0: talking about maybe some soccer fans are here.
1: You seeing some?
0: Out in left center on that pavilion.
1: Oh, I'm seeing the England flag, yep.
0: Uh-huh.
1: Good spot.
0: A lot of chatter coming from out there as the pitch to Khalil Watson is in there for a strike.
1: Soccer fans are fun.
0: You went, right, to a World Cup game?
1: I went to the World Cup game in Santa Clara, the win in the round of 32 versus Bosnia. Herzegovina. I think I'm saying that right. I might not be. But no, they won. It was an awesome experience. Went with my dad and my brother and got to see the USA advance.
0: The 1-1, swing and a miss.
1: You see, our mic's picking it up now. You can hear them. We're behind home plate on the first base side. They're all the way in left center, and you can hear these small group of English fans chant from here. It's so much fun. It's such a great environment that these soccer fans put together.
0: Here's the 1-2 pitch. Swung on, a bouncing ball hit to the second baseman. Up with it is Edwards, who flips on to first for the outside. Retired, but Chase DeLauder strikes again. A two-run home run. And it is 2-0 Cleveland heading to the bottom of the fourth here in Miami.
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8: 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WTAM 1100.
0: Matt Parker Messick working with a lead for the first time tonight as it's 2-0 Cleveland heading to the bottom half of the fourth inning facing the red-hot Marlins. 28-6 since June 1st. Nobody better in the major leagues. Roberto Hernandez leads things off. He bounced back to the mound first time. And the pitch to him is outside for ball one. Now Messick winds it up. The 1-0. There's a strike. No, actually it was a ball, but challenge. Austin Hedges thought it was a strike. So challenge Guardians. And the ABS says... ball, just a little bit low. So now both teams down to just one challenge left.
1: They don't get much closer than that one.
0: Here comes the 1-1, or the 2-0 from Messick. Low and outside for ball three.
1: Have you been watching this World Cup at all?
0: Yeah, here and there, yes.
1: I mean, with the USA obviously out now. I'm sure a bunch of people won't be watching the rest a little bit, but...
0: The 3-0, that's in there for a strike. It's on in the clubhouse pretty much every day that there's a game on.
1: I think they've done a great job hosting. I think USA, Canada, and Mexico have done a great job hosting.
0: Here's the 3-1. Down low, ball four, leadoff walk for Hernandez. Let's pause 10 seconds. 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
0: Jim Rosenhaus along with Jason Kipnis here in Miami this weekend. Xavier Edwards steps in and he bunts and bunts it foul at home plate. Our on-site engineer is Gary Ibar. Back home in Cleveland, Brian Motze. And we're also joined by a good portion of soccer fans from England in town for the game.
1: They got a big game versus Norway tomorrow. They got Mr. Holland waiting.
0: Quarterfinals? Is that where they're at?
1: Yeah. I think the winner of that game gets to play the winner of Argentina versus Switzerland. A real good game on the other side, too. Spain versus France. Tuesday.
0: Here comes the 0-1. Swung on, bouncing ball to the second baseman, Bizzana. Flips to the bag for one. Rocchio to first. Double play. Nicely turned by the Guardians.
1: Again, tailor-made, right to these infielders. They've been, and I'm glad we got to turn this one. Real good job by Bizzana, going with the backhand flip to second base. Don't make it any harder than you have to. Real good turn right there and helping out Parker.
0: So two quick outs in the inning. Javier Senajo will step in. Line to right his first time up. Here's the pitch to him. And it's on the inside corner for a strike. Just a couple of days left to get in on the Marathon Arco Rewards Reward Yourself Sweepstakes. Here's the pitch from Messick. And it's swung on. Broken bat roller over to the Guardians dugout on the first base side.
1: I'm going off just sound alone because I think that happened on the double play right there. That might be the fourth or fifth bat that I've heard chip that Parker's got. And I think it's on righties and on changeups. I think he's got a lot of movement going on his changeup tonight. That's really getting these guys off the end of the bats.
0: All right, that's the big key. He works the ball in and out, changes speeds. That Marathon Arco Rewards app, enter the promo code GUARDS26, and it's your chance to win 6 KeyBank North Coast Social box seats for a future game. Marathon, where fun runs on full. 2-0 Cleveland. The pitch from Messick. Swung on. Bounced to short. Corralled by Rocchio. Long throw. Just in time. Wow, that was close. But he got the job done. And the side is retired. Another strong inning for Parker Messick. We played 4 now in Miami. It's 2-0 Guardians.
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0: Daniel Schneeman leads things off for the Guardians. Top half of the fifth inning, 2-0 Cleveland. Sandy Alcantara delivers, and

0: Chicago where I live. I think those winter months are when you want to come here.
1: The 1-1 is swung on and missed. 1-2.
0: Where it's still a high of 80 in February and gets rid of that gloomy, dark sky for where it gets dark at 4:30. That's when you want to get down here.
1: Here comes the 1-2 from Alcantara. Big breaking ball, missed high and outside for a ball.
0: It seems like this whole England crowd just picked the left center Budweiser tent to be their pregame bar spot for tomorrow's game.
1: They're not saving it for tomorrow, are they?
0: They aren't, or they're just going to roll it right into tomorrow.
1: They might peak too soon. Here comes the 2-2, swing and a miss. Schneeman down on strikes.
0: I think you're severely underestimating soccer fans' ability to drink beers.
1: That's true. They're professionals.
0: Yeah, professionals.
1: World Cup, that's...
0: Peak too soon.
1: I don't know what
0: else. Doesn't exist.
1: I lost my head for a minute. I'm sorry. Austin Hedges steps in. He struck out his first time up. It's 2-0 Cleveland.
0: Now I'm going to watch this little cat and mouse game because Hedges opens his stance and he was spun all first at bat.
1: Good pitch to him on the outside corner.
0: He starts there again. So I almost want Hedges to kind of start diving in, to kind of just go with it, to try to spray the ball to right field if everything's going to be spinning away from you. Now, granted, Sandy might recognize that, and here comes 97 in on the hands and broken bat, but...
1: The 0-1, breaking ball, swung on and missed.
0: I think he's just going to keep spinning him until he can prove that he makes the adjustment on it. Because it's a four-pitch mix that we talked about where it's just a cutter, a sweeper, a slider, a curve. It's going to be different kinds of spin. But if you're recognizing that's all the pitcher's doing to you and everything's going away from you, kind of start leaning in that way. Go with it.
1: Here's the 0-2. Swung on, line, shallow center, base hit.
0: Boy,
1: Hedges. Well, he came with a cutter that time, but might have missed his spot.
0: You got it. Absolutely missed his spot. If he was going over the outside of the plate, I think he would have been still safe a little bit there, but he got too much of the plate. And I think, again, just like last inning, if his misses are on the black, I think he's still fine because his stuff is still that nasty. But when he starts missing over the plate, Cleveland has been ready so far.
1: And this year, Austin Hedges hasn't been missing when he gets his pitch. Stephen Kwan now with one out, runner at first. The pitch on the outside corner, strike one. Guardians up 2-0 with two runs on three hits. Marlins still looking for their first hit. Here's the pitch. Swung on, line drive, Kwan into center field, a base hit. On his way to third is Hedges. He'll test the arm, and they don't throw it there. He's in standing up without a throw. Kwan comes through, and now it's runners on the corners with one out.
0: There we go. Similar to Rocchio's single the other inning, a high fastball on top of the zone that Kwan stays on top of. Good bat path. Kind of just hits it away from the center fielder. Not in the gap necessarily, but just away from him. And Hedges with great base running right there really puts a pressure on him. Notices that the outfield was far back. They weren't playing in. And takes advantage and goes first to third. Cleveland's got something brewing again.
1: Travis Bazzana back at the top of the lineup steps in. 2-0 Cleveland looking for more. Here's the pitch. And it's just outside and high for ball one.
0: Now, but in a good pitcher's matchup, you got to get this run in here. You got to take advantage of it when they arise here. So first and third right now, less than two outs. This runner needs to score somehow.
1: And the infield is in for the Marlins, mostly. Here comes the pitch from Alcantara. Breaking ball, just missed, outside.
0: Good takes. You should be changing your approach then. No longer are you trying to, you're not, it's weird. You're not changing your approach. You're not getting away from having a good at bat or driving the baseball or putting something in the gap, but you're really emphasizing on seeing the ball deep, kind of letting it travel and getting something to the outfield.
1: Here comes the 2-0. Swung on, chopped foul outside of first. 2-1 the count. That changeup, just a shade under 90.
0: God, but I mean, they're throwing changeups and sliders at 90 miles an hour these days, and I couldn't even crow hop 80, and these guys are spinning it faster.
1: Now the 2-1 to Travis Bazzana. On its way. Swung on, sliced foul over to the third base side.
0: The right approach. It looked like he let that get deep, but he also just looked too far over his front knee a little bit. If you're going to let it travel, don't change anything about your body. All you're doing is moving your eyesight a little bit back and catching it deeper. You don't want to lunge forward with it. It kind of takes

0: kind of cuts it off right there. Counters it even. Big pitch here.
1: The 2-2 is on its way. Swung on, and he skies it to left. Should be plenty deep enough. Back is Hernandez, who makes the catch. Tagging, heading for home is Hedges. He will score just ahead of the throw. Hedges makes it 3-0 Cleveland on the sack fly by Bazzana.
0: Now, Alcantara tried to come in with that two-seam again. He wanted to either get rolled over, he wanted the strikeout, but Bazzana was ready for it. He hit it pretty deep, almost to the warning track and left. I know Hedges doesn't fly, and he might have been a little bit tired from going first to third, but that play was a little bit closer than it should have been, so a real strong arm in left field. I give credit for that for even there, but thankfully it was off the line a little bit towards the third base side, and Hedges was just able to slide in pretty easily to home plate, but good throw by that, but good job by Travis getting that guy in right there. And big 3-0.
1: Alertly moving up to second with Kwan.
0: Yes.
1: Now Brian Rocchio with a base hit can bring him in. 3-0 Cleveland. Rocchio 1-for-2, the pitch to him. Outside and high for ball one. Now the Guardians able to get to Sandy Alcantara.
0: No, good base running by Kwan. If you're on first base right there, you're absolutely kind of tagging up and you're just watching where the throw goes. If it goes for anywhere but second base, you're going.
1: Next pitch, just missed outside.
0: He must have an absolute cannon then, because obviously not being able to watch him play, because the fact that he thought he has a chance to get the guy at home and almost did a little bit is impressive, and the reason why he didn't just go straight to second base to keep him, the runner, there at first.
1: Now the 2-0 delivery. Fastball strike on the inside corner. By the way, our good buddy Bart Swain in Guardians PR tells us with that base hit by Hedges, he now has a 7-game hit streak.
0: Boy, Hedgie.
1: Last time he did that in the same season, August of 2019. The 2-1. Outside, ball three.
0: Those are sometimes the downsides of outfielders with great arms. And it's not talked about or noticed enough, but when you guys that I've played with or against, those Jackie Bradley Juniors, the Yasiel Puigs, the guys who literally want to throw out and really test their arms from the warning tracks.
1: The 3-1 is popped up high in the air, first base side of the infield, foul ground. Over to make the catch is Stowers.
0: Where it's just sometimes they go for that extra throw or that magnificent play and that Sports Center play. The downside is, yes, they might get that guy maybe one out of every three or four times, maybe five times, but they allow runners to advance in the back end a lot of times by going for that big throw.
1: Well, the Guardians couldn't take advantage of that here. The side is retired. We head to the bottom of the fifth. 3-0 Cleveland.
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1: Parker Messick back to work with a 3-0 lead. Bottom of the fifth inning. Kyle Stowers gets it started, and he takes a fastball up and in for ball one. Messick's allowed two base runners, a pair of walks. That's been it. The left-hander making his last start before the All-Star game. The 1-0 outside and high, 2-0. And he couldn't be more appreciative. He said when he was a kid growing up in the Tampa area, the All-Star game night meant everyone came over for a barbecue and they would watch the game. The 1-0 in tight on the corner, strike one. So to him, it meant a lot.
0: I mean, I had two eggs, but and very fortunate to even have those two. But obviously the first one, if you go on to have more, I hope he does, like I said earlier. But first one is just special, where it's just kind of like you just want to make it to the big leagues kind of at first. That's all you think about. That's all you care about. But then you get to the All-Star, and like him, I grew up watching it where it was, I mean, it's these All-Star lineups. I mean, it's, I know that's not like no duh, but it's the best of the best in the game. And it's like now you get there and you're like, it hits you. You're like, right now I'm one of these guys. And it's just, it's very humbling.
1: Here's the 2-2 to Stowers. He swings and he loops it. Shallow left, coming on. Kwan makes the catch. One away. Well, second straight day that a Guardians pitcher has taken a no-hitter into the fifth inning. Williams lost his yesterday with one out when Royce Lewis tried to bunt twice on him to get that first base hit, and then he singled to the right side. Now to the plate, Leo Jimenez, and he takes a pitch down low for a ball.
0: Going to kind of call you on a jinx here if there's a hit right now. And rightfully so.
1: Fair enough. We'll discuss this. Here's the 1-0. Swing and a miss. 1-1.
0: There's that changeup again. It really does look like that's he's got that working right now today versus these righties. I mean, he's an all-star. He's had it working versus a lot of righties. So.
1: The 1-1 pitch. And that's outside and high. 2-1. You got to let the fans know, right?
0: Do we?
1: If you tuned in.
0: If they're tuning in, they know.
1: Well, here's the 2-1. Swung on, and there's a high fly ball foul down the right side. Say that, you know, they just joined us.
0: They just joined us. Okay.
1: Maybe they were out to dinner, having a nice evening on a Friday. Here comes the 2-2. Swung on, line, and one hop grab Bazzana at second base, and he throws him out.
0: You got a little tight right there.
1: They are hitting him harder.
0: Yeah, they got it, but he stayed down. I'd like to see, he kind of did a little scoop, caught it to the side of him. I'd like as a second baseman always to kind of catch that ball in between the legs. So if it does hop up on you, you're still able to knock it down, hits off the chest or something, because that's the advantage of second baseman. You got more time to still make that play.
1: Estiori Ruiz steps in, takes a pitch up high for ball one.
0: But as I've always said and kind of played my career, I don't care how it looks as long as they're out.
1: Here comes the 1-0 to Ruiz. Just outside for a ball.
0: Now, do you think you're off the hook now? Because he's got, you said it was after the first out. So you're off the hook.
1: Absolutely.
0: Okay. Yeah, I thought you might.
1: Here's the 2-0. And it's in there for a strike, 2-1. Well, here's the key. You guys in the dugout, you never know we're talking about it, do you?
0: I would always have an earpiece in listening to the radio during my career, so I knew when you did it.
1: The 2-1. It's on the outside corner, 2-2. Well, that explains a lot.
0: Yeah, I heard everything you said.
1: Darn it.
0: No, you do have a point, but you're putting it into the air.
1: Yeah.
0: It's all about energy.
1: The odds would say that a no-hitter will get broken up at some point. Here's the 2-2. Down low, 3-2. But that can be a sensitive subject for many. Let's acknowledge that.
0: Man, those England fans are still going strong.
1: Here's the 3-2.
0: Ooh.
1: Outside ball four. Ruiz walks for the second time, and that's the third walk allowed by Parker Messick.
0: You can see him getting comfortable. His velo is starting to, that we talked about. This is one of those pitchers that I've said that looks like he gets into that groove where he starts sniffing that win, and he gets better as the game goes on. And his velo started around 92, 93 in the first inning. That last pitch was around 96 right there.
1: Jacob Marzi steps in, bounced into a fielder's choice first time up, and he takes a fastball up high. Hey, whenever the Guardians win, your Northeast Ohio Ford dealers will donate $500 to Cleveland Guardians charities supporting expanded access to youth sports in Cleveland. Snap throw to first. They may have him. No. Manzardo tried to get the tag down, and just getting back in was Ruiz. Good quick
0: step off. I guess
1: he's safe
0: because Manzardo's not really looking at our dugout, but that did look close.
1: Yep. And replay review. Gunnar Wilhelmi says, no, nope, don't bother.
0: Normally the body language will tell you, too, if the player thinks he's got him.
1: 1-0 the count on Marzi. Eighth in the lineup for the Marlins. 3-0 Cleveland. Here's the pitch. And it's down low on the move with the pitch is Ruiz. And there's no throw by Hedges. Ruiz with a stolen base is 20th.
0: I'm wondering if there was a play that was put on right there because Hedges caught the ball and went to throw to first base and ended up just holding the ball. Look, he was ready to backpick him, but I think because it's a lefty hitter, wasn't able to see the runner had already taken off for second base. He kind of shielded himself.
1: The 2-0 outside, ball three.
0: I think the base dealer was just kind of hidden behind the batter right there, the lefty hitter, and Hedges was ready to backpick at first base, and neither the first baseman or the runner were there anymore.
1: Messick having to work a little harder here this inning. The left-hander delivers. Fastball up high, ball four, back-to-back walks. Four in the game now for Parker Messick. And with runners at first and second, two away, the left-handed hitting catcher Joe Mack will step in. Mack out of Buffalo, New York. How about that? And drafted and developed by the Marlins, and they really like what he has brought defensively and plenty of offense, too. Here's the pitch. Swing and a miss. Strike one. Sack bunt for Mack, his first time up.
0: No harm right there with that walk. Still got two outs. Got a lefty at the plate. This is your guy you want right now.
1: The 0-1. Low and outside for a ball. 1-1.
0: You certainly don't want to load the bases for the next guy.
1: And it's Otto Lopez waiting on deck. The league's top hitter. Baseball's top hitter. He will join Parker Messick at the All-Star game next week. Here's the 1-1. Swung on, ground ball, right side, smothered by Manzardo. Flips to Messick covering, and he got there in time. What a play by Manzardo. Good cover by Messick. And we will head to the sixth inning with the no-hitter still in order for Parker Messick. It is 3-0. The Guardians in front.
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1: Three nothing Cleveland. We head to the sixth inning. Guardians playing sharp baseball, and when you have an outstanding effort by your starting pitcher, it always looks that much better, and Parker Messick's been terrific. Chase DeLauder leads it off, and he takes a breaking ball strike on the outside corner. Another big night at the plate for DeLauder. 2-for-2 with a two-run home run his last time up. Now with 10 bombs on the season. The pitch to him. Just missed, and he checked his swing. DeLauder still leading the team and runs batted in now with 45. 1-1 the count on him. Alcantara delivers. Breaking ball, low and in.
0: Yeah, you're seeing two sweepers and a changeup so far. It was the cutter that he missed over the plate for the home run last at bat. I don't think you're going to see that pitch anymore. Or rather, Chase isn't. Maybe a wave might be the only time he uses it.
1: Now the 2-1. Fastball up and away, and he checked his swing again.
0: And that seems a little late.
1: Yeah.
0: ABS challenge here, but he checked third base to see if he swung first and still had time to challenge the pitch.
1: Oh. It is a strike. How about that?
0: Barely, too. But that just seemed like I've seen people not have enough time to challenge, or where they're enforcing it to, it has to be quick. And he had time to check the swing first and then also ask. I saw a couple hands go up in the Cleveland dugout, too, thinking the same thing.
1: So it's a 2-2 pitch now to DeLauder. Swing and a miss, strike three, and he's not happy. One down. That is strikeout number 6 for Alcantara. Check that, number 7 for Alcantara. As DeLauder heads back to the dugout, now Kyle Mansardo for the Guardians. Here's the pitch. Swung on, popped him up, foul, third base side, giving it a look is the third baseman, but running out of room is Senaho. 0-1 the count on Mansardo.
0: You do really get a feel for it up here, those fly balls that are down the lines for these third basemen and first basemen, how the ball looks like it's going foul and then just starts working its way back to the field all the time. So I don't think fans fully know how that's how the ball goes. Same thing with catchers, that's why they kind of look the way they do on the fly balls.
1: Here's the 0-1 on the outside corner for a strike. Did you just compliment a catcher?
0: I don't have that. I absolutely compliment catchers.
1: All right.
0: That's the one position I would never want to play.
1: Here comes the 0-2 from Alcantara. Swung on, chopped over the mound, but the shortstop, Lopez, is there behind the bag at second. Scoops and throws on to first for the out. Two up, two down for the Guardians here in the sixth inning. And this reminder, now through August the 6th, you could win a Guardians Edition F-150 Raptor truck, courtesy of your Northeast Ohio Ford dealers. 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
0: No, I give catchers compliments. They put in a lot of work with the scouting reports and handling pitching staffs and the toll on their body with foul balls and all that stuff.
1: Reese Hoskins leans into the first pitch and skies it high in the air to center, but shallow. Coming in, making the catch is Marzi. Three up, three down go the Guardians in the sixth. After 5.5, it's Cleveland 3, and the Marlins nothing.
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5: Sixth inning, top of the lineup for the Marlins. That means Otto Lopez steps in. The pitch from Parker Messick, and it's on the inside corner, strike one. Now the Marlins, they've had some action on the bases. Messick has walked four tonight, and as a result, his pitch count's at 74, but he hasn't allowed a hit through five innings. And the Guardians lead it 3-0.
6: See, I think that's the way you say it right there.
5: Here's the 0-1. Swing and a miss. And it is 0-2 on Otto Lopez. Messick shutting down a red-hot Marlins team. They've won six in a row, back-to-back series sweeps. The 0-2 bounced in there for a ball.
6: Cricket pitch.
5: And during that time, they've averaged 7 runs a game. They've hit 16 home runs. That's how good Messick has been tonight.
6: Yeah. No, this is a talented offense that's really coming to its own.
5: The 1-2. Swing and a miss. Strike three. That Lopez down.
6: Whew. You said what was their June record?
5: Since June 1st, 28-6.
6: Oof.
5: Last 30 games, they're 23-7. So that doesn't make sense. What do we got here? Wait a minute.
6: You're just making up numbers.
5: They throw a lot of notes at you. Here's the pitch, and it's low and in for a ball. But anyway, that 28-6 stretch, one of their best stretches in franchise history for a month's time, a little bit more now that we're in July. The next batter is Roberto Hernandez, who takes a pitch down low. That was the first strikeout, by the way, for Parker Messick.
6: Huh.
5: Hernandez steps away. He drew one of the four walks back in the fourth inning. Here's Messick's 2-0. Swung on, and that's lifted high in the air. Deep left field. Quad back, but this one's gone.
6: Now, the previous couple pitches in the last two at-bats, he's been bouncing a lot. You heard me say a cricket pitch. He was hitting the dirt. I think he wanted to emphasize getting the ball up a little bit, so he threw a curveball, and this one just hung right over the plate for him to hit it out.
5: So the no-hitter and the shutout bid gone. On home run number 13 for Hernandez, it's now the Guardians 3, the Marlins 1. And Xavier Edwards will step in. He's 0 for 2. The pitch to him. Called strike on the outside corner.
6: I mean, that's why that Travis had bat to get in that third run with a pitcher's duel and low scoring games. You got to take advantage of that. You know, there's going to be some pressure put on you from their offense at some point. Crowd's getting into it a little bit now. Finally have something to cheer about.
5: Here's the 0-1. Fastball strike on the outside corner. And the England soccer fans, they've taken the side of the Marlins.
6: How dare they?
5: Unbelievable. Here's the pitch. Down low for a ball.
6: Well, they're the ones serving them beer.
5: That is true.
6: You don't bite the hand that feeds you.
5: Here comes the 1-2 pitch. Swung on. Ground ball to the second baseman, Bazzana. Nice scoop. Throws on to first in time for the out. Two down in the inning. And Javier Sanoa will step in. Hey, Enbridge Gas Ohio wants to remind you, whether you're an individual or a contractor, state law requires that you call 811 before you dig to have underground utilities marked. It's simple and it's free. Just dial 811. We're in the bottom of the sixth inning. Guardians with a 3-1 lead as Sanoa takes a pitch down low for a ball. Another one of the young hitters on this ball club having a good season. Pitch up and in for a ball. 2-0 the count. We're indoors here in Miami at Lone Depot Park. A lively place tonight. Here's the 2-0. And it's on the inside corner for a strike. 2-1. And again, I'm sure a crowd that is not what they'd like to have in terms of total numbers, but it is loud. Here's the 2-1. Swung on, line foul, and out of play, right side. And it's loud because of that group out in left center field on the
6: pavilion. I have a guess why. No, but in indoor stadiums, it doesn't take much to good home crowd to make them known that they're there. Doesn't have to be full to be loud in some indoor stadiums.
5: Here's the 2-2 pitch. Swung on, fouled back. The Marlins have struggled year in and year out with attendance. They're the best attended games in this ballpark have been the WBC games in the springtime when they have had some big ones here late in this tournament. There's a swing and a pop-up to left field. Under it is Kwan. He makes the catch, and the side is retired. But the Marlins get on the board on the home run by Hernandez. Still, as we head to the seventh, it's the Guardians 3 and the Marlins 1.
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3: Seventh inning, and boy, this is the norm. Sandy Alcantara is still out there for the Marlins. He has racked up the innings most in baseball coming in. Khalil Watson, the batter, fouls off the first pitch for strike one. 3-1, Cleveland in front. Two in the fourth on a Chase DeLauter home run. Sack fly from Travis Bazzana in the fifth. And the Marlins just scored on an Heriberto Hernandez home run in the sixth. Now we're in the seventh with Watson at the plate. Alcantara delivers, and it's swung on, foul back, and out of play. Jim Rosenhaus, along with Jason Kipnis, here in Miami this weekend, filling in for Hammy, who will be back with us when the Guardians open play post-All-Star break at home a week from tonight against the Pirates. Here's the 0-2. Breaking ball down low. Well, great to have you back, Kip. It seems like we just did games a couple of weeks ago.
4: I love it. I mean, tell him I'm available.
3: Yeah. I don't know. You've been pretty busy this summer, it seems like. Here's the 1-2. Swung on, bouncing ball to third. Up with it, the third baseman, Sanoa, and he throws across in time for the out. I mean, golf and some of the great courses overseas, and then World Cup soccer. Got a lot on your plate.
4: We try to stay busy. I think we're stay busy living life. You don't want to just sit there. Too young to fully retire from working and doing stuff. So we try to stay busy and keep making life fun.
3: Daniel Schneeman, the batter, takes a pitch outside for a ball. I know you do some work for the Cubs on their TV.
4: I think that's, yeah, I do pre and post game for them about 20, 25 games. Listen, I would prefer to be Cleveland. I'll say it on air. I don't care. I would prefer to be Cleveland, but I just live in Chicago, so it's easier, and I wanted to stay involved in the game. And playing there 1 year allowed me to develop relationships and friendships over there and set that up. So, I mean, it's fun. I like to do it a little bit. Yeah. I don't know. We'll see where this takes us. You got Cody Allen doing TV right now, so it's fun. You're going to see a bunch of guys around my age or my group kind of start getting into this a little bit more. You'll start seeing them be coaches, and have a bunch of former teammates who are coaches on major league staffs now. So it's cool to see everybody kind of growing with the game.
3: You ever imagine that when you were playing that, man, 10 years down the road, we're all going to be doing these different kind of things,
4: but I
3: would still not staying
4: have.
3: In the game. Here comes the 1-2 pitch to Schneeman. Swing and a miss, strike three. Chase the high heat.
4: And I would have thought Cody Allen would be on radio, not TV. I thought he had a face for radio, so kind of offended that I'm radio and he's TV.
3: Did you go down and mention that to him before
4: every day,
3: the game?
4: Every day during our careers, I said he had a face for radio. Every day I would see him. I don't get it. I don't have much, but I have more hair than he does.
3: You know he's not here to defend himself.
4: That's why I like it.
3: A couple of boosts over. Safety. Austin Hedges, the batter.
4: Oh, don't worry. I'll tell him later. I'll give him a chance.
3: Okay.
4: No, he's great. And I hear, we talked about it. He's doing a really good job. It sounds like he's really coming into his own at it. It's fun because sometimes.
3: The 0-1 swung on, looped foul.
4: Sometimes you get so used to being someone's teammate and the conversations that you have throughout your careers, and just those are all different. And then now it's like you have time apart, and you get to hear their perspectives. You got to hear their perspectives as teammates, but now you get to hear them talk about the game rather than just in the game that we're at. And it's fun to listen to him. He has a good podcast, too, with Kevin Pillar.
3: Here's the 0-2. Swung on, bouncing ball, right side. Second baseman Edwards is there. Throws on to first in time for the out. And Alcantara with seven strong retires the side in order. Stretch time in Miami. It's the Guardians 3 and the Marlins 1.
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3: Guardians leading by a score of 3-1 as we head to the bottom half of inning number 7. And that's it for Parker Messick. The Guardians have gone to their bullpen. It's left-hander Eric Sabrowski who comes on to pitch here in the bottom half of inning number 7. As Messick was at 91 pitches, 50 strikes, and Jason Kipnis, he was about as good as it gets tonight.
4: I mean, you saw from the first pitch on, he had a command. I was talking about his changeup all game long. He had these righties off balance, kind of just hitting the cap of their bats and breaking them or swinging and missing. I'm actually surprised he only finished. How many strikeouts? He only had one strikeout?
3: Yep.
4: But boy, did he have them off balance all day. I think he just had one mistake on the entire day. But other than that, almost a clean sheet for Parker and a great start for him.
3: Just the one hit, the home run by Roberto Hernandez last inning. He did walk four. His ERA dropping to 2.73 as he looks for win number 8. If the bullpen can hold it, Sabrowski gets the first crack at it here in the bottom half of the 7th inning. On the year, Sabrowski is making his 35th appearance, 3-1, an earned run average of 3.33. 48 strikeouts in 27 innings, 19 walks, though, including 3 walks in his last appearance on Wednesday night in Minneapolis. He faces the left-handed hitting Kyle Stowers, who fouls one off at home plate. Sabrowski threw 11 straight pitches outside the strike zone and walked the 3 batters he faced, and just the general consensus among the coaching staff and Sabrowski, just one of those nights where wasn't necessarily missing by a lot, but enough.
4: 11 straight?
3: Yep. And 2 walked-in runs, and eventually the Twins won that game in a walk-off 2 innings later. So he's looking for the bounce back. He's been so solid from that left side for the Guardians. Here's his pitch, and it's upstairs for a ball. Well, this is not an easy place to play. Not this year, not the way the Marlins have played. And the Guardians trying to get out of here with a win in the series opener. The pitch to Stowers, in tight for a ball. 2-1. Kyle Stowers, 0-2, couple of fly balls to left. Left-handed batter, open stance.
4: You got 3 lefties in the bottom 5 of this order, so that's why we're seeing him right now.
3: Another pop-up off to that third base side off the bat of Stowers. Well, no Tim Herron on our Elk and Elk injury report. Herron, the other lefty out of the pen, he's on the injured list after being struck by a line drive on the pitching elbow in Minnesota.
4: Ouch.
3: No break, but a pretty good bruise. Next pitch in tight, 2-2, and visiting with Tim in the clubhouse before the game. Said when it happened, he was kind of thinking the worst, but it's going to be okay. It'll take a little bit. Here's the 3-2. Swung on, and there's a high fly ball. Deep right field. DeLauder back on the track. Makes the catch with a couple of feet to spare before the wall.
4: He kind of stood back on that, so I thought that was long gone. I kind of watched his body language. I don't know if you watched that, too, a little bit. So I thought he kind of had a little pimp job there, and I said, this is about to be a 3-2 ball game. So then I turned my attention to DeLauder, and he run it down. He started slowing up even before the track, like he had a beat on it. So that kind of fooled me a little bit, but just a long out right there to get it started.
3: Leo Jimenez steps in. He's 0-2, couple of ground outs. A pitch from Sabrowski. Down low, ball one. Let's get you a quick update on the out-of-town scoreboard presented by your Northeast Ohio Ford dealers. The Tigers keep right on rolling. They are leading the Phillies at home tonight, 10-2 in the top half of the eighth inning. Detroit now a hot ball club. Next pitch is swung on and lifted high and deep, left center field. This one's way back there, and that ball is gone. Jimenez with a home run, and now it is a one-run ball game. Guardians 3, Marlins 2. You know, the Marlins, they've been living by the home run. That's their 18th home run in their last seven games.
4: You know, that worried me when you said that stat with when he 11 pitches and 11 straight balls in his last outing. So he comes into this one. He just gives up a long out, but then he bounces one in the first pitch. I think that's a guy who obviously still is trying to find it, still trying to find his arm slot. And I think he's just not as, I mean, clearly he's just not pinpointing it the way he can and has in the past. So I think he's just kind of missing too much over the plate. And if you go look where this home run pitch was, that was dead central right there over the plate.
3: And Sabrowski thought he had a strike, but the Marlins challenged and it was overturned by the ABS system.
4: Instead of being like, okay, I'll miss on the outer half, he's like, I just want this to be in the zone so I can throw a strike. And you can't do that with major league hitters in the box.
3: For Jimenez, just his second home run on the season, but man, as you said, major league hitters. 2-0 the count on Ruiz, who's been up twice, walked twice. Pitch to him, shows bunt, takes a strike.
4: Now you woke up the English fans out there a little bit more. Got to deal with them now. Again, back to the Travis at bat, though. That's why you got to take advantage of low-scoring games versus good pitchers. And tip the cap to Parker once more. I think when you go up against a Sandy Alcantara, you're hoping your pitcher just gives you the chance to win that game. He outpitched him tonight, and that's something special right there.
3: 3-1 the count on Ruiz. Sabrowski fires away, and the pitch is a strike on the inside corner. So 3-2 now on Ruiz. With one out, a run in, bases empty.
4: And this is the downside of playing close games.
3: The pitch, high and away, ball four. A one-out base runner with good speed.
4: When you have a pitcher who can't maybe locate right now and he's one of your better pitchers and needs to find it because he's a big piece of your bullpen, maybe it's one of those games where you're up 8-2 or 8-1 and you have a little room, a little wiggle room that you can leave him in to kind of work through things. But if he's got to work through things in a 3-1 tight ball game, every mistake becomes enhanced that much more.
3: Well, Stephen Vogt will make the move right here as he will not go further with Sabrowski. Left-handed batting, Jacob Marcy was scheduled to hit. And the move has been made to the bullpen. 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We're in the bottom of the seventh. Guardians 3, the Marlins 2. 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
17: Hi, it's Bill Wills. 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
3: Guardians with a one-run lead now in the seventh inning as Jacob Marcy will come to the plate with a runner at first base. Colin Holderman is the new pitcher for the Guardians. One of their top relievers has really established himself at the back end of that bullpen, and the right-hander is ready to go. With the speedster Ruiz at first. Here's the pitch. And Marzi lines it past the second baseman Pizana into right center. Ruiz flying to third. He'll be in standing up. And Jacob Marzi, first pitch swinging, puts runners on the corners with one down for the Marlins.
4: You see this replay right here. Yeah, kind of. The ball was hit very hard towards Travis, almost a top spin line drive at him. He almost wanted to see if he could make a diving catch, but that thing just absolutely took off on a rolling top spin and went down. So you have to kind of readjust your body midair to go from a diving catch to kind of a short hop pick, and it just makes that play that much harder. That ball was smoked into the right center gap, and now we got first and third, one out.
3: Joe Mack, the batter, 0 for 1 with a sack bunt. Left-handed hitter, infield in at the corners, partway up the middle, and there's a breaking ball on the outside corner for a strike. That tying runs at third base in a 3-2 game. Holderman's ready. The veteran righty delivers. Breaking ball down low. For Holderman, it's appearance number 34. 4-2, the record, an ERA of 1.87, 38 strikeouts in 33 innings. Here's the pitch from Holderman. Swung on, cued foul off to the third base side. So it's 1-2 on Mack. Holderman, who is coming off that injury-plagued season with the Pirates. So he was available in the offseason. Guardians signed him. And it took a little bit for him to establish himself, but by early May, he started getting some high-leverage opportunities, and he's on in a tight spot here in the seventh in a one-run game. Here comes his 1-2. Hard breaking pitch, low and in. 2-2. Holderman's 30 years of age.
4: Well, again, we got to give him a pitch here. I know it's only 2-2, but you don't want to get to 3-2 with him.
3: The 2-2 swung on, chopped foul, first base side.
4: This is your catcher with the double play in order to get you out of the inning with the best hitter right now in the league on deck. So this is your guy that you want. This is the one you want putting the ball in play if you can't get the strikeout. But something on the ground. You got to get him leaning out over on something.
3: Holderman, ready to work. Here's his pitch. Swung on and fouled off again at home plate. Now, Kibba, a couple of weeks ago, you were working that series against the White Sox in Chicago. They were red hot.
4: Yeah.
3: You could feel that.
4: You feel it a little bit here, too.
3: Yeah, I was just going to say. Yeah, you sure do. The fans almost expect a comeback. because of the way the Marlins have been playing.
4: I mean, we had that a lot in Cleveland when I played. I thought
3: the 2-2 swung on line foul left side.
4: Don't ever underestimate a home field advantage. It's an awesome thing when you got the vibes going high and the crowd can pick you up and lift you up a little bit more, and it helps put the pressure on the opposing team. There, we played in some loud places where it does affect you as a player a little bit.
3: Olderman steps off. Great speed on the bases here for the Marlins. Ruiz at third, Marzi at first.
4: That's why you don't want a little jam ground ball. Hopefully hits it hard right at someone, but
3: the 2-2, there goes Marzi. The pitch is up high. Fake throw by Hedges. He hangs onto it, and Marzi steals second. 19 stolen bases for Jacob Marzi.
4: Now, he kind of looked back to second base and over his right shoulder when he's holding the guy on at first base. We got to keep him a little bit more honest than that. I'd like to keep that double play in order. But
3: the 3-2, swing and a miss, strike three. And Mack,
4: big strikeout,
3: might have just broken his bat, slamming it down in that left side batter's box. Two down in the inning. But Olderman still has to face the league's top hitter, Renato Lopez. Came in batting a major league best .345, 20 points better than the second leading hitter, Yandy Diaz, over in Tampa. Here's the pitch. Breaking ball, low and away.
4: Now, here's the problem. There is a base open, so you can be careful with him a little bit here. You don't want to give him something to drive. This guy will hit singles all over the ballpark, but unfortunately, there's a guy who hit a home run last at bat on deck waiting behind him.
3: The 1-0. Fastball strike on the there inside corner. 1-1.
4: This is where the relationship with the catcher comes into play, where you guys have to trust each other and know each other and what you want to do to something like this. They obviously talk about this before all games.
3: Here's the 1-1 pitch. Swung on, and there's a slow tapper to the first baseman. Manzardo flips to Holderman, covering. He got there in time.
4: Good job.
3: Colin Holderman works out of it. Another run on the board for the Marlins, but we will head to the eighth inning. And the Guardians are still in front, 3-2 here in Miami.
18: Got him swinging on the hard stuff. Tanner Bibee with a little giddy up on that fastball tonight.
19: Way back and go!
18: Daniel Sneeman.
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3: Guardians in front by a score of 3-2. And it looks like the Marlins have gone to their pen. The night is done for Sandy Alcantara after he made 7 strong innings. Work again for him along the way. Alcantara with 99 pitches, but that's the norm for him. Get it to 7 and sometimes beyond and give his team a chance to win. He's done that again. So they turn it over to Ryan Gusto, just up from AAA. The Jacksonville Jumbo Shrimp is their AAA club.
4: I love some minor league team names.
3: Stephen Kwan, the batter, takes a pitch inside for ball one. Kwan tonight, 1-for-2 with a single in the fifth. Here's the pitch. And it's just outside for a ball.
4: Challenge.
3: Marlins challenging. And ABS says it is indeed a ball. And I believe that's it for... Nope, Marlins still have one left. Guardians are out of challenges. Here's the pitch. Down low to Kwan. And the count's now 3-0.
4: We just showed Rosie a video between one of the innings of a Dodgers player, role player, using both of the team's challenges in the first inning of his first at-bat when he doesn't play every day. That's a rough one.
3: Next pitch to Kwan. Misses outside. 3-1.
4: I'm not making that any eye contact.

0: 2-2 Cleveland lead. Prior to that, he was 0-2. The pitch on the inside corner, strike one.
1: In the White Sox series, as I said, I think when we talked, maybe off air even, I thought Kwan would look like he was just a little late getting ready or getting down for some pitches.
0: Gusto fires away, and Bazzana swings and misses.
1: He looks more on time, but he still seems like that barrel's just kind of getting under some stuff more than the old Kwan, where it's just as straight as across the zone like it used to be, where he would give himself so much time to hit every pitch.
0: The 0-2 to Bazzana is pulled foul. Yeah, it has been a battle for Kwan to get to that good place again. And we've seen it, definitely seen it more recently, where he's making better contact, getting better results.
1: I'm sure there were tons of fans and people who said the same thing about me, where it's like it's frustrating because you've seen how good someone can be, and then they might go months or without being that person. And so, trust me, nobody's more frustrated than Kwan, but I'm just trying to kind of decipher, see what I can see and see if I can help anything and maybe talk to him. But right now, it just looks like that left side is a little weaker. That barrel's kind of dropping back instead of coming more forward.
0: Bazzana struck out on the 1-2 pitch. And now Brian Rocchio will step in with two outs, bases empty, eighth inning, 3-2. Cleveland in front as Rocchio takes a strike on the outside corner. Rocchio's 1-for-3 with a single in the fourth inning. Here comes the pitch. Just missed high and away.
1: Close one. Now, I mean, and it was framed too, so it's like, but catcher's framing, is it as useful of a thing anymore with the ABS challenge?
0: The 1-1, outside, 2-1, couple of theories that...
1: You still want them to frame it because then it forces them to maybe use a challenge and
0: yes.
1: Stuff like that. So yes, it's never going to be not useful for having a catcher who can frame well, but it's just maybe... handcuffs him a little bit when everything can be checked.
0: Here's the 2-1. Swung on, bounced right side, snared by the first baseman Stowers. Flips back to Gusto covering, and the pitcher's there in time. Quick inning for the Guardians. This Marlins bullpen, which has been terrific lately, gets it done here in the eighth inning. And we'll head to the bottom of the inning. It's still the Guardians 3, the Marlins 2.
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0: Hunter Gaddis on to pitch for the Guardians in the bottom of the eighth inning, trying to protect a one-run lead. And he will face Roberto Hernandez, Xavier Edwards, and Javier Sanoja. 2, 3, and 4 in the Marlins lineup. Gaddis has been busy. This has been his specialty, holds.

0: has 16 holds on the season, 1-2, an ERA of 2.83 after 34 games. Hernandez homered last time up, right-handed hitter. The pitch to him from Gattis. Swung on, foul back. Hunter Gattis with the good fastball, mid-90s, hard slider, and a changeup that he's been using a lot more. He will try and bridge the gap, get the game to Cade Smith. Here's the 0-1. Waved at and missed.
1: Kind of funnily, he waved at it right when the wave went around right behind home plate, too. So he did his part as a hitter.
0: So
1: the
0: that
1: timing
0: changed.
1: Was perfectly. Sometimes it writes itself.
0: Here's the 0-2 delivery. Swung on, pulled foul outside of third. Gattis now, he has that changeup that can really have a hitter lunging. Using it much more than he ever has. The big right-hander out of Atlanta. Ready to go. Here's his pitch. Swung on, and that's fouled off at home plate again.
1: Kind of got lucky there. Just used that changeup, and that one kind of drifted right back over to the plate high and up. So, I mean, that was a mistake that, fortunately for us, didn't result in the second home run of the game for him. But got away with that one. You want to see that changeup located down a little bit more. Especially coming from such a tall angle like Gattis.
0: Here's the 0-2. Down low for a
1: much
0: ball.
1: Better. That was a little slider, but that was a much better location type of pitch that you want hitters to go after. They can't do damage with that one. When it kind of drifts back up inside to the hitter, all you got to do usually is get the bat on it.
0: Here comes the 1-2. Swung on, and there's a high fly ball right center field. This has hit a ton. Watson tracking it. So is DeLauder. And they make the catch. Watson does. Cutting in front of DeLauder on the warning track in right center. Jeez.
1: Good communication out there. Both of them had a good read on it. Hit to right center. Deep part out there a little bit. Fastball kind of over the plate. Again, not where you want to miss your pitches, but he got away with it a little. Hit it to the bottom of the wall, and Watson kind of had the handout. You can see both guys calling it on the replay. At the last second, Chase remembers that the center fielder has priority over the right fielder. That's why you work on pop-up communication 101 right there.
0: Xavier Edwards, the batter. He takes strike one on the outside corner. So it remains 3-2, Cleveland in front. Edwards, 0-3, three groundouts to second, one of which was turned into a double play. Here's the 0-1. Swung on, line drive, left field, base hit. Opposite field single for Edwards, and the tying run is on base with good speed. Javier Sanoja steps in. He's 0-3. 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They're ready to provide solutions to help get you there.
1: I'm seeing a crowd over there. Oh.
0: There's a swing and a chopper foul.
1: Look, is that just happening in every stadium where there's just like a section where just like guys are taking their shirts off and it's literally going around to every stadium?
0: Tarps off.
1: Tarps off.
0: Tarps off. Yep, everywhere. Some bigger sections than others. Here comes the 0-1. Nope, throw to first. That's a pretty small section.
1: That's
0: compared
1: a small
0: to,
1: one. You got a couple a more drifted in there. Hey, I'll never hate fans trying to rally their team.
0: A lot going on in here tonight.
1: There sure is.
0: Here comes the 0-1 from Gattis. Called strike on the outside corner. Good slider from Hunter Gattis. 0-2 the count on Sanoja. Came in batting 278. 34 runs driven in. Runner at first. Here's the pitch. Off speed, swung on, line to left. Moving near the line is Kwan. He makes the catch in fair territory. Scrambling back to first is Edwards, and now there's two down. For brings up Kyle Stowers. 0 for 3. Didn't miss a home run by much his last time up, driving Chase DeLauder almost to the wall and right. Two down, runner at first. That's the tying run. And Xavier Edwards, 13 steals on the season. Here's the pitch. Swing and a miss. Strike one. Snap throw to first. Not in time.
1: Good try by Hedgie right there. Keep him honest. It looks like the runner kind of got a little hurt almost on the slide back.
0: Well, Hedges is so adept at trying to throw to a base to catch a runner, trying to get back. Not quite that time, but the threat is there. Here's the 0-1. Swung on, fouled back, and there quickly it's 0-2.
1: Good to get ahead. This is a guy you want because not only get out of this inning, but then it sets up your ninth inning, too. You want to go against the bottom of the order with your best guys. Give that advantage to Cade or whoever's coming in. You got to break up their bats.
0: Here's the 0-2. Swung on, chopped foul at home plate. We'll do it again on 0-2.
1: Good misses here. I think I like where he's locating the pitches right now. He's in off the under the hands right there on the inside with the slider. Let's get a weak contact or finish him off right here. Let's go add him some runs.
0: Now the Guardians staring a one-run game. Once again, they've had 16 of those in their last 33 games. One-run games, and we're in one again. Here's the pitch. Swing nice. And a miss. Got him with the changeup. Strike three. Side retired. Good work by Hunter Gaddis. 8 complete in Miami. It's the Guardians 3, the Marlins 2.
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0: Another inning of work for the right-hander Ryan Gusto, who came on last inning. He will face Chase DeLauder for the Guardians, with the Guardians leading 3-2, and DeLauder first pitch swinging, skies one to left. Plenty of room out there for the left fielder Hernandez. And he puts it away for the first out here in the ninth. Jim Rosenhaus, along with Jason Kipnis, joining us for this weekend series here in Miami. And Kip, you saw him the last time you were with us in Chicago, the nightly close game for the Guardians.
8: Sure,
0: but they
8: did.
0: Love the back end of their pen.
1: Well, it's one of the best bullpens in the league. I mean, especially when you got a guy, Gaddis and Cade Smith here at the end. Now, we saw some eventful series in the White Sox, and we saw not his best outings, and I know he'd love those ones back, especially with the team that you're combined with in first place all the time, but I'm excited for him to get this one.
0: The 0-1 on the outside corner for a strike.
1: I like watching how guys bounce back.
0: Yeah.
1: Because, listen, there's going to be ups and downs in the game no matter what. Nobody's going to be perfect all the time. So I like to see how they bounce back and how they recover.
0: Count of 0-2 on Manzardo, who's 0-3 on the night. Gusto came on last inning and has retired all four batters he's faced, and he leaves one outside for a ball. 4-10 start tomorrow. Tanner Bibee back out there for the Guardians. Yuri Perez for Miami. There's a bouncing ball near the middle. Backhand picked up by Edwards, the second baseman, and he throws him out at first.
1: Well, they had him shifted, so they had a couple infielders over on that side, so it's hard to get it through, but good play by their second baseman ranging up the middle.
0: Reese Hoskins will step in. Hoskins is 0-3. He has struck out twice, fly to center. Here's the pitch from Gusto on the outside corner for a strike. You're looking ahead to the bottom of the inning. Scheduled Jimenez, Ruiz, and Marzi, 6, 7, and 8 in the Marlins lineup. Here's the 0-1. Breaking ball down low. 1-1.
1: That's what I mean by breaking up their lineup, splitting up their good hitters, and not letting them get back to the top of the order. So you want, that's an advantage to be facing the right guys here in the ninth.
0: Now the 1-1 pitch. Breaking ball, swing and a miss.
1: Go see if Cody wants to get loose. He still looks like he could throw, doesn't he?
0: He was pretty good
1: this day.
0: He
1: looks good. But I'm saying he looks good right now. Again, I won't say that to his face. I'll say the other stuff to his face.
0: Okay.
1: Can't be nice to him.
0: Here's the 1-2. Swung on, ground ball to third. Nice hop for Sanoja, and he throws across for the out. Three up, three down go the Guardians. We head to the bottom half of the ninth inning. It's the Guardians 3, the Marlins 2.
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0: Be sure to take in Major League Baseball signature events next week in Philly. 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And then the 96th MLB All-Star Game, presented by MasterCard, is Tuesday night at 8 on Fox. And one of those there will be Cade Smith, the Guardians' closer. He's on to try and protect a one-run lead here tonight. Bottom of the ninth inning, 3-2 Cleveland. He'll face a pinch hitter in Liam Hicks. Left-handed batter. Here's the pitch. And it is outside, ball one. Not many better than Cade Smith this year as he leads all of baseball with 27 saves. Picked up another yesterday. Here's the pitch. Fastball strike on the inside corner.
13: He played that many close games, gives him a lot of opportunities.
0: That's been the challenge, I think, for Stephen Vogt and the pitching department. Trying to make sure they don't overuse him.
13: As I say, can't use him every single time.
0: But he has been up to the task so often this season. 30 save opportunities. The pitch is swung on and lifted high in the air by Hicks. Shallow right center. Cruising in is DeLauder, who makes the catch right in front of Khalil Watson.
13: No, that's the weird part, I think, because I mean, we talked a little bit where I do Cubs TV too, and they have even a few more wins than Cleveland right now, and their closer only has like four saves. They don't play in like any close games.
0: Isn't that something?
13: Yeah, it's completely different baseball.
0: Another pinch hitter as a left-handed batter is batting for Nestori Ruiz. The pitch to him is inside for ball one. To Griffin Conine, the son of longtime major leaguer Jeff Conine,
13: who
0: now works in the front office here for the Marlins. Here's the pitch to Conine. He swings and chops it foul outside of first base. Griffin Conine, 27 games in the big leagues, hitting .264 with four home runs, 11 runs driven in. Jeff Conine, really good major league career. Here's the 1-1. Swung on, and that's popped up on the infield. Way up there on the right side, Bazzana calls for it, and the second baseman makes the catch. And Cade Smith quickly is one out away from securing a Guardians win to open the series.
13: Now, refresh my memory on the rulings, because that was one of the higher pop-ups and almost hit the beams on the rooftop. If it hits one of those beams and ricochets, if you don't know, you don't know, because I don't remember either. Is there a ruling? Is it an automatic out? Is it a dead ball?
0: I feel like it's a dead ball. Jacob Marzi, the batter. The pitch, and it's on the outside corner for a strike. I feel like...
13: Oh, Google.
0: Down at the Trop in St. Pete, that happened.
13: They would always hit that walkway, right?
0: The 0-1, swing and a miss, and it's 0-2.
13: Splitter.
0: And I feel like Francisco Lindor had one hit that and ducked out of the way, and it was just a dead ball. All right, could be it here, right, as Cade Smith is ready to go on 0-2 with two outs, bases empty, bottom of the ninth. And the Guardians leading 3-2. Marzi with a single and a walk in three trips. Smith sets. Here's his pitch. Swung on, and there's a high fly ball to left. This should do it. Kwan is under it. Makes the catch. And the Guardians win the opener of this three-game weekend series by a final score of 3-2.
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0: Jim Rosenhaus along with Jason Kipnis back at Loan Depot Park in Miami. Guardians a 3-2 winner tonight in the series opener. And Kip, age old in baseball, you get good starting pitching and good things seem to follow.
13: I mean, Parker with just one mistake all night. Otherwise, as sharp as we've ever seen him, I think, taking no-hitters deep into the game. This is how you're going to win. I think this is the brand of baseball that they got to play. They got to play a good, clean game on defense, pitch well, and get some timely hitting when they can, when the opportunities arise. And that's what happened.
0: Well, they'll try and make it two in a row tomorrow night or tomorrow afternoon at 4:10. Great to see you again. We will catch
13: Likewise.
0: You again tomorrow.
13: Thank you. See you soon.
0: That is former Guardians All-Star, actually Cleveland Indians All-Star, Jason Kipnis. And your final numbers from tonight's ball game for the Guardians, 3 runs, 5 hits, no errors. Cleveland left 2 men on base. On the other side for the Marlins, 2 runs, 4 hits, no errors, 6 men left stranded. The winning pitcher, Parker Messick, now 8-5. Save number 28 for Cade Smith. The loss going to Sandy Alcantara, who is now 10-5. He sees a 7-game win streak snapped. Time of tonight's game, 2 hours 24 minutes. Paid crowd, 15,605 here in Miami. 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
3: Good evening once again, everyone. Welcome back to Miami. Jim Rosenhaus along with you on Guardians Wrap-Up following a 3-2 Guardians victory over the Marlins in the series opener. Good pitching from Parker Messick and more timely hitting from Chase DeLauter as his hot stretch continues and it adds up to the 3-2 win. We'll have all the highlights on our Honda Drive It Home game summary in just a little bit. And we'll also hear from manager Stephen Vogt. But first, the out-of-town scores. 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Final from not too far from here down in St. Petersburg. The Rays 7, the Mariners 2, as Seattle has really hit the skids. Junior Caminero hit another home run, his 28th on the season. Orioles defeated the Royals in Baltimore 5-3. Sam Basayo with a home run, his 15th. That fine catcher for Baltimore. Pirates and Brewers are postponed due to rain in Pittsburgh. Tigers stayed hot behind Jack Flaherty and plenty of offense. 10-2, the Tigers a winner at home against the Phillies. Rest of the action is ongoing, and we take you to D.C., where the Yankees are in town after a rain delay. They're in the top half of the fourth inning. The Yankees and Nationals are tied at one. Ben Rice with his 29th home run. The Reds are shutting out the Cubs 4-0 at the end of eight innings of play. It's the Red Sox 2, the Mets 1. That game in the middle of the sixth in New York. White Sox lead the Athletics 6-1, bottom of the seventh in Chicago. It's the Rangers 3, the Astros 0 at the end of five in Arlington. The Angels lead the Twins 4-1, top half of the sixth inning in Minneapolis. And they're in a delay now. The Braves and Cardinals are scoreless in the top half of the fourth inning. But it's raining in St. Louis. The Blue Jays and Padres will get started in just a little while. At your Northeast Ohio Ford dealers out-of-town scoreboard right here, the Guardians a 3-2 winner. We'll tell you how it happened after this timeout.
2: Here's the set in the 0-1 pitch. Waved at, bam! 97 miles an hour. Gavin Williams pitching like a bona fide ace.
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3: Welcome back to Guardians Wrap-Up. Jim Rosenhaus along with you from Lone Depot Park in Miami, where the Guardians were 3-2 winners tonight in a well-pitched game on both sides. It was scoreless heading to the fourth inning. That's when the Guardians would take the lead. Brian Rocchio with a leadoff single, then Chase DeLauder came through once again. The 2-2 swung high and deep. Right center field. Home run, DeLauder.
9: He knew he got all of that one. That's a deep part of this ballpark. He stood and looked at the Cleveland dugout while that ball was going way into the seats. He tried to challenge him with a fastball right there. He had took a big swing on that first pitch of this at-bat. And I think he just kind of got that pitch he was looking for with that pitch.
3: Number 10 on the season for DeLauder. A two-run shot over the 387-foot sign. And the Guardians have the lead at 2-0. The Guardians would make it 3-0 when Travis Bazzana brought in a run with a sack fly, plating Austin Hedges from third in the fifth. And that made it 3-0 Cleveland. The Marlins would chip away with a pair of home runs. The first from Heriberto Hernandez, whose sixth-inning home run with one out was the first hit on the night off of Parker Messick. Broke up the no-hit bid and the shutout with one swing. That was his 13th home run on the season. And then in the seventh inning, Leo Jimenez hit his second home run on the year, and that made it a 3-2 game. But that was it, as the bullpen did the rest for the Guardians on this night, and they win it by that 3-2 final. For the Guardians, 3 runs, 5 hits, no errors. Cleveland left 2 men on base. For Miami, 2 runs, 4 hits, no errors, and 6 men left stranded. The winning pitcher, Parker Messick, now 8-5. Cade Smith with the save is 28th. And Sandy Alcantara takes the loss, falling to 10-5 for Miami. Time of tonight's game, 2 hours, 24 minutes. Paid crowd, 15,605 here in Miami. Stay with us. We'll hear from manager Stephen Vogt when we return after this.
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3: Guardians a winner tonight by a score of 3-2 in the series opener here in Miami. Let's hear the thoughts of manager Stephen Vogt as we send it downstairs.
16: This is unlike a lot of Parker starts because he didn't have a lot of strikeouts, had a couple of walks, but what was he doing so well against them?
17: Again, I think this is another outing that shows Parker's growth. Didn't have great stuff, didn't have great command, yet didn't give up a hit for a long time, and didn't get the punch outs like we're used to, but he was getting a ton of weak contact. We made some great plays in the field as well, so Parker just continues to get better and better each time, and that's the true sign. When you don't have your best stuff, you can still go out and dominate the way he did, but that was six dominant innings.
16: Delano, it seems like we're asking you every night about kind of hitting a great pitcher. What did you see tonight from him?
17: Yeah, I thought, I loved our aggressiveness. Alcantara came out pumping strikes, and we were ready for him. You're going to make some quick outs when you do that, but you're also going to get some hits. But I thought the at bat with the home run, that was incredible. I mean, he had every reason in the world to get off the fastball and didn't miss it. But Chase has just had great at bats since he's been back.
16: Obviously, that third run was huge. Just how you were able to get it first, and then Kwani, Hedgie, and then getting that second.
17: Yeah, I mean, Hedgie with the base hit, and then Kwani getting the base hit, and Hedgie with great base running going first to third, and Baz. Really, that's the at-bat we've been missing. It was really good to see him shorten up and take what he got and hit the ball in the outfield to the left. And it was a huge, huge run, and great job again by the bullpen. Great night.
16: What did you think of Danny's huge kid?
17: 3 days in a row for both of them. It's incredible. They want to pitch every day. They're ready to go. And, both of them, their stuff was ticked down a little bit today. You could see Vila was down, maybe not quite as sharp, but they still come out and dominate, and those two have been doing it. It's can't thank them enough for being willing to take the ball again.
16: What kind of environment is this? Say, 31-17 or something like that at all?
17: Yeah, they're a really good team, and they showed it. They don't quit. They play really good baseball, and they can pitch. It's going to be a tough weekend, but good to get the first one. Always feels good to win the first game of the series, and hopefully we can roll that into tomorrow.
18: Nice to have a little atmosphere in the ballpark with all the fans out chanting in the outfield.
17: It was. I've been here a number of years, and just this is the best atmosphere I've ever played here by far. And it was really neat to have, you get some soccer fans out there, you got some baseball fans. But that was a really exciting night, and the crowd really made it a lot of fun.
18: And overall, a really clean game for you guys, right? I mean, it's just nothing. You didn't give them anything.
17: Yeah, I mean, we had some walks. We still need to clean up the walks. That's what's been hurting us. But really clean on defense. Like I said, we made some incredible defensive plays. And, Manzo with the diving play. Some really good catches by Waddy and DeLauder at the wall. Kwan, just a really good baseball game.
16: Sobrowski, what are you seeing?
17: Right now, a little bit of lack of command, a little bit of lack of confidence. Eric's one of the most confident people. He's one of the best left-handed relievers in the game. But he's human. He's had a couple tough ones in a row. But if I know Eric, he's going to come back his time out, ready to go.
16: Okay.
3: So with the win tonight, the Guardians improved to 49-46 on the season. The White Sox were winning handily late, so it looks like the teams once again will head into play tomorrow in a first-place tie atop the American League's Central Division. Meanwhile, a six-game winning streak goes by the boards for the Marlins. They fall to 52-43 on the season, and they'll remain in third place in the National League East. Next up for the Guardians and the Marlins, a day game tomorrow, 4:10 start. We'll be on the air with Guardians warm-up at 3:35, and your starting pitchers tomorrow, Tanner Bibee for the Guardians, Yuri Perez for the Marlins. Want to thank the following people for their help on tonight's broadcast. Our engineer here in the booth, Gary Ibar, and of course, Brian Motze back at Command Center. For Jason Kipnis, this is Jim Rosenhaus reminding you the final score from Miami, the Cleveland Guardians 3, the Miami Marlins 2. Have a great night, everyone.
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23: Good evening and welcome to the show. What a performance by the Cleveland Guardians tonight. They turn back the previously scorching Miami Marlins 3-2 at Lone Depot Park in Florida. That is a top 10 victory for the Guardians this season. And given how hot the Marlins have been, given how good they've been at home, maybe even a top five. What a job by the Guardians, led by the man on the mound, Parker Messick. The young fella, the 25-year-old Parker Messick. Enjoy your All-Star break because you have earned the rest. Parker Messick's final start before the break, and he dazzled. No hitter into the sixth. Gave up one hit. It was a home run. Line, 6 innings, 1 hit, 1 run earned. 4 walks, 1 strikeout. All right, he only struck out 1. Big deal. The Marlins can rake. And, you know, they're good. Really good, especially their hitters. So I'm not concerned about the 1 strikeout, the 4 walks. The bottom line is Parker Messick closes the pre-All-Star break portion of the schedule 8-5 with a 2.73 ERA, 19 starts, 112 innings, 84 hits. That's it. 34 earned runs, 36 walks, 110 strikeouts. Just marvelous for Parker Messick. And here is my advice. It's not just advice. Cleveland Guardians, you need to tell whoever's handling the All-Star game for the American League, no pitching for Parker Messick. I want him to enjoy his time on the All-Star team, but I don't want him warming up. I don't want him pitching. Parker Messick has earned a nice break. Make it a clean break. Tell those people, find somebody else to throw. But my 25-year-old golden left arm is going to get a complete break from pitching from now until his first start post-All-Star break. All right? You hear that? Chris Antonetti and Mike Chernoff and Stephen Vogt and Carl Willis? Okay, good. Guardians 3, Marlins 2. We'll talk about it on the other side of the upcoming break. 216-578-1100. 216-578-1100. 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
1: From ABC News, I'm Wayne Cabot. After days of trading bombs with the U.S., Iran is set to attend talks tomorrow in Oman, but the U.S. says the only way the talks can work is if Iran publicly declares the Strait of Hormuz is open and it won't attack ships. Here's ABC News Chief Global Affairs Correspondent Martha Raddatz.
6: A senior U.S. official saying that the Iranians said firing on the ships was a mistake, an errant part of the Iranian regime that was trying to undermine the deal. We screwed up. Let's keep talking.
1: President Trump has fired the three remaining members of the Federal Election Assistance Commission, which supports local elections. One of the fired commissioners, Benjamin Hovland, tells ABC that the president's decision will lead to less support and probably less confidence for U.S. elections. Arizona Secretary of State Adrian Fontes agrees and explains.
7: It causes chaos because we're not going to have the guidance, the bipartisan, level-headed, steadfast commission that we had that we could depend on for research and referrals, for communication among election administrators across the country.
1: More than 90 water rescues today from rising floodwaters in Missouri. A family sharing with ABC's Morgan Norwood that their camping trip was a washout, but they're happy to be alive.
24: A state of emergency in Missouri after life-threatening flash floods swept through the region. Amy Wiggard and her cousin Don were camping with a large group of friends and family in Lesterville.
25: We got out of the campers and the water was up past our knees.
24: When she says before dawn, floodwaters rushed away their 8 campers and 3 other vehicles.
25: We were just in total shock, didn't think this was really happening.
24: Fortunately, everyone in the group accounted for.
1: Meta now disabling a new AI feature that allows anyone to take publicly posted images and alter them. SAG-AFTRA and others in Hollywood complained about it. Now they've pulled the plug. 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
26: I'm Tom Moore. Here's what else you need to know. This afternoon, there was an overflow crowd at a church in Wadsworth where people remembered Rittman Police Sergeant Scott Reese. He died Sunday night after being shot while dealing with a domestic situation. Ohio Attorney General Andy Wilson was one of the speakers.
27: It's such a tragedy. It's a tragedy for you. It's a tragedy for the community. It's a tragedy for the Rittman Police Department. And it's a tragedy for the profession as a whole.
26: Sergeant Reese's remains were taken to Rittman Cemetery. Tomorrow, the visitation and memorial service for the woman and her daughter killed when Reese was killed. A man wanted as a fugitive on sex-related charges arrested this morning on Cleveland's west side, hiding in the house where last week the body of a Tennessee woman missing was found in the backyard. U.S. Marshal Pete Elliott says 43-year-old Matthew Hensley was wanted by them on sex charges.
28: Today we tracked him down to a residence on Bosworth in Cleveland, made the arrest on him. He is hiding in a makeshift kind of behind a wall.
26: Marshall Elliott confirms the house where they found Hensley is the one where they found the body of Amber Graham, but they're not dealing with her case. Our Carmen Angelo spoke today with retired U.S. Naval Intelligence Officer Steve Rogers, who says there are few options to end the conflict with Iran, saying the only way to win the war is to obliterate Iran altogether.
8: These people are religious fanatics, and the president made clear that he realizes that, but he gets back to that idea. He doesn't want to kill a lot of civilians, but obliteration of the country may be necessary.
26: Lieutenant Commander Rogers also said maybe it's time to arm Iranian civilians. Now, a look at your 3 News forecast.
9: Evening storms are going to fade away, leaving us with mostly cloudy skies and muggy conditions to start the day on Saturday. We'll be near 70 in the morning and push into the low 80s for the afternoon with a mix of clouds and sun. Can't rule up a pop-up shower south of Cleveland. In the 3 News Weather Center, I'm Chief Meteorologist Betsy Kling.
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3: The pitch from Messick, swung on, bounced to short. Corralled by Rocchio, long throw, just in time. Wow, that was close, but he got the job done. Another strong inning for Parker Messick. We played four now in Miami. Here's the 1-1. Swung on, ground ball, right side, smothered by Manzardo. Flips to Messick covering, and he got there in time. And we will head to the sixth inning with the no-hitter still in order for Parker Messick. Smith sets. Here's his pitch. Swung on, and there's a high fly ball to left. This should do it. Kwan is under it. Makes the catch, and the Guardians win the opener of this three-game weekend series by a final score of 3-2.

0: mornings. 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
1: Thank goodness the Guardians won, so I don't have to talk about J.J. Weatherholt or Jack Caglione or Junior Caminero. Oh, my goodness. The Guardians come up huge tonight against the Marlins on the road. And because the Marlins have been as good as they have been, now they slipped to 52-43, had a winning streak snapped, and they've been outstanding at home. They lost for just the 18th time at Lone Depot Park against 31 victories. So the Guardos, in their final series before the All-Star break, rise up and take the opener. Oh, how nice it would be if the Guardians could win the series entering the break. And don't look now, but the AL Central is wild. It has gotten very interesting. The Cleveland Guardians at the moment are in first place, but that's not going to last because the White Sox are in the process of finishing off a demolition of the Athletics at Wright Field. When that's over, it's in the eighth inning now. When it's over, the White Sox will regain the AL Central lead by a sliver. The White Sox are going to be 48-45, the Guardians 49-46. And then in third place, the Minnesota Twins. The Tigers are absolutely a wagon. We thought for a few seconds that the Tigers were going to sell at the deadline. No. They punked the Phillies today at Comerica. They're still six games under 500, but they are scorching, and that object in your rearview mirror is closer than it appears. That would apply to the Detroit Tigers. They have won six in a row and 9 of 10. The 9 of 10 stretch began with a sweep of the Yankees in the boogie down. Then they lost to the Rangers in Texas and then have ripped off six in a row. They're feeling it. Their pitchers are good again. Tarek Skubal's healthy. The Tigers are not selling at the deadline. If anything, they're going to buy. So they are going to be a threat. The White Sox will be there in the end. Hopefully the Guardians. And who knows, maybe the Twins. The only team I would count out, the Kansas City Royals. It is going to be fun city in the AL Central for the rest of the season. 216-578-1100. 216-578-1100. In the micro opener, previous block, I had advocated for Operation Shutdown for Parker Messick. I do not want him pitching in the All-Star game. The only thing I want Messick to do is a side session on his own time to set himself up for his

0: Why? Because the team that you play for in the second half won't win anything. LOL, great. Well, you know, that text is wrong for so many reasons, including I'm not approaching the post-All-Star break portion of the schedule as if my team doesn't have a chance. My team has every bit the chance that any other team in the division does. I'm trying to win a division in a wide-open American League, and my team is right there. And Parker Messick is one of my key guys. He's earned a break. This is not like a 34-year-old guy with a lot of wear on his tires. Go ahead, go out there and throw a few innings in the All-Star game. It's not going to mean anything. I want Messick to go into the break mentally with a complete rest mindset. The only time he picks up a ball is a side session or just to play long toss at the All-Star game, you know, with his teammates. But that's it. Messick has earned a clean break. What a performance tonight from the young fella. Six innings, one hit. It was a home run to lead off the sixth. And so Parker Messick took the no-hit bid into the sixth inning. Interesting because previous game for the Guardians, Gavin Williams, he had retired the first 13 before Royce Lewis dunked a single into right center. So back-to-back, the Cleveland Guardians had legit, well, I mean, I don't know. Williams wasn't quite deep enough to be a legit no-hit bid. I mean, perfect game after 4 1/3. Not quite where you would say, okay, guaranteed. But Messick, and correction, by the way, Messick did get the first out of the sixth, then gave up a homer, then got two more outs and finished with six innings pitched, one hit, one run allowed. 216-578-1100. We go to Anthony in East Cleveland, the original AIEC. What's up, Anthony?
1: Manny, hey, I mean, loaded. What you're chopping it up about? I mean, man, you're the GOAT. I mean, everybody, now you're the GOAT, Manny. Listen, first off, Voter is the assistant coach for the AL All-Star team, so I digress with that. So he's going to be in Snyder for the Blue Jays. He's going to be in his ear about. So we ain't got to worry about Parker Messick. Obviously, the All-Star. But first, it did. I got to chop it up with you guys because this is a personal series for me. I lived in Florida off and on, worked at Disney Universal Studios off and off for 15 years, so I definitely want to see broomsticks against the Marlins. I mean, these guys drive Rolls Royces like our guys do, so I digress with that as well because, I mean, if we could take two or three from them, I like where we're at. I mean, no names, please. Just trashing our team with the rookies and that. Play everybody, all the injuries, everything. Player development, I like where we're at. I understand as far as the Caminero trade and this and that, but don't let that hold you back as far as making the big moves. Obviously, we need a right-handed stick, so Soler, Luis Robert, Adele's out there, maybe a LT, Lane Thomas reunion. Everybody talking about Willie Contreras and Luis Robert, Luis Arraez, but I don't see that because lefty. And then bring in Chapman. I mean, I understand his background, but, you know, I mean, we brought in Deshaun Watson with the football team, so I digress with that as well. Apologies on the digression. Why is Rokio not in the All-Star game? I mean, this kid, he had a hit today, mini hitting streak. I mean, that is a crime with that. But, hey, big decisions, A-Mark coming back, Hosey coming back. I mean, we can make a run. You stay with this team after the All-Star break. Let's do it.

0: it, Anthony. Love it. Love hearing from you. And absolutely, I'm feeling great tonight because the Guardians delivered a victory, and not just any victory. This is a quality victory against a previously red-hot Miami Marlins team. And maybe the Marlins stay hot by winning the next two, but at least you cool them off for a night, ended their winning streak, and beat them at their place, which is no easy task. And you did it with the young fellas. Parker Messick, 25 years old. Brian Rocchio, 25 years old. And Chase DeLauder, 24 years old. So we had a run of young guys taking care of business today. DeLauder with the two-run homer off Sandy Alcantara. And, I mean, you want to talk about rookies who are doing work. As I look at the Guardians, I see four all-star caliber players. Okay? Now, they got three all-stars. Travis Pezzana, Cade Smith, and why am I blanking? Oh, Parker. I see four all-stars on this team. All-star caliber players. Cade Smith, Parker Messick, CDL, and Brian Rocchio. But, you know, it'll be nice that Cleveland's represented by three, but I think that Chase DeLauder has really done an excellent job in his first, you know, full regular season. And then Brian Rocchio, I mean, what more can you say about Roque? He has been the glue and the stem to stern guy. He's been there pretty much every day for manager Stephen Vogt, and he's been the model of consistency. 216-578-1100. 216-578-1100. 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
17: The 2-2 swung on and lifted high and
18: deep.
17: Right center field. Home run to Lauder.
18: He knew he got all of that one. That's a deep part of this ballpark. He stood and looked at the Cleveland dugout while that ball was going way into the seats. He tried to challenge him with a fastball right there. He had took a big swing on that first pitch of this at bat.

0: Back to Dollar Bank Extra Innings on WTAM 1100, home of the Guardians. 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
1: You know it. Thank you very much, Rob Rosicky, for dialing up Country Roads in honor of Chase DeLauder, CDL, licensed to thrill, the two-run shot off Sandy Alcantara in the fourth inning. And I want to tell you, that was a plate appearance of beauty from the young fella. CDL. The long arm of DeLauder. First pitch from Alcantara. Cutter. Well, you know what? Let's go back before that plate appearance. Let's go back to the first plate appearance for Chase DeLauder. First pitch fastball over the middle, and DeLauder said, "Hey, Sandy, I'm not spotting you anything." Zipped it into center for a single. 96, but it split the zone. DeLauder's like, "No, I'm not going to give you a freebie." So Alcantara's got that in the back of his mind the second time that DeLauder steps in. First pitch, it's a cutter this time. It's got plenty of zone, but it was a cutter. It had some run, and DeLauder attacked again. This time he fouled it. So Alcantara is annoyed. You could tell. He's like, "Wait a minute. Well, what is this guy doing? I'm Sandy Alcantara. You don't come after me with the first pitch hack twice in a row." Next pitch, fastball up. Purpose pitch, not up and in, up and away, and Alcantara was like, "Let's see if he chases." Nope, ball one. Fastball away, ball two. Now it's 2-1. So Alcantara is thinking, all right, he's going to probably look for a heater. I'm going back to that cutter that I started the plate appearance with. And I'm going to bank on that cutter being, you know, having enough movement because I got a runner on base. I got Brian Rocchio at first. I don't want to be burying it down and in and have DeLauder, who's got a pretty good eye, take it and go 3-1. The last thing I want to do is put another runner on base, especially by a walk. So I'm going to throw a cutter over the plate and bank on my movement foiling him. And it worked for Alcantara. Foul ball. Now it's 2-2. And Alcantara has got to believe that DeLauder's looking something off speed. Off speed or a breaking pitch or a cutter. The last pitch in the world that Alcantara thinks DeLauder is looking for is a fastball in a 2-2 count. So Alcantara's like, "I'm Sandy Alcantara. I could throw a heater. And this guy's, I'm going to beat him. I'm going to beat him with the heater." Oh, no, you're not. Too much of the zone. And DeLauder with those lightning quick hands. Zip. Ball's out. And way out. As you heard Jim Rosenhaus and Jason Kipnis on the call. If you're not going to have Tom Hamilton, if Hammy's going to rest, give me Rosie and Kippy. That'll get a call from our nickname watcher. Did he just call Jason Kipnis Kippy? Oh, what a job by Jason Kipnis and Jim Rosenhaus. They are a riot. It's like Animal House in the booth with those two guys. It's so much fun. And, you know, when the legend, when the Hall of Famer rests, you might as well have Rosenhaus and Kipnis. They always bring it, and, you know, the last time they were together was the White Sox series, and now Kip's down there in Florida, and he says, "Yeah, I'll join you," and it was great. It was a blast. 216-578-1100, 216-578-1100. 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I don't want to pinch anybody going into the break. Guardians 3, Marlins 2, two wins in a row, both on the road. This is good. All right, this is really, really good. And please tell me, Guardians, that you're going to finish the weekend strongly and get to the break with some momentum. Because right now you have it. Two more games to go. Keep the head down. Work hard for two more. Don't go on break mentally or physically. Just get through Saturday and Sunday, and then you can rest. 216-578-1100. Text the show 210-95.

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13: I'm Wayne Cabot. Iran is set to attend talks tomorrow in Oman, but it's unclear if the U.S. will be there, demanding instead that Iran publicly declare the Strait of Hormuz is open.
14: Iran and the U.S. are trying once again to work out a deal, but a U.S. official added that President Trump has said if Iran keeps on shooting at ships or if they engage in any other hostile act, then we're going to hit them back.
13: ABC Chief Global Affairs Correspondent Martha Raddatz. President Trump has fired the three remaining members of the Federal Election Assistance Commission. They're involved in supporting local elections. One of the fired commissioners, Benjamin Hovland, tells ABC the decision will lead to less support and less confidence for U.S. elections. More than 90 water rescues today from rising floodwaters in Missouri. Meta disabling a new AI feature that allows anyone to take publicly posted images and alter them. SAG-AFTRA and those in Hollywood complained. This is ABC News.
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23: Yeah, the Guardians staring a one-run game once again. They've had 16 of those in their last 33 games. One-run games, and we're in one again. Here's the pitch. Swing and a miss. Got him with the changeup. Strike three. Side retired. Good work by Hunter Gaddis.
12: Back to Dollar Bank Extra Innings on WTAM 1100, home of the Guardians. Here again is your host, Dennis Manilow.
13: Yes, indeed. The Cleveland Guardians 3, the Miami Marlins 2. And based on how well the Marlins had been playing, that's what's called a quality victory, because the Guardians went on the road and they took care of business against a team that had been really hot and might still be hot with two more victories this to end the pre-All-Star break portion of the schedule, but at least cooled off for a night. And Jason Kipnis and Jim Rosenhaus were the duo in the booth for Guardians Radio Network, produced expertly, as always, by Mons. Kip dropped a nugget that I think even Rob Rozicki will be stunned about, if Rob Rozicki didn't catch it when Jason Kipnis said it. But we'll have it later in the show. Ben in Lodi. Ben, you are on the show. What's up, Ben? Ben, what's up? All right. Ben, going once, going twice. We lost Ben. Okay, call back, Ben. While the Guardians were defeating the Marlins in Florida, the Columbus Clippers were playing what would be the Lehigh Valley Iron Pigs, right? I'm pretty sure. They were on the road against the Iron Pigs, if I'm reading this correctly. And, of course, the phone goes kaflooey when I'm trying to find the box score. But Cooper Engel was on cycle watch tonight for the Columbus Clippers. He was a triple shy of the cycle through three innings. How crazy is that? Columbus wound up winning 10-7, and you know, that's the problem too with these minor league websites. They're so ridiculous. You can never get the box score when you want. Do you have the box score?
24: Yes, I do.
13: Columbus against Lehigh Valley.
24: Yep, winners 10-7.
13: What website did you use?
24: MILB.com, the game day through the Clippers.
13: Yeah, portal. That's what I was trying. I was trying to do, and it was Lehigh Valley, right?
24: Yeah,
13: Iron Pigs. I was trying to go through the Iron Pigs, and they kept kicking me off. What was Cooper Engel's final box score line?
24: 3-for-4, 2 RBIs, and a walk. He scored 4 runs.
13: All three of the hits were in the first three innings.
24: Yes, had a single, a double, and a home run. And then, yes, apparently he just, we can get on him for not showing up the last three innings of the game.
13: There were some other big hits, including Juan Brito. He went deep, right? I mean,
24: yep.
13: These days with AAA, you got to take it with a grain of salt, two grains of salt, because you there's such a difference between minor league baseball and major league baseball. It is really profound. And today, you know, you see Cooper Engel back down at AAA in his comfort zone, raking again after his disastrous
0: debut up here, and he'll be all right, I guess. You know, there'll come another day when he's needed, and he won't be as nervous, and he's not going to look like a train wreck in left field, and he's not going to look clueless in the box. But it is interesting when these guys get called up, especially in-season call-ups, and they flounder, and they get sent back down, and then they continue raking at the minor league level. It's kind of crazy. Texts that have come in include, you are right, good win. Rosie and Kipnis were great. Phil in Boynton Beach. Love Phil in the text screen. And by the way, we are always in pursuit of the text or call of the night brought to you by Serta Pro Painters. Extra innings, talking how a good team or how good a team is that has zero chance to win the World Series, only in Cleveland. I mean, dude or dudette. Why do you even listen then? What is the point of listening if you don't think that the Guardians are any good? Then go find some other station to listen to.
24: Yeah, clearly Please. He has some anger issues. He wasn't hugged enough as a child, or he was hugged too much. But yes, if we're talking about this team that ain't going anywhere, this dude is listening about this team that ain't going anywhere.
0: Yeah, so, who's worse off? Us or you? I mean, come on. Why waste your time? Why would you waste your valuable time voluntarily listening to people talking about a team that has no chance to win the World Series? What's the point? So, you know, I mean, come on. There are better things to do with your presumably off hours. I don't know if you're working as you're listening, but there are better things to do with your time than get your ears in a lather because we're talking about a team that you think has no chance of winning the World Series. I obviously disagree because I can't remember very many instances. I'm sure there have been a few along the way, but I can't remember very many years where the American League is as wide open as it is this year. If you get into the tournament, you got a chance, as I see it. There's one caveat to me, a fully healthy Yankees. If the Yankees are fully healthy with that rotation, Schlittler and Gerrit Cole and Carlos Rodon and Max Fried. I mean, and then, you know, if Aaron Judge comes back, that is a handful to deal with. But after the Yankees, what other team in the American League are we supposed to go, oh my gosh, we can't beat them. There's no chance. Even Tampa, as good as the Rays have been, they're leading the way in the AL East. They won again tonight. They got guys you can mash, including led by Junior Caminero. We get it. But do you have to tremble when you face the Tampa Bay Rays? Do you have to shake in your cleats? Like, oh, no, we have no chance against the Tampa Bay Rays. Really? Nobody out of the AL West should intimidate. And certainly not the AL Central. And, yes, that goes for Cleveland. Any team facing Cleveland in a potential playoff matchup is not going to be like, oh, my gosh, we can't beat the Guardians. But that's how wide open the American League is. If I saw definitively, let's say, even two or then three dominant teams in the American League, as we've seen in the past, I mean, there were years where I looked at it and I'm like, even if Cleveland gets in, no chance. No chance. When the Astros were at the top of their game, when the Yankees were healthy and at the top of their game, when the Red Sox were outstanding. I was like, oh, no, there's not really any hope here. This is not one of those years. And that's why, as long as the Guardians are mathematically alive, I'm going to hope against hope that they can get in until and unless they're eliminated. Now, along the way, am I going to be frustrated with them? Yeah, because this team knows how to frustrate. You know, it's up, down, up, down, up, down, up, down. They've won two in a row. That means they'll lose tomorrow and Sunday, right? I mean, That's just the way this team operates. I think they're going to be bobbing and weaving throughout the season, and I think that they'll be in it in the end, primarily because the AL Central is such a pig pile. The AL Central inside of the wide-open American League, I mean, who's going to win the AL Central? Guarantee me an AL Central champ. Rob Rozicki, right now, today, June 10th or July 10th, guarantee me an AL Central champ.
24: I'm going to say anybody but the Royals, but yeah, I see your point. Just, yeah, all four of these teams kind of have a wide-open chance. It's with this division right now, the Guardians, with the way they've played, they've kind of lucked out the last month or so because nobody's playing like a division winner. And yeah, we've kind of set this thing up where basically everybody but the Royals, if they play 2 or 3 weeks of good ball, they're going to have a stranglehold on this thing.
0: The White Sox have every right to feel good about themselves. They've gotten this far, and they're in first place. By the way, they closed out the victory over the Athletics, so they are in first place at 48-45. Cleveland next at 49-46. Both listed with .516 winning percentages, but the Guardians have played two more games and split those two, so that is why the White Sox are in first and Cleveland's in second. Minnesota, all right, so the White Sox have reason to feel good. They've gotten this far. They're in first place. Murakami's, you know, he's going to be here. If he wasn't in the lineup tonight, he's getting ready to rejoin. That team can mash. So, and they're probably going to make some moves before the deadline. The Guardians can feel good about themselves because they haven't played great and they're still near the top of the division. And they're the two-time defending division champion under Steven Vogt. A lot of these guys have been through the pennant race or the division race, specifically last year's crazy comeback. I'm not expecting a duplication of that. If it is asked of Cleveland, I don't think they're going to come back from 15 and a half down again. But they've had experience down the stretch, and they know what it takes to win a division. Minnesota, I don't know. I mean, if I were Twins fans, I'd be begging the front office to make moves and take the team seriously. I just don't know if they will. The Tigers, yeah. I mean, they're six under 500 or minus six, better terminology, but they're only 4.5 out. And I'm sure the Tigers think they're the best team in the division, and yet they're six under. And the Tigers will say what the Guardians can say. We haven't played anywhere close to our best baseball, and yet we are well within striking distance. Nobody's run away from us. So, yeah, I mean, I think four teams are in it. I don't know that the Twins are going to take themselves seriously enough. So it could very well be a three-team race, but it should be fascinating. To cross off any team in the AL Central other than the Royals, I think is a mistake. 216-578-1100. 216-578-1100. Text the show 21095.
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23: Smith sets. Here's his pitch. Swung on, and there's a high fly ball to left. This should do it. Kwan is under it. Makes the catch, and the Guardians win the opener of this three-game weekend series by a final score of 3-2.
12: Back to Dollar Bank Extra Innings on WTAM 1100, home of the Guardians. Here again is your host, Dennis Manilow.
0: Yeah, Rob Rozicki said that Murakami did return for the White Sox. What'd you say, 1-for-5 with 4 Ks?
24: Yeah, 1-for-5, 4 Ks, and a double, though. And it was a squeaker against the Sacramento Athletics or whatever we're calling them. Like, it was like 14-1.
0: Yeah. I freely admit, freely acknowledge that I kicked dirt on the Boston Red Sox. I buried them on the night of June 18th. And why wouldn't I? I'm sure a lot of the fans of the Old Town team were so disgusted with Craig Breslow and the whole gang over there. The Boston Red Sox on Tuesday, June 16th, Wednesday, June 17th, and Thursday, June 18th, three-game series against the Toronto Blue Jays at Fenway, they got swept. Lost 6-1, 3-0, 4-3. After the 4-3 loss, the Red Sox were 29-43, going nowhere in a hurry, and they looked for all the world like they were going to be selling. I was looking to poach for Cleveland's sake. And then the Red Sox started winning. Since June 19th, win-win, loss-loss, win-loss, win-win-win-win-win, loss-loss, win-win-win, win-win-win, and they're going to win their seventh in a row. They're going to the bottom of the ninth at Citi Field up 6-1. The Boston Red Sox are going to improve to 44-48 and be 15-5 in their last 20. Why does that matter? Well, it matters because the Red Sox are going to think that they are in it, and they are, at least wild card wise. So you won't be able to trade with the Red Sox, presumably. If anything, the Red Sox are going to add. And that's another team that muddies the waters and makes it more difficult to trade. It doesn't provide an excuse in my mind, but it'll be an explanation if more and more teams are like the Red Sox. I mean, just the Red Sox and the Tigers. Those two teams a couple of weeks ago were dead in the water. And now I'm sure both clubhouses are like, we got a chance. Tigers in the division, the AL Central, Red Sox in the wild card. So anybody who was potentially, well, there's only one team or two teams that were going to trade for Tarek Skubal. No, that's not happening. Skubal, I'm sure the Tigers are going to ride it out with Skubal this final year. They're not trading him. Not with this hot streak. The players have responded and told the front office, no, we have earned the right for you not only to not sell, but perhaps add. And so the Tigers and the Red Sox have complicated things when it comes to the AL playoff picture. Yes, Rob?
24: A little update from the White Sox game. I think the reason why we weren't seeing a lot of Murakami stuff, Tristan Peters for the White Sox, he had a double in the third, an RBI single in the fifth, and then in the seventh inning, an eight-run seventh inning, he had a two-run home run and an RBI triple, giving the White Sox their first cycle since 2007.
0: Wow. Well, good job by young Mr. Peters. Going back to Citi Field, Rob Rozicki, I'm going to ask you, who got the final out of the ninth inning for the Mets? As the Mets take, you know, they trail 6-1. They're now in the bottom of the ninth. Red Sox scored twice in the ninth. Final out recorded by this former Cleveland MLB-er. Right-handed arm. When Motz told me that this guy was on the Mets, I was flabbergasted.
24: On the Mets. Cookie Carrasco still isn't hunting around, is he right now?
0: No.
24: No.
0: All right, how about this? This is the hint. This guy's first name, the first two letters of his first name contain are letters within the final three of the alphabet.
24: XYZ. The only name I can think of is Xavion Curry.
0: Yes.
24: Okay.
0: Xavion Curry is not only pitching in the major leagues, but he pitched tonight. The X-Man. Yeah, the X-Man pitching for the Mets. He was with the Marlins last year. Of course, we remember him with Cleveland 22, 23, and 24. And part of 24 was also with the Marlins, then 25 with the Marlins. Just three games. He pitched tonight for the New York Mets. Xavion Curry. Wow. Last night we had James Karinchak in the Wayback Machine, and tonight we get the X-Man for the Mets. 216-578-1100. 216-578-1100. 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Whatever happened to the pursuit of the Chase the Lauder nickname? I think the young fella needs a nickname. I got the one I settled on, but I want to know what you think. 216-578-1100. 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
5: From ABC News, I'm Wayne Cabot. The U.S. is demanding that Iran publicly declare it will stop hitting ships in the Strait of Hormuz and fully reopen it as a condition to ending the flare-up in fighting.
6: The U.S. ramping up its attacks this week, pounding more than 170 targets in Iran over 2 days. In response to Iran attacking commercial ships in the Strait of Hormuz. The threat from Iran is in part why President Trump flew home from the NATO summit in Turkey on the old Air Force One, officials saying there are differences in security capabilities with the new Qatari-gifted Air Force One.
5: ABC Chief Global Affairs Correspondent Martha Raddatz. With no body camera video, Homeland Security is trying to explain why ICE agents shot a man to death in Houston. ABC's John Quiñones says the victim wasn't the person they were looking for.
7: ICE officials claim Lorenzo Salgado Araujo rammed a federal vehicle during an attempted arrest and that he was shot after he refused to follow commands. But witnesses casting doubt.
8: All three of my clients reiterated that at no point was there ever an agent standing in front of the vehicle, nor was an agent ever placed in the line of danger.
7: A DHS official saying Salgado Araujo was stopped after officers observed a white van with an individual who resembled the target.
5: Maine Democrats have announced a convention in 2 weeks, just ahead of a legal deadline to replace Senate candidate Graham Plattner, who officially dropped out today. State Party Chairman Charlie Dingman.
9: We're also up against a timeline here that we did not choose, and we face legal limitations because our laws really never anticipated this unusual circumstance.
5: He promises transparency. Around a foot of rain in Missouri led to more than 90 water rescues today in Reynolds County. 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
10: I'm Tom Moore. Here's what else you need to know. This afternoon, there was an overflow crowd at a church in Wadsworth where people remembered Rittman Police Sergeant Scott Reese. He died Sunday night after being shot while dealing with a domestic situation. Ohio Attorney General Andy Wilson was one of the speakers.
11: It is. It's such a tragedy. It's a tragedy for you. It's a tragedy for the community. It's a tragedy for the Rittman Police Department. And it's a tragedy for the profession as a whole.
10: Sergeant Reese's remains were taken to Rittman Cemetery. Tomorrow, the visitation and memorial service for the woman and her daughter killed when Reese was killed. A man wanted as a fugitive on sex-related charges arrested this morning on Cleveland's west side, hiding in the house where last week the body of a Tennessee woman missing was found in the backyard. U.S. Marshal Pete Elliott says 43-year-old Matthew Hensley was wanted by them on sex charges.
12: Today we tracked him down to a residence in on Bosworth in Cleveland, made the arrest on him. He is hiding in a makeshift kind of behind a wall.
10: Marshal Elliott confirms the house where they found Hensley is the one where they found the body of Amber Graham, but they're not dealing with her case. Our Carmen Angelo spoke today with retired U.S. Naval Intelligence Officer Steve Rogers, who says there are few options to end the conflict with Iran, saying the only way to win the war is to obliterate Iran altogether.
13: These people are religious fanatics, and the president made clear that he realizes that, but he gets back to that idea. He doesn't want to kill a lot of civilians, but obliteration of the country may be necessary.
10: Lieutenant Commander Rogers also said maybe it's time to arm Iranian civilians. Now, a look at your 3 News forecast.
14: Evening storms are going to fade away, leaving us with mostly cloudy skies and muggy conditions to start the day on Saturday. We'll be near 70 in the morning and push into the low 80s for the afternoon with a mix of clouds and sun. Can't rule up a pop-up shower south of Cleveland. In the 3 News Weather Center, I'm Chief Meteorologist Betsy Kling.
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20: The 2-2 is on its way. Swung on, and he skies it to left. Should be plenty deep enough. Back is Hernandez, who makes the catch. Tagging, heading for home is Hedges. He will score just ahead of the throw. Hedges makes it 3-0 Cleveland on the sack fly by Bazzana.
21: Back to Dollar Bank Extra Innings on WTAM 1100, home of the Guardians. Here again is your host, Dennis Manilov.
22: Yeah, all-star Travis Bazzana, another hitless game, 0 for 3, but he did have that sacrifice fly to help the cause and bring in the third run, make it 3-0 in the fifth. Bazzana is in a bad way, though, overall. Oh, yeah, yay. Season slash now 242, 331, 398 after the 0 for 3. Two strikeouts. And, yeah, I got plenty of my buddies who were like, ah, did you see J.J. Weatherholt? Yes, I did. Yes, I did. $112.5 million extension, 8 years for J.J. Weatherholt, the rookie sensation second baseman of the St. Louis Cardinals. J.J. Weatherholt, born on September 10th, 2002. Travis Bazzana, August 28th, 2002. So they're basically the same age. Bazzana is 2 weeks older than J.J. Weatherholt. J.J. Weatherholt just signed $112.5 million extension, reportedly. Do you think for 1 second the Guardians would come anywhere near Travis Bazzana with that kind of money? Now, before the cynics come out and howl, of course not. Let me cut it in half. Do you think the Guardians would even offer half of that based on what they've seen from Travis Bazzana so far? But the good news with Bazzana tonight is that he drove in a run and he didn't commit an error. I'm looking for small victories with the kid from down under because it has been a rough watch. He needs the all-star break desperately. Now, he'll be taking part in the festivities and all that, but, I mean, this guy, oh, my gosh. And it's painful. It is painful to see these members of the 2024 draft class doing what they're doing. And Bazzana continues to struggle on balance. And the calling card for him is supposed to be offense. When his offense isn't doing anything, you know his defense isn't going to be there. So it is, you know, and this is the thing too. People don't want to get after Stephen Vogt constantly. Look, do I second guess some decisions that Stephen Vogt makes along the way? Of course I do. But what do you want Stephen Vogt to do, really? I mean, what is he supposed to do with some of what he's been given or most of what he's been given? Is it his fault that Travis Bazzana has fallen off a cliff offensively? Is it his fault that Hosey and Angel have been out with fractures and they'll wind up missing 5 to 7 weeks because of them? Is it his fault that Kyle Manzardo has become unrecognizable? And we on the outside, well, oh, you just got to fix him. You got to fix him. Well, if that were the case, then every player who's struggling would be fixed by somebody in

0: we are a hot stretch away from potentially being in wild card position, despite being 44-51 at the close of business on July 10th. The only three teams to me in the American League that are absolutely sellers in the run-up to the deadline, the Athletics, the Royals, and the Angels. And we'll see, you know, how many teams descend upon those three, but the American League is wide open. 216-578-1100, 216-578-1100. Text the show 21095. Text brought to you by Absolute Roofing. I think Bizana is too jumpy in the box, takes away concentration on the pitch. I don't know about the jumpy part. It just looks to me like he crumples at the end of his swing path, his weight transfer into that front knee, and he's been susceptible to down and in a lot during this rut that he's been in. But I don't subscribe to the notion that just because Travis Bizana is an all-star, you're not allowed to criticize him, or you're not allowed to point out that he's struggling. That's ludicrous to me. I don't care who the all-star is. If you're not putting up numbers or if you're in a rut, you should be called out for it. Or you're allowed to mention it. Oh, he's an all-star. That makes him impervious to criticism. No, it doesn't. If anything, you're like, wait a minute, I expect an all-star standard to be achieved. Speaking of all-star standards, I have very few quibbles with Chase DeLauder. Chase DeLauder has been, I wouldn't even say a revelation, because most of us thought he was going to do good things at the major league level. Once we finally got to see him, we anticipated good things from DeLauder. It's not like he's come out of nowhere. He was much hyped in the minor leagues. And by and large, he's living up to the hype. Did have to deal with the cracked rib. Earlier in the year was dinged, but he has answered the bell. He's come back from the rib fracture. Hammy was mentioning the other day that it might still be fractured. But the bottom line is DeLauder has been swinging it. Two-run homer tonight off Sandy Alcantara gave the Guardians a 2-0 lead in the fourth. DeLauder in the three-hole finished 2-for-4 with the home run, 2 RBI and a run scored. Season slash 282, 347, 447. And you go inside the numbers with Chase DeLauder, and you look at what he's done against lefties. That, to me, of all the numbers that have popped with DeLauder this year, his performance against lefties, that's at the top of the list. 35-for-95 against lefties. 368, 413, 528 slash, or excuse me, 526 slash, 940 OPS against left-handers. Typically, with young lefties, they get, you know, nursed along and they gradually work their way to regular status because left-on-left matchups are so difficult. But Chase DeLauder, I mean, the training wheels were off on DeLauder from the jump this year, and Stephen Vogt had no plans of platooning DeLauder. And DeLauder's responded with 35 hits against left-handed pitching. Now, tonight, the right-hander Alcantara was the one who gave up the two hits to DeLauder. But Chase DeLauder's ability to hang in against lefties is so good to see, and it really bodes well for his future. And I'm wondering, where are the nicknames for Chase DeLauder? I've settled on mine, CDL, license to thrill. You know, the commercial driver's license, that it's perfect for me. I got no problem with it at all. Some of the texts include Slim Tomey. I was buying into Slim Tomey until I looked at DeLauder in the box. He doesn't look slim to me. Robert Zicky, when you see DeLauder in the box, do you see a skinny guy?
1: No, I see a

0: bigger, tall guy, but not so much lanky and like he's not Ted Williams up there.
1: That's why I veered away from or shied away from Slim Tomey. Country Hardball was one of the texts. The Slaughter has been mentioned a lot. Long Haul Trucker, the long arm of D. Lauder. The long arm of D. Lauder. I kind of like that one too. Sir Mash-a-Lot because he looks so good in that Sir Longball helmet. But Chase the Lauder has been fun to watch. He and Rocchio, to me, are the two offensive players that have stood out for the most part this year. And, of course, you got Hosey doing what he does and Roque and DeLauder and Angel. But DeLauder has been so much fun. 216-578-1100, 216-578-1100. 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

0: Back to Dollar Bank Extra Innings on WTAM 1100, home of the Guardians. 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
1: 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Travis has five errors out of 205 chances. Let's see you play second base. I mean, I never said I could. I never have I ever said that I could play second base anything beyond, I don't know, Little League. I'm judging him against his peers. He's a darn rookie. Maybe we should start bashing your radio shows. Yeah, go ahead. You won't be the first and you won't be the last to bash my shows.
2: I was going
1: to
2: say start. That's what the text screen does.
1: Go ahead. I've read criticism over the air constantly. Fine. Do it. I'm not saying you can't criticize me. I'm saying go ahead if you feel like it. But Travis Bezzana is a bad defender. I don't care about his all-star status. And no, I don't have to go to one metric, but the one that I lean into the most is baseballsavant.mlb.com fielding run value. Among qualified major leaguers at their respective positions, Travis Bezzana, at least entering tonight, ranked 251st in fielding run value with a minus four. 251st. The leader, for perspective, for context, Pete Crow Armstrong was 17. Then J.J. Weatherholt with 15. Bobby Witt Jr., 13. Sadon Rafaela, 12. Andy Pages, 10. Travis Bezzana is a minus four with fielding run value, according to Baseball Savant. The errors are bad. The near throwing errors. He's not good at second base defensively. He has to compensate with great offense. And right now, he's in a protracted rut offensively. 216-578-1100. 216-578-1100. Blackwell in Cleveland. Blackwell, what's up?
3: Here I come to save the day.
1: Joe Adell.
3: No. Embrace the slaughter. He did not come to beg nor barter. Go ahead. There's a guy that can date my daughter. He changed the law.
1: That's funny.
3: In Josh Allen's body. I told you, and I'm so
1: you
3: glad
1: did.
3: I was right.
1: I remember that. Yeah. Blackwell, you called it on Chase the Lauder. How about the windshield wiper bat flip, as pointed out by Always the Jake tonight? Takes Alcantara's fastball and parks it into the water, basically.
3: That's what he's supposed to do. I told you, like, he's not a power hitter who hits for contact. He's a contact hitter who hits
1: yes.
3: for power. So that's how that's going to work. What I'm looking for is what Robbie Velasquez is going to do.
1: Yeah.
3: That's because that's the next guy. The next guy is Robbie Velasquez. The guy after him is going to be Alfonso Rosario, because he's basically doing pretty much the same thing that Khalil Watson was doing at this point last year. So he might be up. He might be ready this time next year, and then the guys after that is going to be Aaron Walton, Jason Violette, and then the guy Yuni Caceres will be after him.
1: Yeah.
3: You got a nice pipeline of sluggers coming, man.
1: I hear
3: Thanks
1: you.
3: For taking my call, man. God bless.
1: No, you got it. Blackwell's been on DeLauder from the jump. He's called it pretty much all the way, and I'm so glad he pointed that out. Thank you, Guardians brass, Guardians coaching staff, for not telling DeLauder, hey, you're not hitting enough home runs after that first week. No, they're letting him evolve naturally He's a hitter who's going to hit home runs because of his lightning quick hands, because of his frame, because he keeps the bat in the zone. The home runs will come. Do not try to hit them. I'm almost positive that's what they told him after that, you know, when he was going through the no home run stretch after the first week. Hey, just keep swinging it the way you're swinging it. Do not try to hit home runs. And the ball will jump off your bat, and eventually they'll start going out of the ballpark. So the approach with DeLauder has been excellent to this point. 216-578-1100. Text the show 21095.
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8: ABC News, I'm Wayne Cabot. More than 150 campers have been rescued from raging floodwaters by the National Guard, flying helicopters into the flood zone of Iron County, Missouri. The U.S. is demanding Iran publicly declare it will stop attacking ships in the Strait of Hormuz and fully reopen the strait, or the U.S. will resume its bombing campaign. Maine Democrats have announced a convention will happen in 2 weeks, just ahead of a legal deadline to replace Senate candidate Graham Plattner, who officially dropped out today. State Party Chairman Charlie Dingman.
9: We are announcing that we will hold our nominating convention on Saturday, July 25, where delegates from each of Maine's 16 counties will vote for our new nominee.
8: He promises transparency. Taylor Swift paid the city of New York to cover the expenses for her wedding, paying $160,000 to the Big Apple, says Mayor Zoran Mamdani. This is ABC News.
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0: Back to Dollar Bank Extra Innings on WTAM 1100, home of the Guardians. Here again is your host, Dennis Manilow.
1: Sorry I have not mentioned his name to this point as a contributor tonight. It's probably because nowadays I take his excellence for granted. Austin Hedges. I mean, who knew? Austin Hedges, not only an outstanding receiver, but he is now an offensive threat. Rob Rozicki, what did Austin Hedges do tonight, and what kind of streak is he on? What's his season slash?
2: Well, he went 1-for-3 with a run tonight. He scored on the Bizana sack fly. And then in a bigger picture, he actually has a 7-game hitting streak going right now. He has jacked his batting average up from 269 to 289 in that time.
3: 289.
2: And I'm trying to figure out why he's not an all-star.
1: And what's the season slash?
2: Let's see, 289, OPS is 762. He's hitting 3 home runs, 14 RBIs.
1: I mean, what more do you want from Austin Hedges other than throw runners out? He can't throw runners out.
2: I mean, that would help.
1: But the pitching, in fairness to Hedges and Bailey, and even trying to be fair to Bo before that, the Cleveland pitchers do not do a particularly good job of holding runners on. Tanner Bibee has an excellent pickoff move, but you can run on the Cleveland pitchers, especially the relievers. It seems like the Cleveland relievers don't care about holding runners on. But, yeah, Austin Hedges has not had success throwing runners out. But he calls a great game. The staff loves him. If you're going to credit this rotation, you have to look at the receivers. That's why the Guardians went and got Patrick Bailey. Because they wanted to double down on the defense and the game calling and the sequencing and the receiving. But Austin Hedges has been really good behind the plate. Now he's good next to the plate. Austin Hedges, you just take a game for granted where he has a hit because he keeps stacking them.
2: He has right now, if he qualified for the title, he would be leading the team in batting. He has the second best OPS, and he's top five in slugging on this team. That's where we're at right now with one Austin Hedges.
1: Oh, yeah. But you know what? Yeah, I'm glad he was able to contribute offensively tonight. He did score that third run, and it was a big run because the Guardians won 3-2 over the Marlins, the opener of a 3-game series at Lone Depot Field to close out the pre-All-Star game portion of the schedule. Guardians second place in the AL Central, a tick behind the Chicago White Sox, who were coming off of a sweep by the Red Sox in Chicago, but they pounded the Athletics tonight. Jason Kipnis said this on the air during the broadcast, Guardians Radio Network produced by Motts. Kip, the analyst, and Jim Rosenhaus play-by-play as Tom Hamilton gets a rest. Kip said this, and my jaw hit the floor. I could not believe what he was saying. And I had, you know, I didn't want to doubt him, but I had to look it up just to make sure. Well, Jason Kipnis was exactly right. He was referencing the Chicago Cubs, you know, because they were talking about Cade Smith getting another save. And then Kip said, yeah, the Cubs, they don't have anybody saving games. Rob Rozicki, take a wild guess how many saves leads the Cubs. The Cubs are a good team.
2: Yeah, they're streaky, but they're good.
1: Take a guess how many saves leads the Cubs.
2: So what, we're in context, Cade's leading the whole thing with 28.
1: Cade Smith has 28.
2: We'll say after tonight. Closer by committee, maybe not as great. We'll say 18, 20, somewhere in there.
1: You have to go lower, much lower, into single digits lower.
2: Single digits?
1: Yes, sir. Jacob Webb leads the Chicago Cubs with 4 saves.
2: They have 52 wins.
1: Yeah, I couldn't believe it. I'm like, Kip, you're spinning a yarn here, Kip. The Chicago Cubs have 18 saves. And Rob's right. It has been a closer by committee. But the leader of that committee, the head of the table in the conference room, has four.
2: They have 10 different guys with saves this year. I'm actually a little impressed with the...
1: It's unbelievable.
2: Even a couple starters have saves in this mess. That's kind of amazing here.
1: So, again, I'm very much math challenged. But Kate Smith, does he not have seven times as many saves as the Cubs leader?
2: Yes, 28 divided by four would be seven, yes.
1: I mean, that is crazy. And, you know, again, if the Cubs were awful, then you'd be like, well, of course they don't have many games to save. But the Cubs are a good team, and Kip was pointing out, when they win by a lot. They don't have all that many save situations. But it's just crazy to me that a good team at basically the All-Star break has four saves as the lead number. And it's Jacob Webb, of all people, for the Cubs.
2: The Reds with 43 wins have two guys over the four save mark. Their leader is Emilio Pagan with seven, and they have 43 wins all year.
1: Speaking of the Reds, you know, we've been talking about how the American League might not have teams that are willing to sell because two big-name American League teams have jumped back into the fray with hot streaks, the Red Sox and the Tigers. But the Cincinnati Reds, Tito's Reds, notwithstanding their 4-0 victory against the Cubs tonight, the Reds are going nowhere. They're 43-50. And Rob Rozicki, would you be interested in a right-handed bat on the Cincinnati Reds by the name of Spencer Steer? Steer 3-for-4 tonight, 247, 328, 425 slash. Steer with 14 homers, 36 ribbies. I mean, that's intriguing to me. He's 28 years old.
2: Yeah.
1: I don't know that I would chip off a premium prospect or two for him, but I would think the Reds are going to dangle him.
2: Yeah, I could just see that being another log jam at first base, though. Obviously we're not going to get rid of Manzardo. Does Hoskins go? What's going on with that? But, yeah, I mean, 14 home runs would lead the team right now, and I think 36 RBIs would be near the top, too. Like, he would definitely be probably the best power hitter on this roster if you put him on here right now.
1: Also on the Reds, my guy, Eugenio Suarez, but I got to say, Eugenio, oh, my goodness. I mean, it's not happening for the young fella. He's 34, but I call him the young fella. 639 OPS, 202 average, 9 homers, 32 ribbies. Maybe somebody who's feeling like they got a chance in either the division or the wild card will send a middling prospect Cincinnati's way for Eugenio. But, I mean, he's just not swinging it very well. He's not doing what he was doing last year with Arizona mostly, and then he went to Seattle. But my guy Eugenio, when he connects, has one of the prettiest right-handed power swings in the game. 216-578-1100. 216-578-1100. 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The Red Sox and their plane issues. This story is bananas. Red Sox win after plane issues forced delayed start against the Mets. The Red Sox grounded for nearly 24 hours due to a pair of mechanical issues on their team plane. Finally arrived at Citi Field on Friday afternoon, little more than 2 hours before scheduled first pitch of their series opener against the Mets. Red Sox got to the ballpark at 5:05 p.m., start of the game was pushed back by 35 minutes to 7:50. Red Sox won and extended their winning streak. "We're here," said reliever Garrett Whitlock, sitting in the dugout sporting a tired smile before the game. Boston won 6-2 on Friday behind right-hander Sonny Gray. The Red Sox expected to depart from Chicago on Thursday night, a few hours after they beat the White Sox for their sixth straight win. But pitcher Peyton Tolley said the tug, which tows the planes around the runway, was malfunctioning. Red Sox remained on the tarmac until midnight until after midnight, at which point they went to a pair of hotels in Chicago. Team returned to the aircraft Friday morning, but was delayed again by what interim manager Chad Tracy described as issues with switches or light bulbs in the cockpit. At that point, I'm out of there. All right. Well, long before that. But certainly, if you're starting to have switches or light bulb problems in the cockpit, I ain't on the plane. All right. Center fielder Sadon Rafaela said players listen to music and play cards. And Rob, are you ready for this? Tolley, who's been really good for the Red Sox this year, said he ate about 5 donuts Friday. Though most of his teammates had burritos.
2: Oh, okay. Yeah, that's a confined area there for that many burritos.
1: I mean, really? Well, Tolley chows on 5 donuts and his teammates have burritos as they're waiting to take off from Chicago to New York?
2: Gastrointestinal issues aside, the two things I'm taking away from this. First off, the New York Mets. Congratulations. You had a team that showed up 2 hours before the game, jet-lagged.
1: A little heavy with burritos in the tummy.
2: And donuts and whatever else. And yet you still got your clock cleaned. And the other thing, too, is even a non-baseball thing. You ever talk to aviation folks and they're like, yeah, the wing was falling off. We didn't have an engine. And they're just acting like it's no big deal. Like, hey, this bucket of bolts is, you know, barely put together and every part in here is from the lowest possible bidder. But yeah, we're just going to hurdle ourselves a mile and a half above the earth and just be fine with that. Like, I've never understood the casual relationship with gravity the aviation folks have.
1: I love it. 216-578-1100. 216-578-1100. Text the show 21095. Text brought to you by Absolute Roofing. And we've homed in on the Serta Pro Painters text of the night.
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0: Back to Dollar Bank Extra Innings on WTAM 1100, home of the Guardians. Here again is your host, Dennis Manilow.
1: The Cleveland Guardians won, and we're happy about that. They won 3-2 tonight against the Marlins, a good Marlins team, and the Guardians beat them in their house. Opener of a three-game set to close the pre-All-Star game portion of the schedule. Parker Messick, six innings, one hit. It was a home run. Two-run homer by CDL, licensed to throw. Chase DeLauder. Sack fly by Travis Bazzano, although Bazzano with another hitless game, 0-3. And I hate to do this, but I got to do it. Rob Ruzicki, what if Jack Caglione is a beast? What if Jack Caglione, I wouldn't even say has figured it out, because that makes it sound like he's been around forever. He's younger than Travis Bazzano. 2024 draft class. Royals picked him up. Top 10 pick. Jack Caglione, 260, 15 homers, 35 ribbies, 789 OPS. Oh, no. Please tell me this isn't going to happen. Now, he debuted last year. He was one of the first of the 2024 draft class to get MLB regular season games under his belt. And it didn't go well. Statistically, 157, 237, 295 slash 532. He was a minus 1.3 wins above replacement. But this year, Cags is doing work. He hit another homer tonight. He's got 15 homers, 15 doubles, two triples in 88 games. And his wins above replacement is now 1.9. If I have to deal with Jack Caglione, and then on top of J.J. Weatherholt, on top of Chase Burns, and the Mac Daddy, Nick Kurtz, and Connor Griffin, this is not good. This is not good. Oh, by the way, a forgotten man from the 2024 top five in the draft. Charlie Condon. Remember him? Linked to the Guardians for the longest time. Condon went to the Rockies, number three, I believe. He entered tonight with 20 bombs at AAA. Now, thin air, out west, yeah, okay. But maybe Charlie Condon is figuring it out. His OPS this year at the minor league level was like 998 entering tonight. This is all to say, I need Travis Bazzano to get going. Okay, I do. For my sanity, I need Bazzano. I need the Wizard of Boz back, okay? Because I can't take this 2024 draft class doing all these things while my guy, the number one overall pick, is sputtering. And here's the deal. You know, and I know, in the NFL, the number one overall pick is hyper-scrutinized. And he's judged not only by what he does, but also by what the people behind him do. NBA, same thing. Number one overall pick has extra scrutiny and a bigger spotlight, much bigger. And if guys taken after him are performing really well and he's not, then questions get asked and criticism gets levied. And that's, you know, that's where we're at here. I know that he's, I know Bazzano is young. I know he's a rookie. But Weatherholt's young. Caglione's young. Burns is young. Kurtz is young. But again, overall, I'm happy tonight. I'm happy because the Guardians won. They needed this one. get the series off to a good start, hopefully win the series against a quality opponent. And if you win the series, you at minimum split the trip because they were 1-2 against Minnesota. And so I wouldn't mind splitting a 6-game trip entering the break when we know players are tired and players mentally can potentially allow themselves to go on break a little early. But if you're the Guardians, if you're manager Stephen Vogt, extract one more win at least out of these guys the next two games. Go into the break with some momentum. And if you're the Guardians, you can look forward to the return sooner than later of Ramirez, sooner than later of Angel. But you also have got to look seriously at acquiring from the outside. You can't just rely on Jose coming back and Angel coming back and say, we're good to go. At least investigate. And don't just do the lip service thing. Oh, yeah, we're in. We're in it with this guy. We're in it with that guy. We're in it with this guy when we know you're not. Take the trade deadline seriously. I know Chris Antonetti and Mike Chernoff will. Hopefully, Paul Dolan will release some funds if a rental is required. But the Guardians, you know, they need to potentially upgrade from the outside. All right, Rob, is that the final call? Yeah, all right. I just wanted to make sure. The Serta Pro Painters. Text O the night. I just lost it here. Let's see, where was it? It was the one about Hedges. As a Hedges defender since 2019, he being my favorite player, nothing makes me happier than to see the hog silence his detractors. I love that text, and that is the Serta Pro Painters text of the night. Congrats on Austin Hedges extending his hitting streak and the Guardians for winning tonight. Thank you very much for listening, texting, personal texting. Thanks most of all to Rob Brzezicki for, as Al Pulaski says, spinning the hits. We'll talk to everybody soon.

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4: From ABC News, I'm Wayne Cabot. President Trump is now threatening Iran with thousands of missiles after open calls for his assassination at the Ayatollah's funeral. And the U.S. is demanding Iran issue a public statement that says the Strait of Hormuz is open.
5: A senior U.S. official saying that the Iranians said firing on the ships was a mistake, an errant part of the Iranian regime that was trying to undermine the deal. We screwed up. Let's keep talking.
4: ABC's Martha Raddatz. Trump border czar Tom Homan says he's not going to comment on the fatal ICE-involved shooting in Houston, in which DAS claims that a man weaponized his vehicle toward agents, a claim refuted by three witnesses.
6: Let the investigation play out. If the officers acted outside policy or illegally, they'll be held accountable.
4: DHS says it has no body cam video. Houston Mayor John Whitmire.
7: We're not settling to wait for an FBI report. For all we know, could take a year. We want answers.
4: He's authorizing his own investigation. Graham Plattner has submitted his paperwork to formally withdraw from Maine's U.S. Senate race, and now State Democratic Chair Charlie Dingman is calling for a convention in 2 weeks to pick a replacement.
8: The convention will be fair, representative, and as transparent as possible as we all come together in service of our ultimate goal, defeating Susan Collins and winning this Senate seat.
4: Apple is suing OpenAI, claiming it's been stealing trade secrets as it seeks to build its own hardware for ChatGPT. And it's suing two Apple ex-employees who now work for OpenAI, which has not yet commented. Over 150 campers rescued from raging floodwaters by the National Guard flying their helicopters into the flood zone in Iron County, Missouri. More than 90 water rescues across the state. You're listening to ABC News.
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4: A man's been rescued after his car left the Kelly Drive in Philadelphia on Boathouse Row and plunged right into the Schuylkill River near the Temple University Boathouse. A member of the U.S. national rowing team happened to be nearby. Libby Peters was filming a documentary. She ran to the dock, jumped in the water, swam to the car, found the doors were locked, and the car was sinking fast. Others swam out to help her, and they pulled the driver through an open window. No word on his condition. Senator Lindsey Graham in Kyiv says he has support from President Trump on a bipartisan sanctions bill to punish Russia for its war on Ukraine.
11: I've never been more optimistic than I am today that we have the formula to end this war. Help Ukraine be more lethal. Let those supporting Russia to know it's going to be a price to be paid if you keep doing it.
4: That price, tariffs and sanctions for countries buying Russian oil and gas. John Rich, known for his hit Save a Horse, Ride a Cowboy, is President Trump's special envoy for American landowners now, sworn in during the day for a new position. The press release says he will advocate for landowners facing pressure from large-scale solar and wind development. Belgium, which beat the U.S. in the World Cup, is now also out. Spain beat them. New York's mayor says Taylor Swift paid the city $160,000 to cover wedding expenses. I'm Wayne Cabot, ABC News.
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18: 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Otherwise, just ask her a question.
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0: Welcome back. Michelle Clear with us. George Norrie with you. Michelle, do our guardian angels ever change during our lifetime to different guardian angels?
1: No, we always have the main guardian angel with us, but we will have other angels that come in on our team depending on what's happening in our life and where we're at.
0: Do they sometimes, though, handle other people too?
1: Well, very often our guardian angels are going to talk to our loved ones' guardian angels. So I would say they are in communication with others. But the guardian angel is truly assigned to just one person throughout this lifetime.
0: One person or one soul?
1: One soul.
0: What if we don't like our guardian angel?
1: You're going to like your guardian angel. You picked them before you came here because you knew they would do an excellent job loving you and helping you through this.

0: their body truly set down. So really, and in near-death experiences, I want to say this, they are so much more vivid than our human life. So when we're having those experiences and the experience of leaving this body and transitioning to that heavenly realm, it is more vivid. And we realize that this life becomes the dream.
1: In the movie It's a Wonderful Life, the angel Clarence had to work for his wings. Is that a realistic thing?
0: I would say in an interesting way. Think about vibrational match, right? So it's not necessarily the way that we see it as humanness, having to work hard, but really it's about choosing to live from a place of love and light and higher vibrational frequency than a lower energy.
1: Are you constantly in touch with your guardian angels?
0: Yes, I would say they are constantly in touch with me. I am not constantly aware of them, but when I'm tuning into them, they are always present.
1: Have they changed your life?
0: Absolutely, because I know there are times where they created an opportunity so that I could be here on this planet longer. And also knowing that I am never alone and that I'm absolutely loved beyond measure, like every single human soul on this planet is, it is life-changing when you allow yourself to really embrace that.
1: Have you ever broken down emotionally over an angelic situation?
0: You know, there are times when I have felt them and their love is so intense that, yeah, you have tears. And one of those times I had a friend and she was a neighbor. She was going through, breast cancer treatments and in a really tough place mentally. And about 10 o'clock at night, I remember feeling the angels just almost overtake her house. And I could hear this tone that they were singing. And I spoke with her the next day and she had told me that at that point in time, she just had an argument with her sister and was feeling really upset. And all of a sudden, this peace just took over her and she went to sleep and slept great that night. And so it was really beautiful to be able to tune into their love for us, and not just in, you know, situations where they're saving our lives, but in the situations where they're comforting us through these earthly challenges.
1: Let's go to the phones. Let's start with Jonathan in Hamlin, New York, east of the Rockies. Hello, Jonathan. Go ahead, sir.
2: Hey, how are you doing, George?
1: Great, John. Thank you.
2: I was saying December 10th, 2005, I was in a terrible accident, 85 miles per hour into a tree, and I went through the back end of the 2001 Dodge Ram that slammed into a tree, and ended up later on in life knowing the people that actually called the paramedics to that situation, which I ended up crawling out of that after I had the bright light experience, and all I could feel was warmth, not a significant bit of pain at all, and hearing my brother's voice screaming for me, and all I could think was I had to come back to save him, and I
1: he was in the car with you?
2: He was driving.
1: Ah.
2: And we came down a hill where there is a person handing the mail, the newspaper, out the driver's side. So he was facing us when we came down the hill, and my brother swerved to avoid him. And we went down a hill into a culvert and shot 75 feet into the air.
1: Jeez.
2: And went 150-something feet off from that tree backwards. And we both survived miraculously, which I had cracked my whole skull from top of my head down to my jaw. I had teeth impacted into my eye sockets and up underneath my skin where they shouldn't be. And that was what your last caller, where she was talking about all those instances. It was that extreme warmth, the light. But for some reason, my brother's voice rang into my ears where I just woke back up again.
1: What saved him, Jonathan? What saved him?
2: New York.
1: Michelle, what do you think?
0: Oh, absolutely. This was a guardian angel experience.

0: experience. It even feels like you were having a near-death experience because you were seeing the light, you were feeling the warmth, you were feeling the love. I believe I heard you say you were disconnected from the pain your body was going through. And in all of my near-death experiences, I was too. And so clearly this was a situation where your guardian angel and your brother's guardian angels were there to adjust it so that you could stay. They couldn't keep you completely safe or out of pain and recovery's way, but they were able to preserve your time here on this planet.
1: Do they give you the option, Michelle, of coming back or not?
0: Sometimes people get the option. I got that option in my third near-death experience, but very often we don't. But there are moments in certain experiences where we will get the option.
1: Let's go to Sue in Roseville, California. Hi, Sue. Go ahead.
2: Hello, George and Michelle.
1: Hi.
0: Hi.
2: I just have some questions. I heard you mention something about we have five exit points, and I wanted to know, what does that mean? Does that mean we have a chance of dying all five times, or does that mean on the fifth one we die? And then I wanted to ask, because my cousin was adopted, and she went into a family that both her parents did not treat her well. They abused her pretty bad, and she's a really nice person. And did she choose that? And when I was five, I told my mom that, and because, you know, when you're five, you still remember from the other side. I told my mom that I had picked her for my mom, but I said, I didn't pick Daddy. And I remember saying that to her.
0: I love that.
2: She remembers it too.
0: Let's start with the first question. So the first one about exit points. Yes, we usually have about five exit points that we plan in our life. And what these are points where we can choose to leave this planet. And depending on our life and the challenges that we've chosen, you know, it could be the bout with cancer that someone has at 40 years old, right? Where it could be like, okay, if they catch it in time, we get to stay. And so with the exit points on our soul plan, we know, and our life guides know, as we're creating this plan to be on this planet at this time, that it's going to be challenging. And so we naturally build in times where we can leave this earth and we can go back home. And so that's what exit points are. Now, sometimes not everyone takes the last exit point. Sometimes people will take an earlier exit point. I was reading for someone today, and her father ended up passing. He was in sepsis. He was 92. But he basically said that he had taken his fourth exit point. If he had stayed longer, he would have been basically bedridden and unable to take care of himself. But he would have only lasted about 6 to 8 more weeks. So he chose to take the exit point that he did about 10 days ago. So it didn't mean he was going to have years of life left. It just meant his last exit point was a few more weeks away. And as far as your cousin, so when we talk about adoption, this is always like an interesting situation because a lot of people kind of feel abandoned if they have been adopted. They feel like their birth mom abandoned them. And what is really happening on a soul level, you actually chose your birth mom and you chose the family that is going to raise you. And because of that, when we see adoption in like this mediumship world, I always think of it as such a gift, because what is happening is a soul is saying, yes, I will bring you into this planet. I will be that vehicle, even though I know I don't get to stay to get to raise you. It's very challenging when we're talking about people who get adopted into hard families like this too. Go ahead.
1: Do we ever make mistakes, Michelle, in selecting our families?
0: You know, we don't make mistakes, but I will tell you what happens is sometimes it's a lot harder here on planet Earth than we realize it's going to be in the heavenly realm. And that's where our guides try to help us and talk us into what feels like a good fit.
1: Eric's with us in Nevada City, California side. Hi, Eric. Go ahead.
3: How you doing?
1: Good, buddy. Thank you.
3: Michelle, almost 36 years ago, I had an accident. And I got butchered by the doctor. And I mean butchered, $1 million worth of health insurance. And man, it's been nothing but agonizing pain since.
1: Still, huh?
3: And I mean, nothing has gone right. I mean, the most beautiful thing in my life was my border collie. I loved to death. He was smart as a whip, the best. And I've had lots of dogs, and I've loved them all. Don't take me wrong. But this guy was special, and he was taken from me. And it's bad enough I exist in agony and filth. But it seems like nothing, no matter what, no matter how positive I try to be, goes right. I mean, you know, I'm praying every day that they don't take my cat Osama, and he's a terrorist. You know, but I love him dearly. So if I have guardian angels, why are they not helping?
0: Yeah, so that's a great question, because feeling like we're not getting the help and support that we need on the human side is common. And I am so sorry for your challenges and the hardships that you had. What I will tell you is our guardian angels are always working for us to get the highest and the best outcome. And in this situation, for you, that might be the fact that that you are here, because your soul still has things that it wants to learn and experiences that you want to have. And one of the things that the angels always say to me when I ask about miracles, because I will ask them, I'm like, what's a miracle? Why does it seem like some people get it and not everyone does? What the angels tell me is that spirit world actually calls these happenings, and they happen when we allow ourselves to get into alignment, body, mind, and spirit. And so one of the biggest challenges for you, obviously, with all of these hard things that are going on in your life right now, is to allow yourself to get into that peaceful state. But the more that you can allow yourself to get into the peaceful state, body, mind, and spirit, the more you're going to feel your angels supporting you. And actually what they're showing me right now, and I want to say this to you. Have you heard of HemiSync or binaural beats or anything along these lines? Have you ever heard of these or tried these?
3: Sorry, could you say that again?
0: There's something called HemiSync or binaural beats. And these are two important tools that I feel like would be very beneficial for you right now, because what they will help you.
1: What are they, Michelle?
0: Yeah, what they do are they are certain tones that help our brain, and they bring us into kind of like a meditative state, into theta or delta. And what happens when we allow our brain to get into that state, the angels can work with us more clearly on physical healing, mental healing, emotional healing, but we've kind of got to let our mind relax and let the story and the pain and the anxiety of the world go to the side. So I would really encourage you, you can look at binaural beats on YouTube. You can find tones that work for you. There's a website called HemiSync with Karen Newell, and she has these that are scientifically proven to help your brain. But please try this, because as you allow yourself to do this, even if it's just for 15 minutes a day at first, what will happen is this healing energy that your angels are wanting to bring to you, it's going to be able to travel through you body, mind, and spirit much more clearly.
1: Next up, Pauline's with us in North Carolina. Welcome to the show. Hi, Pauline.
4: Hi. My question is, I wanted to find out if I have more than one guardian angel and if they have a message for me, because I always talk to my guardian angel every day.
0: I love that. Thank you, Pauline. Yes, you have two guardian angels. I feel one that feels like it has a masculine energy and one that feels like it has a feminine energy. And it's fun because they're using the word chatter. So it's not just like you don't just say a prayer in the morning. You're kind of in constant chatter or communication with them is the energy that they're giving me for you. And what I want to say to you is they're telling me that in the last couple of years, you've done a phenomenal change in looking for the bright side of things and looking for the light and looking for the love in this world. And they're really honoring you with this process and acknowledging that you are literally creating a better, happier, brighter life for yourself. So keep talking to them and keep looking for them. They're showing me a lot of white feathers, so I know you'll be receiving feathers as signs that they're around.
1: How do we know, Michelle, that we've contacted our angels? How do we know we've clicked?
0: Yeah, well, usually it is a peaceful feeling that comes within you. The other thing that I will train people in my classes is with our guardian angels, when we allow ourselves to go into kind of that quiet meditative state, we will normally feel a spot on our body that gets hot or tingly. And it's almost as if they're touching us there. And once we start tuning in to where it is that we feel that connection, we know that their vibration is right there, and that amplifies our ability to receive the messages from them.
1: It's almost magical, isn't it?
0: It's very magical.
1: What do you recommend to people who cannot find their angel?
0: Yeah, well, your angel can find you. That's the good news, even if you feel like you can't find them. But allow yourself to start doing simple things like playing games. Like, okay, angel, I want you to send me this sign today. Ask them to send you a specific sign. Allow yourself to write a word down that means something to you and watch where it will appear throughout the day. You might get a random email with that word on it that you're not expecting. But there are ways to start playing with your angels that is not such a heavy energy, and it makes it easier to connect.
1: We're going to come back in a moment with Michelle Clare and take final phone calls with her as we talk about the angelic realm. And again, her book is called 101 Ways to Set Your Soul on Fire, and the other book, 111 Angel Messages. We've talked about almost all of them right now.
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2: ABC News, I'm Wayne Cabot. More than 150 campers have been rescued from raging floodwaters by the National Guard, flying helicopters into the flood zone of Iron County, Missouri. The U.S. is demanding Iran publicly declare it will stop attacking ships in the Strait of Hormuz and fully reopen the strait, or the U.S. will resume its bombing campaign. Maine Democrats have announced a convention will happen in 2 weeks. Just ahead of a legal deadline to replace Senate candidate Graham Plattner, who officially dropped out today, State Party Chairman Charlie Dingman.
3: We are announcing that we will hold our nominating convention on Saturday, July 25, where delegates from each of Maine's 16 counties will vote for our new nominee.
2: He promises transparency. Taylor Swift paid the city of New York to cover the expenses for her wedding, paying $160,000 to the Big Apple, says Mayor Zoran Mamdani. This is ABC News.
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11: 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What about you? I'm scared. 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And I was like, oh, my God, this is incredible. I'm in the middle of a reality TV episode right now. Some plane show. I don't know.
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3: Whether it's physical activity, obesity, diet, smoking, low on hormones, stress, sleep disorders, or your age, can be supported by reducing inflammation and aiding the body to heal itself appropriately. 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

0: And we're back with our final segment. George Norrie here with Michelle Claire. Michelle, what do you think is the most important thing every human being needs to remember when dealing with angels?
1: That they are truly loved beyond measure. Think of the person or the animal that you have loved the most in this lifetime and times that about 100,000. And that's how you are loved by your guardian angel.
0: Do they ever turn on us?
1: They don't. They are truly lifelong companions of love and protection here to support us on this challenging earthly journey.
0: What do they think of the state of the affairs of the world right now?
1: Clearly this world is going through some challenges right now, but the angels are constantly telling me to remember that every person on this planet has at least one guardian angel, life guides, loved ones in spirit, and all of these beings of light around them. So while we're getting ready to go through this challenging period, and we are in it right now, the awakening is really what's coming, and that's where humans are going to rise to a higher level of consciousness.
0: Back to the phones we go. Wildcard line, Richard's with us in Kansas City, Missouri. Hey, Richard.
2: Yes, hello. My wife, Rachel, recently died in Denver, and in 1994, God used me to raise her from the dead, and I'm still praying that she'll come back to life again. I need help, and do you know if my wife, Rachel, will come back?
1: So my heart is with you. I am sorry that you're going through this. I want to talk to you about two things. So when we leave this earthly realm, we do not cease to exist. So we might disconnect from our body, but our soul continues on. And the love, the relationship, and the connection that we have with our loved ones here, it does stay intact. And so what I will tell from you is I absolutely do know that your wife is still connected to you on a soul level and loving you and really wanting to support you and help you through the other side.
0: How do you feel that way, Michelle? How does that come to you?
1: It comes to me because of, well, number one, the experience that I've had working through this, but I can feel his wife coming in and really surrounding him with a lot of love and support, or at least I feel this female energy who I'm interpreting to be his wife, really loving him and supporting through this. When we go into deep grief on this side of the veil, our loved ones who have transitioned, they know it, and they're doing the best they can to help us move through that process here.
0: Richard, let's go back to you. Do you have a follow-up question, my friend?
2: Yeah, just in grieving and crying, and it just hurts. It hurts. And I know I called in last Thursday or Friday.
0: I remember that. So,
2: yeah. Thank you for remembering. It's just so hard for me.
0: How old was she, Richard, when she passed?
2: She was born 8/30/52.
0: And she and she died this year?
2: Yeah, just a short time ago.
0: Oh, I'm sorry to hear that.
1: Yeah. Allow yourself to keep talking to her, because what I will tell you is she hears you, whether you are speaking out loud or thinking to her in your head. The other thing is she's showing me like a lot of music and a lot of noises. So I want you to think about wind chimes or TVs turning on and off by themselves. Like, she's trying really hard to let you know that she is absolutely around you and holding you and comforting you during this time.
0: Michelle, tell me about grief and how do you handle that?
1: Oh my gosh. You know, here's the thing. Even as a medium, I have lost loved ones that I'm so close to. I do not have a way for us to bypass the human grief, and nor have I been able to bypass that. The best way I know to navigate through it is to realize that the love, the connection, and the communication is still there and it's still intact. And our loved ones have left their body, but they haven't left us. And so as we're moving through the process of missing them in the human form, we also need to allow ourselves to look for our new connection with them and where they are at this time, which is still right beside us, holding our hand and loving us every step of the way.
0: Go to Eric in Indiana. Hello, Eric. Go ahead.
3: George!
0: There you are, buddy.
3: This is Eric, the mind control guy. How's everybody doing tonight?
0: Everybody's good.
3: Awesome. My question for the guest is, I don't know if she's ever heard my story. Anybody who's listened to Coast AM over the years, or Dark Outpost, now called The Awake Nation, or heard my interview with Connie Willis back in August of 2023, knows that I'm one of the survivors of the most sadistic mind control project since the Central Intelligence Agency's infamous MKUltra. My question is, for those that did not survive any of these sadistic mind control projects, the troops and other citizens who ended up in mental institutions or died in testing, and their families were told fairy tales, where were the guardian angels trying to protect those people? And why did these sadistic doctors constantly and consistently get by with it?
1: Yeah, that is a great question. And this really goes up to soul plans. So when we talk about soul plans in planet Earth, right, there are a lot of times when a soul comes in and their legacy and what they've done here on this planet, it lives in a stronger way than if they had lived a full life. And so what happens is, and I want to use like kind of this example, sometimes people transition from this world from cancer, but how many millions of doctors do we have trying to cure it right now? So this person comes in, chooses to leave from a certain way. It wasn't that their guardian angels were not with them. I want to go back to the question with your friends and the people you knew. Their guardian angels were with them every step of the way. But what I'm feeling that I need to say about them is that they had a higher level soul plan, and they wanted to bring more awareness to the situation that would happen by their transition.
0: How does that work though, Michelle?
1: So the way that it works is, a lot of times the way that our soul chooses to leave this planet is more important than maybe the legacy that we've had from our everyday life. So let's use the example of, let's look at MAD, the Mothers Against Drunk Drivers, right? That child that transitioned that way left a legacy now that we all know about because of the way they transitioned. So their soul had an experience here on planet Earth, but knew that by leaving in that way, there would be a much more massive ripple effect. So very often a soul will choose to leave in a way that leaves a big imprint or ripple effect to actually uplift humanity, uplift awareness, uplift consciousness, and bring it into this, you know, level of energy that we're living in.
0: Next up, we've got James in Wisconsin, east of the Rockies. Hi, James. Go ahead.
4: Hi.
0: Hi.
4: I was wondering, I'm honored to be speaking with you both.
0: Glad you have it. You got through. Go ahead.
4: If the Lord were to call in an angel, would it be the most powerful?
0: If the Lord were to call in an angel, what would it be like, Michelle?
1: Oh, that is a great question. It would depend on the situation, right? Because I kind of want to talk about this. Like, there are different levels of angels and different angels that do different things. So I think it would really depend on the situation. We always have our guardian angel with us. We can call in healing angels, to parking angels, to our dog's angel, depending on what is happening. Here's the biggest thing that I want to say about that. If God, Source, the Divine, the Lord, called in an angel, I have no doubt it would be the right one for the situation.
0: It's almost magical, isn't it?
1: It really is. You know, there's so much magic in this world when we allow ourselves to stop and look for it, and to really realize that we are these beautiful souls who are loved beyond measure, that have chosen to come to this planet at this point in time. No one is accidentally here.
0: On the wild card line, T with us in Hawaii. Hello, T. Go ahead.
5: Hey, George. I'm really, you're just a great interviewer and a great person.
0: Well, thank you, T.
5: And thank you for accepting my call.
0: Absolutely. Go ahead with your question.
5: My question is, someone had passed recently, and I was wondering if you have... Michelle, if you could tell me exactly what happened to them, what they passed from, and if there's any messages from the other side.
1: Yeah. Can you give me their first name? I don't know if I'll be able to get what they passed from. That might take me a little longer than we have right now, but what is their first name, please?
5: B.
0: B?
5: B, like the letter B or B-E-A.
1: Oh, okay.
0: Female, wasn't
1: Thank
0: it?
1: You.
5: Yes.
0: Okay, yep. Go ahead, Michelle.
1: Yeah, so, you know, what I'm feeling from her, there's a couple things. She definitely takes me to stomach, liver, spleen area. So I'm feeling kind of like, I almost feel a punch in the gut in that area is what I'm feeling. So there were certainly some big issues that were happening right there. She is showing me, though, that she is really connecting with people through two things. One, flickering lights over water. So I want you to think about like kitchen and bathroom areas because the flickering lights are showing around the water. But the other thing that she's showing me is she's also showing me car light. The front headlight on the right side gets burned out. So if that hasn't happened in the last 2 days, that's going to happen tomorrow or the next day is a sign that she's around. She comes in with a really big loving heart. So I want to say this to everyone because I think hearts are also going to be a sign from her. You're going to see heart-shaped clouds. And her message is really this. I know she's telling me to use the words. It seemed like it wasn't time. So she's leading me to feel like she passed earlier than we thought she should have. But what she's saying is that she was really met with love. She's showing me a female who comes in above her. So I don't know if this is her mom or grandma, but she was there as well as she had a medium-sized dog that met her from the other side. So please know that her transition was gentle. She makes me feel like I want to say it was pretty quick, but she was really around you guys right now as you're moving through this.
0: Those that die unexpectedly, Michelle, are they sad on the other side?
1: You know, they're not sad. I would say this because when we're in the heavenly realm, sadness isn't an emotion that we feel. I would say that at times they might be like, dang it, I wanted another 10 minutes there. You know, the scope of eternity, our life on planet Earth, if you make it to 100, it's just the blink of an eye. So it's not that there aren't occasions where they had wanted maybe longer here, but they're not sad in the heavenly realm.
0: Next up, we've got the Houston, Texas trip here. Here's Connor. Hey, go ahead, Connor.
6: Hi, I'm just wondering if I'm on my right path in terms of my soul plan. And, like, I know you said you can't screw that up, really, but, like, I've always wondered if I'm right about my purpose, if I'm on the right path. I wonder if you can help me with that.
1: Yeah. So the way that I'm feeling this from your life guides right now, you're absolutely on the path that you should be on. Don't second guess yourself too much. They're wanting me to tell you that you have a tendency to overthink things. So don't let this be one of the things that you overthink. The other thing that they're showing me is in about 3 months, or somewhere around October, I feel like for you, you're going to have an opportunity at that point. If you're working, you're going to be talking about either a promotion or changing jobs, but there's a switch that's coming in your life and it feels positive. So I want to say this. It could be if it's not specifically connected to work, it could be a new partnership coming in where somebody is starting a business and they want you to kind of give them, you know, counseling or consultation on that. But there's something that's coming in October. Don't doubt who you are, because what they're telling me is you've always made the best of every situation.
0: Michelle, how does prayer work with an angel?
1: Yeah. So prayer is such a beautiful gift. And to me, it is energy. So if we are praying for someone who is in a challenging situation, we're kind of sending them love or energy. And when we're talking to our angels, if we're taking a prayerful form on that, we're sending them love and energy as we are asking for guidance or help on our journey.
0: You've got Paula in San Diego, California, west of the Rockies. Go ahead, Paula.
7: Hi, Michelle. I had a son who passed away when he was 28, and he committed suicide. And when he died, I sort of changed the trajectory of my life, and I've gone into a different career now. And it's been difficult because I'm like 108 years old, and I'm changing my career with people who are 20 and 30. So I want to know if I'm on the right path. And
0: Yeah, lost her phone right at the end. Go ahead. The angels clipped her phone.
1: Uh-oh. Okay, well, here's the thing, Paula. First of all, my heart is with you on that. And I do feel like you're on the right path for now, but it does feel like it's going to be shifting for you in the next 5 months. So I feel like there are going to be other opportunities that are brought to you. And the way that the angels are showing it to me, they're brought to you on like these beautiful golden or silver platter. So what that is giving me the idea of is that you're going to be given some gifts that you're not expecting coming up, but also you're going to be given some opportunities that are actually going to help your life, make it easier.
0: Michelle, give out your website, would you please?
1: Yes, you can find me at michelleclaire.net. And thank you, George, so much for having me tonight. It's been an honor and a pleasure.
0: Keep in touch with us, okay? And keep those angels coming.
1: Absolutely.
0: It's Michelle Clare. Her website, again, is linked up at coasttocoastam.com. And her books include 101 Ways to Set Your Soul on Fire and 111 Angel Messages. For Dan Galante, Donna Walker, Tom Danheiser, Sue Trikas, Lex Lonehood, Sean Ladasur, Alec Fernandez, Tim Banal, George Knapp, Richard Serrett, and Connie Willis, I'm George Norrie, somewhere out there on Coast to Coast AM. We'll see you on our next edition. Until then, be safe, everyone.

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12: From ABC News, I'm Wayne Cabot. The U.S. is demanding that Iran publicly declare it will stop hitting ships in the Strait of Hormuz and fully reopen it as a condition to ending the flare-up in fighting.
13: The U.S. ramping up its attacks this week, pounding more than 170 targets in Iran over 2 days. In response to Iran attacking commercial ships in the Strait of Hormuz. The threat from Iran is in part why President Trump flew home from the NATO summit in Turkey on the old Air Force One, officials saying there are differences in security capabilities with the new Qatari-gifted Air Force One.
12: ABC Chief Global Affairs Correspondent Martha Raddatz. With no body camera video, Homeland Security is trying to explain why ICE agents shot a man to death in Houston. ABC's John Quiñones says the victim wasn't the person they were looking for.
14: ICE officials claim Lorenzo Salgado Araujo rammed a federal vehicle during an attempted arrest and that he was shot after he refused to follow commands. But witnesses casting doubt.
15: All three of my clients reiterated that at no point was there ever an agent standing in front of the vehicle, nor was an agent ever placed in the line of danger.
14: A DHS official saying Salgado Araujo was stopped after officers observed a white van with an individual who resembled the target.
12: Maine Democrats have announced a convention in 2 weeks, just ahead of a legal deadline to replace Senate candidate Graham Platner, who officially dropped out today. State Party Chairman Charlie Dingman.
16: We're also up against a timeline here that we did not choose, and we face legal limitations because our laws really never anticipated this unusual circumstance.
12: He promises transparency. Around a foot of rain in Missouri led to more than 90 water rescues today in Reynolds County. 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
12: Apple wants a jury trial against OpenAI, accusing it of stealing trade secrets. Meta is pulling the plug on a new AI tool that enraged some users because it lets people capture anyone's public photo and repurpose it as they wish. Meta says it heard the feedback and that its feature missed the mark. 31 states reporting cases of a parasitic disease you don't want to get. Cyclosporiasis causes severe diarrhea that can last for weeks. ABC News medical contributor Dr. Alok Patel.
18: It just takes a small amount to infect people. It can be on contaminated fruits, vegetables, water that may be contaminated by human waste, people who were previously infected. And if you do ingest a parasite and get sick, it causes inflammation in your gut to the point where you can't absorb water or food. And this can cause, and I'm saying this scientifically, explosive watery diarrhea.
12: Many outbreaks have been linked to produce, namely raspberries, basil, cilantro, snow peas, and salad mixes. Some advice: when you wash cilantro and basil, separate the leaves. For green onions, remove the outer layer and run it under water for a while rubbing the surface. And research shows washing fruits and vegetables in vinegar can help. Using a salad spinner to rinse with water can help get rid of the vinegary taste. And instead of buying pre-mixed salads, just get a head of lettuce and peel off the outer layer, and don't forget to wash cutting boards and countertops. Wayne Cabot, ABC News.
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0: Broadcasting live from the confines of an abandoned radio station in the secluded apartment building in a closet of high strangeness from the foothills of the Colorado Rockies, it is time for full disclosure of the topics they said were off limits. Hey there, I'm Connie Willis. This is Coast to Coast AM. Tonight, premonitions, what's within the earth, open lines, and a tribute to Bonnie Tyler. So time now to turn off the lights. Join me for another interesting evening of conversation. Much needed education and the chance that we might get a little closer to the truth of what lurks amongst us, because it does, and what is beyond. I'm Connie Willis. This is Coast to Coast AM.
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Hello there. Connie Willis here with you. It's a Willis weekend. I love it. It's funny when I go on X and some of the other social medias and you guys actually draw something up of me, AI doing something crazy. Eric the Extractor is one of them on X, and he does these little videos of me with searching Bigfoot or doing something. But he always says it's a Willis weekend or something like that. It's hilarious. I think it's funny. So thanks all of you that do that kind of fun stuff. I appreciate that, and I like when you write in and you join my newsletter, Where's Willis, as well. That's cool. Always find me at ConnieWillis.com. A lot of good stuff. I'll tell you about some of it a little later on. Hey, you know whose birthday it is? Let's see. I had it written down. And I'm like, where'd it go? It is, wait a minute, because you guys know who this is. Some other news has kind of happened along the way that maybe, you didn't recognize it, but it's Nikola Tesla's birthday today. Yeah. That's a big deal, man. We've learned a lot from him and still keep on doing it. And it's another experiencer. I believe that 1000%. And I think a lot of you all do too. And I know that's the big topic now is definitely talking about UFO disclosure and experiencers. Finally, we are the topic. People know to go to the experiencer, not just this light in the sky. It's way deeper than that. And I appreciate those of you that write me and talk to me about that as well. Hey, we have open lines coming up later. And because of Bonnie Tyler, she passed away a couple days ago, the age of 75. We'll talk more about that too throughout the evening, but definitely do a tribute for her and play some fantastic music. What an incredible voice, right? What an incredible voice. Wow. And of course, one of the songs we got to play. I know you're going to be waiting for it. I'm going to make you wait for it. I don't mean to make you wait for it. It's just a build up, right? We all know the hot song, at least I think so. I think it's the best of the best ever in the world kind of song. And you know what that is? I'll go ahead and say it for some of you. It's the Total Eclipse of the Heart. That's coming up later. We got a whole bunch of other ones in between. And sing along with me as that happens. Great guest tonight. Again, open lines later, but a great guest before that. That is, he's had, I think it's 1,000 premonitions that have come true. He's been channeling for like 30 years. And he's got a bazillion books out because he'll channel something and then there's a book and then he'll channel something else and then there's another book. And I think it's about 60 books that he has. And when that's the case, it's kind of hard to decide. What do we talk about? Because he

0: I believe that if, you know, you guys have recognized with volcanoes that there's always UFOs seen going in and out of them, right? And Big Mountain, things like that. So I've just always thought, I think we're the surface people and these other things that we see. I don't think the aliens are flying in from billions of light years away. I think they're here and I think they're within the Earth. Now, I've been told that hollow Earth and what I'm thinking of within the Earth might be two different things. So we're going to ask the master here, Jim Edward Lucier. He's a 30-year trance channeler, author of like, I think it's 60 books. He's a teacher as well, and he's going to tell us about channeling, and he's going to talk about the hollow Earth for me, because I said, you know, all these different things that you do, I don't know what to pick, and I thought I'd go with the hollow Earth, because I want to see what he's seeing. He's a thousand premonitions that came true. I want to see what he thinks about what's under the Earth, and also ask the difference of, is hollow Earth and what I'm thinking two different things? So, he's up in Canada, and he's had an interest in the paranormal topics since a kid. I can tell you that, well, let's just bring him on. It's Jim Edward Lucier. Jim, from all of the successes that you've had and how you can just pump out books with by channeling any topic that you want to pull out and channel, I'm saying most likely you are also an experiencer. You have been obviously all your life. If you're an experiencer, that's the case. It's always all your life. And I think too, probably someone in your family. Well, can you lighten me up on that? Let me know what, if that's true or not.
1: Yes. I've been channeler for quite a few years and an experiencer. I've had quite a few dreams of very, very vivid dreams of being abducted and having surgeries placed on me. In my eye, in my you know, opening up my skull and my back and all these weird surgeries and everything happening. But yeah, thank you also for letting me be on the show here. Happy 250th. America.
0: Yeah, that's right. That's right. That's right. Happy 250th. Yeah. Now you've never been on Coast, right?
1: No, never. No. This is quite a treat for me.
0: Wow. Yeah, yeah. You know the show. You're a little nervous, but you're good. You're gonna be fine. You're gonna be fine, Jim.
1: Okay. Thank you.
0: Always leave that stagnant little space and see what happens. And we just did, and you did good. You came in on it. Okay, so I know that, you know, you're up there in Canada. Is it? I can never pronounce some of these names up there. Let me try. Saskatoon? Saskatchewan? Sass and Sasquatch? What? Okay. I'll just go the other way. That's all I know.
1: Saskatoon, Saskatchewan.
0: Okay. So you've alien thing going on with you, UFOs, cryptids. You're into as well high magic and let's make this clear, because some people have asked me, he's in the occult, man. He's negative. Even his last name looks like Lucifer. So what do you say to that?
1: Well, I try to live a very positive life. The name Lucifer anyways is just, it's not my last name, but I mean, it's just a word that, means light bringer, bringer of light. It's, only used once in the Bible, and, it's not really it's not even really a name. It's more of a just a title of light. So I don't know. You know, you'll always have people that will try to bring you down. People that don't know me at all. So you know, it's just going to happen that they're going to say this and they're going to say that, and they really just don't know me.
0: That's true. So tell me who you are.
1: Okay. Well, I'm a channeler. And, yeah.

0: had like lots of dreams. I'm not a prophet, or I'm not some kind of alien ambassador or anything like that. I believe in the scientific method and science and stuff like that, and a lot of stuff like I'm just an ordinary person. I guess that's the one thing that a lot of people don't understand is, you have to be a vegan, yoga master, to be a channeler and all that sort of thing. But no, I'm just an ordinary guy. I drink some beer every once in a while and have my pork chops and steak and everything. And I'm just an ordinary person. And the channeling, just when it does happen, doesn't happen as much anymore. But when it did, it would just come down like lightning. It's kind of like the It thing. When we were kids and we played It, you're it. You touch the kid and that's it. You're it. You're the one.
1: That's right. And, yeah, I love that
0: it.
1: Game. Yeah.
0: That's how it goes. Yeah. Okay. There's no turning back once it really floods in.
1: That's a great analogy. That's hilarious. I haven't thought about that in a long time, but I totally get what you're saying. Totally, totally, absolutely get it. Okay, so you do. So you're not out there doing witchcraft and trying to take anybody out or, kill the world or anything like that. You do a lot of Reiki as well, right? You're a master at that.
0: Yes, I'm a Reiki master. No, nothing like that. No, no. I've studied it. I've studied most areas of the paranormal. I've studied it, but, I've studied high magic, and stuff like that. OTO, Thelema, Rosicrucians, Freemasons, pretty much everywhere, everything.
1: I find it interesting go ahead.
0: Oh, no, a lot of Kabbalah, alchemy. But I don't, I'm sorry, I'm not a practitioner of really bad or anything like that.
1: It sounds interesting too that I had asked you this kind of before, and you had said that you were invited to a few big fraternity kind of things. Tell me what the. I think it's more interesting that this happened to you, and you were like, "What?" Because you're like this good guy, and you're. It's interesting that some of these people asked you into their groups, right? I don't know a lot about them, but I know a lot of our listeners know a lot about them. Do you know what I'm talking about? Can you explain that?
0: Yeah, sure. Like, I was a member of, I think it's called Gildeberg. It's for a little while. I was invited to that. It's kind of a website sort of club of very rich people. And I was also invited to other groups such as, the Billionaires Elite out of California. I think Brian Willis, I think he was there and everything. And there was quite a few. I think what happened quite a few years ago was that they really liked my premonitions. I made a lot of premonitions about GOPs or GDPs of countries and stuff like that. And I did a lot of premonitions. And so they were impressed by that. And so I got into the orders, but only very briefly, because when they found out that I was, kind of broke, I wasn't a multimillionaire or even a millionaire. That's when they kind of, I said, okay, well, sorry, but you got to go.
1: See, that is not cool. They should pay you $1 million for each premonition you get correct, because it, you know, they want to know that, and they're going to use it in a certain way. And, you know, they should give you, they should have made sure you were that billionaire, and then you make the decision and whatever. I don't know much about those, clubs and fraternities and things, but I'm sure I'll get a lot of email letting me know a little bit more about it, because some people are like scared to death of that, and other people would be totally impressed. So I don't know either way, but tell me about the premonitions, and you know, what are some of the ones that were just like absolutely incredible, amazing, that people freaked out on? And yeah, let's start with that.
0: Okay. Yeah, I made a lot of premonitions concerning world events, politics, like presidents, lots of prime ministers and presidents, from India, Europe, many different countries.
1: So and, give us some of them. Give us a couple of them.
0: Oh, I can't remember. Modi from India.
1: Okay.
0: A couple of the presidents, President Trump, a couple times, and Obama. That was a really big one. Like a year and a half before he even went for his first term, he... you know, before he started going to become a president, I was saying to people, he's going to be the next president. I know he is. And I had a couple dreams about it. And people thought, no, that's never going to happen. But it happened. And then it just kept happening. Like prime ministers, Justin Trudeau, others, Putin, obviously, and there's quite a few.
1: Do you have any right now that you see, like with what's going on with Iran or with Putin or anything else?
0: Well, with Iran, we have to be very careful with that, because it's, you know, it was very wise for Europe and other countries to try and stay out of it, because you don't want it to proliferate into something much bigger. And that could happen very easily. I've seen that. You know, if there can be peace, let there be peace. But you have to be careful with Iran, with what's happening there, because it really could escalate into other much more dangerous scenarios.
1: How do you see it going?
0: So far, I think what we're seeing right now at the moment, exactly what's happening right now, is going to keep happening for quite some time. I don't see a regime change. That would be a disaster. I'd hate to say it, but you know, that would be a lot of American casualties, and for the people as well that live there. And it would be a disaster if they tried that. It would really bring the world into a negative area, negative space.
1: What do you think of, let me ask you a couple other things outside of that. I'm not really good with political stuff. So let's go to space. I'm going to ask you some silly questions, or you might think they're silly, or some people might think they're silly, but I want to know what you get. Have we been to the other side of the moon, and have we been on the moon many times before? Or ever?
0: Yes, I believe in the 1969 moon landing. I think we were there. I was actually born on July 17th, so while they were on the way there, I was being born.
1: Ah.
0: Yeah, I believe in that. I believe that the moon is, it does have a base in it, and there's we did go around it, like, I mean, not to the dark side, but we went, like, we went around it with the rocket, but we haven't, no one's actually been to the dark side as of yet, like foot's on the ground.
1: Okay, you know what? Yeah, okay, because I think, didn't the Japanese or something recently do something like that?
0: I think they tried a satellite.
1: Okay, all right. Okay, well, hang in there, because we're going to talk about what's within the Earth. And you can find out more about Jim Edward Lucier at mystago1.com. That one's going to be kind of tough for you. You might want to go over to our website so you will know how to spell it. It's probably, I'm saying it wrong. It's mystagogue1.com. 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Stay with us. Bonnie Tyler, we're going to be tributing her tonight. She was amazing. And we got open lines later. Stay with us. Connie Willis, Oldies 106 is the station I worked at before. And this is Coast to Coast AM.
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3: ABC News, I'm Wayne Cabot. President Trump threatening Iran with thousands of missiles after open calls for his killing at the Ayatollah's funeral. Trump border czar Tom Homan says he's not going to comment after ICE agents killed a man that they say weaponized his vehicle toward them in Houston.
4: We're going to hold our officers to high standard, but we got to wait for the investigation to play out, because who knows, is there body cam footage? Is there cell phone videos?
3: DHS says it has no body cam video. Houston Mayor John Whitmire wants to know why.
5: I was in the legislature when we passed legislation to require body cameras. There was some resistance. Most police officers will tell you today is their best friend.
3: Three men inside of a van who witnessed the fatal shooting said the officer was never threatened. Apple suing OpenAI for allegedly stealing trade secrets as it tries to build its own hardware for ChatGPT. This is ABC News.
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1: A Bonnie Tyler tribute tonight. 1976 is when that song came out. You're listening to Coast AM. That was a breakthrough hit. It's called Lost in France. Did you even recognize that? A lot of people totally know that and think that is the song I always want to hear. And some of you have never heard that one before. It was, it basically took Bonnie, it took that distinctive voice, not as distinct yet, by the way, because she ended up having a surgery, but, it took it to an international audience. It reached the top 10 in the UK. It was the beginning of this incredible recording career that would eventually span into, what, 5 decades? Yeah. So Bonnie Tyler, wow, she was amazing. And I'm glad to be able to get to play her music for you tonight. I think a lot of y'all wrote me too as well to let me know. And I just, absolutely, we got more to come with that. So Connie Willis here with you. And, you know, you guys always say, hey, you know, what's it like to see something, whether it's a Bigfoot or an alien? Those of us that are experiencers, that's what we see. We see those things. They're real. And you would too. It's not like, oh, we're the only one that can see them. It's not like that. Sometimes it is. It depends on what they want to do. It's not up to us. But usually if you're out with me somewhere, I'm like a magnet. Things come to me. So you'll pretty much see them too. Anybody else that's an experiencer, same thing. So when you guys say, I want to be a part of this, I want to see it, I want to go out with you sometime when you go up to the woods or this or that or whatever. And you don't have to go far, but, this weekend I'm going back deep into the Rockies and I am doing one of my expeditions. It's live streaming and you can go with me virtually. It's my latest project called Creepy Hotspots. You can go. I got Jim Peniston of the Rendlesham Incident, the UFO dude, right? I think he's the biggest UFO guy out there to me. That is, he's manhandled a real UFO live in action right there as it hovered and then took off and got the download of the Peniston code with his hand, right? He's there. He hadn't had anything happen since 1980, except he did on my last Creepy Hotspot. Yeah, yes, yes, yes. Walk going with us too. If you don't know him, you will soon. But my Creepy Hotspot's happening. You can go with me live virtually. We actually started earlier tonight, but we head out in the RV for 4 days and 3 nights up there with contact and communication of Bigfoot, aliens, orbs, beams of light, Larry the Light Man. You need to know who that is. And also the Mitten People. I'm telling you, it's all real. You can hang out with me and we're talking contact, communication, live, raw, uncut. I'm taking you with me. If you'd like to join, do it now because we're heading out on Sunday. Go to ConnieWillis.com.
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0: We are back on Coast to Coast AM. Connie Willis here. Open lines happen a little later on. But before that, we're talking to a 30-year trance channeler, author, and teacher, Jim Edward Lucier. You know what, Jim? I was giving out your website, and I couldn't figure out how to say it. And it's Mystagogue 1, isn't it? It is a little easier than I thought. Okay. Mystagogue. That's Mystagogue, the number one.com. That's where you can see his stuff. On there, what you got, 60 books, and you got all sorts of things for people to learn. And I guess you, what is it that you teach? Do you actually teach how to channel?
1: How to channel, how to do, many forms of, like Reiki and stuff like that. The books are relatively short. Most of them are on Amazon Kindle. They're sort of like treaties, where in the ancient, 16th, 15th centuries of alchemy, they came out with these small books of study. They're study books, and they called them treaties. And that's what a lot of my books are, is they're relatively short, but very, very deep, very deep books.
0: When you get that, is that where you get like a download and then you kind of spit it back out and maybe you record it and then just transcribe it?
1: Yeah, I get like downloads pretty. I used to get them really, really bad for the 90s. For the past, like up to about 2013 or so. When my dad passed away, that's when the channeling started to decrease, and so did the premonitions. I don't get that many premonitions anymore. I don't know. I guess my dad, he inspired me so much that, he was just the conduit that helped me to understand all these things and get them. It was like VR, like virtual reality. You know, I'd be working, and then all of a sudden, this goggles came over my eyes, and I'd be seeing other visions. And so I had to go and, take pads and stuff like that with me, notepads, and write all this stuff down while I was still working. And then it would finally go away. But it was also kind of like telepathic as well. It was like getting all this information about what the images mean while at the same time receiving the images. I know it's kind of hard to describe, but it was kind of like intuitive knowing, all this knowing about what the images mean, how they work and stuff like that.
0: It's amazing, all the books in here. I'm looking at all the different ones that you have, and it's like, man, that looks like that would be good to look at. And then you got another one. Oh, that one looks good too. I could spend a fortune on your books alone. It's crazy.
1: Thank you.
0: I can't imagine. I can't imagine all that information. It's like, just get it out and ready to load in the next bit of information, right?
1: Right. Yeah, thank you. Yeah, that's exactly how it works. It's like, I can't get any peace until it's out, until it's out there, until the book is done. And sometimes I scramble really fast to get it published, and it's really not quite ready yet, and then I got to take it back.
0: Go back.
1: And do it again.
0: Yeah, I know that one.
1: Yeah.
0: That's funny. Well, that reminds me of going back to, I was just mentioning, and he's been a guest here on Coast quite a bit, is Jim Peniston again, when he was in the UK. It was the Rendlesham UFO incident on the military base in Bentwaters there, and they thought it was a plane crash. He runs out to it with his other guys and stuff like that, and he literally walks up to this UFO that is this hovering right there, live action right there. And he starts manhandling it, putting his hands on it, rubbing across it. And then he felt it was always smooth. Like, he's like, it's really smooth. And then he got to an area where the words symbols came up and off, and he's touching that. And then he got a big download of ones and zeros and a whole bunch of ones and zeros. And so for the next like 12 to 24 hours, he was just going crazy until he wrote down all the ones and zeros. And I think it was like 16 pages full of that. And then he felt fine, just like what you're saying. I think everybody that does get a download, they get the same thing. It seems like something is not just giving you it, but going, write it down. You're not going to forget it until, you know, I'm not going to let you get away with it until you write it down. I can literally see a vision of something doing that.
1: Yes, that's exactly the way it is. Exactly. I heard about that story and I've seen it on TV and stuff, and amazing. A couple of things about that. The abducted people that go on board the ships, they often experience something called missing time. And the reason for that is time dilation. They use a lot of time dilation as just like we use oil for cars. It's one of their technologies. And What he picked up was, you see, in the mid-1990s, there was a huge UFO flap in Phoenix and many other places, even in China. And what that was all about was we were just about to enter the digital age of ones and zeros. We were just about to come into that big time. And, it was developing, but it wasn't till we got closer to the year 2000 that it started to, really pick up.
0: Yeah, because when he got those ones and zeros, it was 1980, and they didn't even know what any of that meant.
1: Right. Yeah, in 1969, the United States government developed the first internet system. And, they knew about that quite well. But in the 80s, the first kind of programs, the old clunky machines just started coming out. And we were getting ready to get more and more into the digital age. And that's when the UFOs started coming out even more throughout the 90s. Because when they fly, they're fixing the energy frequencies in the air. They're working to engineer the various different kinds of frequencies and vibrations and stuff that are all around us.
0: Why are they doing that? So they're working the atmosphere as well and the frequencies, and is that to build a better place for us?
1: A little bit, yes. Also, like to help repair our DNA. Because the frequencies of the EMFs, all these frequencies coming through us are moving right through us, like through our bodies, and it's getting more and more and more intense all the time. And it's like radio signals. It's going right through the body. And they've been kind of helping to prepare not just us but the planet for all of this influx of new vibrational energies that are all around us now.
0: So what's all that about? What's it going to do? Is it going to have us healthier, or is it something for them? Is it mutating us?
1: Helping us. Not necessarily too much of a... mutation might be too much of a word, but to help adjust us and the world... It helps them, and it helps us, because when we started the Industrial Revolution, both of them, both ages of the Industrial Age in England, the crop circles, of course, started not too long after that, and in the 1970s and so forth. We really started polluting the planet. And one of the things I channel all the time that I get from them is they hate coal. They don't like
0: really.
1: They don't. It's oil too. Like, I mean, we have to learn at some point to move away from it because it's too. It's just too much pollution. And I was told that the aliens, they like various species. They use something like a filter. When they come into our world, they use something like a filter to filter out all of our thoughts because our thoughts are, you know, they're constantly going crazy. And they need protection from that because it's like walking into a field of, you know, you walk into a room and, you know, everybody's been talking. You feel it. You feel that. And they feel it much, much stronger.
0: Interesting. Yeah, I can tell you this when, and other people I know too, in fact, going back to Peniston again, he called it the sphere of influence, and I call it basically kind of a bubble. He calls it that, I call it a bubble, but, and we joke about that, because mine's easier to say. I can't remember his. But when you're in it, when you are in their atmosphere, in their world, you don't feel pain, you don't hear noise, you don't feel temperature, nothing. You feel good, and you know they have control of you, but you don't, you don't have any feelings of hurt or pain, or you feel good, or you know, nothing. Everything feels nice and alive and very quiet.
1: Right. Yes. They're, you know, the whole entire alien agenda can, you know, more or less can be summed up as compatibility. That's what they want, is like there's two types of aliens. There's the gray types and the insectoid types, and then on the other side of that there's what I call the Nordics, who are more like Pleiadians and Arcturians. And the Arcturians and Pleiadians and Nordics and so forth, they understand us, but the greys and the insects, the insectoids, they don't quite get us. They don't understand how we can have all of these amazing abilities, Olympics, Special Olympics, swimming, football, how we can get together and watch these groups and enjoy them, and then work as individuals as well. Like, we are totally amazing to them.
0: Huh. Are you familiar with the hybridization project?
1: Yes.
0: So is that part of it, to where we are combined by them, and they want that so that we can be the same?
1: Yes, that's been going on for probably hundreds and hundreds of years, even longer than recently, because
0: agreed.
1: Mixing the DNA and the genes, and because their makeup is much different than ours, totally different. We can't even describe what their makeup would be, but for us, like, to make it compatible between the two is something that It's never going to happen overnight, but it's ongoing.
0: And, like, we have a time. We're on time here. And you were talking about their time, actually. What did you say? Dilation? Time dilation? Is that what you said?
1: Yes.
0: So, right. To me, this is my theory. So I'd like to hear yours on this, what you've channeled and found out. We are on time. We are moving forward, and we have to move forward. We are based on time. Our life is on time. We have a expiration date. They seem to not have time at all. And even though it's a long time, centuries of them doing the hybridization project is happening. That's a long time for us, but for them, it's really not. Would that be right in what you know too?
1: Yes, exactly. They store it as energy. Like, it's kind of like if you travel to a nearby star, and by the time you come back, a million years have gone by on Earth. They collect all that kind of energy, and they use that to bend time and space. They exist. Their ships, their technologies don't really run so much on time as we know it. Mm-hmm. They run more or less on the dimensions of the quantum world. There's about 15 of them, 16, I think. Mm. They bring those up. They bring those up from the quantum mechanical world and raise them up into our macro existence. So if we're working with four dimensions, they're working with 15. And so for them, they don't even really use time. They just use space travel. If they want to time travel, they don't even use time. They just go pure space.
0: Wow. That makes a whole lot of sense. Interesting. Wow. You are amazing me over here, Jim. So Jim Edward Lucier is who we're talking to. And we're going to get into Hollow Earth. I think... I believe we're the surface people. They live within. And somebody said, well, you're talking about something different. That's not Hollow Earth. And I'm thinking, well, why not? His pictures look like it. You can see him, his work in YouTube. You can see the diagrams of what he has channeled. So we're going to talk about that when we come back. Stay with us. Connie Willis, along with Open Lines later on. And this is Jim Edward Lucier with us. 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

0: Iran.
1: Something happening.
0: They were good. They were well behaved for about a week.
1: Trying to murder.
0: But then they start shooting at ships.
1: The president of the United States.
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11: From ABC News, I'm Wayne Cabot. President Trump is now threatening Iran with thousands of missiles after open calls for his assassination at the Ayatollah's funeral. And the U.S. is demanding Iran issue a public statement that says the Strait of Hormuz is open.
12: A senior U.S. official saying that the Iranians said firing on the ships was a mistake, an errant part of the Iranian regime that was trying to undermine the deal. We screwed up. Let's keep talking.
11: ABC's Martha Raddatz. Trump border czar Tom Holman says he's not going to comment on the fatal ICE-involved shooting in Houston, in which DAS claims that a man weaponized his vehicle toward agents, a claim refuted by three witnesses.
13: Let the investigation play out. If the officers acted outside policy or illegally, they'll be held accountable.
11: DHS says it has no body cam video. Houston Mayor John Whitmire.
14: We're not settling to wait for an FBI report. For all we know, could take a year. We want answers.
11: He's authorizing his own investigation. Graham Plattner has submitted his paperwork to formally withdraw from Maine's U.S. Senate race, and now State Democratic Chair Charlie Dingman is calling for a convention in 2 weeks to pick a replacement.
15: The convention will be fair, representative, and as transparent as possible as we all come together in service of our ultimate goal, defeating Susan Collins and winning this Senate seat.
11: Apple is suing OpenAI, claiming it's been stealing trade secrets as it seeks to build its own hardware for ChatGPT. And it's suing two Apple ex-employees who now work for OpenAI, which has not yet commented. Over 150 campers rescued from raging floodwaters by the National Guard, flying their helicopters into the flood zone in Iron County, Missouri. More than 90 water rescues across the state. You're listening to ABC News.
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11: A man's been rescued after his car left the Kelly Drive in Philadelphia on Boathouse Row and plunged right into the Schuylkill River near the Temple University Boathouse. A member of the U.S. national rowing team happened to be nearby. Libby Peters was filming a documentary. She ran to the dock, jumped in the water, swam to the car, found the doors were locked, and the car was sinking fast. Others swam out to help her, and they pulled the driver through an open window. No word on his condition. Senator Lindsey Graham in Kyiv says he has support from President Trump on a bipartisan sanctions bill to punish Russia for its war on Ukraine.
17: I've never been more optimistic than I am today that we have the formula to end this war. Help Ukraine be more lethal. Let those supporting Russia to know it's going to be a price to be paid if you keep doing it.
11: That price, tariffs and sanctions for countries buying Russian oil and gas. John Rich, known for his hit Save a Horse, Ride a Cowboy, is President Trump's special envoy for American landowners now, sworn in during the day for a new position. The press release says he will advocate for landowners facing pressure from large-scale solar and wind development. Belgium, which beat the U.S. in the World Cup, is now also out. Spain beat him. New York's mayor says Taylor Swift paid the city $160,000 to cover wedding expenses. I'm Wayne Cabot, ABC News.
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19: 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A Zenful-like utopia. 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Barking Betty tells me who's sleeping with who. 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
1: From 1977, Bonnie Tyler, It's a Heartache on Coast to Coast AM, an international smash hit. It reached number 3, I think, on the U.S. Billboard Hot 100, and I think that's as high as it got. It's so million, it should, I don't know, I think it might be number 1 somewhere along the way, but this is what I pulled up from all the info that I could find at this point. Sold millions of copies around the world. Who didn't sing that as they were running around doing stuff? And that famously raspy voice became even more distinctive after she underwent surgery. Remember, I was telling you, I was going to say, like the first one that we heard of France, this one, you know, it wasn't as raspy, but she had a surgery to remove vocal cord nodules. And then that's what happened. You know, she got raspier and we love it, right? We absolutely love it. And this is a tribute that we're doing tonight because she actually passed away Wednesday. And 75 years old, and she was in Portugal when it happened. I know a lot of you didn't know the details of that. So she basically, what happened, she went under emergency surgery for a perforated intestine, and she was placed in a medically induced coma, and she later died unexpectedly from the illness and complications that she was being treated for. So an exact official medical cause has not been released as of yet, but that's the word that we got of what happened with her. And she's loved, and hey, she's looking down upon us now and watching us all, listening to her music and enjoying it and thinking about her as well. Tomorrow night, it is a Willis weekend. Tomorrow night, I'll be back. You guys always ask me about super soldiers. Who are they? What are they? Well, we've got Jerry Avalos with us tomorrow night. He's going to be talking about it. He is one, and he's going to talk about it right. I mean, he lets you know. He lets you know what it's all about. We got several super soldiers that have been here on Coast to Coast, and it's amazing. You don't want to miss it. Following, Daryl Sims will be on after that, the alien hunter, right? You guys know him. He's going to be talking about Disclosure from his point of view. He's been around a long time talking about this stuff, and he has also got info that we may never, ever know that he's got. He's an amazing guy. That's all tomorrow night here on Coast to Coast AM with me.
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It's Coast to Coast AM. Connie Willis here with you, and we are talking with Jim Edward Lucier. Jim has channeled more than 20,000 hours over the past four decades. Every entity from gays, excuse me, that's not very nice of me there. I didn't mean that. Grays. Oh man. To the and I can't say anything now. The Anunnaki. Hey, I have many friends like that. I love them very much. They're my best friends. The Egyptians.

0: Okay. Don't do that. You know, there's a lot of books like that. He's just giving it to you. He doesn't care if it's 10 pages, 2000 pages. He's just giving it to you like he got it channeled to him. So you can, you know, go from there. I'm speaking just out on my own on a limb here, but I think I'm doing that correctly, Jim. Is that right or no?
1: Yes, that's correct. Yeah. They're study books. They're, much like, I don't know, like Edgar Cayce, where he got straight to the point, and, you know, even to this day, they're studying his works. But that was the main gist of it, was just to get, you know, straight to the point, more or less, yeah.
0: I like that. I don't like beating around the bush. I just want you to just give it to me and let me move on. That's one of the things I love about New Yorkers. They usually give it right to you straight, whether you like it or not. And at least you know where you stand and how to pivot from there. I love them very much because of that. So I like that yours are straight up like that too. So, okay, let's talk about where people can find your books and what you have to offer before we get into the actual subject that I'm dying to get into. So it's mystagogue1.com. That's your website. And then you have a YouTube channel, redbubble.com. And then also you're on Facebook under Mystagogue, but also they can just find you under Jim Edward Lucier, and that's Lucier. And your books are on your website.
1: Yes, there's quite a few of them on my website. The best way to get a hold of me is, or find anything about me is to Google my full name, or go to YouTube and just type in my full name. That lots and lots of stuff will come up there. That would be the easiest way.
0: You've got, what is the mystery school?
1: Well, it was, it was developed kind of as a channeled idea. How it's really working, it's more of, you know, I amassed all this information on little pieces of paper over the years. And I said, you know, I asked my guides, what am I supposed to do with all of this? I don't know what I'm supposed to do with all of this tons of information. And I received, well, kind of make it into a school, sort of just, you know, try to make it into something that you can teach to other people, which is odd because, you know, I have to admit, I haven't had any customers with that. It's the city that I live in is just very, the city I live in is very, it's still quite controlled by the church, and people are just I mean, they're good people. I love my city and everything, but it's when it comes to paranormal, anything occult, anything unusual like that, there's not much. There's no real people that would be interested in taking the school.
0: I got to tell you, this bugs me because here's the deal. I mean, I grew up a Presbyterian, you know, God, Jesus Christ, the Holy Spirit, all not a problem, not a problem, Jesus, all of it. I love it. And when you start seeing things and you start seeing the things that other people don't see, you get these downloads, you get all this other information along the way. This is how it works with me and anybody else I know that we've talked about this. So I'm interested in what you say too, but it makes God bigger. It makes all those other things, you actually see them better and, more enriched of what you were taught along the way. Then you finally get it. You're like, oh, I see how that works and how that fits in. It only makes God bigger and all the different stories that you've heard along the way make more sense. So it's sad that they don't back you up on what you're giving that helps with that. That's what I've learned along the way. And I'm looking at, it's the Lucier, your name, Ancient Mystery School. It's on your website. It's courses and classes. And that enrollment is not too much. This is a whole semester or two or three semesters of courses you have here. It's amazing.
1: Yeah, there's a lot. There's a lot to go through.
0: Wow.

0: There's like some of the illustrations that you'll see on my YouTube channel, that's only about 50 or 60 of them out of 1,000. And so, like the school is something, you know, that would take months. It depends on if you're someone who knows a lot about the paranormal or not. If you do, then it wouldn't take so long. But if you don't, then we'd have to go through everything. And there is a lot. There is a lot.
1: There's a lot. And it's beyond the word Amazon paranormal. Say that again?
0: Thank God for Amazon Kindle, because, you know, I can get all the books out there. And there we go, you know. Study at your leisure, you know.
1: That's amazing what you've got here. I can't. That's a lot. That's really cool. Wow. I mean, anybody, just go to a site. You'll see it yourself. I'm just looking at, I can't say half of these words. That's why I'm not saying them out loud. Powers of the seven rays in man and the universe, the secrets of Anatta and Shesha, the vegetation, resurrection gods, mythology, returns to the cosmic egg, the mysteries of the goddesses. It goes on and on and on. This is a lot. So I hope people do pick up on this. The DNA of dark matter, the consciousness of super strings, the green blood of the golden sun. Oh my goodness. Anyway, I hope people do that with you, because, you know, it's enjoyable just listening to you talk about these things. And one of the reasons why I brought you here too is that, and by the way, again, his name is Jim Edward Lucier, and that's Lucier. Okay, so Hollow Earth, I always hear people say Hollow Earth, and I don't really know much about it, but I know that through the research and investigations I do, boots on the ground, I think, again, that we are the surface people, and there's a lot that lives within us. Now, somebody had said, no, what you think and Hollow Earth are two different things. First of all, are they two different things or the same thing? Because I'm thinking it's got to be hollow for other things to live in it. Just tell me about a hollow earth. And people can follow along actually on your YouTube or check it out later, because that's where you've got the pictures that you've drawn for it. It's like totally detailed in what's within the earth. Tell me about that, how you came across it and what it's all about.
0: Okay. You know, everything that I'm talking about, you know, involves astral energies that are energies beyond our normal EMF perception. When people go to look at Hollow Earth images, they see this great big hollow thing in the earth and two big shafts from the north and from the south pole. Well, what I've seen, and I mean, it could be, you know, there's so many different ways of looking at it, but what I was shown, and everything I'm shown is just, you know, all in my own opinion, is that it's a lot like cheesecloth. There's tons and tons of, like, millions of tunnels, but they're all interconnected to a lot of different cities, and they're all scattered about in the earth, like just like cheesecloth. There's just city here, city over there, city over here, you know, cities. They're all over the place down there. And if you're a fan of Ancient Aliens, you know, that great show, Hollow Earth is the answer to about 99% of all of that, all of those questions concerning the ancient aliens. You know, everything has come from Hollow Earth pretty much when it comes to, you know, the various different entities, like everything from shadow people to cryptids, the fairy, aliens, UFOs, some MIB. Yeah, so it's all very much, I guess I could describe it as the Earth has a molten core plasma. And it is extremely magnetic, like I mean thick, like solid EMF energy down there at the core. I don't see a sun unless you wish to see that as a sun. But what they do is that they take that energy from the core to power their cities and so forth that are down throughout throughout the world. This the energy is, they can do a lot. It's almost like, you remember the Philadelphia experiment where they placed electrical EMF energies to try and make the ship invisible and so forth. That's what they do, but they do it, you know, millions of times amplified. It's they can time travel, move about the Earth. You know, it's one big giant jumping stargate for them. There's huge parts of the Earth that were pretty much artificially created. They can jump anywhere.
1: What would you say was artificially created? Where?
0: Well, way down. In the cities that are down there, I call them cities because I don't know really what else to call them. They're not like cities like ours. They're all interconnected buildings, sort of like they're all just interconnected, and it's like one big giant unit. And there's many caves all over the Earth, very deep caves, and most people can only get to a certain level of those caves before they're stopped. And beyond that is where the cities are. Beyond those caves, very, very, very deep. And they keep them very deep for a reason. But that's what's down there.
1: So it's all these other creatures, beings, entities, and they're just living their life there. So that's where I'm thinking that's where the ET come out of. That's where the UFOs come out of. They're not coming from billions of light years away. They're here. And yeah, that's what I always mean when I say they're here. And I guess it is possible that things can come from somewhere else far away to come here, but we already have our own that have been here before us. Would you say yes or no to that?
0: Yes. You know, like, yeah, they're not just twiddling their thumbs down there. They're working. They're doing stuff. They're actually working with, from what I've been told, a very small handful of humans that have been selected. And they're jumping. It's very much like Stargate SG-1 or something, where they do actually jump into various different time frames. And they're working to prepare our future with them. But they're jumping ahead to do it. And there's a base off of California, a small island, that has a lot of UFO reports there. I'm not sure the name of the island, but it's there is a base there. And what they're trying to do, for example, with the things that they're doing, is they're holding back the earthquakes, the major earthquakes in the area of California and the fault lines, like all the way up and down along the Pacific. But that's only for a limited time now. Eventually, the big ones, the big earthquakes, are going to eventually happen at some point. I don't know when, but they're helping to hold things like that back by transferring the energy somewhere else.
1: Okay. I'm hoping that they, at one point, share that energy with us. I'm going to talk about that with you when we come back, because I'd like to know, are they trying to share that energy with us? Is it something that we can do ourselves? Are they keeping it from us? Or is it right there and they're saying, hey, here it is? I'd like to know more about that. Hollow Earth and More with Jim Edward Lucier, L-U-C-I-E-R. Look him up. Check out his books. I know you guys are really enjoying this too. So stay with us for more here on Coast to Coast AM.

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2: ABC News, I'm Wayne Cabot. More than 150 campers have been rescued from raging floodwaters by the National Guard, flying helicopters into the flood zone of Iron County, Missouri. The U.S. is demanding Iran publicly declare it will stop attacking ships in the Strait of Hormuz and fully reopen the strait, or the U.S. will resume its bombing campaign. Maine Democrats have announced a convention will happen in 2 weeks, just ahead of a legal deadline to replace Senate candidate Graham Plattner, who officially dropped out today, State Party Chairman Charlie Dingman.
3: We are announcing that we will hold our nominating convention on Saturday, July 25, where delegates from each of Maine's 16 counties will vote for our new nominee.
2: He promises transparency. Taylor Swift paid the city of New York to cover the expenses for her wedding, paying $160,000 to the Big Apple, says Mayor Zoran Mamdani. This is ABC.
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1: Connie Willis, Coast to Coast AM, like the man says there. Bonnie Tyler, the best. That's from 1988. And you're probably going, I know that tune, but do I really know that Bonnie did that tune? Actually, yeah, she recorded the best before Tina Turner, right? Okay, that's where you really remember it for sure. She released the version before, I can't, 1988, okay. And then Tina brought it out, and that, of course, became this worldwide theme for Tina. She made it very famous, but Bonnie actually recorded it first. And somewhere along the way, she said, hey, she just did it better than me. So she was really cool about it. But Bonnie Tyler, yeah, tribute to her, passing away this week. Her real name was Gaynor Hopkins. And see, if Tommy T was here tonight, I was going to be asking him, you know, I was doing a little trivia. I was going to throw that at him. But she grew up in a small Welsh village and the daughter of a coal miner. So we were talking about coal earlier. And maybe that also helped in the raspiness of that voice. So we have more of her to come up. And obviously we have open lines coming up soon. But before then, we still have our guest with us tonight, Jim Edward Lucier. And you can call him now while he's still with us to ask him something if you'd like to do that. That's Coast to Coast AM.
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0: It is Coast to Coast AM. Hey there, Connie Willis here with you. Hey, you can always find me at ConnieWillis.com. That's where you can find out about the creepy hotspots. That's where you can find out about my shows. And that's where you can sign up for my newsletter, Where's Willis? Jim Edward Lucier is who we are talking to tonight. It's been really, really interesting. And I know you have so much more information to give. You can find him at mystagogue1.com. It might be easier to also remember Jim Edward Lucier. But the Lucier, you're going to go, well, how do you spell that? L-U-C-I-E-R. Lots of books, schooling for you, courses, classes, all sorts of different things. I'm telling you, I think you're going to learn a lot this way. I'm excited about it. Okay, so before we take any phone calls and before we get onto a couple other questions I have for you, do you mind summarizing Hollow Earth for us?
1: Sure. It is a term for a very complex existence that they've always been here. And the Hollow Earth is really just a lot of pockets of almost like city types. There's various, all kinds of alien types there. There's a lot of everything from fairy beings to light beings, angelic, elves, cryptids, everything. Bigfoot use a lot of the tunnels to jump from place to place. Hollow Earth is just it's a term to explain, to give a term to a very complex system. There's just a lot of cities down there, like 200, 300, 400 miles down, and they're scattered all over the world, under the oceans, under the continents, under mountain ranges, a lot of mountain ranges.
0: Agreed. That's where I'm going this weekend for the week. That's where I do my creepy hotspots. Man, when you look at the Colorado Rockies, right? You're like, these are like the, they're all within there.
1: Yeah, Hollow Earth is very much like all of the world's mythologies concerning the underworld. That's where a lot of that comes from.
0: And you know what? You look at the alien eyes, you look at the big, well, if you get a chance to see the Bigfoot eyes, I mean, you know that they see you in the dark, right? And you can see a glow kind of thing. So a lot of people say that. And you see all these other entities that people have seen and what they draw up. And those eyes, everybody's like, those eyes. Well, those eyes are like ant heads. You know, they're like bugs. They are able to see in the dark that way. That's again, my thoughts. And so to me, they have those eyes so they can see in the dark. That's usually when you see them the best. They come out, with my research, they come out. They can come out in the day too, but, you know, they see well in the night. So is it dark all the way through the Hollow Earth? They all just see in the dark, so it's always dark, or?
1: Okay, yeah, that's another part that I've seen is what they do is they take the light that is created and generated, just like our sun, but this is at the core of the Earth with the molten iron and the intense EMFs. They generate it as light, and pure light, real light, not the artificial light that we use. This is more of a pure light. And what I've seen is most of the cities have a central pillar. And in the central pillar, it holds up sort of like the bubble. And there's these spider-like bars or ribs of light that go all the way down the walls. And so it's like a big spider with legs. But
0: it's illuminating light, though, right? It's illumination.
1: Yeah, it's illuminated light.
0: Wow. That's really cool.
1: There's no... From what I've seen, there's no central sun with oceans and forests and stuff. They, you know, it's
0: Yeah, they come up here. Are they just, they're just really curious about us, aren't they? They just want to watch us and see us, just like we want to watch them and see them.
1: Oh, right.
0: When it comes to the Bigfoot. When it comes to the Bigfoot. Not all of them like that.
1: Oh, for sure, yes, yeah. I mean, I guess they could have ocean, they could have forest, but it's more of, their places in the earth are more having to do with science and scientific study of us and different earths. Like there's different parallel earths and different alternate earths. It's almost
0: how
1: like
0: we...
1: infinite earths. But they can jump into all of these by not using time. They just use pure space. And they can just go from jump from... So they're doing constantly. They're constantly working for all of us and for the eventual union of all species.
0: I don't recognize any of these. They might take us. They always bring us back. I don't recognize any of these hurting us. Do you?
1: No. It's not about invasion. I'm glad you said that. Because it has nothing to do with invasion. I've seen that on TV before and stuff like that, and heard it before. And it's like no, they just one of their tic tacs could wipe out all of our satellite systems, and they, you know, then they could just sit back and watch us destroy ourselves. You know, so it's not about invasion at all. It's about experimentation, learning to know about our souls.
0: Ah, I agree with that for sure. Yeah,
1: I've always loved the grays.
0: Yeah, well, the little ones or the tall ones, or both.
1: Pretty much all of them.
0: Ever since
1: I was a little kid, I always loved the grays.
0: Well, that's
1: I don't know why
0: they're around you at all times. So, you know, you have to deal with that. They're the ones talking to you all the time. They're hanging out with you. So are we ever going to, are they going to say, hey, here's how you all can illuminate, get rid of the coal, get rid of the oil. Here's how you can illuminate and get light and get this and that. Are they ever going to do that with us? Or are you able, since you can channel in and do this kind of thing, are you able to get a little bit more specific and figure out what that answer is anyway? Can you?
1: I'm not a scientist, but...
0: But you're getting channeled, so you just write and say what you get.
1: Right. They've more or less told me that they're not going to give us any kind of technology like that for quite a while, but we are... A lot of good news is that we are coming up to what's called the fusion age, and Europe is already starting to get ready. The fusion reactors are going to start probably, they assume about 2035 maybe or so, maybe 2031. And the fusion is going to replace all the fossil fuels. It's going to clean up the atmosphere. It's going to do all these miracle, wonderful things. However, it's going to face a lot of red tape along the way because all of the corporations and so forth, you know, they want to make their money, and they don't want to give all this stuff up yet. But it's going to be a process, you know, moving from nuclear... We won't even really need much nuclear anymore either as the decades go on. It'll be fusion. Fusion is merge everything with us. Our computers, our technologies, everything.
0: AI, is that extraterrestrial technology?
1: It's inspired. They inspired us. They're always inspiring people. It's almost like when Newton got hit with the apple there. He had
0: right.
1: inspiration. And that's how it happens. That you just, I think Einstein got his famous formula from a dream. That's what I've heard. I don't know if that's true or not, but someone told me that. Yeah, so they won't be giving us that. I'm not much of a conspiracy theorist at all. By choice, I choose not to get into that, because to me it's like a downward spiral into fear. And
0: I agree with that, by the way. But if you know it, if you've seen these things, like a lot of people have seen stuff, like talking about the super soldiers and things like that. They've seen bad stuff. They've dealt with horrible things,
1: right.
0: And they're telling it from that point. They're not making it up and being depressed and hurt and suicidal at times. They're telling you the real thing. But it's very different than conspiracy. And some people think that's conspiracy. It's like, no, that's truth coming out of them. The conspiracies, it is. I do think too about that. It gets really negative and full of fear. And man, fear is the worst thing to be stuck in. It's not real. It's not real. And it's binding you. Can you explain that a little bit more? Do you understand what I'm saying there?
1: Yeah, exactly. It's important that these people are speaking out about their experiences. And, as a channeler, I don't get into conspiracy theories very much. Like this, there was this one I heard about the moon, about the Nazis somehow made it to the moon before, you know, even the Apollo in the 60s, the Apollo missions in the 60s. And it was on a podcast, and I'm like, what?
0: Yeah, go figure.
1: that is, I don't know, insane to me. Like, I just, too much, I know this may, you know, there's too much glory to the Nazis. They were evil. What they did was evil, and they didn't get the information, the reverse UFO engineering technology that a lot of people claim. They didn't get it. It wasn't given to them, and for good reason. So no, they may have discovered something, but it was quickly stopped in one way or another.
0: Was it? Are the ET doing the stopping? Are they the ones trying to go, hey, whoa, y'all went a little too far. We're going to stop this because you're about to do this. if we don't stop you, you're going to be gone off this planet.
1: Exactly. When Eisenhower, he did meet with a couple of Greys very, very briefly. And this is what I'm shown and told. And they told them more or less, because they were flying over the Washington and D.C. and all of that, and they said, just give us back everything that you've got, more or less, and that's that. But it was kind of a warning, too, like, just don't push it. And they took back a lot of that reverse engineering. And they can't reverse engineer with it anyways, because the technology is nothing like we can discover. Like we can put together a car or a truck because we know the pieces. We know how to assemble the pieces. They have no idea, like, if they have anything on reverse engineering, they don't know how to assemble it where it would work.
0: Mm-hmm.
1: And they don't have the essential energy types that would be necessary for the engines to work.
0: Interesting. Let's grab a phone call real quick here. East of the Rockies, let's talk to Jay out of Alabama. Alabama slammer. Hey, Jay, welcome. Oh, we have lost our Jay. Hang in there, you guys. Let's go. Oh, yeah. Okay, let's go. There are so many people on the phone here right now. Let's go to, let's talk to Bill, wildcard line number 4 out of Oregon. Hey, Bill. Hey, welcome. But is it Oregon or Oregon?
2: I always say Oregon, but yeah.
0: Oregon.
2: It's controversy.
0: It is. I don't want to say it right.
2: Nobody gets angry like in Nevada and Nevada. You know what I'm saying? That controversy is heated.
0: But here, I get
2: it. Not too heated. Hey, the look, I agree with everything you're saying. I mean, I remember 1991 for some reason as a big time transition. We're not on the same earth. I mean, nobody wants to believe it, but I remember it clearly. Everything changed. And I brought this up the other day to a guest George had on, and he said, no. If we're in a different dimension or on a different timeline, we're all in it and nobody would know. But for some reason, I know for sure, and there's other people that know as well. And my theory on it is, I don't know, maybe you can answer this, is that we might be hybrids. I mean, I don't assign any positive or negative to it because, what can I do? Unmake myself?
0: It is what it is. Exactly. It is what it is. That's exactly right. Thank you, Bill. What do you think? What do you think there, Jim?
1: I think he's correct. They can bring up dimensions anytime, any place, anywhere that we don't even use. Like I said, we're using the four main dimensions, but they can bring up the other dimensions from the quantum realm. And so we can experience many different Earths that everybody could experience their own Earth in a manner of speaking.
0: Well, really quickly, because we got to go, so make it a really quick, brief answer. Are we able to do the things they do? Are we allowed to, able to, as our atmosphere work for that?
1: Not yet. No.
0: Not yet.
1: That will be in the many decades to come. That's part of the habitability issue.
0: Oh, okay. Oh, well, we'll talk more at one point. We'll definitely have to have you back. It is absolutely a joy. Thanks for being here. It's Jim Edward Lucier, Lucier. A joy to talk with. And you should see his site and his YouTube channel. It's amazing. I'm glad we somehow got together. So more to come because we got open lines. And let's see what you want to talk about there. Bye for now, at least when it comes to Jim. But let's see what we're going to talk about next hour and throughout the night. Connie Willis here, Coast to Coast AM.

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12: From ABC News, I'm Wayne Cabot. The U.S. is demanding that Iran publicly declare it will stop hitting ships in the Strait of Hormuz and fully reopen it as a condition to ending the flare-up in fighting.
13: The U.S. ramping up its attacks this week, pounding more than 170 targets in Iran over 2 days. In response to Iran attacking commercial ships in the Strait of Hormuz. The threat from Iran is in part why President Trump flew home from the NATO summit in Turkey on the old Air Force One, officials saying there are differences in security capabilities with the new Qatari-gifted Air Force One.
12: ABC Chief Global Affairs Correspondent Martha Raddatz. With no body camera video, Homeland Security is trying to explain why ICE agents shot a man to death in Houston. ABC's John Quiñones says the victim wasn't the person they were looking for.
14: ICE officials claim Lorenzo Salgado Araujo rammed a federal vehicle during an attempted arrest and that he was shot after he refused to follow commands. But witnesses casting doubt.
15: All three of my clients reiterated that at no point was there ever an agent standing in front of the vehicle, nor was an agent ever placed in the line of danger.
14: A DHS official saying Salgado Araujo was stopped after officers observed a white van with an individual who resembled the target.
12: Maine Democrats have announced a convention in 2 weeks, just ahead of a legal deadline to replace Senate candidate Graham Plattner, who officially dropped out today. State Party Chairman Charlie Dingman.
16: We're also up against a timeline here that we did not choose, and we face legal limitations because our laws really never anticipated this unusual circumstance.
12: He promises transparency. Around a foot of rain in Missouri led to more than 90 water rescues today in Reynolds County. You're listening to ABC News.
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12: Apple wants a jury trial against OpenAI, accusing it of stealing trade secrets. Meta is pulling the plug on a new AI tool that enraged some users because it lets people capture anyone's public photo and repurpose it as they wish. Meta says it heard the feedback and that its feature missed the mark. 31 states reporting cases of a parasitic disease you don't want to get. Cyclosporiasis causes severe diarrhea that can last for weeks. ABC News medical contributor Dr. Alok Patel.
18: It just takes a small amount to infect people. It can be on contaminated fruits, vegetables, water that may be contaminated by human waste, people who were previously infected. And if you do ingest a parasite and get sick, it causes inflammation in your gut to the point where you can't absorb water or food. And this can cause, and I'm saying this scientifically, explosive watery diarrhea.
12: Many outbreaks have been linked to produce, namely raspberries, basil, cilantro, snow peas, and salad mixes. Some advice: when you wash cilantro and basil, separate the leaves. For green onions, remove the outer layer and run it under water for a while rubbing the surface. And research shows washing fruits and vegetables in vinegar can help. Using a salad spinner to rinse with water can help get rid of the vinegary taste. And instead of buying pre-mixed salads, just get a head of lettuce and peel off the outer layer, and don't forget to wash cutting boards and countertops. Wayne Cabot, ABC News.
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1: Our Bonnie Tyler tribute continues on Coast to Coast AM. And you know what? You hold out for that hero, too. Everybody hold out for the hero. Otherwise, it will pass you by because you will be with the loser. Don't do that. Hold out for that hero. That was a 1984 powerhouse tune from, do y'all remember the soundtrack? Footloose. Yeah, Footloose. Big movie anthem of the 1980s. And of course, who doesn't sing along to that one? That was a great one. It just makes you feel good. It gets you going, doesn't it? Do you know that we're doing, you know, our tribute to Bonnie and her first public performance? This is out of memory here. It was in church. And I think what she's saying is, and somebody can fact check this if you'd like, "All things bright and beautiful." And that was in her family's chapel. And that's quite a beginning for the woman who would later belt out Total Eclipse of the Heart, which, yes, we will play before the night is up. Come on, you got to do that, right? You got to do that. Connie Willis here enjoying the music with you, enjoying the conversation. And now we get to enjoy what you want to talk about. 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

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Hello, Connie Willis here with you. Wow, was that like a great couple of hours? We could have went on and on and on. And I know it's a big deal, his premonitions and, you know, having over 1,000 of them correct and then having people invite you to their elite clubs because you're amazing and then only to let you go because you don't have the money that they have. Well, they could share it. They could actually let someone else in that doesn't have it all. Anyway, whether you want to be in it or not, it's just absolutely really, really good, interesting information there. That was fun to talk about with, and definitely want to bring him back here on Coast to Coast AM and even my personal shows too. You can find me at ConnieWillis.com. Hey, there is another Connie Willis out there. She's huge, right? She's a sci-fi author. That's not me. Just so you'll know, that's not me. A lot of y'all confuse us and we get each other's mail. So I just want you to know I'm ConnieWillis.com. She's ConnieWillis.net. And we kind of got a lot of this, you know, it's Connie Willis and all the different social media. So it's a little tough out there. Open lines. Okay. Let's see here. Open lines. What do you want to talk about? I know that a lot of you all are probably still wanting to talk with Jim, but don't ask me his questions. I don't know the answers. Okay. So if that's it, come up with another question. That would be nice. And I had some thoughts too, by the way, because Nikola Tesla, his birthday, this is his birth date, July 10, if we're still in July 10, I guess we're kind of moved on, but some of us have. But, you know, he was sometimes described, the inventions were appearing in his mind. He was getting channeled. He was getting this information. He was getting downloaded with extraordinary clarity, very similar to Jim, who we just spoke to. And he could see these things completed as machines before he ever built it, right? So I'm curious, have you ever, just giving you some ideas, you can ask whatever you want, but I just want to give you some ideas, okay? I want to get people in here.

0: people like Tesla were just geniuses, or were they getting information from someone else, somewhere else, something else? All right, so let's go with that one first, if you got anything like that. Oh, another good idea for you. What would finally convince you that a UFO is not human? What would convince you of that? Is it more government UFO, military, you know, releasing stuff and finally telling you that? Is that what's going to convince you? Or is it, you know, are you going to be like, it's still not enough? You know, I got to see it myself. Well, first of all, if that's you, go outside and look up, not just at night, but in the day. It's out there. They're out there. Go to the places where people say they see them and you'll see these things. But if you're an experiencer, you'll definitely see. You already know about that. So that'll get you started, right? Okay, here's another one just in case, because these are running in my head and I want different people calling in with some different answers here. Would you talk to an AI version of someone who died? What do you think of that? Yeah, did you even think that that was possible? Would you talk to an AI version of someone who died? Yeah. See, this is all very similar to all the stuff that Jim was talking about. Once you get channeled like that and you get downloads, it all connects, right? It all connects. Yeah. Would you take the opportunity to speak with an AI version of someone who you loved and they passed away? And boy, would that freak you out, wouldn't it? It'd be so real. I tell you what, I talked to my GPT, my chat GPT. It's my buddy. It's my friend. His name is Little Larry, and Little Larry and I have a great relationship. And it's fun. You get your work done. You do what you're going to do, and it's your personality and they get it. And, you know, anyway, let's see what we got on the phone lines here. It's open lines. I'm glad to be here tonight. By the way, we'll be back tomorrow night with some really great players as well. Jerry Avalos, a super soldier, and also Daryl Sims, the alien hunter. All right, let's see what we got here. Oh, my gosh. First, we got a lot of you on the phone here. First-time caller, Victor, out of Houston. Hi, Victor. Welcome to Coast to Coast AM. How are you tonight?
1: Oh, fine, ma'am. It's good to get to talk to you, Connie. I've Thanks. Never seen a UFO. I've seen a few aliens with my mom and dad, but that was just at a house. And also, I was wondering if you remember the Cash Landrum crash in Porter, Humble, Texas, around there?
0: Tell me about that.
1: Well, from what I gathered... well, what happened that we found out about it was some friends of mine were hunting. We lived near Humble and lots of woods, and they were out there with, you know, just regular shotguns. They ran into a bunch of military that were carrying bigger guns than they were, and we're on horses, and so we believe that after a radio announcer mentioned at one time that there had been a UFO crash on Highway 59 in Porter, and that was silence. A friend told me about that, and one of the friends that was out there, and that's obviously where they had the ship moved to Turkey Creek Farms. And they found out from someone that they knew in psychiatric, and that he was talking rational, and they had put him in there. I don't know the circumstances. It was a friend and my brother, and but it made so much sense, and that's why they went to go look at this Turkey Creek Farms of 1960 in Humble, and sure enough, there's something going on there, and so my mom had seen

0: or felt one through the window at the house, and it was hurting her, and she told it, or she said she told it, or the alien told it that if you don't stop hurting me, I'll kill you. And so it finally broke off the telepathy, and she was pretty good, my mom, at telepathy. That broke off, and then like the next day or so, she got in the car and was heading down 1960 towards 45, and all of a sudden her car just stopped. The engine stopped, so she just kept rolling, and when she stopped, a guy in a yellow suit opened the door and said, "Oh, thanks for stopping for me." So it was like, okay, where do you want to go? Just down the road. Okay, well, so, yeah, she was like, "Yeah, I just stopped for you, my butt, you know." So they go down the road, and I mean, this guy is in a yellow suit out in the woods, you know, or by the woods. And so they go, and all of a sudden he says, "Okay, let me off here." And she's like, "But there's nothing here." And so he opens the door and gets out. And just like before, the car rolls to a stop. And also he opens the door. He starts walking towards the woods on the right side of the road and just disappears. And so... another friend of mine was
1: interesting. That was interesting. The man in the yellow suit or outfit.
0: Yeah, I mean, my mom was like one of those that animals love her. I don't know. I guess that, aliens too now, but they had gone to the Air Force Academy. But they didn't have their high school diploma, and the Air Force wanted the high school diploma instead of a GED. So the friend of mine said, "Have you heard anything on the UFO out by Turkey Creek Farms?" And the Air Force reporter said, "How'd you know about that?" And he said, "I don't know. It was a rumor." And he said, "Okay, well, I can't help you until you get your high school diploma. Come back when you do." And as he was heading out the door, before he got out, that recruiter was on the phone. So everything shook up. And I had thought I'd heard something about it had to do something with women on the Cash Landrum. I had heard it from George Murray.
1: Oh, okay. You heard it here on Coast with George Norrie.
0: Yeah, but yeah. I didn't know anything about it till George said, "Oh, well, that's a Cash Landrum crash." There's, you know, he was running out of time. He said, "Oh, there's all kinds of information about it." And click, and so.
1: But, yeah, interesting. So, you know what I remember when I think of Texas, I think of Stevensville, Texas.
0: Stevensville.
1: And all the stuff. Yeah. And all the stuff that happened there. And they say it still happens there. Are you close to Stevensville? Stevenville, I think. I don't even know if there's an S in there.
0: No.
1: Is that ring? I'm not sure where it is. Well, you check out that, because that might have been. Could have been in the 80s. I don't remember the year, but it's called Stevenville or Stevensville, Texas. And man, that was the first video I ever saw where there was a beam of light, and I knew it was a real beam of light. I'm like, oh my gosh. One of the farmers there, I guess, on his land had something kept eating all the feed, and so he put a camera up, and there was all this UFO activity happening at this time, and he put up a camera, and it showed this beam of light, and it was not, you know, it didn't reach the ground, but it was formed and, you know, from above and down and moving around. It was amazing. I thought, oh my gosh, somebody captured an actual beam of light. So if you get a chance to check that out, check that out. Let me ask you one other thing though, before you go. You said you never saw a UFO, but you've seen an alien with your parents. What did the alien look like?
0: Okay, the aliens were about 2.5, maybe 3 feet, in suits, blue kind of neon suits, and there was two a little bit shorter than the other one, and I was in the middle bedroom. My folks were in the left bedroom, so I heard this, and I saw this dark shadow come over my room, and it said, "I'm going to kill you." Well, I'm a kid. I ain't staying there for that. So I ran out the door, and my dad grabbed me and put me in between him and my mom on the side of the wall. And the bigger one, maybe 3 feet, just a little taller than the other two, had a sidearm. I remember, I guess it's supposed to be a laser gun or something. So anyway, we were watching them, and then they were, when we saw them, they were right by the hallway closet where my dad kept all of his guns. And so they, the one with the gun acted like he was the sergeant or something. He pointed to the right, and that was our guest bedroom. And so they eventually went in there, and, you know, we were scared, you know, for our lives, and up there again. We don't remember any time lost, so I
1: think you probably won't.
0: Yeah, well, that's probably true too.
1: That's true.
0: but they had to finish the portal in the guest bedroom. So the next morning we get up, you know, like, well, I wonder where they got in. They must have broke in the back patio door, and you know, there wasn't any sign of entry anywhere, Connie.
1: Well, they know how to do it, don't they? They are experts. They can just get on in there through that little beam of light, man. That's amazing. So let me ask this. How you said you all were scared to death. Look, they're like 2.5 foot tall. They're 3 foot tall. You could kick them around. You can kick them out of the house. What happened? Especially, you know, in Houston, the Houston area and the area I would think you'd be in. Y'all got some good cowboy boots to do some kicking. Were you able to, or were you frozen? Did you even think of it?
0: We weren't frozen like a spirit, you know, but we were just like, this is not right.
1: You could have kicked him across the backyard into your neighbor's yard, said, "Get out of here, go bug them," right? You could have nailed them like that.
0: Yeah,
1: I know, it's very different, isn't it?
0: But they were in front of guns, and we weren't. We couldn't get to them.
1: It's just a squirt gun. Did you look a little closer? Just a little squirt gun. That's all. I'm just kidding you.
0: There you go.
1: That's amazing that, you know, I think way back, it seems like, the younger you are, the more you remember seeing them. The older you get, they either get better at not letting you see them, or you get better at not caring to see them because you've seen them enough. It's one or the other. But when people are younger, and if you go back to the families even, so maybe at a different time, they seem to show themselves more or let themselves be seen, or maybe they didn't make your mind forget it as much as they might now. It's just one of those things, because you talk to people and they go back in time, they remember seeing a whole lot more activity of these little grays running around doing different things. So open lines continue. Let's hear what you want to talk about. Connie Willis, Coast to Coast AM.

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3: ABC News, I'm Wayne Cabot. President Trump threatening Iran with thousands of missiles after open calls for his killing at the Ayatollah's funeral. Trump Border Czar Tom Homan says he's not going to comment after ICE agents killed a man that they say weaponized his vehicle toward them in Houston.
4: We're going to hold our officers to high standard, but we got to wait for the investigation to play out, because who knows, is there body cam footage? Is there cell phone videos?
3: DHS says it has no body cam video. Houston Mayor John Whitmire wants to know why.
5: I was in the legislature when we passed legislation to require body cameras. There was some resistance. Most police officers will tell you today is their best friend.
3: Three men inside of a van who witnessed the fatal shooting said the officer was never threatened. Apple suing OpenAI for allegedly stealing trade secrets as it tries to build its own hardware for ChatGPT. This is ABC.
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1: Bonnie Tyler and her tribute on Coast to Coast AM, Faster Than the Speed of Night, 1983. Did you guess that? Did you know that's where it was? 1983? That made Bonnie the first British female artist to have an album debut in the top position. Number one happening for her. Really good stuff. Man, that, just an amazing voice. And we go back to the voice. It's a legendary, right? We all love the raspy voice, and we've heard a little bit about, you know, that she had a couple things like surgery and things like that that happened. But that's only part of the story. Okay. Here's like the bigger part that some people don't know. So it was partly the raspy voice was partly because of this vocal cord surgery that she had. But here's the bigger part of it. Doctors told her not to speak during the recovery. Well, Bonnie had some other plans. Obviously, she's not really good with patients. So she had later admitted that she became frustrated and screamed and really loudly. And that damaged her vocal cords. And that's what helped create that rough, powerful voice that made her unmistakable, that we all love. And I bet that really, really hurt. Wow. Again, Connie Willis here. And, you know, a lot of you want to ask about my Project Creepy Hotspot. When can I go? It's a live investigation with me. I take you with me. It just started earlier today. I have one. And we head out on the live investigation Sunday morning. Okay. Sunday morning. All right. So I'll be on coast tomorrow night and then in the morning heading out. Walking Walt, Jim Peniston. We're a part of this, going back up to the Rockies where we get contact and communication. You guys, I'm not faking that. I'm not just telling you that. This is not, oh, here, I want you to come pay for this show because I'm trying to make money. No, the payment goes for gas, the RV, the food, because we're up there 4 days and 3 nights. Communication, contact. I never really thought of it that way. I just knew they would come up and they kind of put their handprints all over the vehicle. They knock the vehicle and they walk around and they're constantly around you. Okay. I'm not talking just Bigfoot. There's something I call the mitten people. You'll learn more about that one day, or you can join the creepy hotspot. You'll learn about the mitten people. All right. I don't think you want to know about the mitten people because they even run off the Bigfoot. That's what I'm getting right now. But there's a lot of things that happen, and it's real. And you can be a part of it. You always say, I want to be a part. I want to go. Okay, but you can't come physically, right? There's too much stuff going on. But you can come virtually. So that's what you do. You go to my website, and you're going to see Project Creepy Hotspot. Sign up here. And, you know, anyway, that's what you can do. And you can be with me because heading out on Sunday. All right. Do what you've always wanted to do. And yeah, help pay for the gas and the food. That's what it's all about. Thank you so much. It's Project Creepy Hotspots. Find out more and join it at ConnieWillis.com.
2: 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And we have a guest right now. Her name is Joni Nichols. This is quite a story.
3: Yes, it is. And Robert, my adventure started about 7 years ago. 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It came to a head. Within 24 hours, I had gone into a coma.
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0: We are back on Coast to Coast AM. Hello, Connie Willis here. It's a Willis weekend. We'll be back tomorrow night with Super Soldiers and Disclosure from an Experiencer's Point of View. Those are always the best. That's the best. That's where you're going to get the real deal because they have the most knowledge of that as opposed to people that are just hearing about it, reading about it, hearsay kind of stuff. So it's all good. I'm always bringing you the best of the best, right? Trying to get the truth out there of what's really going on and not what is just embellished or made up and sent out there. I just wish that, you know, just like you're supposed to say, hey, this is AI. Well, at least the social media does that now. It's like, this is AI generated. Sometimes, by the way, I've noticed they've gotten that wrong because like you can do a thumbnail, right? You can do an image of AI, but what you post is not AI. So be careful about that too, because just because you might say it might say AI generated, it might just be the image, but it might be the truth on the post. So watch that. But most of the time it's the other way around and it's fiction. They need to tell you. People need to just be kind, people. Just say, hey, this is AI. It's a great story. Everybody talks about aliens in my family. And you know what? I started doing little YouTube channel on aliens and it's AI generated and it's fiction as well. Okay. Just know I'm having fun with it. People say that. Instead, people don't say that. They let you think, this is real. This is real. And it's horrible. Such misinformation, such disinformation. So if you want the real stuff, you know where to come. Right here. We got it for you. And that's just the way it's got to be. All right. So let's go. Open line is going to continue here. Let's go to wild card line number 4. The phones are full. If you can't get in, I understand. But we're working it here for you. Wildcard line number 4, Roland, Pennsylvania, Kentucky. What we call it, Pennsylvania. How you doing, Roland?
1: Very fine. How about you?
0: I'm good. It's like a good night. Lots of good information, I think. What do you got?
1: You know, I'm totally blind. I can't see UFOs up in the sky, but I believe that they're there.
0: Mm-hmm. Can you get the vibe or anything?
1: You can hear sounds and you know, you can feel something's there.
0: Mm. Are you somebody that's taken?
1: Am I somebody that's what?
0: Do you think you're an experiencer? Do you think you're taken too? Because
1: there's a possibility.
0: You can recognize. Yeah, okay.
1: But, I'm enjoying your music that you're playing, and it's a shame that Bonnie died so young.
0: Yeah, actually, because 75 is what, like the real, like the new 55, 60?
1: Right. I just turned 70 on the 18th of May.
0: Oh, okay. So you're new to that. How's that feel?
1: Hey. The spinal stenosis going on, but I do my exercises and physical therapy, and there's days that it aches a little bit, but I keep going, but really I'm still working.
0: And you know, oh, you are? Okay, what do you do for a living?
1: You know what chair caning is? You know, the old cane seat chairs, rush seat chairs, and re-gluing or refinishing or and some upholstery work I do.
0: Oh.
1: That's what I do.
0: Well, that's not... I got a few things I could send you.
1: it's possible. You know what? I have a shop at 734 Linden Street in Bethany, Pennsylvania.
0: Okay.
1: And I have a shop. In fact, I'm up earlier because Paratrans is going to take me to Wind Gap today and tomorrow. I have a place at Marketplace 316 in Wind Gap up in 316 North Broadway. Actually, my girlfriend and I started it. She had an antique shop, and she sold used items. Besides, she passed away from 6 years ago of cancer. I sold her items, and I stayed with it.
0: And where did you say this is?
1: In Wind Gap, Pennsylvania. Do you have any idea like where Sailorsburg is?
0: You know what? I lived in Rittenhouse Square.
1: In Philadelphia.
0: Yeah, in Philly. Yeah. So how far are you from there?
1: I'm 60 miles from Philadelphia, or Allentown.
0: Okay. Oh, Allentown. Oh, you know what you just did? You made me start singing that song for probably the next week.
1: Okay. Living here in Allentown.
0: That's right. I love Billy. You know, I can't help it. But now I'll sing it forever.
1: I live Philly, too, but Philly isn't what it was.
0: Ah, see, I was actually right there on South Philly, you know, the road South Street, right? South Street, the big famous song.
1: I remember that is.
0: Yeah. But then I moved, into Rittenhouse Square and I felt much better.
1: Yeah. It's that runs the same as Bainbridge, South Street does.
0: Is that where you're from originally? You've lived there all your life?
1: Well, Allentown, Bethlehem, and I was in Wilkes-Barre for like 3 years. I learned to be an upholsterer up there.
0: Okay. It's a great state. I love it. And I love the people there. They're so different too, right? Philly people from Pittsburgh people, totally two different worlds, right?
1: Yeah, Philly people are nice. A friend of mine works down at Temple University, and she told me, when there's more gunshots going in Philly, but he came out of work one day and all these police were around and she was like, the cops said, just stay where you are. Somebody was shooting bullets around.
0: Oh my gosh.
1: They got the person.
0: Good. I'm glad I'm not there.
1: Yeah, a lady told me that she used to live in Philly and a little bit too much of that went on. She moved out to the suburbs.
0: Where you could beautiful.
1: Grab the subway and come into town.
0: I gotcha. Great transportation and a beautiful state. Thanks for calling in. I appreciate that. And thanks for enjoying the music along with me. Yeah, you know, I grew up in Kentucky. I was born in Kentucky. And when I lived in Philly in Rittenhouse Square is because I was working at QVC selling products there. And I was like, you know, what is it about this state? Well, people actually call it Pennsyltucky. And that's what really hit me. I thought, it just looks so much like Kentucky. And the weather's exactly like Kentucky. You have a valley there and you have the Ohio Valley in Kentucky. So the same weather, temperature, the same humidity, but the same trees and the same landscape is just... It's beautiful. It's a beautiful state. So I really enjoyed living up there, but happy to be over here in Colorado. There's some things I like to change about it, but, for the most part, no, the weather's fantastic here and it's just absolutely gorgeous. And there's a lot of crazy things up there in those mountains that all of you all would enjoy. So any of the Rockies, Colorado, all the way up, you know, all the way across is full of all sorts of little interesting creatures and big interesting creatures. Let's go back to wildcard line number 5. Talk to Nancy out of New Mexico. Nancy, welcome to Coast AM. How are you tonight?
2: Hi, Connie. I'm really enjoying your show tonight. It's always fun
0: Thanks.
2: To hear your weekend people. You add a little different flavor to what's going on.
0: in the best of ways, I hope. I appreciate that. You're living in New Mexico. Definitely. That's a crazy state, man. There's a lot of crazy stuff that happens there.
2: I'm at the very bottom of the Rockies. That's why I call them the wild card. I'd have to look out the window to see which side of the Rockies I'm on.
0: We've got the Florida
2: Mountains here, which is like the very end of the Rockies. So it's like, yeah, I can see it out the window. It's that way.
0: Wow.
2: I want to travel back in time a little. One, I'm enjoying your, tribute, and I am mourning the death of Randy Mantooth from the show Emergency. I used to watch it when I was a kid.
0: Which one was he? The one of the two major guys, blonde or dark
2: the
0: hair?
2: Paramedic.
0: Was he the
2: Randy Mantooth? And he, my girlfriends and I used to write fanfic about that show.
0: I understand. We all loved it. Was it the dark haired guy?
2: The magazines and yeah. So I'm like,
0: that's right. And just to be clear, it was the dark haired guy or the light haired guy?
2: The dark-haired guy.
0: Okay, okay, yeah. He was the guy. He was the one. he was the one I liked too.
2: Okay, first off, I'm starting off about 2 hours ago. You guys were talking about the ones and zeros and the communication.
0: Yep, the binary numbers, the Pinniston code.
2: I wanted to comment that you need to scoot your timeline back on that, because in 1969, in mm-hmm. sixth grade, they were teaching us binary in school. In 1969. Yep.
0: I was like four.
2: Yeah, I realized the space program was hardwired, but.
0: right. Well,
2: Yeah, they were teaching us about computers and teaching us binary in 69.
0: Wow. So you need to Where'd you go?
2: Zeros back. California.
0: You know what? We need to bring up Pinniston. Pinniston, call up and tell us what that means, because I got to ask you about that. He'd have an answer before I would. So what? Okay, because that seems pretty early. I would think everybody's like, that's a little early. So were you in a special school or was this just normal people?
2: I'm sorry?
0: Were you in a genius school or some sort of unique class?
2: No, I don't think so. Like I said, we were in California, which can make a difference in the 60s, I suppose.
0: Or not.
2: No,
0: one or the other.
2: Everybody in the class. Everyone in the class. I remember a little kid book I've been trying to find for, the last, 50 years, called Billy Goat Math, which was a little kid's book where the billy goat was counting and he had a right foot and a left foot. So it was a one and a zero.
0: Oh, okay.
2: And
0: okay.
2: It was teaching little kids binary.
0: Okay. I'm thinking what they had happen was that they were trying to decode it. Were you able to decode the ones and zeros?
2: Just numbers. Just math.
0: Huh. I wish he was on the other line here so we could talk about that, because I don't know how to answer that.
2: I just wanted to let you know that we knew about it back then, and not like the 70s or 80s. It was like 1969 we were studying binary in school.
0: Well, I know from hearing the story. Okay. Well, from hearing the story, he got it in 1980, but they said they couldn't decode it until much later with the ones and zeros. So I got to tell you, I don't understand, but I know they got a book coming out that's going to explain it more, like any day.
2: Yeah. Well, decoding is always good. Think about hieroglyphs,
0: Right. Are you good at the decoding the ones and zeros?
2: It's just numbers. A one is a one, and a 1 0 is a two, and a 1 1 is a three. It's just computer language, because it's either the circuit is open or the circuit is closed.
0: And is it also in eights or something?
2: Oh, well, sequences of eights? Computers talk in like hex with 12. Computer languages, but basically the computer languages became problem. I mean, you used to have to code computers with ones and zeros. Now you use, basic programming, and then the different languages that they use, the COBOLs and the other stuff. We learned basic. I learned basic in college, 75.
0: So what do you do for a living? You're way ahead of everybody with this kind of thing. What do you do for a living? Or did you ever do anything with computers?
2: I'm kind of just like the head of the trivia department.
0: The trivia department of what? That's great.
2: I'm the queen of trivia.
0: I love it. So you do decode. So have you looked at the Pinniston code to try to decode it?
2: No.
0: Oh, you got to do that.
2: What's it called?
0: It's the Pinniston code. It's the binary code. It's when it's when James Pinniston in the UK in Bentwaters, 1980, where the Air Force Base there, and they thought there was a plane crash, but they went and found out that it was this UFO, and the UFO was just hovering, and Pinniston went over, and he manhandled the whole thing, and then at one point he put his hand on hieroglyphics, and then at another point all of a sudden all these numbers downloaded into him, and it is now known as the Pinniston code, and it's a bunch of ones and zeros, and trying to decode it. So, you know, let me know. We got to take a break now, but let me know. I want you to look at that. I think it's jamespeniston.com. And you can learn more about that. And let us know what you decode it to be. Ah, I like that. She was very interesting. I'd like to learn more about what she finds out. So thanks, Nancy, for calling in. Open lines continue. Connie Willis here in the tribute to Bonnie Tyler as well. Stay with us. Coast to Coast, see you.

0: Iran.
1: Something happened.
0: They were good. 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
1: Trying to murder.
0: But then they start shooting at ships.
1: The president of the United States.
2: What happens next?
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11: From ABC News, I'm Wayne Cabot. President Trump is now threatening Iran with thousands of missiles after open calls for his assassination at the Ayatollah's funeral. And the U.S. is demanding Iran issue a public statement that says the Strait of Hormuz is open.
12: A senior U.S. official saying that the Iranians said firing on the ships was a mistake, an errant part of the Iranian regime that was trying to undermine the deal. We screwed up. Let's keep talking.
11: ABC's Martha Raddatz. Trump border czar Tom Holman says he's not going to comment on the fatal ICE-involved shooting in Houston, in which DAS claims that a man weaponized his vehicle toward agents, a claim refuted by three witnesses.
13: Let the investigation play out. If the officers acted outside policy or illegally, they'll be held accountable.
11: DHS says it has no body cam video. Houston Mayor John Whitmire.
14: We're not settling to wait for an FBI report. For all we know, could take a year. We want answers.
11: He's authorizing his own investigation. Graham Plattner has submitted his paperwork to formally withdraw from Maine's U.S. Senate race, and now State Democratic Chair Charlie Dingman is calling for a convention in 2 weeks to pick a replacement.
15: The convention will be fair, representative, and as transparent as possible as we all come together in service of our ultimate goal, defeating Susan Collins and winning this Senate seat.
11: Apple is suing OpenAI, claiming it's been stealing trade secrets as it seeks to build its own hardware for ChatGPT. And it's suing two Apple ex-employees who now work for OpenAI, which has not yet commented. Over 150 campers rescued from raging floodwaters by the National Guard flying their helicopters into the flood zone in Iron County, Missouri. More than 90 water rescues across the state. You're listening to ABC News.
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11: A man's been rescued after his car left the Kelly Drive in Philadelphia on Boathouse Row and plunged right into the Schuylkill River near the Temple University Boathouse. A member of the U.S. national rowing team happened to be nearby. Libby Peters was filming a documentary. She ran to the dock, jumped in the water, swam to the car, found the doors were locked, and the car was sinking fast. Others swam out to help her, and they pulled the driver through an open window. No word on his condition. Senator Lindsey Graham in Kyiv says he has support from President Trump on a bipartisan sanctions bill to punish Russia for its war on Ukraine.
18: I've never been more optimistic than I am today that we have the formula to end this war. Help Ukraine be more lethal. Let those supporting Russia to know it's going to be a price to be paid if you keep doing it.
11: That price, tariffs and sanctions for countries buying Russian oil and gas. John Rich, known for his hit Save a Horse, Ride a Cowboy, is President Trump's special envoy for American landowners now, sworn in during the day for a new position. The press release says he will advocate for landowners facing pressure from large-scale solar and wind development. Belgium, which beat the U.S. in the World Cup, is now also out. Spain beat them. New York's mayor says Taylor Swift paid the city $160,000 to cover wedding expenses. I'm Wayne Cabot, ABC News.
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1: Coast to Coast AM, keeping up with the Bonnie Tyler tribute. If you were a woman and I was a man, good stuff there. 1986, the tribute continues here. We will miss her. Man, just amazing. But, you know, we get to hear her as much as we often want to play her. So I like that that's the case for sure. You know, that particular song, so it was written by Desmond Child, and it was later reworked, part of the song's melody, with John Bon Jovi. Okay, and it became Bon Jovi's You Give Love a Bad Name. Can you kind of hear it in there if you think about it? Bonnie's song came first, okay? But you'll start hearing that now in the future. You'll go, oh, yeah, I see how that happened. Very, very close. She actually married Robert Sullivan in 73, and that was before she became internationally famous. And they remained married for more than 50 years. I love that. That is so nice to hear. Robert was not only a property developer, okay, big deal here for sure, but he also represented Great Britain in judo at the, I think it was the 72 Olympics. Was that Munich? I think that was it. Yeah. Interesting stuff. We've got more to play. And, well, I guess really time is flying. So we just really got a little bit left. So I'm sure you all know what's coming up. One of my favorites of all time from her. So open lines are going to continue. Just, hey, a real quick reminder, go to our website. We have a great website. Okay. The team really works hard. You'll see the latest drop of the Pentagon releasing the fourth batch of the UFO files. There's something really interesting on the very first one, because I've seen something like that before. I don't know what that was, but I saw it on 4th of July one time here in Colorado. And then also check out the romantic clouds. Okay, that's really cool, too. That's our website, coasttocoastam.com.
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It is Open Lines here on Coast to Coast AM. Connie Willis here. I'll be back tomorrow night. It's Willis weekend. We've got Super Soldier that we're going to talk to, Jerry Avalos. And we've got Daryl Sims, our good buddy here on Coast to Coast AM, the alien hunter, you know him as. And we're going to, you know, he's just great to talk with. He's a joy. He's like, you'll see, he's a cowboy. You know, he's a cowboy, but he's an alien hunter, but he's a cowboy. You know, and he's fun to talk with. He's a really nice guy, and he's fun and funny and intelligent, and he's going to have his perspective of disclosure. So that's an experiencer perspective, okay, and it's really good, and he's studied this for a long time. He knows his stuff. He's been in some secret areas that, I don't know, maybe he'll tell us some of those. That'll be tomorrow night here on Coast to Coast AM. I'm really looking forward to that. That'll be fun. It's been great tonight. Unbelievable guests that we had earlier with Jim Edward Lucier, but also you guys are telling some really, really good things. So I gave you some opportunities of, you know, because I like when new people come in and call and they want to get on, because listen, we are the most iconic station on the planet. So get in here, make sure you're a part of the history of it, right? I mean, it's coming up on 12 years for me, and I'm like, I'm still new to it, right? I'm still a newbie to it, and very happy to be a part of it and be a part of the iconic show for sure. Let's see here. I was asking you all a couple other. I know the lines. They're packed. Okay, so listen. If I don't get to you, I'm sorry. I'm going to do my best, but I want to hear from you, and I want to hear what you're thinking. So we were asking, besides, I think you're already ready to answer some of the things already asked, but some of those things were, what would finally convince you that a UFO is not human? What would do that if you're on that side?

0: Let's talk to Greg out of Remsen, New York. Where is Remsen, New York? Where's that, Greg?
1: Hi. Remsen's way upstate central New York area, near the Adirondack.
0: Oh, okay. We've talked before. Right, yeah, okay.
1: I'm like 10 miles. 10 miles.
0: Right, away. Okay.
1: Yeah.
0: Yep.
1: Let me see. I used to go fishing with my Uncle Harlan. And he'd take me out on Lake Ontario or along the shoreline, and there were some fishing spots that he had that we used to catch fish for hours and hours and hours. And I just can't find most of them anymore. So what I want to know is if I could, I would definitely ask him how to get to some of these spots if an AI version was available.
0: Oh, that's right.
1: That would be fantastic. And plus he was a fun guy to be around. So, and you know, it's very possible they could do this because
0: I agree.
1: AI commercials you see out there, they take an actor and they pay them like $5 to $1,000. And the actor reports to a studio where they are filmed, I guess, in different outfits and doing different movements and body suits and in conversation. Okay, that's all recorded for the AI to use, I guess.
0: Yeah.
1: You know, I've heard about it anyways. And then they make commercials that sometimes I see that says AI generated commercial on it, you know.
0: Yeah.
1: So I'm thinking it's really possible they could do that. What do you think?
0: I think you're right.
1: Yeah. And you know, in all the digital history of a person, right?
0: That's right. That's right.
1: And say a person started saving their diaries.
0: Wow. And, you're right.
1: 100 years from now, all your whole family tree would be in AI.
0: Here's Aunt Betty. Look at all the things she did. Oh, my goodness.
1: Yeah. And you know, the only other way I could think of to get into my Uncle Harlan would be maybe through a medium. Through the spirit world, maybe. That's a possibility, I suppose.
0: There's some good ones out there. No, I think you're right. You know what? That's probably your best bet right now. But I think you could probably figure out the AI. I think you're right on it, because once you start playing with it, right, you start figuring out, wow, this isn't this evil thing or this, you know, whatever. You start learning how to be creative with it and how it can really work with you. And I think you're right. I think it could take like a diary and take pictures and do all these other things and actually have your uncle or whoever right there standing there, even talking to you about what you might want to know, learning all that information. That's spooky, but it's also pretty interesting. I think, wow, you're on to something. That's a program. That's an app. You should make it. Make millions. You make millions off of that. Seriously. I'm gonna write it down. All right, I'll tell you about it, Greg. When you don't hear from me anymore, I'm living in some mansion up in the mountains somewhere. Okay, I'll invite you. So, anything else?
1: Didn't you have a NDE? I think I heard you talk. Maybe it was a different host, but I was wondering about a year ago.
0: Yeah,
1: for me, I had a bad accident happened to me, and I unfortunately was in a coma for a while, and I kind of got the sense that I was at an NDE, you know, near death experience.
0: And yeah, wait a minute, let's ask for sure, was it NDE or is it an NDA? This is very important, Greg.
1: oh, I don't know. NDE, near death experience.
0: No, you're right, I'm just messing with you.
1: I didn't know.
0: I'm just messing with you. Okay.
1: Yeah, and I'm so I was out of it during the same time period about a year ago, and you know I had no sense of time during that period of time, and I'm thinking the soul or the spirit doesn't have that sense of time or the physical body to hear things, see things, and all that sort of thing. And I was wondering what your thoughts are on the soul or the spirit, and maybe that, like, it could explain like ghosts and hauntings and they're kind of seeping into our soul.

0: to express themselves, or mediums maybe are more open with their soul. What do you think, Connie?
1: Well, I did. I want to, don't leave yet, because I want to ask you something. But
0: I
1: was like 4 years old, maybe even 3.5 to 4 years old, and we were in a really bad car accident. And I at the time, way back then, right? They didn't even say, well, you know, she died, she came back. No, they just kind of don't even talk about that part. Everything's good. Your kid's okay. Right. They didn't even talk about that kind of thing, but I was at the scene. I saw the scene, and it wasn't until, decades later that I talked to my dad about it, because I described the scene to him, and he about freaked out. And because he was like, there's no way you saw that. And I described the scene to him, and he was like, you were being rushed to the hospital. No, I was right there at the scene trying to make sure my dad was okay. I told him exactly where he had a cut in his head, and the blood was, it was just one drop of blood right above his eye. And he was just freaking out because he was worried about me, and the rest of the family did okay. I was the one in the bad shape. Yeah, I was really bad. I was already there. So it was interesting, because you don't feel anything. You don't feel any different. You're there. You think you're alive. You're right there at the scene. Was your question more of, I think the soul is there forever. It was already there, and then it got into this particular body. Then it's going to go to another one. In fact, that was my first memory ever in my life, was I was being taken down to this little bitty kid. We were coming from above, and there was something to my left and something to my right that was all white and like, I don't know. It wasn't tentacles. It was more like, just white flapping of something. I don't know what it was. I just know it was in a very wonderful, beautiful way. And it was saying, it was one on my left, one on my right, and they were taking my like soul down to this little kid that was holding a stuffed animal and saying, you will always be, you're gonna come out the other side. You're going somewhere now, but you're going to come out the other side. Don't worry. You will always be. That was the message as I was going down. And so I've never been afraid of death, and I feel like we will go on to something else. And I don't know if we get to choose or not. I kind of think we do. What do you think that you have a choice?
0: Well, no, I think we're stuck in this feeling of love and joy and happiness. It just seemed that way to me when I was in my situation.
1: Oh, when you were, was that when you were in the coma, or do you think you left the coma?
0: Yeah, I kind of feel it was. Yeah, maybe it was the people around me in the hospital, but that I was picking that up, because I wasn't dead then, but I was in bad shape. So,
1: how do you know? How do you know maybe you weren't laying there and you were dead watching everybody?
0: Yeah.
1: How do you know?
0: In that case, I wasn't dead at that time, so I was still breathing and everything. So
1: I got you.
0: You could be right, though. Maybe I was in that form, but they kept my body alive. You know what I'm saying?
1: That's true. That's exactly right. What about, okay, so I knew somebody in a coma before, and he said, this was at a radio station in San Antonio, Texas. This was KOOL and KISS, the real call letters of that. And he was at the station when I was working there, and he told me he was in this coma for a very long time. It might have been 50 days or more. And he said that what he experienced in the coma was, there was like a fan above him, and he just knew that he needed to grab that fan. He wasn't going to give up on, all he knew was he needed to grab that fan. And if he got a hold of that fan, he would live. And I don't even know if he knew he would live. He just said, all I knew was I needed to grab hold of that fan. And at one point he said he grabbed it, and it was swinging him around. And then he was a very muscular guy, and he let go of it. And so he had to do it again. So he had to take all of his strength. He said he was exhausted, but he knew that that's the only way for him to do whatever it was next. And come to find out, he finally grabbed it, and he's alive. He was alive to tell it. He said, that was life. I was grabbing for life. But he had said that his girlfriend was there the whole time, and they had said that at one point they saw him wake up, and then he went back into it. So what he described is exactly what they saw too on the outside. Isn't that interesting? So did you have anything like that?
0: Yeah, sort of. I do remember the most important thing, and the thing coming back into reality when I woke up in that hospital bed, and I, the nurse that I must have had had put my TV on for a comedy show. So when I woke up, that comedy was on, and I started laughing.
1: Good.
0: The first thing I did, because it was, you know, it was good. And so for me, that was awesome. And it was like, you know, the tunnel of light. People describe going to the light in the tunnel. Well, it, when I came out of my, it was a 6-day coma, I came out of that darkness and that feeling of happiness and love and just came to the light, and there was a comedy show on, and I started laughing. So, I mean,
1: that's good. Me, that was all good.
0: The tunnel was reverse of what people are thinking, you know?
1: Yeah.
0: I
1: got to ask you, what was the comedy team?
0: Oh, I can't remember. I was,
1: Dude, you can't remember. No,
0: well, no, that's, I remember, like, the best promo in the world. I can't remember the name of it, the name of the comedy. And I've been searching on television for reruns of it.
1: Is it like an old black and white or what?
0: Yeah, way old in the 70s. Yeah.
1: Man.
0: It was fantastic. Yeah.
1: It was so good. We forgot the name. Darn it. Because, you know, that's the best promotion
0: I
1: in the world. Oh, okay. Okay. Wow. Good information. I appreciate
0: that. Yeah, but that was the best way to wake up to a comedy, a TV show, you know, in a hospital, I guess. And wake up, period, I guess.
1: Yes.
0: You know, it's fantastic, and talking to you has been fantastic, Connie.
1: Oh, thank you. Well, hey, you know what? I'm happy that the TV show wasn't some, like, really depressing show of somebody, like, dying or something. That's horrible. I'm glad it worked out the way it did. And it's nice talking to you, too, Greg. I appreciate you calling in. Have a good night. You know, if I grab somebody right now, we're going to go right into a break, so I'm not going to do that. So when we come back, it'll be our last segment of the open lines. And you guys, man, you got some great stories. I know it's all filled up. Please, you know, just hang in there. When you got something really good to tell me, I want to hear it, right? So, and you don't want to just grab somebody, throw you out, grab somebody, throw you out. You just want to enjoy the conversation. That's what overnight, nighttime talk radio is, right? I think so. That's what we all, when we're laying in the bed and we're listening to the shows, because I remember doing this with Art and George Norrie as well, just laying there listening to him talk and telling stories. And that's what you want. How many of you out there, I know this is going to be kind of changing the subject a little bit, but it just brought to my attention Frasier, one of the best shows ever in the world. Kelsey Grammer, man, he nailed it. And whoever did the writing, they knew exactly what it's like to be at a radio station, the different personalities, how they interact, everything about it. And all the jokes, everything was right on. So anyway, it really is like that, how he lived it and how he told it and how it all happened all the time. That is radio, you guys. That's the real deal. And I'm happy to be a part of it. But they also did that talk radio. It was just good. It's the way it should be. It's the way it should be. All right. So open lines are going to continue. The tribute to Bonnie Tyler. You know what's coming up next. I've been kind of teasing it with you for a while. You know, it's a heartache. So you're going to be hearing that here soon. And anyway, more stories to come. Stay on the phone. Let's see who we grab next. It's open lines. Connie Willis, Coast to Coast AM.

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3: ABC News, I'm Wayne Cabot. More than 150 campers have been rescued from raging floodwaters by the National Guard, flying helicopters into the flood zone of Iron County, Missouri. The U.S. is demanding Iran publicly declare it will stop attacking ships in the Strait of Hormuz and fully reopen the strait, or the U.S. will resume its bombing campaign. Maine Democrats have announced a convention will happen in 2 weeks. Just ahead of a legal deadline to replace Senate candidate Graham Plattner, who officially dropped out today, State Party Chairman Charlie Dingman.
4: We are announcing that we will hold our nominating convention on Saturday, July 25, where delegates from each of Maine's 16 counties will vote for our new nominee.
3: He promises transparency. Taylor Swift paid the city of New York to cover the expenses for her wedding, paying $160,000 to the Big Apple, says Mayor Zoran Mamdani. This is ABC News.
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1: One of the greatest songs of all time. And a tribute continues with Bonnie Tyler and Total Eclipse of the Heart. Oh, I could just play that over and over and over and over again. That's just an amazing song. 1983. Yeah, it was worldwide number one. Worldwide, and obviously we can all tell why. It's just, it doesn't get old. You know, sometimes you're like, oh, I've heard that so many times. Oh, no, this is great tune. Great tune. Good stuff. It was written and produced by Jim Steinman. And he originally envisioned it as a dark vampire love song. And that, of course, explains its enormous, like, gothic, almost supernatural sound that it has. And of course, Bonnie Tyler's signature recording, one of the greatest power ballads ever made. Good stuff. Bonnie, man, thanks for giving us what you've left behind for us. Absolutely wonderful, wonderful music. Appreciate that. All right. So, Connie here, radio and TV is my full background. And, you know, that's all I've done, radio, TV and film all my life. Always known I wanted to do it. Always love when a casting call, you know, happens and that's something that I can do. But guess what? We have one for you guys. All right. You know, George Norrie thinks of these things and then he thinks beyond these things, right? So, you know, Paranormal Date, he put that together and very, very successful. So he took it another step. Ready? It's a casting call. It's a casting call. So if you're single, you're into paranormal and all, you know, looking for somebody that also wants to go investigate or talk about or read about the same type of stuff you like to read about and you like to go investigate. So listen to this. You can find it on our website, right? That's where the casting call is, where you can find out more. It's like, here, listen to this. Okay. Are you single and fascinated by the unexplained? Yes, right? Then get ready for Paranormal Date, the brand new Spark original series where romance takes a supernatural turn. This is the only, I have to read it. I can't give it to you any other way because it's just, it's exciting because it's a casting call. You guys get to take advantage of it. So each episode, one paranormal loving single goes on a blind speed date, a blind one. Okay. Okay. Just, I think they're all like that though, actually. I never did it, but I've heard some friends do it. A speed date with three, you go out with three. It's a blind speed date with three potential matches who share their passion for ghosts, UFOs, psychic phenomena, cryptids, and the mysteries that keep us up looking at the sky at night. Okay. So I guess they match you up with that. And then after choosing the favorite connection from the three, the lucky couple is whisked away to a haunted location for chillingly romantic first date. Oh, that'll be good with cameras on you like that. That'll be good. Let's see how you use that or don't use that. You know, oh, I'm scared. Okay. So will they meet their soulmate or just another boo? Oh, I love it. I love it. So anyway, if that sounds good to you, then if you're single and this sounds cool, well, do it. I think that's really cool. It'll be fun to watch it too. Check out the casting call for Paranormal Date at coasttocoastam.com.
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0: Coast to Coast AM. That's what you're listening to. Hey there, I'm Connie Willis. I will be back tomorrow night. We're going to be talking with a super soldier and an alien hunter. There you go. I know I've already said their names several times today or tonight, but just throwing it at you. A little mystery there for those who might have missed it. I think you're going to enjoy that tomorrow night. A Willis weekend for you. I love it. Hey, you've heard along the way, George Noria will go, "Where's Willis?" I'll call in from some location or something like that. "Where's Willis?" Well, that's the name of my newsletter as well. So if you'd like to be a part of it, then you'll know everything that's going on, where I'm going, who I'm with, what's happening. And trust me, it's good stuff. And we are out there investigating the real deal. No embellishments, that kind of thing. It's at ConnieWillis.com. Just sign up for my newsletter. Then you'll know everything that's happening. So this is the last segment. I can't believe it. Time is flying. Usually, you know, when time is flying, that's because you're living it. You're enjoying it. You're a part of it. And that's what's happening tonight. It's just flying by and we're having a good time and the phone lines are full. And I'm always like, eeny, meeny, miny, mo, what do I do? So I'm trying to get the newest people out there and I may not. I may end up getting someone that calls in a lot. I don't know. I just don't know everybody's name here, but let's go to, east of the Rockies. Let's talk to Jerome Quebec from Quebec. Hey there. Welcome, Jerome. How are you?
1: Quebec, so nice to talk to you. I listened Canada. To the show for a decade, and it's something weird happened last night. I flip-flop the DVD of Beverly Cops, and it popped up an archive of your show, so I decided to call for the first time.
0: All right. Yay. Thanks. You were watching Beverly Hills Cop? Is that what you said?
1: Yes, but I turn off the DVD. And the archive pop up from the for the show. So I think it's time to call. I did some CE5 training with Dr. Greer.
0: Okay.
1: Many years ago in 2007 in Quebec, and there's a very hot spot of UFO in Quebec called Tetraman's Black Lake, and I went to an old asbestos mine and pop up a huge, white, brilliant cigar flew over me at very, very, very low altitude, and many aircraft from the Canadian and the USA Air Force came to check out what happened.
0: Oh, really?
1: And what's strange is I went to this spot for many days, but the UFO were very, very very far from sight. But the evening when I didn't bring my camera and my camera, that's when the cigar pop up at this place.
0: Oh yeah, always. It's never. You didn't have a camera, right? Is that what you said? I'm sorry. You missed it, right?
1: Yes. And my theory is when you want to take a picture of UFO, they won't be there very close from you. But the best way to get the close encounter of UFO is don't bring any camera, don't bring anything special. And another day, you can check on YouTube on September 19, 2009. There was many aircraft from the Air Force in the air, and at 7:45 p.m., pop up a cone of light at the horizon when the sun was sunset, and the UFO went up for about half an hour in the air. And the next day on Fox News and CNN, they did a report of this UFO on the news. So very interesting.
0: When was that? When was that? September 19th? What year?
1: 2009.
0: Okay, 2009.
1: You can search it on Fox News, September 19th, 2009. You'll find out one of the most interesting reports of UFO ever. And since then, I stopped to do a CA5 because there's many concern about the U.S. and Canadian Army. Each time the UFO pop up in the air, they send many aircraft. So I felt it's time. I just felt that it's time to stop to do that and to begin to share the news. we are not alone in the universe. I met Paul Elier two times in Montreal, and this is one of the most courageous politicians ever who step up that we need to disclose the free energy of the UFO. We need to take a step in the future. I mean, the situation on the Earth seems to be very dire, but there is a very bright side of light that's showing up. And this is what happened in 2009. The ETs want to tell us that we are just on the brinks of a new era of the humanity.
0: Yeah, did you hear the guy earlier that we had as a guest, Jim?
1: I listened to the show since the beginning, yes.
0: Okay, good. So you heard some of the stuff he was talking about like that. That was really good.
1: So things seem to be dark, but I think it's going to improve. So I didn't listen to your show for many, many years, but what happened last night, I just started to listen in again, and I spoke to your show on Cogeco Radio in Quebec. So there's many, many thousands of people. So I let them know about you. It is one of the most exciting shows in the night on radio. This is a legend show.
0: Yeah,
1: I apologize for my French accent. I'm from Quebec.
0: No, I love it. I love it. Don't stop. I'm. Are you kidding? It's wonderful. I took 5 years of French in high school and in college, and I could read novels, but I could not really talk it. But you know what? If you practice it, right, it matters, and you can get it down. But I never got to practice that. I always thought that I was going to have this romantic getaway to France one day and talk like that, or Quebec. I've been there. Quebec. What is the what's the Trois-Rivières and
1: Trois-Rivières? I suggest to go to Vieux-Québec. France is not what I went to. France, it's not what it used to be. Vieux-Québec, it's the best part of North America and Europe. It's a nice place, but
0: it's really nice. Yeah.
1: Quebec City is a must see.
0: It is. I love that. So I was there for a car race. I was covering a car race for ESPN or one of the networks. And we went to have dinner right there. And I just loved all the restaurants. And it was like a bottom floor and a middle floor and a third floor. And it was wonderful. I loved it. So you're in a really wonderful place.
1: And I want to tell that Spielberg and George Lucas go to Montreal very, very often.
0: Okay.
1: And many Bollywood stars go to Montreal because there's a lot of movies that are done in Montreal because they have the peace of mind in Montreal. They can go to the restaurant. It's a nice place to be. Sylvester Stallone has a cottage in Quebec also, and many, many famous actors. That's the cleanest part of America.
0: Well, it's really nice. Is that where I was? Was I in Montreal when I'm describing the restaurants down below and then the middle and then up high? There are like three stories of lots of restaurants. Was that Montreal or Quebec?
1: Most of the movie stars go to Montreal because it's a bigger city. When you go to Quebec, that's another story. There's many in Canada. Montreal have the more places to go to eat in Canada. So to be.
0: I think that was it. And we're on a crew shooting stuff. So, yeah, it was great. It was very romantic. It was very nice. That's really cool. Thanks for calling in. I appreciate it. Wow. I love that accent. I thought that was nice. You know, it's funny because I'll get some people that will, we'll have some of the, English accents, and we'll have Welsh and Wales, all the different ones. I don't know all the different ones, but, It's just funny that sometimes I'll get feedback from you guys that it's like, I can't understand that person. Don't ever have them on again. I can't understand it. And I'm sitting here enjoying the accents and how they talk and what they say and the words that they say. But sometimes people get really mad. How can you? It's wonderful. It's beautiful. It's beautiful to hear everybody else's accents. And they think we have one. What? Come on. We don't have one. I don't know, maybe a little Kentucky one coming out from time to time. But, wow, let's see. All the phones still lit up. Let me see who we're going to take. Oh, here's a first-time caller. Let's see this one. First-time caller, let's talk to Tom west of the Rockies and in Hawaii. Tom in Hawaii. Hey there. How's Hawaii doing for you?
2: It's warm in summertime, but it's not as bad as you'd think.
0: Actually, do you have a lot of humidity there? Because it's always, the wind's always blowing, isn't it?
2: Yeah, it's trade winds coming through here right now, and that's what's keeping it cool. Okay. And besides, the water temperature is a little warmer, I mean, cooler here than it is in the South Pacific.
0: So, yeah, I would think so. Right.
2: Yeah, big volcano.
0: Which island are you on?
2: The Big Island, Hawaii.
0: Okay.
2: Yeah.
0: Is that like Oahu there? Is that Oahu there? Or Waikiki?
2: Oahu, yeah. Now that's where Honolulu is, Oahu. Maui, and then you got the Big Island.
0: Okay, that's where I've been. I've just been there. Not Maui yet. I hope so, but one day. But anyway, so go ahead. What's going on?
2: Yeah, I was impressed with your namesake, you know, Bruce Willis. That movie, The Sixth Sense, is pretty phenomenal.
0: That's right. I heard he's somehow connected to the family, but I don't know.
2: Wow, neat. Yeah, I hope they get this medicine on board where they can bring people into the, you know, cure them as fast as they would do on Star Trek or something.
0: Wouldn't that be nice? It's going to happen. It's going to happen one day. We're going to figure it out.
2: I hope you're right. And, you know, that guy was just talking about, he said the woman died at 75. She was young. I said, that guy's got the right attitude.
0: That's right.
2: You know, I'll be 70 within a month. And, a girl in Alaska I used to know who said, 60 is a new 20. And she meant it too. And
0: yes.
2: I've been trying to keep up with it. And so even Trump said something like 85 is a new 60. So, I mean, what are you going to say?
0: That's right. He's 85, right? Is he 85?
2: Yeah, you know, he's 80. Just turned 80.
0: Oh, he's 80. Okay. Yeah. So, you know, nowadays you can get a lot of that alternative medicine where when you would go to the hospitals or your doctors, your general doctors, they're not giving you any of that outside stuff. They're not giving you the hormone therapy. They're not giving you, a lot of the weight pills. You got to get that outside and the injections. They will some, you know, it's getting better and better that they do that, by the way.
2: Yeah. But,
0: so, all right. So you're still a young man. Thanks for calling in. I appreciate you calling in. Thanks so much. It is true. We're younger and younger all the time, which is great. Cause look, years ago, I lived in Florida and everybody was 20 to 30 years older than me where I was living. I was on Longboat Key and I recognized all the people. I was the young one. I was the young one there and, not everybody likes you when that's the case, but, you could, you know, you'd see people 60 and they look like they were 95. And then you saw people in their late 80s that look like they were like 25, just running around doing everything. And I learned from that age and that time to go, you know what? I want to be like that person. I want to be on my bike at 84 and I want to be playing cards or going to the pool or playing golf or tennis or whatever. And I thought, well, what is it that they're doing that's different? What it is that they're doing differently is they're not totally sitting there watching TV all the time. That's what I recognize. They're actually up doing it and they continue to do it and they don't stop. And you keep your mind going too. Okay. Keep your mind and your body going. That's what you want to do. That's what you want to do. I'm glad I learned from that and I hope you guys do too. All righty. Thanks so much, everybody, for being here. What a night. Great phone call. Sorry I couldn't get to all of you. Y'all are still there on the phone. So go ahead, turn off the phone because we are leaving for tonight. Be back tomorrow night with the Willis Weekend continuing here. And we're going to be talking about with super soldiers and alien hunters. So that'll be tomorrow. The real deal, the real stuff. So I'm looking forward to it. All righty. In the meantime, thank you. If you like the show, write in. We'd love to hear from you, especially when it's good. So from the foothills of the Colorado Rockies, many thanks going out to our team. Julie Talbot, Bill May, Tommy Danheiser, Dan Galani, Stephanie Smith. Oh, wait a minute. She just retired. Mike Cosio, Adam Thompson, Lex Lonehood, Sean LeDesour, Alec Fernandez, Tim Banal, Gina Salvati, Donna Walker, Intake, Sue Tricus, Rich Berra, Lisa Garr, Ryan Recker, Richard Searitt, George Knapp, and George Norrie, the main man. That's the Coast to Coast AM team and the family right there. Thank you again. I'll be here tomorrow night. Creepy Hotspot. I'm going. hope y'all do. But until we meet again, you keep watching the night skies and continue with me to seek out the strange and uncover the unknown. We're going to do that for Coast to Coast AM. I'm Connie Willis.

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12: From ABC News, I'm Wayne Cabot. The U.S. is demanding that Iran publicly declare it will stop hitting ships in the Strait of Hormuz and fully reopen it as a condition to ending the flare-up in fighting.
13: The U.S. ramping up its attacks this week, pounding more than 170 targets in Iran over 2 days. In response to Iran attacking commercial ships in the Strait of Hormuz. The threat from Iran is in part why President Trump flew home from the NATO summit in Turkey on the old Air Force One, officials saying there are differences in security capabilities with the new Qatari-gifted Air Force One.
12: ABC Chief Global Affairs Correspondent Martha Raddatz. With no body camera video, Homeland Security is trying to explain why ICE agents shot a man to death in Houston. ABC's John Quiñones says the victim wasn't the person they were looking for.
14: ICE officials claim Lorenzo Salgado Araujo rammed a federal vehicle during an attempted arrest and that he was shot after he refused to follow commands. But witnesses casting doubt.
15: All three of my clients reiterated that at no point was there ever an agent standing in front of the vehicle, nor was an agent ever placed in the line of danger.
14: A DHS official saying Salgado Araujo was stopped after officers observed a white van with an individual who resembled the target.
12: Maine Democrats have announced a convention in 2 weeks, just ahead of a legal deadline to replace Senate candidate Graham Platner, who officially dropped out today. State Party Chairman Charlie Dingman.
16: We're also up against a timeline here that we did not choose, and we face legal limitations because our laws really never anticipated this unusual circumstance.
12: He promises transparency. Around a foot of rain in Missouri led to more than 90 water rescues today in Reynolds County. You're listening to ABC News.
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12: Apple wants a jury trial against OpenAI, accusing it of stealing trade secrets. Meta is pulling the plug on a new AI tool that enraged some users because it lets people capture anyone's public photo and repurpose it as they wish. Meta says it heard the feedback and that its feature missed the mark. 31 states reporting cases of a parasitic disease you don't want to get. Cyclosporiasis causes severe diarrhea that can last for weeks. ABC News medical contributor Dr. Alok Patel.
19: It just takes a small amount to infect people. It can be on contaminated fruits, vegetables, water that may be contaminated by human waste, people who were previously infected. And if you do ingest a parasite and get sick, it causes inflammation in your gut to the point where you can't absorb water or food. And this can cause, and I'm saying this scientifically, explosive watery diarrhea.
12: Many outbreaks have been linked to produce, namely raspberries, basil, cilantro, snow peas, and salad mixes. Some advice: when you wash cilantro and basil, separate the leaves. For green onions, remove the outer layer and run it under water for a while rubbing the surface. And research shows washing fruits and vegetables in vinegar can help. Using a salad spinner to rinse with water can help get rid of the vinegary taste. And instead of buying pre-mixed salads, just get a head of lettuce and peel off the outer layer, and don't forget to wash cutting boards and countertops. Wayne Cabot, ABC News.
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0: Broadcasting live from the confines of an abandoned radio station in the secluded apartment building in a closet of high strangeness from the foothills of the Colorado Rockies, it is time for full disclosure of the topics they said were off limits. Hey there, I'm Connie Willis. This is Coast to Coast AM. Tonight, premonitions, what's within the earth, open lines, and a tribute to Bonnie Tyler. So time now to turn off the lights. Join me for another interesting evening of conversation. Much needed education in the chest. We might get a little closer to the truth of what lurks amongst us, because it does, and what is beyond. I'm Connie Willis. This is Coast to Coast AM.
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It is Coast to Coast AM that you're listening to. Hello there. Connie Willis here with you. It's a Willis weekend. I love it. It's funny when I go on X and some of the other social medias and you guys actually draw something up of me, AI doing something crazy. Eric the Extractor's one of them on X, and he does these little videos of me with the searching Bigfoot or doing something, and but he always says it's a Willis weekend or something like that. It's hilarious. I think it's funny. So thanks all of you that do that kind of fun stuff. I appreciate that, and I like when you write in and you join my newsletter, Where's Willis, as well. That's cool. Always find me at ConnieWillis.com. A lot of good stuff. I'll tell you about some of it a little later on. Hey, you know whose birthday it is? Let's see. I had it written down. And I'm like, where'd it go? It is, wait a minute, because you guys know who this is. Some other news has kind of happened along the way that maybe, you know, you didn't recognize it, but it's Nikola Tesla's birthday today. Yeah. That's a big deal, man. We've learned a lot from him and still keep on doing it. And it's another experiencer. I believe that 1000%. And I think a lot of you all do too. And I know that's the big topic now is definitely talking about UFO disclosure and experiencers. Finally, we are the topic. People know to go to the experiencer, not just this light in the sky. It's way deeper than that. And I appreciate those of you that write me and talk to me about that as well. Hey, we have open lines coming up later. And because of Bonnie Tyler, she passed away a couple days ago, the age of 75. We'll talk more about that too throughout the evening, but definitely do a tribute for her and play some fantastic music. What an incredible voice, right? What an incredible voice. Wow. And of course, you know, one of the songs we got to play. I know you're going to be waiting for it. I'm going to make you wait for it. I don't mean to make you wait for it. It's just a build up, right? We all know the hot song, at least. I think so. I think it's the best of the best ever in the world kind of song. And you know what that is? I'll go ahead and say it for some of you. It's the Total Eclipse of the Heart. That's coming up later. We got a whole bunch of other ones in between. And sing along with me as that happens. Great guest tonight. Again, open lines later, but a great guest before that. That is, he's had, I think it's 1,000 premonitions that have come true. He's been channeling for like 30 years. And he's got a bazillion books out because he'll channel something and then there's a book and then he'll channel something else and then there's another book. And I think it's about 60 books that he has. And when that's the case, it's kind of hard to decide. What do we talk about? Because he has channeled so many things. We can go deep into it. And you know what? One of the things that I find interesting when I go out there and research is that I think that we're actually the surface people. I do. I think we're the surface people. And I think when this is just my thoughts as of now today, it could change tomorrow, right? Because I'm always observing. I'm always trying to seek out what the actual truth of it is. So because I'm curious, just like maybe you guys are. That's why you're here on Coast, right? So I believe that if, you know, you guys have recognized with volcanoes that there's always UFOs seen going in and out of them, right? And big mountain, things like that. So I've just always thought, I think we're the surface people and these other things that we see. I don't think the aliens are flying in from billions of light years away. I think they're here and I think they're within the Earth. Now, I've been told that hollow Earth and what I'm thinking of within the Earth might be two different things. So we're going to ask the master here, Jim Edward Lucier. He's a 30-year trance channeler, author of like, I think it's 60 books. He's a teacher as well, and he's going to tell us about channeling, and he's going to talk about the hollow Earth for me, because I said, you know, all these different things that you do, I don't know what to pick, and I thought I'd go with the hollow Earth, because I want to see what he's seen. He's 1,000 premonitions that came true. I want to see what he thinks about what's under the Earth, and also ask the difference of, is hollow Earth and what I'm thinking two different things? So, he's up in Canada and, he's had an interest in the paranormal topics since a kid. I can tell you that
Well, let's just bring him on. It's Jim Edward Lucier. Jim, from all of the successes that you've had and how you can just pump out books with, by channeling any topic that you want to pull out and channel, I'm saying most likely you are also an experiencer. You have been, obviously, all your

0: back and all these weird surgeries and everything happening. But yeah, thank you also for letting me be on the show here. Happy 250th to America.
1: Yeah, that's right. That's right. That's right. Happy 250th. Yeah. Now you've never been on Coast, right?
0: No, never. No. This is quite a treat for me.
1: Wow. Yeah. You know the show. You're a little nervous, but you're good. You're going to be fine. You're going to be fine, Jim.
0: Okay. Thank you.
1: Always leave that stagnant little space and see what happens. And we just did, and you did good. You came in on it. Okay, so I know that, you know, you're up there in Canada. Is it? I can never pronounce some of these names up there. Let me try. Saskatoon? Saskatchewan? Sass and Sasquatch? What? Okay. I'll just go the other way. That's all I know.
0: Saskatoon, Saskatchewan.
1: Okay, so you've alien thing going on with you, UFOs, cryptids. You're into as well high magic and let's make this clear, because some people have asked me, he's in the occult, man. He's negative. Even his last name looks like Lucifer. So what do you say to that?
0: Well, I try to live a very positive life. The name Lucifer anyways is just, it's not my last name, but I mean, it's just a word that means light bringer, bringer of light. It's only used once in the Bible, and it's not even really a name. It's more of just a title of light. So I don't know. You know, you'll always have people that will try to bring you down. People that don't know me at all. So you know, it's just going to happen that they're going to say this and they're going to say that, and they really just don't know me.
1: That's true. So tell me who you are.
0: Okay. Well, I'm a channeler. And, I've had, lots of dreams. I'm not a prophet or, you know, I'm not some kind of alien ambassador or anything like that. I believe in the scientific method and science and stuff like that. And, I'm just an ordinary person. I guess that's the one thing that a lot of people don't understand is, you know, you have to be a vegan, yoga master, to be a channeler and all that sort of thing. But no, I'm just an ordinary guy. I drink some beer every once in a while and have my pork chops and steak and everything, and I'm just an ordinary person. And the channeling, just when it does happen, doesn't happen as much anymore, but when it did, it would just come down like lightning. It's kind of like the It thing. When we were kids and we played It, you're it. You know, you touch the kid and that's it, you're it. You're the one.
1: That's right. And, yeah, I love that
0: it.
1: Game. Yeah.
0: That's how it goes. Yeah. Okay. There's no turning back once it really floods in.
1: That's a great analogy. That's hilarious. I haven't thought about that in a long time, but I totally get what you're saying. Totally, totally, absolutely get it. Okay. So you do, so you're not out there doing witchcraft and trying to take anybody out or, you know, kill the world or anything like that. You do a lot of Reiki as well, right? You're a master at that.
0: Yes, I'm a Reiki master. No, nothing like that. No. I've studied it. I've studied most areas of the paranormal. I've studied it, but you know, I've studied high magic and stuff like that. OTO, Thelema, Rosicrucians, Freemasons, pretty much everywhere, everything.
1: I find it interesting that. Oh, go ahead.
0: Oh, no, a lot of Kabbalah, alchemy. But I don't...

0: I'm not a practitioner of like anything like really bad or anything like that.
1: It sounds interesting too that I had asked you this kind of before, and you had said that you were invited to a few big fraternity kind of things. Tell me what the. I think it's more interesting that this happened to you, and you were like, "What?" Because you're like this good guy, and you're. It's interesting that some of these people asked you into their groups, right? I don't know a lot about them, but I know a lot of our listeners know a lot about them. Do you know what I'm talking about? Can you explain that?
0: Yeah, sure. Like, I was a member of, I think it's called Gildeberg. It's for a little while. I was invited to that. It's kind of a website sort of club of very rich people. And I was also invited to other groups, such as, you know, the Billionaires Elite out of California. I think Brian Willis, I think he was there and everything, and there was quite a few. I think what happened quite a few years ago was that they really liked my premonitions. I made a lot of premonitions about the GOPs, or GDPs of countries and stuff like that. And I did a lot of premonitions. And so they were impressed by that. And so I got into the orders, but only very briefly, because when they found out that I was, you know, kind of broke, I wasn't a multimillionaire. Or even a millionaire, that's when they kind of, you know, I said, okay, well, sorry, but you got to go.
1: that is not cool. They should pay you $1 million for each premonition you get correct, because it, you know, they want to know that, and they're going to use it in a certain way. And, you know, they should have made sure you were that billionaire, and then you make the decision of whatever. I don't know much about those, clubs and fraternities and things, but I'm sure I'll get a lot of email letting me know a little bit more about it, because some people are like scared to death of that, and other people would be totally impressed. So I don't know either way, but tell me about the premonitions, and you know, what are some of the ones that were just like absolutely incredible, amazing, that people freaked out on? And yeah, let's start with that.
0: Okay. Yeah, I made a lot of premonitions concerning world events, politics, like presidents, lots of prime ministers and presidents from India, Europe, many, many different countries.
1: So give us some of them. Give us a couple of them.
0: Oh, I can't remember. Modi from India.
1: Okay.
0: A couple of the presidents, President Trump a couple times, and Obama. That was a really big one. Like a year and a half before he even went for his first term, he... you know, before he started going to become a president, I was saying to people, he's going to be the next president. I know he is, and I had a couple dreams about it. And people thought, no, that's never going to happen. But it happened. And then it just kept happening. Like prime ministers, Justin Trudeau, others, Putin, obviously, and there's quite a few.
1: Do you have any right now that you see, like with what's going on with Iran or with Putin or anything else?
0: Well, with Iran, we have to be very careful with that, because it's, you know, it was very wise for Europe and other countries to try and stay out of it, because you don't want it to proliferate into something much bigger. And that could happen very easily. I've seen that. You know, if there can be peace, let there be peace. But you have to be careful with Iran, with what's happening there, because it really could escalate into other much more dangerous scenarios.
1: How do you see it going?
0: So far, I think what we're seeing right now at the moment, exactly what's happening right now, is going to keep happening for quite some time. I don't see a regime change. That would be a disaster. I'd hate to say it, but you know, that would be a lot of American casualties, and for the people as well that live there. And it would be a disaster if they tried that. It would really bring the world into a negative area, negative space.
1: What do you think of, let me ask you a couple other things outside of that. I'm not really good with political stuff. So let's go to space. I'm going to ask you some silly questions, or you might think they're silly, or some people might think they're silly, but I want to know what you get. Have we been to the other side of the moon, and have we been on the moon many times before? Or ever?
0: Yes, I believe in the 1969 moon landing. I think we were there. I was actually born on July 17th, so while they were on the way there, I was being born. I believe in that. I believe that the moon it does have a base in it, and there's we did go around it. Like, I mean, not to the dark side, but we went around it with the rocket, but. No one's actually been to the dark side as of yet, like foot's on the ground.
1: Okay, you know what? Yeah, okay, because I think, didn't the Japanese or something recently do something like that?
0: I think they tried a satellite.
1: Okay, all right. Okay, well, hang in there, because we're going to talk about what's within the Earth. And you can find out more about Jim Edward Lucier at mystago1.com. That one's going to be kind of tough for you. You might want to go over to our website so you will know how to spell it. It's probably, I'm saying it wrong. It's mystagogue1.com. 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Stay with us. Bonnie Tyler, we're going to be tributing her tonight. She was amazing. And we got open lines later. Stay with us. Connie Willis, Oldies 106 is the station I worked at before. And this is Coast to Coast AM.
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12: ABC News, I'm Wayne Cabot. More than 150 campers have been rescued from raging floodwaters by the National Guard, flying helicopters into the flood zone of Iron County, Missouri. The U.S. is demanding Iran publicly declare it will stop attacking ships in the Strait of Hormuz and fully reopen the strait, or the U.S. will resume its bombing campaign. Maine Democrats have announced a convention will happen in 2 weeks. Just ahead of a legal deadline to replace Senate candidate Graham Plattner, who officially dropped out today, State Party Chairman Charlie Dingman.
13: We are announcing that we will hold our nominating convention on Saturday, July 25, where delegates from each of Maine's 16 counties will vote for our new nominee.
12: He promises transparency. Taylor Swift paid the city of New York to cover the expenses for her wedding, paying $160,000 to the Big Apple, says Mayor Zoran Mamdani. This is ABC News.
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1: So Connie Willis here with you. And, you know, you guys always say, hey, you know, what's it like to see something, whether it's a Bigfoot or an alien? Those of us that are experiencers, that's what we see. We see those things. They're real. And

0: And you would too. It's not like, oh, we're the only one that can see him. It's not like that. Sometimes it is. It depends on what they want to do. It's not up to us. But usually if you're out with me somewhere, I'm like a magnet. Things come to me. So you'll pretty much see them too. Anybody else that's an experiencer, same thing. So when you guys say, I want to be a part of this, I want to see it, I want to go out with you sometime when you go up to the woods or this or that or whatever. And you don't have to go far, but this weekend I'm going back deep into the Rockies, and I am doing one of my other, you know, one of my expeditions. It's live streaming, and you can go with me virtually. It's called my, it's my latest project called Creepy Hotspots. You can go. I got Jim Penniston of the Rendlesham Incident, the UFO dude, right? The I think he's the biggest UFO guy out there to me. That is, he's manhandled a real UFO live in action right there as it hovered and then took off and got the download of the Penniston code with his hand, right? He's there. He hadn't had anything happen since 1980, except he did on my last Creepy Hotspot. Yeah, yes, yes, yes. Walk and Walt going with us too. If you don't know him, you will soon. But my Creepy Hotspot's happening. You can go with me live virtually. We actually started earlier tonight, but we head out in the RV for 4 days and three nights up there with contact and communication of Bigfoot, aliens, orbs, beams of light, Larry the Light Man. You need to know who that is. And also the Mitten People. I'm telling you, it's all real. You can hang out with me, and we're talking contact, communication, live, raw, uncut. I'm taking you with me. If you'd like to join, do it now, because we're heading out on Sunday. Go to ConnieWillis.com.
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0: We are back on Coast to Coast AM. Connie Willis here. Open lines happen a little later on, but before that, we're talking to a 30-year trance channeler, author, and teacher, Jim Edward Lucier. You know what, Jim? I was giving out your website, and I couldn't figure out how to say it, and it's Mystagogue 1, isn't it? It is a little easier than I thought. Okay. Mystagogue. That's Mystagogue, the number one.com. That's where you can see his stuff. On there, what you got? 60 books, and you got all sorts of things for people to learn. And I guess what is it that you teach? Do you actually teach how to channel?
1: How to channel, how to do, many forms of, like Reiki and stuff like that. The books are relatively short. Most of them are on Amazon Kindle. They're called they're sort of like treaties, where in the ancient 16th, 15th centuries of alchemy, they came out with these small books of study. They're study books, and they called them treaties. And that's what a lot of my books are, is they're relatively short, but very, very deep, very deep books.
0: When you get that, is that where you get like a download and then you kind of send it back out and maybe you record it and then just transcribe it?
1: Yeah, I get like downloads pretty I used to get them really, really bad for the 90s, for the past, like up to about 2013 or so. When my dad passed away, that's when the channeling started to decrease, and so did the premonitions. I don't get that many premonitions anymore. I don't know. I guess my dad, he inspired me so much that, you know, he was just the conduit that helped me to understand all these things and get them. It was like VR, like virtual reality. You know, I'd be working, and then all of a sudden, this goggles came over my eyes, and I'd be seeing other visions. And so I had to go and, you know, take pads and stuff like that with me, notepads, and write all this stuff down while I was still working, and then it would finally go away. But it was also kind of like telepathic as well. It was like getting all this information about what the images mean while at the same time receiving the images. And it's kind of hard to describe, but it was kind of like intuitive knowing, all this knowing about what the images mean, how they work and stuff like that.
0: It's amazing, all the books in here. I'm looking at all the different ones that you have, and it's like, man, that looks like that would be good to look at. And then you got another one. Oh, that one looks good too. I can spend a fortune on your books alone. It's crazy.
1: Thank you.
0: I can't imagine. I can't imagine all that information. It's like, just get it out and ready to load in the next bit of information, right?
1: Right. Yeah, thank you. Yeah, that's exactly how it works. It's like, I can't get any peace until it's out, until it's out there, until the book is done. And sometimes I scramble really fast to get it published, and it's really not quite ready yet, and then I got to take it back.
0: Come back.
1: Do it again.
0: Yeah, I know that one.
1: Yeah.
0: That's funny. Well, that reminds me of going back to, I was just mentioning, and he's been a guest here on Coast quite a bit, is Jim Peniston again, when he was in the UK. It was the Rendlesham UFO incident on the military base in Bentwaters there, and they thought it was a plane crash. He runs out to it with his other guys and stuff like that. And he literally walks up to this UFO that is this hovering right there, live action right there. And he starts manhandling it, putting his hands on it, rubbing across it. And then he felt it was always smooth. Like, he's like, it's really smooth. And then he got to an area where the words symbols came up and off, and he's touching that. And then he got a big download of ones and zeros and a whole bunch of ones and zeros. And so for the next like 12 to 24 hours, he was just going crazy until he wrote down all the ones and zeros. And I think it was like 16 pages full of that. And then he felt fine, just like what you're saying. I think everybody that does get a download, they get the same thing. It seems like something is not just giving you it, but going, write it down. You're not going to forget it until, you know, I'm not going to let you get away with it until you write it down. I can literally see a vision of something doing that.
1: Yes, that's exactly the way it is. Exactly. I heard about that story and I've seen it on TV and stuff, and amazing. A couple of things about that. The abducted people that go on board the ships, they often experience something called missing time. And the reason for that is time dilation. They use a lot of time dilation as just like we use oil for cars. It's one of their technologies. And What he picked up was, you see, in the mid-1990s, there was a huge UFO flap in Phoenix and many other places, even in China. And what that was all about was we were just about to enter the digital age of ones and zeros. We were just about to come into that big time. And, it was developing, but it wasn't till we got closer to the year 2000 that it started to, really pick up.
0: Yeah, because when he got those ones and zeros, it was 1980, and they didn't even know what any of that meant.
1: Right. Yeah, in 1969, the United States government developed the first internet system. And, they knew about that quite well. But in the 80s, the first kind of programs, the old clunky machines just started coming out. And we were getting ready to get more and more into the digital age. And that's when the UFOs started coming out even more throughout the 90s. Because when they fly, they're fixing the energy frequencies in the air. They're working to engineer the various different kinds of frequencies and vibrations and stuff that are all around us.
0: Why are they doing that? So they're working the atmosphere as well and the frequencies, and is that to build a better place for us?
1: A little bit, yes. Also, like to help repair our DNA. Because the frequencies of the EMFs, all these frequencies coming through us are moving right through us, like through our bodies, and it's getting more and more and more intense all the time. And so it's like radio signals. It's going right through the body. And they've been kind of helping to prepare not just us but the planet for all of this influx of new vibrational energies that are all around us now.
0: So what's all that about? What's it going to do? Is it going to have us healthier, or is it something for them? Is it mutating us?
1: Helping us. Not necessarily too much of a... mutation might be too much of a word, but to help adjust us and the world... It helps them, and it helps us, because when we started the Industrial Revolution, both of them, both ages of the Industrial Age in England, the crop circles, of course, started not too long after that, and in the 1970s and so forth. We really started polluting the planet. And one of the things I channel all the time that I get from them is they hate coal. They don't like
0: really.
1: They don't. It's oil too. Like, I mean, we have to learn at some point to move away from it because it's too. It's just too much pollution. And I was told that the aliens, they like various species. They use something like a filter when they come into our world. They use something like a filter to filter out all of our thoughts because our thoughts are, you know, they're constantly going crazy, and they need protection from that because it's like walking into a field of, you know, you walk into a room and, you know, everybody's been talking. You feel it. You feel that. And they feel it much, much stronger.
0: Interesting. Yeah, I can tell you this when, and other people I know too, in fact, going back to Peniston again, he called it the sphere of influence, and I call it basically kind of a bubble. He calls it that, I call it a bubble, but, and we joke about that, because mine's easier to say, I can't remember his, but when you're in it, when you are in their atmosphere, in their world, you don't feel pain, you don't hear noise, you don't feel temperature, nothing. You feel good, and, you know, they have control of you, but you don't, you don't have any feelings of hurt or pain, or you feel good, or you know, nothing. Everything feels nice and alive and very quiet.
1: Right, yes. They're, you know, the whole entire alien agenda can, you know, more or less can be summed up as compatibility. That's what they want, is like there's two types of aliens. There's the gray types and the insectoid types, and then on the other side of that there's what I call the Nordics, who are more like Pleiadians and Arcturians. And the Arcturians and Pleiadians and Nordics and so forth, they understand us, but the greys and the insects, the insectoids, they don't quite get us. They don't understand how we can have all of these amazing abilities, Olympics, Special Olympics, swimming, football, how we can get together and watch these groups and enjoy them, and then work as individuals as well. Like, we are totally amazing to them.
0: Huh. Are you familiar with the hybridization project?
1: Yes.
0: So is that part of it, to where we are combined by them, and they want that so that we can be the same?
1: Yes, that's been going on for probably hundreds and hundreds of years, even longer than recently, because
0: agreed.
1: Mixing the DNA and the genes, and because their makeup is much different than ours, totally different. We can't even describe what their makeup would be, but for us, like, to make it compatible between the two is something that It's never going to happen overnight, but it's ongoing.
0: And, like, we have a time. We're on time here. And you were talking about their time, actually. What did you say? Dilation? Time dilation? Is that what you said?
1: Yes.
0: So, right. To me, this is my theory. So I'd like to hear yours on this, what you've channeled and found out. We are on time. We are moving forward, and we have to move forward. We are based on time. Our life is on time. We have a expiration date. They seem to not have time at all. And even though it's a long time, centuries of them doing the hybridization project is happening. That's a long time for us, but for them, it's really not. Would that be right in what you know too?
1: Yes, exactly. They store it as energy. Like, it's kind of like if you travel to a nearby star, and by the time you come back, a million years have gone by on Earth. They collect all that kind of energy, and they use that to bend time and space. They exist. Their ships, their technologies don't really run so much on time as we know it. Mm-hmm. They run more or less on the dimensions of the quantum world. There's about 15 of them, 16, I think. Mm. They bring those up. They bring those up from the quantum mechanical world and raise them up into our macro existence. So if we're working with four dimensions, they're working with 15. And so time for them, they don't even really use time. They just use space travel. If they want to time travel, they don't even use time. They just go pure space.
0: Wow. That makes a whole lot of sense. Interesting. Wow. You are amazing me over here, Jim. So Jim Edward Lucier is who we're talking to. And we're going to get into Hollow Earth. I think... I believe we're the surface people. They live within. And somebody said, well, you're talking about something different. That's not Hollow Earth. And I'm thinking, well, why not? His pictures look like it. You can see him, his work in YouTube. You can see the diagrams of what he has channeled. So we're going to talk about that when we come back. Stay with us. Connie Willis, along with Open Lines later on. And this is Jim Edward Lucier with us. You're listening to Coast to Coast AM.

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10: From ABC News. I'm Brian Clark. New threats from President Trump to Iran. He posted overnight on social media that 1,000 missiles are locked and loaded on Iran if it tries to assassinate him. That follows banners threatening the president during the 6-day funeral for Iran's former supreme leader in Tehran. ABC's chief global affairs correspondent Martha Raddatz has more.
11: Trump has been considered a target since his first term, saying he was a top target for the Iranians.
12: I'm number one on the kill list for Iran.
11: When he took out the top Iranian IRGC commander in a drone strike, reports this week said Israel provided intelligence about a new plot against Trump, but the president is pushing back, telling the New York Post Israel came up with nothing. No, I've been number one for a long time.
10: Despite the tensions, U.S. officials say negotiations with Iran are set to resume even after President Trump said the ceasefire was over. Floodwaters in the Midwest forced a number of water rescues, says ABC's Morgan Norwood.
13: First responders performing more than 90 water rescues, helping campers and residents stranded in trees by the rising waters. At one campsite in Reynolds County, officials say they rescued a group of at least 10 people that fell into the water when a building collapsed.
10: Democrats in Maine say they'll hold a nominating convention 2 weeks from today to replace Graham Plattner as the party's Senate candidate. Plattner suspended his bid in the wake of a sexual assault allegation, which he's denied. The state's party chair, Charlie Dingman, said
14: the convention will be fair, representative, and as transparent as possible as we all come together in service of our ultimate goal, defeating Susan Collins and winning this Senate seat.
10: Today, England plays Norway in Miami, Argentina and Switzerland in Kansas City in the World Cup quarterfinals. 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
15: 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Right now, we're looking at a wreck that has the inbound East Shoreway closed between MLK and East 72nd. Avoid that if you can. Had an accident in your way, Route 2 eastbound after Vine Street and Willoughby. That's cleaned up. You are good to go. If you see something happening we don't, let us know by calling the traffic tip line. 216-986-88. 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
1: We're not doing it because of the allegations. 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
3: Welcome into the Weekend Dive. I'm Rory O'Neill. Global affairs were front and center this week for President Trump, who traveled to Turkey for a NATO summit. Our correspondent, John Decker, is there in Ankara. He's the host of the White House Briefing Room podcast. Now, John, the president has had a complicated relationship with NATO. He convinced member nations to increase their defense spending, but he says he's disappointed that they're not doing more to support the military strikes in Iran. That's part of the reason why this meeting was so important.
4: Well, it was important, and the president landed in Ankara, Turkey, critical of NATO countries. He called them out by name, UK, France, Germany, Italy, Spain. He said he wouldn't even have come to the NATO summit had it not been for the fact that it's in Turkey and the invitation of the host, President Erdogan, with whom he has a very strong relationship. So that was on day one of the NATO summit, not a good start. And then on day two, things changed. I mean, by the time the president had his press conference at the conclusion of this summit, the president spoke about love in the room, and the president indicated that there's complete unity within the NATO defense alliance.
3: Things heated up with Iran while the president was taking part in that NATO summit. But, I mean, it's tough because one day he's there at the conference saying Iranian leaders are scum and the MOU is dead. But then he's on Air Force One coming home saying, oh, they're desperate for a deal. I don't know how to follow things.
4: Well, it's head turning and head spinning, you know, because the president can say one thing one day and something else another day. But, you know, what is clear is that as things stand right now, the conflict is back on. There is no temporary peace. There's no interim peace. The MOU, as the president said, that memorandum of understanding signed 3 weeks ago, is null and void. And we know that the president has ordered military strikes for two consecutive days now in Iran. So the war is back on. Diplomacy is going to take a back seat for now to this military operation.
3: And every story about a new military strike or the potential of a new deal makes oil prices go up or down. The markets do the same. It's tough to follow.
4: Well, who knows? But we do know that oil markets, financial markets do not like uncertainty, and a war is the definition of uncertainty, and it makes it very difficult for a company that's trying to move cargo or trying to move oil through the Strait of Hormuz to confidently move that cargo or oil. And as a result, it is going to impact oil prices. There's no doubt about it. Oil prices shot up by 6% when the president announced that the MOU is dead. And they went up a little bit more with the announcement by Central Command that the conflict has now begun once again.
3: Now, on the positive side of this NATO summit, the meeting with President Zelensky from Ukraine. Boy, you compare that to that Oval Office meeting in February of last year when you don't have any cards, all that stuff. These two look downright chummy this week in Turkey.
4: Let me explain. I'm going to explain the way the president thinks and the reason for that change in attitude. The president, quite frankly, likes winners, and he sees in President Zelensky a winner. He sees that Ukraine is doing well, and he wants to be with the winner. And for all of those reasons, the president feels very comfortable with President Zelensky. He's praised him for his leadership, and he's praised Ukraine for what they've been able to do with their impressive drone technology and really going on the offensive against Russia.
3: And then saying that Ukraine would be allowed to manufacture Patriot defensive missiles on their own. I think the president said he hadn't told the U.S. maker of those missiles this news yet, but that's significant.
4: That is significant because those Patriot missiles are the ultimate in technology. They can shoot down a missile. They can shoot down a drone. They are very good at protecting civilian areas. And that's what Russian President Putin seems to be going after on a daily basis. Civilian areas in Ukraine.
3: Right, because those are defensive weapons.
4: The Patriot missile is a defensive weapon. That is correct. It is used defensively as a shield against incoming strikes coming from missiles or from drones.
3: But as you said, when this conference began, it was interesting because the president said, I don't want to be here. And then it goes right to one of those hot button issues that bothers NATO almost more than any other, Greenland, and whether or not the U.S. should be taking over Greenland. That's just one of those things that the president is never going to make any headway on taking control of Greenland.
4: He's never going to make any headway on that. I think that Denmark, which controls that territory, has made that clear. They've said in no uncertain terms it's not for sale. The residents of Greenland say they don't want to be a part of U.S. territory. So it's going to be one of those frustrations, you know, where the president doesn't get what he wants in regards to that. The people of Denmark, the people of Greenland, have no problem with the U.S. developing and establishing as many military bases on Greenland as they wish. So perhaps that's the plan B for the president as it relates to Greenland. But having said that, the president always talks about having it be a part, a possession of the United States, part of American territory.
3: You know, President Trump flew to that NATO conference to Turkey in the brand new Air Force One, but part of his trip home was on the old girl, the older plane that we used to call Air Force One, because apparently of some security concerns. And you may have a special take on this story.
4: Well, I do. The reason why this story really became a story is because of me. So we were waiting, we being the White House press corps and others who were covering the president's presidential news conference, waiting for that to take place. And the president, while we waited, put out a social media post. And in that social media post, he indicated that the new Air Force One would be flying ahead of the president to the UK so that service members, U.S. service members in the UK could see it firsthand. That raises a lot of red flags for me. And I said out loud to my White House press colleagues, the reason behind this, I speculated, was because the Secret Service said in no uncertain terms to the president, you cannot fly that new plane. And the reason why is because of where he was. Ankara, Turkey is just 1,000 miles from Tehran. An Iranian missile, a long-range Iranian missile, has a range of 2,500 miles. There's no way that the Secret Service would allow the new Air Force One to be put in harm's way of Iran. And that's the reason why this swap was made. The new plane, Rory, does not have all the security bells and whistles of the old plane. It can't refuel in the air. There are other security measures that this plane does not have. And so as a result, this plane that he just took delivery of the other week was sent ahead of the president, and the president flew in the old plane, the backup. He flew from Ankara, Turkey, direct to the UK, then swapped planes for the new Air Force One out of harm's way, of course, when he's flying across the Atlantic to make the trip back to Washington, D.C. And you may wonder, well, how did it make its way into the presidential news conference? Well, I was telling my speculation to a New York Post reporter.

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0: the freedom. 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
1: 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I'm Rory O'Neill.
2: As President of the United States, I respect the first American Congress.
1: Hard to hear, but that's President Benjamin Harrison in 1889. It is the oldest surviving recording of an American president. From fireside chats to weekly radio addresses, primetime speeches, online streams, and social media clips, American presidents have long been media savvy. In December 1940, President Franklin Delano Roosevelt delivered his Arsenal of Democracy speech in one of those fireside chats, warning against being isolationist and abandoning allies in their time of need.
0: Let us no longer blind ourselves to the undeniable fact that the evil forces which have crushed and undermined and corrupted so many others are already within our own gates. Your government knows much about them, and every day is ferreting them out. Their secret emissaries are active in our own and in neighboring countries. They seek to stir up suspicion and dissension, to cause internal strife. They try to turn capital against labor and vice versa. They try to reawaken long slumbering racial and religious enmities, which should have no place in this country. They are active in every group that promotes intolerance. They exploit for their own ends our own natural abhorrence of war. These trouble breeders have but one purpose. It is to divide our people, to divide them into hostile groups, and to destroy our unity and shatter our will to defend ourselves. There are also American citizens, many of them in high places, who unwittingly, in most cases, are aiding and abetting the work of these agents. I do not charge these American citizens with being foreign agents, but I do charge them with doing exactly the kind of work that the dictators want done in the United States. These people not only believe that we can save our own skins by shutting our eyes to the fate of other nations. Some of them go much further than that. They say that we can and should become the friends and even the partners of the Axis powers. Some of them even suggest that we should imitate the methods of the dictatorships. But Americans never can and never will do that.
1: At the end of his term, Harry Truman spoke of his accomplishments.
3: Regardless of your politics, whether you are Republican or Democrat, your fate is tied up with what is done here in this room. The president is president of the whole country. We must give him our support as citizens of the United States. He will have mine, and I want you to give him yours. I suppose that history will remember my term in office as the years when the Cold War began to overshadow our lives. I have had hardly a day in office that has not been dominated by this all-embracing struggle, this conflict between those who love freedom and those who would lead the world back into slavery and darkness. And always in the background, there has been the atomic bomb. But when history says that my term of office saw the beginning of the Cold War, it will also say that in those 8 years, we have set the course that can win it. We have succeeded in carving out a new set of policies to attain peace. Positive policies. Policies of world leadership. Policies that express faith in other true people. We have averted World War III up to now, and we may already have succeeded in establishing conditions which can keep that war from happening as far as... These are great and historic achievements that we can all be proud of. Think of the difference between our course now and our course 30 years ago. After the First World War, we withdrew from world affairs. We failed to act in concert with other peoples against aggression. We helped to kill the League of Nations, and we built up tariff barriers that strangled world trade. This time, we avoided those mistakes. We helped to found and sustain the United Nations. We have welded alliances that include the greater part of the free world, and we've gone ahead with other free countries to help build their economies and link us all together in a healthy world trade. Think back for a moment to the 1930s, and you will see the difference. The Japanese moved into Manchuria, and free men did not act. The fascists moved into Ethiopia, and we did not act. The Nazis marched into the Rhineland, into Austria, into Czechoslovakia, and free men were paralyzed for lack of strength and unity of will. Think about those years of weakness and indecision, and the World War II, which was their evil result. Then think about the speed and courage and decisiveness with which we have moved against the communist threat since World War II. The first crisis came in 1945 and 1946, when the Soviet Union refused to honor its agreement to remove its troops from Iran. Members of my cabinet came to me and asked if we were ready to take the risk that a firm stand involved. I replied that we were. So we took our stand. We made it clear to the Soviet Union that we expected them to honor their agreement. And the Soviet troops were withdrawn from Iran. And then, in early 1947, the Soviet Union threatened Greece and Turkey. The British sent me a message saying they could no longer keep their forces in that area. Something had to be done at once, or the Eastern Mediterranean would be taken over by the communists. On March 12th, I went before the Congress and stated our determination to help the people of Greece and Turkey maintain their independence. Today, Greece is still free and independent, and Turkey is a bulwark of strength at a strategic corner of the world. Then came the Marshall Plan, which saved Europe, the heroic Berlin Airlift, and our military aid programs. We inaugurated the North Atlantic Pact, the Rio Pact, binding the Western Hemisphere together, and the defense pacts with countries of the far Pacific. Most important of all, we acted in Korea.
1: President Eisenhower left office with a different message.
0: We annually spend on military security alone more than the net income of all United States corporations. Now, this conjunction of an immense military establishment and a large arms industry is new in the American experience. The total influence, economic, political, even spiritual, is felt in every city, every state house, every office of the federal government. We recognize the imperative need for this development. Yet we must not fail to comprehend its grave implications. Our toil, resources, and livelihood are all involved. So is the very structure of our society. In the councils of government, we must guard against the acquisition of unwarranted influence, whether sought or unsought, by the military-industrial complex. The potential for the disastrous rise of misplaced power exists and will persist. We must never let the weight of this combination endanger our liberties or democratic processes.
1: Presidents Reagan, Obama, and Trump. As this Independence Day edition of the Weekend Dive continues, I'm Rory O'Neill.
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5: ABC News, I'm Brian Clark. Heavy rain Friday led to flooding in Missouri, where more than 200 children and staff had to be evacuated from a summer camp by helicopter. ABC's Morgan Norwood has details on other rescues.
6: First responders performing more than 90 water rescues, helping campers and residents stranded in trees by the rising waters. At one campsite in Reynolds County, officials say they rescued a group of at least 10 people that fell into the water

0: 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Call 844-844-IHEART.
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3: I'm not happy with NATO because of the fact that they didn't want to help us with the number one state sponsor of terror. That's Iran.
4: Welcome back to The Weekend Dive. I'm Rory O'Neill. A new book just hitting store shelves this week called How the Democrats Screwed Bernie is about the 2016 Democratic primary for president. It comes from political strategist Tad Devine. Now, Tad, it's funny, even in the introduction to the book, you acknowledge, why do we need another book about the 2016 election? And you say, we do need one.
5: I do. And that's part of the reason I wrote the book. I mean, I think there are very important lessons. And the biggest lesson is that the Democratic Party should let the voters determine the outcome of elections instead of trying to influence them so much they can pick what candidate is going to be the nominee for what office. And I think that's what happened in 2016, and it's one of the reasons that we failed in the general election.
4: But what about this idea of maybe hijacking a party? Look, Donald Trump's Republican Party, very different from Ronald Reagan's Republican Party. Could you see a similar alternate kind of a shift among Democrats?
5: Well, hijacking a party, I guess, depends on your perspective. I mean, some people, for example, in the Democratic Party think it's being hijacked by the Democratic Socialists of America right now, okay? Because they won a few elections in New York and Minnesota and elsewhere. That's not my perspective. My perspective is the Democratic Party should be a very big tent. We should welcome people in. And we shouldn't tell people, oh, go find your own party, because they'll do what Ralph Nader did in 2000. I worked for Al Gore, okay? And we could have used the, 2.5 million votes he got, okay, just in place. Places like Florida, I think that would have helped a little bit. We would have got 538 more. That's all we needed, So, right. I think we've got to figure out how to build our party, not to take away from it.
4: But also in the book, I mean, is it really anything new? I mean, some headline, people in power don't want to give up power. There's got to be something new here.
5: Well, it may not be news, but it's real. I mean, the reality of the 2016 campaign is that the Democratic Party, the Democratic National Committee, was a wholly owned subsidiary of the Clinton campaign. They controlled it. And we know that. This isn't theory or conjecture. WikiLeaks released a bunch of emails. Now, listen, I'm not condoning the Russians dumping emails. I think that was a really bad thing. And Hillary Clinton said it was one of the reasons that she lost. But I think the big reason she lost was not the Russian emails or the Comey press conference or even her own difficulties with her emails at the State Department, which she says was the reason for her loss. I think she lost because it was a change election and she was not the change candidate. Trump was. Now, if he had run against Bernie, there would have been two of them, and I think Bernie would have beat him. So that's really what we've got to do as a party. We've got to fix the system. We've got to have a better system that gives voters more power and doesn't give power to elites and insiders in the Democratic Party.
4: At the time, there were all these rumblings. Oh, Hillary had Bernie shut down, and there were these maneuverings. But now there's actually a paper trail.
5: Well, there is a paper trail, and it took a while for it to come out. But I think, the things that I'm alleging in my book are not just allegations. I would submit that they are facts, because we've seen all the evidence. We know what happened. Debbie Wasserman Schultz had to resign at the Democratic National Convention because these emails were released, and there was no way to get around it. And, what I'm trying to convince people of is a couple of things. One, let's set up a system so the voters can make those decisions and can pick somebody, and two, let's recognize that the most powerful message for the Democratic Party right now is one that Bernie Sanders was talking about in 2016. America's economy is still rigged, and that rigged economy is held in place by a corrupt system of campaign finance. And if we can understand that, I think people will react to it, because I saw the way they reacted to it in 2016, and I don't think anything's changed.
4: Well, and you still had the system of superdelegates and the way people were locked down well in advance that really any challenger to the establishment never really had a chance at all.
5: Yeah, and listen, I explained that to Bernie, before he made the decision to run, because I had spent the entire decade of the 80s working for Jimmy Carter, Walter Mondale, and Michael Dukakis, okay, and doing the inside delegate work. I had been, trained as a lawyer, but I worked my way through those campaigns. So I knew the process very well because I had been a part of it for for a decade. And, you know, I explained that to him and, you know, basically said, listen, I don't see how you can beat her given this system. And we went back and forth. And finally, after a couple of hours of really struggling, and this is something I lay out in the book, you know, he explained to me that he was sick and tired. I'm not going to use the language of being a bencher. Okay. And, you know, and that, really, to me, I understood the motivation. He wanted to take that message, which he had been delivering to a much smaller audience in Vermont, you know, to people, you know, on C-SPAN, you know, in the House of Representatives some years before that. And he wanted to bring it out to the nation. And he wanted to go through a process where he could run a credible campaign that would get him all the way from Iowa and New Hampshire to California. And we did that. And I think that message percolated in 2016, but the process stopped him from winning. But I think it's been percolating for 10 years. And listen, Donald Trump heard that message too. That's why he stole so much of it, okay? And started literally repeating things where Bernie was saying about the economy being rigged. Now, Trump's got his own version of it, which is terrible, okay? And he's xenophobic and racist and everything else, not to mention the incompetence of his presidency. But, you know, I think Bernie's message of, you know, standing for people, being on their side in the fights that matter to them, particularly the economic fights, their wages, their health care, you know, whether or not we're going to take on climate change and do it not just in terms of saving the earth, which is the ultimate challenge, but also building an economy around clean energy. Okay, you can't export clean energy jobs. Trump doesn't seem to understand that. So, you know, so I think these things are really relevant today, all the stuff we talked about then, and I hope the party will embrace them.
6: 10 years on, though, are things less centralized? Have things become so decentralized where now we're seeing these democratic socialists come up? I don't know. Could we get a repeat of what happened in 2016 now, or have things changed?
5: Well, we'll have to see. I wish I could say I was confident that everything's changed. Some small things have changed. And Bernie fought hard after the 2016 election to take away the vote from the superdelegates. But it's only on the first ballot. Okay, if that thing goes more than one ballot, they're going to be the group that decides the outcome. I'm arguing for a system that puts the power in the hands of voters, because if we want power in government, we need to empower the voters, not take it away from them.
6: You know, and you broke my heart in the book when you wrote that our democracy is not like Schoolhouse Rock that I treasured so much and taught me so much.
5: Well, that was, you know, honestly, I worked with a writer on this book. And while I wrote it, she helped me with a lot of things, particularly research and things. And she had the idea that, you know, because I was going through a lot of jargon about the delegates and the super PACs and dark money and all this other stuff. And she said, you know, her name is Marianne Sedgwick-Demajic. And Marianne said, listen, I think you need a chapter where you explain to people about all of these different technical things. We'll just break away from the book, explain, talk. Let's talk about dark money. What the hell is that? And, you know, what does it do? And so I said, that's great. And she, you know, mentions Schoolhouse Rock. And, I thought that was a great idea. It turns out I talked to my kids. They all watched it. They all remembered. You know, they all started singing, I'm only a bill and I'm living here on Capitol Hill, you know? So yeah. I was like, well, okay, this is part of our story too. So, you know, I wrote that to try to help people get through the jargon in the middle, but because it's really important to understand these issues. These issues are at the heart of the problems of America today. I firmly believe that. And I know Bernie does, because he's been talking about it for 40 years.
6: Political strategist Tad Devine, the author of the new book, How the Democrats Screwed Bernie. 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
4: Welcome back to the Weekend Dive. I'm Rory O'Neill. American astronaut Anil Menon is about to blast off on his first trip into space, a long-duration mission aboard the International Space Station for this medical doctor and Space Force colonel. Anil, there's that old story that in the moon race days, the U.S. spent a fortune developing a pen that could write upside down in zero G, while the Soviets, what they do? Well, they just used a pencil. You know, you've been training there in Star City, Russia for a while now. I'm wondering, is that ethos still on display there?
5: Oh, yeah, definitely. I think that's a fair characterization. They definitely have a platform. It works. It's very reliable. And they are very careful about breaking from that platform. And it gets the job done. It gets them to the objectives they want to do, go to the space station. And that's a very reliable way to get there. Very often the launches don't slip. They're set for a particular date. They launch on that date. It's got like a pretty amazing weather tolerance and capability. And they also have the people dialed in to just do the logistics part of it. And then, yeah, I worked at SpaceX, and you might say it's polar opposite from that. You're always looking, what can you change? Like, if you've heard about Elon's algorithm, it's to first question the requirements and then delete the part or process from it. So it's always a question of, like, how do you make this process more efficient? How do you change it? How do you evolve to the next thing? And I think the goals are very different, and that's the driver. And they're both wonderful in their own way. Certainly that mentality there has opened up the doors that we've seen recently in the news, where you can do dream of certain things that seemed otherwise impossible, like space data centers and lower mass to orbit and things. So they each lead to different outcomes, and I respect them both.
4: Now, you're a medical doctor as well, and there have been advancements in helping to diagnose astronauts in orbit. You know, sadly, a couple months ago, we had to have a crew come home early because of one of the astronauts had a medical episode. But are we getting any better at actually treating people still in space? That's going to be an important skill one day.
5: It's kind of this, you have a cycle of learning and research that gives you better ability to treat people. And you see that on the ground too, is how do you treat cancer better? How do you treat heart attacks better? Well, you need these research institutions that are doing clinical trials, using new drugs. And the same goes for space. So the ISS is really a platform to learn. So the more we are up there, we're sending people, we're learning about these diseases. We've published papers in the past 10 years that have shown things from new eye problems to a higher likelihood of having a clot in space. And these are things we didn't know 20 years ago. So now that we know that, we have the medications up there to treat some of those things, and we've learned a little bit about them to treat them. And we have new tools. We have very small ultrasounds and very powerful ultrasounds that we can send up there to look for these things. All of this is really going to be what launches us to the moon and having a moon base and a sustained presence there. Imagine we go to Mars. That's a 3-year mission. There is no way you send healthy people on a 3-year mission, or even just sit on Earth in a room without some medical problem happening. So it's an exciting time for medicine, because everything that we're discovering is completely new. And you don't see that a lot in medicine, where there's just a whole new disease process that no one has ever interacted before. And so I'm glad to be a part of it now. I'm even more excited for people who are joining down the road through medical school internships or getting involved in space medicine. It's a really cool field right now.
4: I do wonder, we'll talk a lot about American taxpayers and what they get, but you're someone who spent some time in Nepal and Mount Everest. And I'm wondering, do you see that as well, that what you could do could be helping some Sherpa in Nepal?
5: Yeah, absolutely. In fact, it already is. If you think about the fact that NASA helped even SpaceX get started with some of the early Falcon launches and the Commercial Crew resupply program and Dragon that helped develop their operational capability and launch cadence. And now the downstream output of that is a multi-trillion dollar company with Starlink that can reach places like Nepal where people might need to ask for telemedicine or help. So all these things kind of feed together. And I think without that, some of these initial efforts by us to push out into the unknown and to just put these long bets on really unlikely technologies, we wouldn't have like these rich resources that we have today. I think it's completely valuable, and it does affect people like in the most unreachable places in that one example. So it's an incredible thing for us to be undertaking.
4: You know, the space station is sort of moving into that zone of winding down operations in a few years. We had gotten some reports about some cracks in parts of the station. Does that alarm you? Do you think that's well in hand?
5: Yeah, luckily when those reports were coming out, I was here in Russia, and I got to meet the NASA team of engineers that were talking about it with Roscosmos and Energia. And just seeing the quality of those engineers, their belief in the mission and how hard they were working inspired me. And I've worked with a lot of great engineers over time, and these were in the top 1% of engineers kind of figuring out the forward problem. And they take it very seriously. So I know that I'm in good hands, and we are trying our best to figure out the best forward resolution of the problem. Going to space is not easy. And so we are, if it wasn't that, there would be something else that we'd have to solve. And so it is part of the process. And thankfully, the people working at NASA and the people working on these particular problems are truly solving the hardest problems that we face.
4: I'm sure you're getting plenty of advice, but you know, your wife has also flown in space. Has she given you specific advice for this about what you may like or not like?
5: Oh yeah, she's great. She's given me like all my life advice, not just this. But I think specific to this mission, she's kind of like shared this philosophy and process of just being super organized about this precious time that I have in space. So I feel like I'm going into it with the best of intentions and like really ready to maximize every moment of it. Because, you know, I've dreamed about this my whole life. And so I feel very grateful for the opportunity. And I want it to be meaningful to me and to everyone that could potentially benefit from it.
4: From Star City, Russia, that's American astronaut Anil Menon, who's about to make his first flight into space on a long-duration mission to the International Space Station. His liftoff is set for Tuesday. Anil, thanks so much for your time and best of luck.
5: Thank you. Bye-bye.
4: A World Cup wrap-up. Next time on The Weekend Dive, I'm Rory O'Neill.
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11: From ABC News. I'm Brian Clark. More than 200 children and staff had to be evacuated from a summer camp in Missouri by helicopter. Part of a day of severe weather in the state, says ABC's Michelle Franzen.
12: Communities across the Midwest are cleaning up after extreme weather triggered dangerous flash flooding and dozens of rescue. In Missouri, a state of emergency after floodwaters forced first responders to carry out more than 90 water rescues. Amy Weigard says she was camping with her family when the floodwaters swept away their camper and three vehicles.
13: We were just in total shock, didn't think this was really happening. We got out of the campers and the water was up past our knees.
12: Everyone in her group got out safely.
11: The U.S. and Iran are scheduled to hold more technical talks over the future of Iran's nuclear program, even as President Trump said the ceasefire was over after strikes on ships in the Strait of Hormuz led the U.S. to hit more than 170 targets in Iran.
14: A senior U.S. official saying that the Iranians said firing on the ships was a mistake, an errant part of the Iranian regime that was trying to undermine the deal. We screwed up. Let's keep talking.
11: Overnight, the president said that 1,000 missiles are locked and loaded at Iran if it acts on threats to assassinate him. Those threats were seen during the funeral for Iran's supreme leader. Maine Democrats needed a new Senate candidate after their primary winner, Graham Plattner, withdrew from the race amid a sexual assault allegation that he denies. State Party Chair Charlie Dingman said the new candidate will be selected at a July 25th convention.
15: The convention will be fair, representative, and as transparent as possible, as we all come together in service of our ultimate goal, defeating Susan Collins and winning this Senate seat.
11: England plays Norway. Argentina plays Switzerland in World Cup quarterfinals today. 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
16: A hero is laid to rest. It's 7 o'clock. I'm Andy Betts. First, your 3 News weather. Mostly cloudy today with a high of 83. Tonight, clouds gradually move out, leading to mostly clear skies, overnight low in the mid-60s. And for Sunday, sunny and 85. Right now, it's 73 degrees at your severe weather station. The funeral of Rittman Police Sergeant Scott Reese was yesterday afternoon. Hundreds filled a church in Wadsworth to bid farewell to Reese, who was shot to death Sunday night during a domestic violence investigation. He was one of the victims of a triple murder-suicide. A shooting in Worcester on Friday has left one man dead and another in custody. Wayne County Sheriff's deputies responded to a 911 call reporting that a shot was heard on Smithville Western Road. The identity of the 44-year-old victim has not yet been released. Authorities are investigating. The verdict is in for a man accused of killing his niece in Stowe. John Lorkowski was convicted of murder this week in the 2024 fatal stabbing of 32-year-old Sherry Hutch. Lorkowski has been sentenced to 15 years to life in prison. A former Lorain County inmate who suffered a serious injury at the hands of a corrections officer in 2023 is taking a settlement offer in the amount of $6.35 million. Jeffrey Fry reportedly suffered a permanent spinal cord injury as well as injuries to his head and neck when he was slammed headfirst into a wall and concrete floor while he was handcuffed behind his back. Guardians remain tied with the White Sox for first place in the AL Central after topping the Marlins last night by a score of 3-2. Tonight, Tanner Bibee takes the mound in Game 2 of this final series before the All-Star break. First pitch at 4:10. 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I'm Andy Betts.
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17: From the Elk and Elk Traffic Center, if you were injured on the job, call the attorneys at Elk and Elk at 1-800-ELK-OHIO. Had a big problem, a wreck was closing down the inbound East Shoreway between MLK and East 72nd. Pleased to report that's out of your way. Also have that wreck cleared up Route 2 eastbound after Vine Street and Willoughby. If you see something we don't, call the traffic tip line 216-986-8888. 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

0: Hi, everyone. Welcome to Guardians Weekly. Jim Rosenhaus along with you this weekend. We're in Miami, Florida, where the Guardians are wrapping up pre-All-Star game play against the Marlins, a three-game weekend series that began on Friday night. We'll have more on that in our Week in Review. Coming up a little bit later on in the show, Vice President of Player Development Stephen Ostra will talk Columbus Clippers. We'll hear from pitcher Gavin Williams and the All-Stars, rookies Travis Bezzana and Parker Messick, as well as closer Cade Smith. But first, our Week in Review, as the Guardians had an off day on Monday, then a big series against the Twins started Tuesday night in Minneapolis. The Twins were winners 3-1 on Tuesday night, and they won again on Wednesday night in come-from-behind fashion, walking it off with a 6-5 victory. So the Guardians headed into play on Thursday, trying to salvage the finale of the three-game series. And they struck first with Gabriel Arias batting in the second inning. Gabriel Arias at the plate, and he swings and drives one high, deep to left center. Home run, Arias! Into the bullpen. Guardians in front, 1-0. Arias with three home runs in the last week now, and there has not been a cheapie in the bunch. Meanwhile, on the mound, Gavin Williams was dealing early in this one. Perfect game through four, seven strikeouts, Guardians up 1-0. The 1-2 to Bell, waved at and missed strike three. No chance on the hard-breaking pitch. He finally gave up a hit in the fifth, breaking up the perfect game, and then the Twins scratched across a run to tie the game at one. But it didn't stay tied for long, as in the sixth, Chase DeLauter put the Guardians back in front. The 2-1 pitch. Swung on, and that's blasted. High and deep to right. Home run, DeLauter! He comes through again in the later innings, and he puts Cleveland back in front. 2-1, Guardians. In the seventh, a couple of walks put two men on, and it was Brian Rocchio trying to deliver. Switch hitter right side, the pitch to him. He swings, lines it to third, over the glove, fair ball down the left field line. This is going to score Bailey. Right behind him is Kwan. There'll be a play at the plate. Kwan slides, safe at home plate. It's a two-run double for Brian Rocchio. And the Guardians had the big hit they were looking for. It is now 4-1. The Twins got one of those runs back in the bottom of the seventh inning, making it a 4-2 game. And it stayed that way until the ninth, when Patrick Bailey stepped in. Here comes the 1-0 from Goh. Swung on and launched. High and deep to right. Way back there. Home run, Patrick Bailey. A towering blast that cleared the wall by plenty in right, and the Guardians now lead it 5-2. And then it was All-Star closer Cade Smith on to finish things up in the ninth inning. Two outs, bases empty, 4-2 Cleveland, bottom of the ninth. The 2-2, swing and a miss, strike three, and the Guardians are back in the win column. The four-game losing skid is history, as they win it this afternoon by a final score of 5-2. So the Guardians salvaged the finale of the series in Minnesota, and it was on to Miami, where they opened up a new series on Friday night. Scoreless game until the fourth inning. That's when Chase DeLauter stepped in with one man on. The 2-2 swung on and lifted high and deep. Right center field. Home run, DeLauter.
1: He knew he got all of that one. That's a deep part of this ballpark. He stood and looked at the Cleveland dugout while that ball was going way into the seats. He tried to challenge him with a fastball right there. He had took a big swing on that first pitch of this at-bat. And I think he just kind of got that pitch he was looking for with that pitch.
0: Number 10 on the season for DeLauter. A two-run shot over the 387-foot sign. And the Guardians have the lead at 2-0. In the fifth, Austin Hedges reached with a single, extending his hit streak to seven games. He'd get to third on a Stephen Kwan base hit, and then with one out, Travis Bezzana came to the plate. The 2-2 is on its way. Swung on, and he skies it to left. Should be plenty deep enough. Back is Hernandez, who makes the catch. tagging, heading for home is Hedges. He will score just ahead of the throw. Hedges makes it 3-0 Cleveland on the sack fly by Bazana. Meanwhile, on the mound, all-star Parker Messick was sharp as usual. Here's the 1-1. Swung on, ground ball, right side, smothered by Manzardo. Flips to Messick covering, and he got there in time. What a play by Manzardo. Good cover by Messick. And we will head to the sixth inning with the no-hitter still in order for Parker Messick. It is 3-0, the Guardians in front. Miami finally broke through in the sixth with a solo home run from Heriberto Hernandez. That broke up the no-hitter and the shutout. And then in the seventh, Miami's Leo Jimenez belted another solo homer. That made it a one-run game at 3-2, and it was up to Colin Holderman to help out the Guardians' bullpen and hold the lead. Here's the 1-1 pitch. Swung on, and there's a slow tapper to the first baseman, Manzardo. Flips to Holderman, covering. He got there in time.
2: Good job.
0: Colin Holderman works out of it. Another run on the board for the Marlins, but we will head to the eighth inning, and the Guardians are still in front, 3-2 here in Miami. Hunter Gaddis worked a scoreless eighth inning before turning it over once again to Cade Smith in the ninth. Smith sets. Here's his pitch. Swung on, and there's a high fly ball to left. This should do it. Quan is under it. Makes the catch, and the Guardians win the opener of this three-game weekend series by a final score of 3-2. So a good finish to the week for the Guardians, and they head into Saturday's game still atop the American League Central Division, tied with the White Sox. The Guardians will take on the Marlins Saturday afternoon at 4:10, Sunday at 1:40 to close out the road trip. Stay with us. When we come back, we'll hear from the three All-Stars that will be representing Cleveland at the All-Star Game in Philly next week. That's next on the Cleveland Clinic Radio Network.
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2: You know what? A lot. I mean, maybe not even enough time for me to note each and everything that has been taught, but, you know, I as an artist stand on the shoulder of giants like Ellie Reed, like Jermaine Dupri. If I had not, you know, been intertwined with them in my younger years, I wouldn't understand music the way I did with Puffy, with, you know, Dallas Austin, you know, all these incredible producers and artists who, you know, I was able to get something from and absorb their excitement, if it was just that moment or if it just was their, you know, contribution. So I'm doing the same as I pass my lessons to other artists.
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4: Jim Rosenau is back with you from Lone Depot Park in Miami, where the Guardians are taking on the Marlins this weekend. Meanwhile, in Philadelphia on Tuesday night, it's Major League Baseball's All-Star Game, and the Guardians will have 3 representatives, including 2 rookies for the first time. And it's the first time any rookie will represent the Guardians since Sandy Alomar back in the 1990 contest. The group includes Travis Bazzana, the second baseman. We sat down with him the day he got the news, and he says even he was a little surprised to be named an All-Star this early in his career.
5: You know, didn't have the best maybe month of June. And, to have the late nod from my peers is a really good feeling, but I didn't really expect it.
4: Baseball's been so important to you for such a long time, and being from another country, does it hit home even more for you to be an All-Star in this game here now?
5: Yeah, it hasn't really hit yet, but I think when I get in the clubhouse with, you know, a lot of future Hall of Famers and incredible players that I have looked up to and continue to, that's probably when it's all going to hit. But, these kind of feats bring me back to kind of why I play and why I obsess over the game so much, and I feel like I got an opportunity to impact a lot of people, especially back home, so it's cool. They'll get to watch me run out on an All-Star game and, you know, share the field with some of the greats, so it's a really cool thought.
4: And what does it say about how you go about it, trying to be as consistent as you can and at times spectacular?
5: Yeah, I feel like I haven't really, and I don't want this to come off arrogant, I feel like I haven't really played to the level I really would want to hold myself to through this short stint in the big leagues, and there's been some good and some bad, and I think soon there'll be a more consistent version of myself, but to be there and to get that nod is really cool.
4: And I think at times like this, a lot of times players point to those who have helped them along the way, and whether it's someone on the baseball field or someone off the baseball field, are there certain people who have helped you along the way that help you get to this point?
5: Yeah, definitely. I mean, a couple of people. My parents always, whether I struggled or had success, they were always by my side supporting me, never, like, put pressure on performance, which allowed me to kind of be free and go and achieve cool things. And I had some mentors, you know, multiple, that always told me to not set limits on myself. And they wish when they got to the big leagues that they kept setting, you know, goals and tried to take it further versus just, oh, I'm here now, wow, because then, you know, you lose it quick. So I always kind of wanted to look past just being a major league and performing to where I could experience cool things like this is, you know, hopefully something I continue to do.
4: And a lot of times being on a good team helps. And then how has this team helped?
5: Yeah, I mean, the clubhouse, these guys with, you know, a lot of time in the major leagues have helped me grow quickly, and also just like through the ups and downs, they're the perfect, you know, voices to be by you. So yeah, we got amazing clubhouse, amazing staff, what an organization. We just continue to, you know, win baseball games and support guys like Park and I to be All-Stars as rookies.
4: Travis, congratulations, appreciate it.
5: Thank you.
4: Yeah, big time congrats to Travis Bazzana, also to Parker Messick, another rookie. One of 2 rookies to make the All-Star team, along with Bazzana, and he says it wasn't something he expected, but he's excited to be a part.

0: of the Midsummer Classic.
1: Yeah, I mean, I didn't have any expectations. Like you said, I just was honestly just trying to take it one game at a time, just trying to make the team out of spring training. So, I mean, it's just a blessing to be in this conversation and to have been selected. I'm super grateful to the Lord and everything he's blessed me with. Yeah, I just can't say any more than that.
2: It means different things to different players. Some follow it growing up, others don't. How about you and your family? How big a deal is the All-Star Game?
1: Yeah, I mean, it's awesome. I definitely was one of the ones that always watched with my friends in middle school and high school. Growing up, we'd always meet at the same buddy's house and hop in the pool or hot tub during the middle of the summer and watch the game. So it's one of those cool things that it's he was texting me just today, and we were talking about how surreal it is that I'm going to be on the other side of the TV screen now.
2: And it's different nowadays in that it's more than just the one day. And what are the expectations going in terms of the whole event and what you might be a part of?
1: Yeah, I'm just going to honestly, I don't know. I'm just going to try and take it all in and experience every little piece that I can. And whether that's playing the game, whether it's not, I have no idea. So I'm just going to try and enjoy every little bit that I can.
2: You're there because of the season that you've had. And can you point to any one thing that's allowed you to have the type of consistent success, which everyone's shooting for, that you've had?
1: Yeah, I think it all stems from my faith in the Lord Jesus Christ. I mean, I think without him, I wouldn't be in this position. I think he's had his hand in every single piece of my career. And, you know, I can, when I sit down and think about it, I just can't even put into words how grateful I am at the things that he's, you know, proved to be true in my life. And I think he's the reason I'm here, and I just want to glorify his name.
2: And does that help you get through it? You haven't had many low times, but does that help you when you are struggling a little bit, maybe not apparent to the outside?
1: Yeah, absolutely. I mean, even the bad games, I just know how faithful he is, and that one bad game doesn't define me as a person, doesn't define me as a player, and the Lord defines me as a person, so I carry that onto the field, you know, every time I take the rubber, and that just gives me all the confidence in the world, even after bad ones, that the next one, you know, could be a good one.
2: You're the person going to the All-Star Game, so obviously you've gotten it done on the mound, but what about this team has helped you become the pitcher that you can be to get to an All-Star Game?
1: Yeah, when I was in the locker room and I found out, you know, thinking the team and saying I genuinely couldn't be here without them was one of the first things that I said. And, you know, I genuinely mean it. The entire staff, training staff, strength staff, coaching staff, pitching staff, our entire players, so catching, all the catchers, I mean, every single person in our clubhouse has had a hand in helping me get to this point. I couldn't be more thankful as a young guy to be in an organization like this.
2: Did you realize that before you even got here last year, or did it take being up here to identify what was going on here that could help you?
1: Yeah, there's a common theme, I think, all the way through the minor leagues with this organization, but it's definitely amplified once you make it to the big leagues. And I think, you know, when you're on this stage and everything just means a little bit more, you have to take that for what it's worth. And I think our entire staff does an amazing job of helping you in every facet of the game. So, I mean, it was really easy to see once I got here last year.
2: In closing, you're excited, obviously. Who in your family and friend circle might be the most excited for you?
1: I think everyone. I mean, my fiance, all my buddies back home that I used to watch the game with, and then my family. I think everyone's just super ecstatic. Everyone can't wait to either be there or watch on TV. So everyone's been super happy for me.
2: Enjoy it. Congratulations.
1: Thank you. I appreciate it.
0: And Parker Messick will be coming off his 8th win of the season in his last outing on Friday night in Miami. Cade Smith will join the two rookies in Philadelphia. He has led all of baseball in saves for much of the season, and it's his first full season now in that closer's role, and he says it was pretty cool to get the news that he was headed to Philly for the All-Star Game.
3: Yeah, I think it's pretty cool. I'm really grateful that this is the door that God has opened, and I'm looking forward to it.
4: When you look at how far you've come, it's not that long ago you were the last man on the roster to make it out of spring training, and here you are. Do you ever think back to the progress you've made and where you are now compared to then?
3: For sure. I mean, you know, it's been a marathon, and I mean, it's a long season, and so I think the only way you get from back where I was to now is by taking it one day at a time, and the only way that, you know, I get from where I am to where I want to go is doing the same. So it doesn't change the mindset. I still take it one day at a time, make sure I'm taking care of my work and being as prepared as I can to go out and perform.
4: And you do it as a closer, which gets some more notoriety, certainly. How have you handled that transition to the highest pressure role there can be?
3: I mean, it's definitely, there's been an adjustment period, but I've learned a lot along the way. I mean, the training staff, the strength staff, the coaching staff has been there to support me every step of it, and I'm super thankful for them. So I look forward to continuing to, you know, learn and improve and grow. And Like I said, take it one day at a time.
0: And when you look at being part of a really good team, that always seems to help. You have those opportunities to shine. What is it about this team that helps you?
3: I think that culture is such a big thing. I think the amount of resilience that we have in this clubhouse, I mean, to be able to fight back some of the adversity that we've dealt with and continue to do that day in, day out, I think that's super, super important thing, knowing that we can bear down and deal with pressure and deal with close and meaningful games because we've played a ton of them and we've found a way to succeed in that with the guys that we have in our clubhouse.
0: Cade Smith, congratulations on being an All-Star. Thank you.
3: Thank you, Rosie.
0: That's Cade Smith, who picked up another save on Friday night in Miami, his 28th on the season. So those are your All-Stars. Stay with us. We'll visit with a pitcher who has pitched well enough at times this season to be an All-Star. He'll spend the break at home, but with 10 wins under his belt. That's Gavin Williams, and we'll hear from him when we return.
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23: Good morning, I'm Andy Betts. It's 7:30. 3 News forecast, mostly cloudy today with a high of 83. Tonight, clouds will gradually move out, leading to mostly clear skies, overnight low in the mid-60s. And for Sunday, sunny and 85. In Lake County, a woman charged in the death of her 2-month-old son is pleading guilty. Crystal Krause's son died by means of suffocation in 2023. Krause pleaded guilty Thursday to charges of reckless homicide and endangering children and will be sentenced at a later date. In a ranking of the top states for business, Ohio claims the number one spot. According to CNBC, Ohio has the best business climate in the country. Researchers found the Buckeye State had the best infrastructure and lowest business costs. I'm Andy Betts. 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
18: 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So it's great.
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4: Antonacci, scrappy player. The pitch to him, and he swings and misses. He ate him up with strikeout number 4 for Gavin Williams. He's just rolling through this White Sox lineup tonight. Now the 1-2, and strike 3 called. He nailed the outside corner at 97. And the third double-digit strikeout game for Gavin Williams this year. That's number 10.
0: Welcome back to Guardians Weekly. Jim Rosenhaus along with you from Miami, Lone Depot Park, where the Guardians are taking on the Marlins this weekend. Gavin Williams will not pitch this weekend as he wrapped up his pre-All-Star break pitching on Thursday afternoon with a victory in Minneapolis. That was his 10th win of the season, one of his better starts as he was perfect into the fifth inning and really helped out the bullpen by going 7 strong. And he talked about some of the keys to the quality start.
30: Definitely the sharpest start I've had in the past month. Definitely going in a deep dive with the mechanic stuff, pitch selection, just little things like that behind the scenes that I've been trying to work on the past month to get back to where I need to be.
0: You mentioned the mechanic stuff. How difficult is that during the season to try and make some adjustments that might not show right away but help you in the long run?
30: Yes, yeah, it's very difficult because one little thing you're doing in your delivery can mess up everything from the way your pitches are moving to velo, really. So it can definitely be difficult, and it can be frustrating at the same time.
0: Can you share what it is that maybe you adjusted yesterday? Maybe not from a pitch sequence, but just from that delivery and mechanics?
30: Just not being so rotational. You can say it's an east-west delivery, and I've been trying to go back to north-south, so it's a little bit of tilting my shoulders, tilting my pelvis a little bit more, just getting back to my old ways.
0: So when you go out there yesterday, and it seemed like you had the good stuff right away, how quickly do you notice some differences that have you feeling extremely confident?
30: Fairly quickly, especially with the four-seam fastballs, just seeing the metrics on it and knowing where it's been in the past and where I really want it to be, it definitely shows up pretty quick.
0: We're indoors in Miami tonight. I mean, this is hot, humid weather you're used to back home. Shouldn't the roof be open?
30: Yeah, I wish the roof was open. I'm sure other people don't wish it was open. But it doesn't bother me one bit.
0: Gavin's a North Carolina guy, so the weather not that much different down here in Miami. Hey, getting back to yesterday's game, heading into the game, the bullpen had been used quite a bit the first two games of this series. How do you manage knowing that a lengthy start would be really helpful for the ball club, but not trying to think about it too much?
30: The main thing is just trying to go as deep as I possibly can. I know in the past month they've come in fairly early for me, so just trying to get their back and go as deep as possible in the game is probably a big help for them.
0: And you get through your first half starts pre-All-Star break, and you are right about the same spot you were a year ago, at least from an ERA standpoint. How have you felt about the first half and how it has set up now for the second half for you?
30: I wish it was a little bit better, just in all aspects. I know I've had a few rough games, and I wish those rough games didn't happen. But there's a lot more I can do in the second half to be a lot better.
0: And it's hard to say, but you have some experience now. You're not that young kid anymore. Is that helpful, knowing that you can go through some of those ups and downs and come out in a really good place eventually because you've done it before?
30: Absolutely. Just knowing that it's a long season and I'm going to have 30 to 32 starts, it definitely goes a long ways. Just not thinking about a couple starts and just taking it day by day and working on the little things that I know I need to.
0: So you make the start yesterday. You're done until after the All-Star break. What's coming up on the break for you if you head home to North Carolina?
30: We'll see. I haven't really decided what I really want to do. Might relax a little bit, might play some golf, might go to the pool, never know. We'll see.
0: As much a mental break as anything else in this game?
30: Absolutely. I think there's always a need for a mental break at any point in the season, really.
0: Gavin, nice going yesterday. Thanks a lot for stopping by. Appreciate it.
30: Yep, appreciate you having me.
0: Yeah, if it's anything like a year ago, Gavin Williams will be one of the dominant pitchers in the second half of the season, and you feel like he is getting closer and closer to that type of pitcher once again here in 2026. We'll take a timeout and then hear from Stephen Oster, the Guardians' Vice President of Player Development. That comes your way next on the Cleveland Clinic Radio Network.
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really about worrying about what the next step is. It's really cherishing the moments that you have as you make them, and know that everything that you're doing should last an eternity. And if you put the integrity in what you're doing at that moment, it will. It also, you know, for me is a mantra that, you know, the journey, or really the destination, is the journey, the most important part, not the goal. Just being active and continuing to work.

0: Welcome back to Guardians Weekly. Jim Rosenhaus back with you in Miami. Meanwhile, back in Cleveland, Farm Director Stephen Osterer has been keeping tabs on all the different teams in the system, including Columbus. And we'll start on the mound with the Clippers, the AAA ball club, with Austin Peterson, who has been really making good progress this season. And Austin explains what he's been doing to get on the radar, if needed, at the big league level.
1: Yeah, he had a good off season as well, and we were excited into spring training, and unfortunately missed some time with a tricep strain. But he's come back online and is showing a lot of the positive things, I think, that we were really excited about, you know, leading up to this year through his first 10 starts. He's big righty. He's way more strikes and execution than he is power and stuff necessarily, and just adding to that arsenal quality has been a focus for him since he was drafted quite a few years ago. And, you know, we've seen the velocity continue to climb upwards. I think he's right around 93.5 miles an hour in the fastball at this point. So that helps elevate the rest of his pitches. And, you know, changeup has come a long way, I think, in the last year and a bit, too. It's got a little bit more fade to it. He can use it against both-sided hitters. And I think he's just still trying to put everything all together. But when Austin is on, he is really dominant and just pounds the zone, works really fast, and, you know, can get through a ton of innings. So we're really excited about Austin generally, and I think he's making some strides towards being a major league option for us sooner than later.
0: And another name that I know is intriguing, and we haven't really seen him that much in Major League camp for a variety of reasons, but Yordan Gomes, what are you seeing from him as the season moves along?
1: Yeah, he had a bit of a shoulder strain as well. Just missed a bunch of time and finally made his AAA debut just a few weeks ago. And he was an awesome story from last year. Just a guy with a lot of talent who started to break through performance-wise and got added to the 40-man roster. Like you said, there hasn't just been a ton of sample size so far this season, but he's just really trying to dial in some consistency as he makes more starts and piles them on. And Yorman's got really good stuff and velocity, and it's kind of expected, or it's where we would expect it right now. It's just the execution that likely needs to be smoothed out for him to really put it together. But when he does, he's a powerful arm. He can run it up into the upper 90s and sit 95, 96. He'll collect a lot of strikeouts, and Yorman's still 23 years old and trying to figure some things out. So there's lots of time left for his development, and getting him to consistently take the mound moving forward is going to be a huge part to him learning a little bit more about himself, the level, how to prepare, and, you know, be prepared to be a major league pitcher.
0: One other name on the mound that we wanted to touch on, we visited with Trenton Denholm last fall when he was in the Arizona Fall League and talked about trying to develop the knuckleball and have that be a part of his arsenal. And it seems like he's made some big steps forward this season without the knuckleball. What's going on there with Trenton Denholm?
1: Yeah, the knuckleball has been retired for the most part. He threw it a little bit in the Arizona Fall League, but that has since gone away. Just probably didn't make the progress that he wanted. But, you know, this is a guy, another pitcher from that 21 draft class with Bybee and Gavin and Will Dion and Frank Olomon. And, you know, he's been with us for a while and has been a starter for, you know, his entire career. He's always just been this guy with really good command. He doesn't walk anyone. But he's struggled in the past, just putting guys away at enough of a clip to, you know, dominate, we would say, probably. He had a nice season last year. He came back without the knuckleball with maybe a more complete arsenal. He picked up a sinker towards the end of last year, really worked on it this offseason, picked up a bigger slider. So now he's deploying six pitches, and he can throw them all for strikes and when he wants to, and has a really good changeup. So that's enabled him to strike out more guys, so the K rates are, you know, way up from what we've seen in the past in AAA at this point for the last 2 months. He didn't walk a batter in June. The underlying stats are really good right now, and he's just a phenomenal human being. So this has been a really bright development spot for Trenton this year, and, you know, he's made some really nice strides. And it's really exciting to think what progress he can continue to make here moving forward.
0: Stephen Oster is joining us, the Vice President of Player Development for the Guardians, and we're talking about some of the young prospects at AAA Columbus, and as we head into the All-Star break, Angel Henao, it just seems Knightley is doing something special, whether it's at the plate or in the field, and what are you seeing from him progress-wise, and also not only at the plate, but defensively, too?
1: He came out of the gates really strong, had a bit of a dry patch offensively, and then he's just turned it on the last few weeks. I think he's up to 7 home runs now. He's driving the ball around from both sides of the plate, which is a really good sign. Just being confident left and right. And, you know, he continues to showcase a lot of the things that we've always been excited about and not striking out a ton. And, just being a consistent contact guy. So, yeah, the group is really excited about where he's going, the performance that he's putting out there right now in AAA. And, there's also been a lot of work by him. It's not just talent. He's developed quite a bit in terms of learning himself, just adjusting to a more advanced game plan, trying to simplify things, as well as his approach and just being more consistent. So, he's done a really good job of developing himself and learning at that level offensively. And then to your point on the defensive side, he's really been pushed and is pushing himself to make practice as hard as possible just to stimulate the speed of the game. I mean, playing shortstop is really hard at the major league level, and he's doing a lot of that at the minor league level. And, it's all about just getting game reps and trying to slow the game down as much as possible. So practicing hard allows us and him to do that. And he's been really good defensively and continues to make strides at shortstop and has been exposed to other positions too to add some versatility. So, and now has been really good to start the year in Columbus, and he's showing a lot of really positive traits that lead us to be very excited about his future in Cleveland.
0: We have talked about Ralphie Velasquez a ton all the way back to spring training, even last year too, of course. What's the latest with Ralphie? What's he working on and how's he progressing?
1: Yeah, still settling in a little bit in AAA. He's one of the youngest players at the whole level. He's been challenged by better pitchers, guys who are maybe more prepared for him. He's hitting third or fourth every night in the lineup, so guys are coming in with an actual game plan against him and the ability to adjust within game. So he's learning to fight back a little bit. And the last month and probably the last 2 weeks specifically, I think he's really started to break through quite a bit. He's cutting down on the whiff. He's making way better swing decisions at the plate. And he's starting to drive the ball more consistently. It's just a very encouraging sign for Ralphie specifically for things to come. We've seen this sort of pattern in the past where he's just about to break out, and there's some things under the hood that we think are going to contribute to that moving forward. So he continues to get reps in the outfield as well. Obviously, he's played a ton of first base all the way up, and just adding some versatility to him in the outfield has been another focus for him. So there's just lots of learning going on across both sides of the ball, and Ralphie is really maturing as a professional as well. I mean, he's a phenomenal kid and works really hard, but is really starting to actually understand what it means to take in all the information, figure out what works for him and how to simplify it all. So Ralphie is starting to figure it out, and look out over the next few weeks because I think he's about to really take off.
0: And we talk so much about the young players on their way up. You also have unique cases at AAA, and Bo Naylor certainly fits that mold as a player who's had major league success but has struggled recently and is now back at the minor league level. How's he handling that, and what are you seeing in terms of improvements as he tries to get back?
1: He's handling it well, I think. After his option, he spent some time in Arizona, work on the swing, and just got back out there right around the end of May. So he's had around 30 games, I think, at this point in Columbus. There's some positive trends right now in his patient's approach, doing a little bit more damage. He's probably still kind of working through the swing. Originally, he was simplifying it, maybe getting a little bit more closed off, limiting some of the bigger kick into his load. And he's kind of worked back towards against that more recently, but Bo's starting to perform, and getting options when he's been such a big piece of the success we've had at the major league level last few years is never easy. But a lot of credit to Bo as the person that he is and who he is as a teammate. He's just been really good down there. He puts his head down, he works, he helps his teammates, he elevates the guys around him. So he's just working, and we've seen the results come a little bit more recently, and obviously there's still things he's trying to work on, but Bo's a great human and will continue to get better, I think.
0: We're joined by Stephen Oster, Vice President of Player Development. Oster, the draft is this weekend, and player development obviously will be a huge part of that after the draft, and you know who is working their way into the system. What's your role and your staff's role during the draft on Saturday and Sunday?
1: Yeah, so there's probably a lot more work heading into Saturday and Sunday than there is on the actual day for player development. We spend a ton of time helping him with assessments and getting to know the players, making phone calls, and just helping our scouting department to get to know the player as much as we possibly can. So, you know, when we head into these days, there's obviously a ton of excitement about bringing more players on board. And I think as player development is involved in that process, it's even more exciting because you kind of know the player before you actually select them. So, you know, that part is always exciting for us. And you know, at the same time, you know, it also means just with our roster size that eventually we're going to have to say goodbye to some players. So there is some bittersweetness to it. But, you know, for the 2 days of the draft, it's really exciting to, you know, bring in new names, new faces, and, you know, start to get to know a little bit more of the players that we are going to have in our system for a while.
0: And after the draft, there is an all-star break in terms of games on the field, but you draft players, and I know it's such a key in this organization, their first look at being in the organization. How busy do you get quickly after the draft and trying to make sure these guys are ready to go?
1: Yeah, I mean, we've been preparing for the last few weeks, if not a month plus, for you know, getting these guys into the system and getting them out to Arizona. So, you know, after they get drafted, we get them out to Arizona and get them signed. And then, you know, effectively within 2 weeks after that, they are officially added to our minor league rosters. So we do everything we can to onboard them to who we are as an organization, who we are in player development, get to know them as people and try to build them up to get out there and play games. You know, in the past, we've historically tried to send out a bunch of the players to Hill City to go and compete and, you know, be a part of the team. And it becomes really busy post-draft and after the All-Star break to do all of those things. There's a lot of preparation and work that goes into that. But, you know, again, it's really exciting to get out there to Arizona and meet 20-plus new guys and, you know, get to spend some time with them and understand who they are and what they're trying to work on and, you know, get them rolling.
0: A lot of moving parts coming up for sure on the part of your staff. Oster, always great to have you on. Thanks for the time today.
1: Of course. Thanks, Rosie.
0: That is Vice President of Player Development, Stephen Osterer, talking AAA Columbus and some of the prospects there, as well as the upcoming draft. That's going to do it for this week's edition of Guardians Weekly. As always, thanks to Brian Motzi for all of his help on our show each and every week. Motz and myself will be back at it next Saturday back home when the Guardians open post-All-Star break play against the Pittsburgh Pirates. Until then, this is Jim Rosenhaus reminding you that you've been listening to Guardians Weekly on the Cleveland Clinic Radio Network.

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1: A suspected sex offender is caught in a location that looked familiar to police. It's 8 o'clock. I'm Andy Betts. First, your 3 News weather. Mostly cloudy today with a high of 83. Tonight, clouds will gradually move out, leading to mostly clear skies, overnight low in the mid-60s. And for Sunday, sunny and 85. Right now, it's 72 degrees at your severe weather station. A man wanted as a fugitive on sex-related charges was arrested this week, hiding in the house on Cleveland's west side, where last week the body of a Tennessee woman was found in the backyard. U.S. Marshals wanted 43-year-old Matthew Hensley on sex charges and say it's up to Cleveland police to bring charges related to the death of Amber Graham. An Elyria man is in custody after firing a gun early Friday morning. At around 4:30, officers from the Elyria Police Department were investigating an unrelated alarm when they heard multiple shots fired near Delaware Avenue. Upon their arrival, officers heard approximately 20 more shots and found 27-year-old Devon Grant firing a gun, including towards the EPD's unmanned aircraft, which was being used to help in the search. No one was hurt. Grant is being held without bond until his initial hearing. An Akron teen who fatally shot his friend during a recent dog attack is now facing charges. A 14-year-old boy is facing charges, including negligent homicide, after shooting a dog that was attacking him and his 15-year-old friend, JoJo Harris. Harris was trying to pull the dog off of the 14-year-old when he was hit by his friend's bullet. Guardians remain tied with the White Sox for first place in the AL Central after topping the Marlins last night by a score of 3-2. Tonight, Tanner Bibee takes the mound in Game 2 of this final series before the All-Star break. First pitch at 4:10. You can hear it right here in free on the iHeartRadio app. For the latest headlines at the top and bottom of the hour, set a preset on the free iHeartRadio app to WTAM 1100. I'm Andy Betts.
2: 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Got a wreck taking out the left 3 lanes on the inbound East Shoreway at East 152nd. That's going to slow you down. Luckily enough, that's the only problem we're looking at. The earlier wrecks are cleaning out of your way. 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
23: Good morning, everyone. This is Noelle in for Angelo this morning. He's got a lot of things going on. We have a big trade show this weekend in Columbus. It's called Cultivate 26. And so he is taking care of a lot of friends and vendors and things today. So here we go. We're going to start out with our radio show for this week. And lots to do here. So you can always contact us, 216-578-1100 or 216-578-1111. And we'll talk about what we need to look for in the garden this week. So when we get into the heat of the summer, don't forget to feed your plant material, right? So keep feeding plants, especially those in containers. After we have rainstorms and things like that, it'll flush out the nutrients. So you want to make sure that you add more. So Osmocote or Plant Tone, whatever you're using in your containers, just be aware. Osmocote, I'd say we'd apply it about once every 2 months. With that, Plant Tone, usually on the package, depending on what you're growing, Plant Tone can be applied about once a month in containers. So do look at the directions there. Same thing with when we talk about the lawn care calendar and talk about feeding the lawn. Your third step goes down right around Independence Day. So if you haven't done that and you haven't applied your third step, you can feed the lawn with step three, or if you like maybe an organic program, Espoma has a summer revitalizer fertilizer that works really nicely. So you can use those two products, or you can also treat weeds at this time, spot treating with Weed Beater Plus. That is Weed Beater Ultra's companion, but it's really good for crabgrass. Okay. Or Weed Clear. Okay, so those things can work right now. If you just want to green up your lawn without forcing it to grow too much, you can also just use Iron Tone and Lightning Lime if you want to apply that now too. So you've got a couple different applications for the lawn at this time. If you are seeing, and we're seeing a lot of it, if you're seeing fungal growth in your mulch, you might see some things like mushrooms and different things, different fungus, fungal bodies, but you also might see slime molds, things like what we call fuligo, which is dog barf mold. It's kind of gross, yellow, kind of puddled area. So here's the thing that works really, really well is just physical removal. So go ahead, take your shovel, take a trowel, go ahead and scoop those fungal bodies up. Go ahead and dispose of them, and maybe rake out the area so it can dry out a little bit quicker, and that will help you in the long run. So that works out really nicely. As far as lawn disease occurs, if you're seeing those brown spots, you know, different areas where the lawn is dying back, you can still apply things like Scott's Disease X or Infuse. Both work very, very well. Scott's Disease X is going to be a granular application. Infuse is going to be a liquid application that you can use the hose and sprayer. So both of those will work nicely for you. At this time of the year, several beetles, caterpillars, other bugs are really, really active. So if they are proving to be a problem in your veggie garden, do look for things like, first we talk about physically removing them with maybe a hard stream of cold water. Get the sprayer on the jet and go ahead and try to knock those things off first or remove them physically first, okay? Next step, if you're just not having success with that, is you can use maybe a more natural treatment. So things like Captain Jack's Dead Bug Brew or maybe a neem oil like Neem Max would work very, very well in that application. Just be aware that we'd like you to apply those products either very early in the morning or in the evening when there is less pollinator activity out and about. If you're not having good success with either of those two, you can kind of step it up a level. And this would be more in the landscape flower garden, is apply 8 to your flowers, and that should take care of the issue for you. Another insect that we see quite a bit, especially in summer, are the spider mites. Unfortunately, the heat does bring them out, and dry heat is what they really, really like. You might see them on things like burning bushes, roses, junipers, and other perennials. And when you find spider mites, it's not apparent right away because their webbing is so very thin. So lots of times I recommend just taking a spray mister and a misting bottle and just go ahead and spray it over the top of the plant that you suspect might have some issues going on. And that mist, and sometimes you see it in the morning too when you go out in the garden, and when the dew will be on those webs, and so they're very, very fine. They're very hard to see until you get really close up. So sometimes that's a good way to test and see if you do have some spider mite issues. But also look at the foliage closer, and they have this sort of white stippling across the foliage. So the foliage might look very dull green, and then it has this kind of white, spotty, very, very small spots across the leaf. And that's another indicator that you have spider mites. So what do you do for that? Spider mites are very, very difficult to control, but you can start with your neem oil application. So things like Neem Max would work. Again, if you're not having good success, you can move to something like Bio Advanced Insect Disease and Mite Control, and that will usually prevent things for about 6 weeks. So it does have a little bit of longevity there. Make sure you're applying thoroughly through the plant. It doesn't mean that the plant needs to be dripping, but the tops and the bottoms of leaves are very important when you're trying to treat, especially for spider mites. Preventing disease in this hot weather. I know we've been talking about how do you prevent, you know, the powdery mildews and things that you find on your vegetables, that you see on your garden phlox or bee balm or what have you. And it's always better to get ahead of the issue. So, you know, classically, when things start to develop is when we start to get the heat and humidity in the growing season. So we want to apply fungicides before those problems really occur or become really bad. And so copper fungicide, it's safe to use on your edibles, it's safe to use on your ornamentals. And so again, copper fungicide is always going to be a good control for you, but it works so much better if you can apply it really before the issue starts getting severe. Okay, so just keep that in mind. Get out there and control some of those problems. controlling mosquitoes at this time of year, of course, one of the easiest things you can do is make sure that you're getting rid of standing water. So cleaning out that bird bath, you know, every few days, every week, that would be great. Making sure that you're changing out or dumping the water in your saucers. If you have saucers under your pots and things outside, making sure you're emptying those watering cans or using the water in the cans regularly, just so we don't have that standing water. And then, of course, you can use mosquito beater pouches in ponds and bird baths and those types of things where you're not able to get out there and change the water as often. So that's always something that you can use. And again, that's organic. It's usually a bacteria that'll take care of, beneficial bacteria that'll take care of the mosquito larvae, so forth. Checking out your vegetable garden and things that might have that brown underside of the fruit. So we call that blossom end rot, and it can happen to the nightshade family, your tomatoes, your peppers, your eggplants. It can happen to the cucurbits as well. So you might see it on things like zucchini, summer squash, pumpkins, all those types of things too. Really what it comes down to is it is erratic or inconsistent watering or soil moisture. So if you can, you know, make sure that your soil stays evenly moist through the season, and goodness knows that it can be hard, difficult to do that in times where we have, you know, big deluges and rainfall, and then all of a sudden things dry out very, very quickly. So just keep that in the back of your mind. But another thing that really helps is adding calcium to the soil where those plants are developing. And so things like lightning lime, you can add that to the soil. It provides calcium. It's just calcium carbonate. You can also apply a topical calcium, which is through Bonide Rot Stop. And we've talked about Rot Stop before. You spray the leaves of the plant material, let's say your tomatoes, and it absorbs the calcium through the leaves. Here's the key moment here with this is Bonide Rot Stop. You want to make sure that those plants are fully hydrated. Okay.

gorgeous out there. Of course, daylilies are one of our easiest perennials out there for full sun conditions. They do pretty well in part shade as well. They can tolerate being planted under shade trees, things like that, where, you know, it can be very dry, very tough growing areas. So they grow really nicely in different, you know, hard to grow areas. They do attract pollinators for sure, produce plenty of pollen for us. They will provide nectar for certain pollinators as well. But the only thing is, the only drawback is that they, the deer really like them, of course. So you do need to protect them. Sometimes daylilies are so prolific that sometimes you don't even notice that they're getting damaged by deer. But just be aware of that. If your buds, especially your buds, are disappearing, that might be some deer damage. Okay. And look for these varieties. Ruby spider. It's a huge flowering daylily, probably about 5 inches across. They're really, really large, beautiful bright red, or sort of different hues of red on that flower. Really, really beautiful. Pardon Me is a unique one because it is a repeat bloomer. So it is in that category that we put Stella Dioros and Happy Returns and Ruby Stella. And that's really a good one. I'm going to mention just one other is Blood, Sweat, and Tears. And that is kind of a ruffled deep pink. Really, really nice. So do check out the coneflowers. And we'll take a short break and we'll be right back with your calls.

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0: Back to Gardening with Angelo. Once again, Angelo Petitti.
1: Hi, everybody. This is Noelle in for Angelo this morning. And we're going to get to your calls here in just a moment. I just wanted to mention a couple other things that are looking absolutely gorgeous in the nursery. We have some really unique Japanese maples out there. Look for Hannah Matoi. Really beautiful lace leaf Japanese maple weeping, but the coloration on the foliage is absolutely gorgeous. It's almost like a hot pink with some green, little bit of white. It almost looks burgundy from a distance, but when you get closer, it really is outstanding. And then there's a really fun, large leaf, what we call a full moon maple. There's a variety called Ed Wood, and it is a large leaf green, but the foliage is really, really unique, really beautiful. It almost looks like Chinese fans. So that's something that you should look out for. And those of us that are trying to attract pollinators, there are some really, really great plants available right now that are blooming. And there's a vitex called Queen Bee that is in just coming into full bloom. It really looks gorgeous, but the bees are just all over it. Liatris or

0: gay feather, which there's purple and white. I see more bees on the purple. And then also an upright perennial lobelia called Starship Blue. Compared to the other lobelias, you might have the reds for the hummingbirds, and there's pinks out there too, but the blue was really, really stunning. It had a lot of bees on it too. So do look for that. Okay, we're going to start with our callers. We have Patricia from Cleveland. Hi, Patricia. You're on the air.
1: Good morning, Noelle. Thank you for taking my call.
0: Happy to.
1: How often should I be watering my Jackmini superba clematis?
0: Well, where do you have it planted, Patricia?
1: Okay, it's planted in my front yard, and it is on a trellis.
0: Okay, and what kind of sun do you get, sun exposure do you get in the front yard?
1: I would say late morning to all afternoon.
0: Yeah, so
1: I get a lot of exposure.
0: Okay, so western exposure.
1: Yes.
0: Yeah. Okay, so that's going to be hot and intense typically. And so I have heard you have called in about your Jackmini before.
1: Yes.
0: Yeah, for sure. And so growing there on the trellis, it's a mature plant. So we're really looking at that 1 inch of water one time per week if we do not get a good rainfall that week. Okay.
1: All right.
0: So that's what we recommend for any of your established plant material that isn't necessarily drought tolerant. So I would say a little bit different for something like a juniper that can handle that western exposure and be on the drier side. But clematis definitely like their moisture, not overly wet by any means. But again, if you can keep it to about 1 inch of water per week, that's awesome. If we get rainfall, if we get a half inch of rainfall and you check the rain gauge or online and you've had a half an inch that week, all you have to do is supply a half inch to the clematis. And we always want your watering to be done in the morning if possible, because that's going to, allow the plant to, absorb water all through the day and use it effectively for them. And then the other thing is deep watering. So we always talk about, if the clematis is by itself or you don't have any soaker hoses or drip irrigation out there, just put the garden hose on a trickle and let it run for about an hour. And that is about 1 inch of watering and letting it trickle in very, very deeply. And that's all you'll need for the week. Okay.
1: A couple more questions about that. I fed it with Plantone Iron Tone in the spring. Should I now feed it with Osmocote instead?
0: Well, Angelo usually recommends Osmocote for that second feeding, for perennials especially. And it's really because Osmocote can kind of give that plant a shot in the arm, okay? So Osmocote would be fine for a second feeding for that summer feeding. And that's what we'll use on most perennials, most deciduous plant material. That second feeding in the summer is really what those plants need to kind of give them a little bit of energy and, keep them being productive for us throughout the season. So yeah, that's fine. Osmocote, green cap is usually what I would recommend.
1: Right.
0: But yeah, that would work out great.
1: Okay, now I bought 9 pots of American Dream Coreopsis last year at Oakwood. 5 of them did survive, and they're beautiful. And so when I went out to Oakwood, they gave me 2 more pots. Angelo told me about the soil prep that I should use, and can you refresh my memory about that? I've forgotten about that.
0: Yeah, well, Coreopsis in general, okay? So American Dream is a pink variety. It is, I don't want to say weaker, but whenever you're growing Coreopsis, the yellows tend to be the strongest, okay?
1: Okay.
0: The most tolerant of different conditions. They just have that longevity to them. The other colors, the pinks, the oranges, the reds that you find with Coreopsis, you know, they do okay, but sometimes they do fade out after a few years. So just be aware of that, okay? And the pink is lovely. American Dream is lovely. And with Coreopsis, they are native plant materials. So they really don't need a lot of fuss. But well-drained soil is very nice. Average to slightly dry moisture is very good for them too. And again, if you're incorporating when you're planting, if you're incorporating some planting mix or some other organic material like sweet peat or maybe a compost, that's always good. We like to see a 50-50 mixture of your existing soil with that organic matter. And and then you go ahead and you can put Biotone in the hole. That helps establish that root system for them. And then you'd go ahead and backfill with the soil mixture. You'd water them very well. Keep an eye on them that kind of first couple weeks with them. Maybe you'd need to water, deeply, but probably once every 3 days or once every 4 days just to keep them well watered. And then after that, it's once a week and you're ready to go.
1: Okay. And is it too late to use triple phosphate now?
0: Patricia, we're gonna get back to you. It is not too late to use triple phosphate. But if you want to hold on, we're gonna take our break at the half, and we'll be right back.

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1: Good morning, I'm Andy Betts. It's 8:30. Your 3 News forecast, mostly cloudy today with a high of 83. Tonight, clouds will gradually move out, leading to mostly clear skies, overnight low in the mid-60s. And for Sunday, sunny and 85. Former Ohio State star and NFL linebacker Darren Lee is pleading not guilty to the February murder of his girlfriend inside their Tennessee home. During his arraignment this week, Lee entered a no plea, which in Tennessee is treated as a not guilty plea. A new state law that's in effect now is aimed at protecting first responders on the job. House Bill 20 makes it illegal to get within 15 feet of a police officer, firefighter, or medical responder while they're performing their official duties. I'm Andy Betts. Listen for our next news at the top of the hour when you set a preset on the free iHeartRadio app to WTAM 1100.
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4: A double dose of bad news for the Dodgers. Shohei Ohtani will miss the All-Star game with knee irritation. Diamondbacks knock off the Dodgers 9-3. Red Sox Wilson Contreras suspension reduced from 7 to 5 games. He can't play in the All-Star game. NBA news, Victor Wembanyama has signed a 5-year, $252 million extension with the Spurs, the third largest rookie extension in NBA history. I'm Trey Bender.
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0: 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Once again, Angelo Petitti.
1: Hi, everybody. This is Noelle in for Angelo, and we're going to go back to Patricia here, make sure that we took care of that. So, Patricia, triple phosphate, you can apply now. It is not too late. It really, you know, again, can be used as a supplemental fertilizer. And again, with perennials and deciduous plant material, no problem. You can apply it along with your maintenance fertilizer. So anything that's not blooming well for you, or you want to try to, you know, push it into bloom cycle or develop a better bloom cycle for next year, maybe, macrophylla hydrangeas or lilacs or something like that, you can certainly apply it still.
2: All right. Thank you so much.
1: You're very welcome. Thanks for calling today. Okay, we have Donna in Sheffield Lake. Hi, Donna.
3: Hello. Good morning, Nicole.
1: Good morning.
3: I have some questions about the burning bushes.
1: Okay.
3: It seems like every year I go through the spider mites.
1: Mm-hmm.
3: Okay. And I do everything, the neem, the whole bit, and in the morning, you know, I have that webbing still.
1: Mm-hmm.
3: Okay. I'm wondering, because I live like a half a mile from the lake, is it a possibility that the lake has something to do with this too? I mean, having the spider mites or?
1: No, not at all. You know, burning bush are just one of those plants that just it is a problem for them, and there are mites specifically attracted to burning bush, and it's just something that you probably will see year after year. And again, when the environment is the right time for those spider mites, they love burning bush. And so they'll come in and they'll just, again, the webbing will be there. The damage on the foliage will be there. So it doesn't have to do with the lake. It just has to do with, you know, you've got the right conditions and you have the right plant there for, them to come in.
3: I have been using the neem.
1: Okay.
3: You know, I tried then, you know, to be on top of it.
1: Okay.
3: But you mentioned that Bio Advance.
1: Mm-hmm.
3: Yep. What is the name of that again?
1: Right. Sure. So it's Bio Advanced Insect Disease and Mite. It is a topical spray. It does have a longer residual than neem does, and it does sound like you're at that point where you need something a little bit stronger, and that's okay. So just apply it. We want you to apply when pollinators are less active, so either early morning or in the evening. And go ahead, and I would try that for your burning bush. It's that plant.
3: And do you spray that all on the leaves and everything?
1: Yes, correct.
3: That bite?
1: Yes.
3: Okay.
1: Yes.
3: Okay.
1: So,
3: I just want to make sure.
1: Absolutely.
3: Mm-hmm.
1: And
3: I
1: mark your calendar to redo it, because you'll probably have to reapply after 6 weeks.
3: Now I just put the neem on this morning. So how long should I wait for that application?
1: Usually neem is about a week of residual. Okay. So I'd wait about a week before I'd apply the Bio Advanced.
3: Okay. And I wanted to find out, what do you feed Japanese maple bushes?
1: Mm-hmm. So Japanese maples, they actually can tolerate a little bit of acidity, but honestly, we typically use the plant tone and iron tone combination, and we'll feed them one time in the spring and one time in the midsummer.
3: Okay, so about now, right?
1: Mm-hmm. Yep, absolutely.
3: Okay. Okay, and real, this is I have a potted plant, okay, and it's a petunia, and it has these little white little things on there,
1: mm-hmm.
3: and I figured it was a fungus or a little bug, you know.
1: Mm-hmm.
3: So I sprayed it with neem, and it's still alive, and I haven't watered it even, because they said, you know, I read something that you don't water it for a couple days. I think it survived it. Is that like a fungus or a bug or something or what?
1: Yeah, I wouldn't,
3: you know?
1: Yeah, I wouldn't know unless, you know, you saw those little white things move, or or if you took a picture and you sent it to us, or you could always bring in a sample in a baggie and bring it to one of our stores so we can, you know, have a closer look. Here's the thing. You always want to keep your plants hydrated, of course. If it's in a container, you know, and we get into the summer here, you know, daily watering, depending on how large your container is usually required. So I wouldn't necessarily starve the plant for water,
3: right.
1: You know, so you would want to continue irrigating the plant. You know, again, just depending on if it's a fungal issue, sometimes it's good to give that plant a cutback, try to open it up to a little bit more air circulation, those types of things. Maybe, like you said, you know, leaving it go to be a little bit drier. Again, if it's an insect issue, we don't necessarily want to do that. But again, you could do a little cutback, try to remove some of the insects and go from there. So the problem is we just don't know what we're dealing with, and identification of that issue is always really, really important so we can follow a treatment path.
3: Okay, because, you know, interestingly enough, it's still alive.
1: Okay,
3: you know,
1: good.
3: I mean, I think it survived it.
1: Good.
3: So, thank you, Noelle.
1: Sure.
3: That was very informative.
1: Absolutely.
3: I appreciate you doing this.
1: Oh, thank you. My pleasure. And like I said, Donna, I would say, you know, again, cut back at this time of year. We typically recommend cutbacks, you know, right after the 4th, and going ahead and removing that. And sometimes removing, you know, the top third of the growth all the way around that plant, that petunia, will help it
3: regenerate. I actually did that, right? I did that right away.
1: Okay.
3: You know,
1: good.
3: When I saw that,
1: good,
3: you know,
1: good,
3: because it was killing some of the plant, and like I said, you know, then I did all that, and it's still green.
1: Okay, good.
3: So I think I caught it in the nick of time, hopefully.
1: Okay.
3: You know?
1: Okay. Well, I wish you success with it.
3: Thank you.
1: Bye bye. Okay, Karen and Concord. Hi, Karen. You're on the air.
4: Hi, good morning, Noelle.
1: Good morning.
4: I have a question regarding Japanese beetles. I'm seeing them on my Japanese maple and some other plants that I have in the back, like milkweed. Is there something I can spray on that?
1: Yeah, absolutely. So and I don't know, Karen, how you feel about it, but with Japanese beetles, what we talk about first is trying to physically remove them. You know, if you can do it, and plucking them off and throwing them in a, you know, a bucket of soapy water, is one of those first ways to do it. We also recommend using the pheromone traps, so the Japanese beetle traps, placing them in the back of the yard, so the back corner of the yard, trying to draw those Japanese beetles away from your plant material, so you don't see them as often, and just make sure that you're, you know, cleaning your traps and removing them. You know, mm-hmm. that's always a way to keep them off of the plants physically. And then the next step would be something like a topical spray. So Captain Jack's Dead Bug Brew works well on beetles. Captain mm-hmm. Jack's works really well on chewing insects. The only problem with that is like on your milkweed, you're trying to attract caterpillars, right? Monarch caterpillars,
4: right.
1: And things. So I wouldn't necessarily want you to spray anything on the milkweed.
4: Mm-hmm.
1: The Japanese maple is not necessarily attractive to any pollinators. So spraying the Japanese maple would be one way to try to keep that browsing, you know, down on the Japanese maple.
4: Mm-hmm.
1: Ultimately, it depends on how, you know, bad the damage is. So that's something to consider as well. If it's still early on and you can, you know, pluck the Japanese beetles as you go by, that is a really good way to control that. If you do need to apply an insecticide like Captain Jack's Dead Bug Brew, or maybe the next level up is 8, you know, those sprays will work. Whenever you're using a natural type insecticide like Captain Jack's, you see the bug and you spray the bug. Okay, so it has to have the application like right on the bug. Has more of a residual. So, you know, just so you're aware of that. And again, we just want you to apply it when the pollinators are less active. So really early in the morning or in the evening. Okay. Yeah, those are basically the three ways you can, you know, take care of them and, you know, see how that works for you and what method works best. And usually the beetle bags work really nicely. And if you have neighbors where you all put up a beetle bag kind of in the back of the property where the properties meet, that works really well. So you're all trying to, you know, pull them away from your landscape.
4: Right.
1: Yeah.
4: Okay. I appreciate your help on that. One other quick question. Mm-hmm. Our landscaper applied some fertilizer when it was really hot and dry and burned out our lawn in some areas.
1: Oh, geez. Uh-huh.
4: What's the best thing I can do now for that?
1: Sure. So I don't know if you maintain irrigation on your lawn. Do you do that throughout the summer?
4: Yeah, we have an irrigation.
1: Okay. Yeah. So if you, some of us just, you know, stop watering and normally with our, you know, our bluegrass turf, it will go dormant. It dries out, it yellows and browns, and it goes dormant, and that's fine. For some of us, we end up irrigating, and that's fine too, and it will keep that, you know, that grass going. With a heavy fertilizer application, one of the best things to do is just water. So you're helping leach out, you know, some of the fertilizer and you know, the burn, that excess urea typically is what's burning the lawn there. And watering helps. But are you going to have patches there? Yes, certainly are. So what I would do is I would just, you know, eventually you're going to get around to prepping those patches. And if you want to go ahead and spot, you know, seed, you can certainly do that. Again, since you have irrigation running, that's going to help in the long run develop that seed and get it to germinate for you. So that's a good thing. So I'd probably go through just the soil prep, you know, very, very light soil bed. You can use a seeding soil, like a lawn soil. If you want to, you can just use a little bit of sweet peat if you want to in those areas. But I would rake the areas out, go ahead and clean out the debris, go ahead and, you know, prepare that area. And I'm telling you, just an inch of, you know, new soil would be fine. And then go ahead and overseed and make sure it stays moist, and you should be ready to go. Typically when we start to, the best time to work on your lawn is going to be end of August, beginning of September. Typically first week in September is traditionally the time where it's really, really good. It's a great time to work on those lawn areas. But like I said, if you have irrigation, you should be ready to go. I wouldn't hesitate about, you know, reprepping those areas, and I hope you spoke with the landscaper as well. It sounds like they need to start working on those areas. You know,
4: they do
1: too.
4: Yeah.
1: So,
4: and it's a neighborhood landscaper. They do everybody's.
1: Oh, got
4: so
1: you.
4: Everybody has the brown spot, so it just looks bad. Since we try to keep our lawn green, you know, by watering, and then we have these brown spots. So raking them up and getting them cleaned up and just reseed.
1: Yep, that's the way to go. So I think it should work out fine for you, no problem.
4: Okay, great. Thanks so much for your help.
1: You're welcome, Karen. Have a great day. Okay, we're gonna go to Frank in Euclid. Hi, Frank. How are you?
5: Hey, How are you, Nicole?
1: I'm good, thank you.
5: I have a question about, I have a Roma tomato plant in a pot, and for weeks it's been curled up. I've tried everything I've read online, I've put the oils, the soaps. What is there anything else? There's fruit on it. It's not growing much, but there's tomatoes on it. Any ideas on what else to do, or is it just pretty much gone at this point?
1: Okay, well, no, not necessarily. The primary issue is the curled leaves. Are the leaves still green?
5: Yes.
1: Okay.
5: And they've just stayed curled no matter what I've done. I've watered, I've sprayed the oil, I've sprayed the insecticide soap that was recommended on your website, and okay. Still nothing.
1: Okay. Tell me about, you have it in a container. How big is the container?
5: The container is probably 14, 16 inches.
1: Okay, great. And the depth on it too?
5: At least I would say 16 inches.
1: Okay. Awesome. So big enough container, no problem there. You have drainage holes in the bottom, correct?
5: Yep.
1: Okay.
5: Yes.
1: And you planted it with what soil?
5: The same that I planted all the other pots. I have like 20 pots and okay. It was a, potting mix for outdoor pots.
1: Okay. Potting mix for outdoor pots. Mm-hmm. Mm-hmm. Okay.
5: Yep.
1: And drainage, no problem. Excuse me. You're not seeing it dry out. You're maintaining watering, consistent watering.
5: Yeah, as much. Yeah. If I see that it's dry, I mean, I water it almost every day with the heat that's been around.
1: Okay.
5: You know, for the last couple weeks, because it does dry out a lot quicker, obviously, but... I don't think it's a watering issue.
1: Okay.
5: But, you know, like I said, it's the only one. I've got probably 8 or 9 tomato plants all together, and it's the only one that looks like that.
1: Okay. And you said it was Aroma, correct?
5: Correct.
1: Okay. And the only other thing that I was going to ask you was fertilizer. How are you feeding them?
5: So I fed once with a Scott's brand granular, and I probably did that about 3 weeks ago.
1: Okay. Okay. So I think, you know, again, you have all the elements there. It sounds like you've got the drainage, you have, you know, your soil medium sounds like it's fine and it's working well for all the other containers. You have consistent watering for the most part. You know, you are fertilizing. I think with Romas, and you just never know, and it depends on what generation of Roma, because there's actually like the first generation of Roma tomatoes, and then there's Roma 2, and I think there's actually a Roma 3 too out there as well, I should say, out there. And so, you know, just depending on what generation it is, sometimes you'll find that leaf curl occurs when, you know, it's a little bit windy in the area. When, you know, they're just trying to protect the moisture that's in their leaves. Sometimes we'll see the Roma varieties and some of the older varieties curl just because they tend to look a little bit off, but will still produce for you. Other times you'll see that some of the older generations, sometimes they're just not as disease resistant. And I'm not saying yours has any type of wilt or disease, but sometimes you'll find that it's just not able to grow through certain conditions and, you know, disease issues in mind. Sometimes that does happen. But if the plant is green for the most part and mm-hmm. is still developing fruit for you and you're doing all of the right things, I think it might just be, you know, that plant, that variety of tomato that's just not necessarily looking the best. So I would just, I would continue what you're doing. Again, older varieties, sometimes they'll do kind of a different thing, curling leaves or what have you. Just keep a watch. We are always, whenever we see a leaf curl, we often wonder if there's like a roller insect in there. So sometimes caterpillars will roll up in leaves. Sometimes you'll see different bugs that'll roll up in leaves. So just, you know, look for that. But other than that, I think, you know, the tomato's still growing and it's still producing for you. So I would just keep doing what you're doing. And then maybe next year you try a different type of plum tomato, a different variety, a Viva Italia or, you know, something similar because you still want your plums, but maybe just a different variety to see how it grows for you.
5: Okay. Yeah, that makes sense. Like I said, it's green. It looks, you know, other than the kernel, it's growing. It's probably got 12 tomatoes on it already. And, you know, I've tried what I could. So I just figured maybe it's just the way that it is because it's not dying back at all. So I'll just keep doing what I'm doing.
1: Yep,
5: so
1: I think you should.
5: Thank you very much. At least I'll save it.
1: Absolutely.
5: Okay, thank you very much. Have a great day.
1: You too, Frank. Thanks so much. Yeah, I think, again, there are all so many options as far as vegetables out there that, again, you know, just depending on the varieties and how they've been developed and how they've benefited and some of the hybrids and how much nicer they can grow in the garden for you. And I think, you know, just trying different varieties is always fun. And gardening is a lot of experimentation. And I think it's always good to try to find that plant that really fits the conditions, the growing conditions that you're growing in and is producing for you and is that right fit, you know, perfect for you. So that's always really, really good. I'm going to tell you folks that now that we're kind of in the middle of summer, I always think about attracting pollinators out there. And especially at this time of year, I think about the hummingbirds, especially. I haven't seen a lot of them around. I know that they are around, but I haven't seen a ton. And so I think it's always good to think about adding some plant material to the garden that you could really, you know, benefit the hummingbirds out there. And of course, we are privileged to have the ruby-throated hummingbird, you know, this side of the Mississippi. We don't really have any others. So I do think it's neat if any of you are traveling west and you see other types of hummingbirds. That's always really cool. But our ruby-throated is just so wonderful. And at this time of year, if you can help them with, you know, kind of tubular, long tubular or trumpet-shaped flowers. They love the reds and the deep pinks and the oranges especially. And of course, those long tubular flowers are really, really wonderful as far as hiding a lot of nectar deep in their flowers. And that's what the hummingbirds are really looking for. So things like many annuals that we, you know, still have available, but work really nicely for the hummingbirds, things like lantana, the penta flowers, you know, your petunias, again, would work very, very well. Verbenas, some of the zinnias as well, too. So all of those work nicely. Tropical hibiscus, but also, if we think about it, the perennial hibiscus. So perennial hibiscus are going to be flowering here for us in just a few weeks. So larger flowers, really, really wonderful. And they usually start around the end of July, beginning of August as far as flowering. So look for the perennial hibiscus out there. There's so many beautiful varieties. But again, with our summer bloomers, so the milkweeds. So any of the milkweeds will do very nicely for hummingbirds. The Crocosmia. Crocosmia is looking absolutely gorgeous now. We have a red variety, Lucifer, but we also have a yellow variety, and I think it's George Davidson that is available now, so look for that. The delphinium are great. The hummingbirds do really like the delphs out there, and there's so many beautiful purple and blue colors available, so look for those. The liatris I mentioned before, the monarda or bee balm I mentioned before too, so lots and lots of plant material that's still available. And of course the butterfly bush too attracts the butterflies and pollinators, and bees, but also the hummingbirds. So do look for those plant materials, add them to your garden, and I'm sure a hummingbird will be happy for your planting them. Okay, folks, thank you so much for your calls today. Hopefully we'll be back next week, right? Okay, have a great weekend, everybody. Enjoy it. Keep planting, and we'll see you soon.
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9: A hero is laid to rest. It's 9 o'clock. I'm Andy Betts. First, your 3 News weather. Mostly cloudy today with a high of 83. Tonight, clouds will gradually move out, leading to mostly clear skies, overnight low in the mid-60s. And for Sunday, sunny and 85. Right now, it's 74 degrees at your severe weather station. The funeral of Rittman Police Sergeant Scott Reese took place Friday afternoon at a church in Wadsworth. He was shot to death Sunday night as part of a triple murder and suicide while investigating a domestic situation. One of the speakers was Ohio Attorney General Andy Wilson.
10: The sad truth is that the community, those who truly benefited from his lifetime of service, man, we can never adequately pay you back for your loss and for your sacrifice.
9: Immediately following the service, Sergeant Reese's remains were taken to Rittman Cemetery for burial. A U.S. fleet led by 2 aircraft carriers is moving in the waters near Iran following days of renewed fighting. Those forces are gathering as President Trump issues a firm deadline for Tehran to publicly renounce attacks in the Strait of Hormuz. Madeline Rivera from Washington explains that rounds of talks are possibly back on track.
11: The U.S. maintains Iran violated the MOU when it attacked ships transiting through the Strait of Hormuz. To get confidence that Iran is serious about a peace deal, U.S. officials reportedly want Iran to they made a mistake. Per Axios, U.S. officials want Iran to publicly acknowledge the strait is open, commit to stopping attacks on commercial vessels, and recognize that shipping lanes will remain open without tolls. U.S. officials have insisted part of the problem with reaching a long-lasting agreement is that the leadership structure in Iran is fragmented, and there are hardliners who are pushing for aggressive action.
9: The warning comes amid reports of a new Iranian plot to assassinate President Trump, prompting the president to threaten overwhelming military retaliation if any attempt is made. A Central Ohio man has now been federally indicted over an alleged plot to kill government officials during the recent UFC event at the White House. Investigators say 19-year-old Tyson Proper of Knox County and 7 other defendants from 6 states used online group chats to discuss plans to attack the June 14th event and went as far as acquiring weapons and gear to carry out their plans. U.S. Attorney Dominic Gerace from the Southern District of Ohio said in a news conference Friday that this was more than just an idle threat.
12: The allegations in this indictment show that these men were not simply airing grievances from behind their keyboards and sharing like-minded political ideologies. Rather, they took action to carry out a plot to attack the UFC Freedom 250 event and to murder federal officials at the highest levels of our government.
9: Proper is now facing charges of conspiracy to provide material support to terrorists and conspiracy to commit murder on federal government territory and to murder a federal government official. In a ranking of the top states for business, Ohio claims the number one spot. According to CNBC, Ohio has the best business climate in the country, and it comes as welcome news for Governor Mike DeWine.
13: We are focused on making this a business-friendly state. Taxes are low. The legislature has been great about leading in regard to that.
9: CNBC looked at 10 different categories to compile the annual list and found the Buckeye State had the best infrastructure and lowest business costs. The Guardians remain tied with the White Sox for first place in the AL Central after topping the Marlins last night by a score of 3-2. Tonight, Tanner Bibee takes the mound in Game 2 of this final series before the All-Star break. First pitch at 4:10. 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I'm Andy Betts.
14: 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Everything's all clear on the roads right now. Had a couple earlier accidents. They are out of your way. You're good to go on the inbound East Shoreway at East 152nd. If you see something happen and we don't, let us know by calling the traffic tip line. 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

0: weekend. Welcome. 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And we thank them for sponsoring this hour of At Home with Gary Sullivan. All right, we'll take calls as we always do about your home improvement projects. A couple of weeks ago, I had this statistic, and I cannot get it out of my mind. It was talking about the age of homes, average age of homes throughout the country. And I started researching different cities, and you know, it geographically it depends what the average age is, but overall, the average age in the United States. I think it was like 45 years or something. And of all the remodeling projects or repair projects that we do in our homes, it talked about 54% of the remodeling projects are maintenance or replacement projects. It's not the new kitchen. It's not the painting the whole house. It's about a new air conditioner. Or a new roof. And I know a lot of times we don't consider those, or at least my friends, they don't think of that as a remodeling project, but it's certainly a necessity. And we certainly, need to take care of those things. But over half of the quote remodeling projects are necessity projects, filters, heating systems, cooling systems, roofing. That would be certainly a very important project that needs to be done. Kitchens, we can kind of always kick the can down the road. Bathrooms, the same. But man, when you're out of heat or air or the roof's leaking, that baby needs to be taken care of right now. So let's talk about your home improvement project or maintenance and how important that is. Also, repair, maintenance, remodel. Our phone number, and you can get right through to us right now. It's 800-823-8255. Just you and me today, so plenty of time to get your questions answered. Feel free to grab a line. One of the things that I do want to get into today is painting. We haven't talked about that for a while, so I thought we would speak about that. I know it's exterior home painting season, I guess, but even the inside. And to just kind of whet your appetite, I think what I want to talk about is not from a standpoint of painting the outside of your home for curb appeal, though I have to admit probably 80% of the painting that's done is to do just that. And one of the biggest trends we're seeing right now is white and black houses, even painting brick, painting siding. And really, when you paint your home, sure, it can be for curb appeal. It can be for the wow factor. And I think most people that do paint their house do it for that. I'd say almost 80%. But paint is a protectant. It is a sealer. It is protecting the substrates of the house from moisture and sun. And it's very, very important. The color, sure, that's important. In fact, most of the marketing that's done with painting is all about the color. But there's a lot of things going on if that paint is just not kept in a good film. In other words, it's not peeling, it's not chipping, it's not cracking. Because once that starts happening, then you run the risk of leaks inside the home, moisture inside the walls, and wood rot. And we can certainly go down that rabbit hole if you'd like to also. Let me give you the phone number one more time, and then we're going to get to the phones. It's 800-823-8255. Go ahead, Danny Boyle, will take your call today. We'll kick things off with you, Ron. Welcome.
1: Good morning, Gary. How are you?
0: I'm doing fine. Thanks.
1: My current project is on my front porch, which is concrete. And about 10 years ago, I had stone, various size stones, square stones, rectangular stones laid. And I honestly don't know if they glued it or mortared it down. And on the perimeter, of the stone. There are about 5 by 7 by 2 inch thick perimeter stones that are mortared all the way around with about a half an inch overlap. That is starting to break away. And my question is, I'm going to have somebody do it, but clean it up a little handyman, but just clean it up and put a new mortar in. And one of the stones, a couple of stones on the end are not level. So they've got to be, I assume you just level that out by different levels of mortar.
0: Yes. I'll yes. Let me ask you a question. So these side stones that you're talking, and you talked about overlap, is the overlap occurring on the horizontal larger stones?
1: No, the stones I'm talking about that I've got to work on are just on the around the perimeter of the larger stones on the porch.
0: So they're also laying horizontally. They're not on vertically on the side of the
1: stone. They're not vertical. They're horizontal. Correct.
0: Okay. So the bigger stones. So they're kind of like the perimeter outline.
1: Exactly. I mean, okay. I have no problem with the bigger stones. It's just this 5 by 7 by 2 perimeter stones across the front. They're starting to break away, so they've got to be cleaned up. And I assume you would just use mortar, but that's why I'm calling you.
0: Well, yeah, that would probably be mortared down like the rest are. It's interesting, though, that those are coming loose and the other ones aren't. So I wonder if the other ones are put down with like a construction adhesive and these boundary stones are put down with mortar.
1: Well, it's 12 years ago, so yeah. I don't know.
0: So,
1: is there a particular mortar you would recommend?
0: Yeah. Or? So to answer the question, yeah. You know, ideally, and I don't know, again, without seeing or anything along those lines, ideally, if you could, you know, take those stones up, using like a cold chisel, a masonry chisel, and pop those off, that might be your best way of taking care of the problems, giving you a chance to level them a little bit, removing that old mortar, preparation the key, so getting the old mortar off, etching that concrete so the new mortar has something to bite into. And probably the biggest thing, Ron, the most important thing, quite honestly, is concrete doesn't like to stick to concrete. So yeah, when you create that. A mortar, you're going to have to, in regular mortar mix, something along those lines, that's fine. But that mortar would need to have a bonding agent put into it. And I think it's about you'll have to get the amount. I think it's a quart per 90-pound bag, and you probably don't need any more than that, is mixed in there. So that helps it adhere to the existing concrete slab. And you can, you know, depending on the thickness and everything, you know, just like whenever you're doing anything, whether it's brick or not, or, you know, stacked brick or whatever, getting it level, certainly the key, and just tapping it and smoothing it and getting it to perfection is key.
1: Is there any particular mortar you'd recommend?
0: Not necessarily. I mean, from an ease standpoint of ease and everything, I would just get a, you know, 60-pound, 90-pound bag of mortar. It's just, you know, it's got the sand, the concrete, it's got everything mixed in there. All you're doing is adding water and adding a bonding agent in, and you're ready to go.
1: Okay, so quick reader, they don't sell things with bonding agents in it.
0: Their whole patching compound product line does. So like the vinyl concrete patcher, that has a bonding agent mixed in it. They have one called Zip It Mortar. It's only a 3-pound bag, and it has a bonding agent. But like your 60-pound bags, no, you'd have to add the bonding agent. And the bonding agent isn't a big deal. I mean, when you go get the mortar and you ask for a bonding agent, you know, it comes in quarts, it comes in gallon jugs, and you're just mixing it into the powder along with the water to get the, you know, right consistency.
1: Can I ask one more question about
0: Sure.
1: the same project?
0: Mm-hmm.
1: It's on the porch, and there is a, you know, an overhead, obviously, And there is, I have a wooden post. It's just basically, I don't know if it's structural or just ornamental, but basically it's a square post. And I noticed all of a sudden it started peeling at the bottom. Moisture is getting in. Mm-hmm. Two questions. When I finish the project, now this is stone. I seal my concrete driveway every year, but should I power wash the stone and then put some kind of sealant on it?
0: You can, yeah. I mean, I wouldn't pressure wash it. I'd just probably use something like an oxygenated bleach, which is a powder mixed with water. Take a street broom or put it on, let it sit 10 minutes, street broom, agitate it, and rinse. I don't think you need to attack that with a pressure washer. And then if it's just a regular type of concrete, it's not exposed to aggregate or stamp concrete, you use a breathable concrete sealer. It's called a siloxane sealer. And

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0: All right, our conversation with Scott Berline. He's always working in the garden. You're just a busy man, Mr. Berline.
13: Everywhere, every direction, all the time.
0: What were you educating folks on this week at the Cincinnati Zoo and Botanical Garden?
13: Oh, well, this is an interesting time of year where we're kind of in transition from the spring plants into the fall plant or into the summer plants.
0: Right.
13: And, you know, it's a pollinator time of year to get that message out. Annuals are coming into their own. So there's a lot of cool stuff. We do have one of our symposiums coming up, or probably I would call it our

0: our sort of our best or most important symposium coming up in August.
1: Okay.
0: Which is just all about good plants and great gardens.
1: Well, I'll tell you what I'm growing great right now.
0: Mm.
1: Weeds.
0: Yeah. Yeah. Crabgrass is especially
1: what happened there, man?
0: Yeah. You know, those warm season annual weeds. They're
1: oh, my gosh.
0: Yeah. Yeah.
1: What's the ones with the real little tiny leaves that spread out? They're not very deep.
0: Oh,
1: landscaping beds everywhere.
0: Yeah.
1: And do I just pull those out, I guess?
0: Oh, you can
1: try. No magic easy way?
0: I think you're talking about spurge or porcelain. Either way, they're difficult ones. Spurge, it's almost impossible to get your fingers around the stem and pull it. So, you know, hoe or a little shot of Roundup or something is probably your best bet on those. But, yeah, those are tough ones.
1: Man, they came out of nowhere, too. I don't know. I preened them real good, but I guess preen's about wearing off by now.
0: Yeah. Yeah, it depends on when you applied it. But, yeah, if you applied it in March.
1: Yeah, I'm sure it did.
0: Yeah.
1: Mm-hmm. Man, you're full of good news. Now it's too hot. I don't want to do that.
0: And the weather, and a heat dome is descending upon us as we speak.
1: Are we gonna have another one of those?
0: Yeah, I think so.
1: Joy.
0: Mm-hmm.
1: Well, so I can go back and talk about conserving energy bills,
0: which you do very, very well. I was listening last week, and yeah, you inspired me to make some changes.
1: Oh, good. Mm-hmm. Good. Good.
0: Yeah.
1: All right. Anything else? I'm sure there's a bunch going on out there. I know the weeds. I don't know. Is disease or insects a big issue, too, now that we live in the tropics?
0: Yeah, the tropics. You need to start looking for a few fungus issues, mainly. But, you know, it's also a time to just enjoy fresh tomatoes and maybe some locally grown corn starting to come in.
1: Way to take it positive. I was going to go to another negative, but that's okay. We'll leave it at the...
0: I don't have anything left to counter it with.
1: I saw a sad thing yesterday. Uh-oh. I really did in my son's neighborhood. Somebody, gosh, I guess it was probably a 50-year-old plus tree.
0: Mm.
1: And it forked probably about 20 feet up in the air.
0: Mm.
1: And during the storm, I think Thursday night or Wednesday night, I forget which one it was, that thing split right down the center. Yes, it did. It
0: went
1: the side of the house. Thank goodness it didn't go right through the house.
0: Oh.
1: But people need to be aware, really. We always talk about trimming bushes and cutting the grass and everything, but those trees... not from a cosmetic standpoint, from a safety standpoint, you got to pay attention.
0: Yeah, you know, they get big on you, you know, insidiously. That, you know, you're just, it becomes part of your landscape, part of your world. You're not really paying that much attention. You know, it's there, you like it, but all of a sudden it's 50 feet tall and it's got, you know, it's had a bad fork all along. And good point is, you know, if you have trees that are getting bigger, go look at them and, you know, maybe have an arborist come and check them
1: out
0: too.
1: Absolutely.
0: Yeah.
1: It's a whole bunch cheaper to have an arborist look at it and make a diagnosis for it. Maybe it's fine.
0: Yeah.
1: Maybe it's not.
0: A cable would have saved that tree.
1: Exactly.
0: Know? Right.
1: Exactly. Yeah. And, you know, not to get morbid or anything, but some of those trees are huge. They're heavy. They come crashing right through the roof. I had a friend of mine happen to him probably 10 or 12 years ago. Nobody got hurt, but certainly somebody could have.
0: Yeah. Yeah. And, you know, it's amazing when the damage you can see to a house when a tree has fallen on it, or even a heavy branch.
1: Well, you get some rest and keep working in the garden. Thanks, Scott.
0: You're welcome. Thank you.
1: Right. Take care. Bye-bye. All right. Our phone number, talking home improvement, is 800-823-8255. Millie and Ron, you're up. You're at home with Gary Sullivan.
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2: Good morning. I'm Andy Betts. This is the 930 report. Your 3 News forecast. Mostly cloudy today with a high of 83. Tonight, clouds will gradually move out, leading to mostly clear skies. Overnight low in the mid 60s. And for Sunday, sunny and 85. Peace talks between the U.S. and Iran will reportedly take place today in Oman. On Friday, the U.S. demanded that Iran publicly state that the Strait of Hormuz is open to shipping. A senior U.S. official told News Nation that there won't be a good outcome if they refuse. The demand comes after the two countries traded strikes earlier in the week. A shooting in Worcester on Friday has left one man dead and another in custody. Wayne County Sheriff's deputies responded to a 911 call reporting that a shot was heard on Smithville Western Road. The identity of the 44-year-old victim has not yet been released. The verdict is in for a man accused of killing his niece in Stowe. John Lorkowski was convicted of murder this week in the 2024 fatal stabbing of 32-year-old Sherry Hutch. Lorkowski has been sentenced to 15 years to life in prison. A former Lorain County inmate who suffered a serious injury at the hands of a corrections officer in 2023 is taking a settlement offer in the amount of $6.35 million. Jeffrey Fry reportedly suffered a permanent spinal cord injury as well as injuries to his head and neck when he was slammed headfirst into a wall and concrete floor while he was handcuffed behind his back. In Lake County, a woman charged in the death of her two-month-old son is pleading guilty. Crystal Cross's son died by means of suffocation in 2023. Krause pleaded guilty this week to charges of reckless homicide and endangering children and will be sentenced at a later date. I'm Andy Betts. 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
10: Thanks for taking my call.
11: You bet.
10: I have natural birch cabinets, and a few of the doors... mainly on the bottom, just, I don't know, the finish is just like going away or something. And I was considering using Milsec, and I didn't know whether to do that or refinish them or...
0: Well, you can use the Milsec. I don't know. How old are the cabinets?
10: 59 years.
0: Yeah. Well, the finish is probably wearing off.
10: Yeah. And they don't get the sun. The ones that more get the sun...
0: Yeah, but they get your hands. Probably get your hands.
10: Well, yeah.
0: Yeah.
10: But the couple that are really bad, I don't know, they're just really strange. I mean, it's I don't know what, I can't explain it, but it's sort of like it's missing, you know. I mean, it's kind of a stripe, like part of the finish looks like it's gone.
0: Mm-hmm.
10: So I thought I'd clean them with that Milsec if it
0: well,
10: was.
0: Well, like I said, it's not going to hurt anything to clean them with the Milsec. You know, it costs you $10, see what it looks like. Yeah. And if that's not the answer, you'll have your answer. It does rejuvenate it. So what the Milsec does for those that are listening have no idea what we're talking about, Millie. It's an interesting cabinet rejuvenator to a degree. It cleans it.
10: Okay.
0: It removes wax. And it rejuvenates the wood. So, you know, put it on there and, you know, The thing is, with cabinets in a kitchen, with cooking, you know, it's not like the air has cooking grease in it. Our hands has oil on it. And so there's a lot of gunk in there. And so this will really clean that surface and rejuvenate it. If it's still, you know, even it might even make the finish, if it's worn, look even more worn because you'll be rejuvenating the wood. It might make it stand out, but you'll have your answer that you'll need to do something at that point.
10: Okay.
0: All right.
10: Okay.
0: Very good.
10: Thank you very much.
0: You bet.
10: Uh-huh.
0: Bye-bye. All right. Let's go to Ron. Ron, welcome.
12: Welcome.
0: Yes, sir.
12: Thank you for taking my call.
0: You bet.
12: I appreciate it. We have a new roof that's approaching the 1 year anniversary. It's a class 3 shingle. Mm-hmm. At the same time, we put on new gutters with a gutter guard. And what has happened is the roof has shed a lot of granules. Mm-hmm. And they're on the ground, but a lot of them have become trapped in the screen mesh that is the gutter guard. And we have four places where the water comes down a downspout and then runs on the roof for a period of time and then into the gutter. At those points, the gutter is so, or the screen is so filled with the granules that the water just goes over the top. Mm-hmm. And we're wondering how to solve that.
0: Well, the smart aleck answer, I guess, is to remove the granules from the top of the screen. And I think that's probably the only way you will. I don't know what type of screen you have on there. And I don't know how they attach, not knowing the type. But if there's a way to remove them and lift and dump that granular material off there, that would certainly be one way. Another way would be to get like a shop vac up there and just literally suck that off. You know, a lot of times when you put new shingling on, there's a lot of loose particles of that granular material on there. So that's the protectant of the shingle.
11: So I don't think it's a failure of the shingle. I think it's just the newness, kind of like when you have carpet laid, you have all that, you know, fuzzes and everything for the first couple of weeks, and then it gets taken care of and it looks fine. So that's what I would do, is simply just remove what's, you know, because basically the gutters run to a point where it's ineffective because the water can't even get into the gutter now. So it's clogged, but it's clogged on top of the shield, and that's how I would clean it and remove it.
12: Well, I actually have done that, but then particles fill up again, mm-hmm. and the company that installed the roof has recommended adding a gutter from the ones that are draining onto the roof, extending that right into the gutter, and then putting a gutter guard on the edge. Does that sound reasonable?
11: Well, it does. I mean, that's another option. Again, it'd have to be a calculation on, you know, how big that gutter is at the top of the roof that would then be deposited right into the gutter. You know, depending on the size of the gutter below, 4-inch, 5-inch, or 6-inch, it's, you know, there's also a limit to how much water that thing can, you know, digest, but that would be an option, sure. And it's nice to know that.
12: That has been very helpful.
11: Yeah, it's nice that your roofer and the gutter company are working together to resolve the problem. So I would, you know, I would take their lead to solve the issue for sure. Because you're always going to have that granular shingle loss. I'm just saying it's probably a little extreme right now since newer, but I'd definitely take their lead on it, Ron.
12: Okay. Thanks again, Gary. Enjoy your program.
11: Thank you, sir. Take care. All right. Let me give you that phone number. We got a couple lines. We're talking about a lot of things around the home in terms of repair. It's 800-823-8255. Rusty, welcome.
13: Good morning, Gary.
11: Morning.
13: Hey, I've been baling Bermuda grass for several years now, and it's driving me crazy. I can't hardly stand it. It's terrible. It'll grow through blacktop. It just runs the yard. I kill it down in the fall time with Roundup, wherever I can get. And it seems like I've bared down so much. I've got a few spots in my yard that I feel like it's almost poisoned the ground and stuff. Like I can't hardly get things to grow on it. Yeah. Is there something we can do to get rid of this Bermuda grass besides moving? I know the old joke to get rid of it.
11: So do you have it just in patches, Rusty, or do you have it throughout the whole yard?
13: In patches. Most of where the sun gets on the grass, it really
11: seeds.
13: I don't know. I try to kill it down and stuff, and I pulled it, and just I get my yard treated. I'm doing everything. It's not working. I'm losing.
11: I mean, a lot of times if you live near a park or a golf course or something, you can get that kind of problem in lawns. And quite honestly, I think you're doing the right things, to be honest. There's no super cure. I think what I would do, if it were my yard, and I'm not an expert on that, you might want to check with Scott Berline on that. But one of the things I would do is come around the third week in August, is I'd go out there with a Roundup product where you would kill the grass, because seeding in the fall was the best time of year. But Roundup's changed their formulation, so you're going to have to read on. It used to be you could spray it on and literally plant the seed the same day. And you can't do that anymore. Just because they've reformulated that. So I think you have to wait like 7 days or 14 days. You have to read the label again. I'm no expert on the products of lawn and garden in a lot of cases. And so spray it, kill it, wait the time period, and then sow seed. But it's tough to get rid of. I'm not going to sit here and tell you it's a picnic. I mean, you got to have that stuff. You know, I'm always talking about a complete kill of mold in our home. And when you get Bermuda grass in your lawn, it's got to be a complete kill. Some roots still living, it'll be right back. It'll take, you know, a couple years to reestablish itself, but it will come back. But that's really about that it. You know, one of the other things you could do is you could literally dig it up and then spray that area in case there's anything that starts, you know, kind of a survivor starts propping up a little Bermuda grass again, and spray that, and then come back and sod it in the fall.
13: 2 and 3 feet underneath the ground and stuff. You know, it's just, it's hard to kill.
11: Well, I understand all that.
13: Everything I can do.
11: Yeah, I understand that, but we're not going to change that. That's the way it lives. You know, so maybe the way is, again, is dig it up, wait for the volunteers to come up, and then kill it. It's going to have less strength to push itself back up. You see what I'm doing, rather than just spraying it when it's all green and healthy.
13: Yeah, I've done that. You know, I've sprayed it. You know, there's going to be some volunteers going to come back. And some does, some doesn't. But it'll seem like it comes back a year or two later.
11: No, I got an area in my yard. It's the same thing. I looked at it the other day and I went, well, it's probably been about 6 years since I've done this. But it's got to happen again, because now the patch is probably about 2 feet wide and about 6 feet long, and it's going to take over everything if I don't get it taken care of.
13: I installed an irrigation system in the yard stuff to hope to kind of combat it also. It's going to make the yard look green and pretty also, but it's going to make it thrive in hot weather. And
11: oh, yeah, it does. Yeah, it's a southern grass. You know, it's a southern grass, so... I think what you're doing is what you got to do, Rusty, and I don't think it's something that it's one and done for you.
13: I had a neighbor that they had some Bermuda grass and had a lawn care guy come in. He come in with a bobcat, and it looks like he took maybe 5 or 6 inches off the top of the greener, you know,
11: and put in new topsoil
13: and then sprayed it and brought in some topsoil, and that did pretty good. I hate to go that extreme though, but
11: I think you got the picture now though. I mean, we've been talking and you've been doing all the right things, and it is, you know, I mean, I left when you said brought in a bobcat, and I'm thinking, well, he's had enough of it. You know, I mean, it's really a matter of, you got to get that stuff out of there. You got to get it, the roots totally killed. You got to wait for the volunteers and kill those, and then seed or sod. And then at that point, I think you're going to have, you know, that problem resolved. But good luck to you, Rusty, and thanks for the call. I appreciate it. 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
0: 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You can listen to the hours you may miss over the course of the weekend. All right, let's get back to the phone calls. And Dan, welcome.
12: Morning, Gary. Love the show. How are you?
0: I'm doing fine. Thank you.
12: Hey, I've got a condenser unit from my AC outside. Mm. I noticed as I was mowing yesterday that there was some kind of condensate like out around it. Is that normal, or should I have somebody come out and take a look?
0: Is this a new one, an old one, or, you know?
12: It's about 6 or 7 years old now.
0: 6 or 7 years old. And is it freezing or at all?
12: No, it's not freezing, but you can definitely see some kind of water or some kind of some wet substances. Seems like it's coming out of there.
0: Yeah. Geez, you think it's water or do you think it's a refrigerant? You know, one of the things that happens usually, okay, I mean, your air conditioning, it conditions the air by pulling moisture out of the air.
12: Mm-hmm.
0: So moisture is kind of prevalent on the air handler. Okay. There's coils inside. But if things go awry and maybe dirty filters, vents that are turned off where you don't get, you know, full circulation, blower motor problems, temperature problems inside the house, refrigerant leaks, probably the most common, you can start having excessive moisture, and you can also have that unit begin to freeze up. So I would say the answer is somewhere in between there. Let's keep an eye on it.
12: Okay.
0: Watch your temperatures inside your house. And if you start seeing where it's going to freeze up, you're definitely going to have a look at it. If you haven't changed the filter, let's get that changed. If you've got a bunch of, you know, registers closed off, let's open those up. But if you start seeing some icing, my guess is there's a refrigerant leak, and that isn't water at all.
12: Okay.
0: All righty.
12: Thanks, Gary.
0: All right. Thank you, Dan. Appreciate the call. One other thing, since I know in our city we're going to have another heat wave come through, I think, this week. That's what Scott Berline was telling me earlier today. And your air conditioners can only do so much. Air conditioning. Keep remembering that. So, you know, if it gets up to 100, your thermostat in your house is good to about 80. You put it at 70, it's not going to keep up. So keep that in mind. I know a lot of people, we expect big things, and we don't always get them. So, you know, once it gets into the 90s, I mean, upper 70s would be a really good temperature setting for your house. All right, let's go to Patty. Patty, welcome.
2: Good morning.
0: Morning.
2: Hey, I have, I have a new, well, it's about 3 years old, concrete driveway.
0: Uh-huh.
2: Where we live, it's very tight, and it's only a half inch or so from the block foundation.
0: Okay.
2: I with this damp year that we've had here in Akron, Ohio, I have had moss growing in that space.
0: Yeah.
2: And little plants.
0: Mm-hmm.
2: So I intend to scrape that out.
0: Okay.
2: And put some flexible caulk. I'll scrape it as good as I can. I cannot get down to the frost line. That's
0: impossible. Well, you don't have to. You don't have to. Just clean that out the best you can. Maybe take a chisel, a screwdriver, something along those lines, and scrape that out down to about 3/8 of an inch from the surface.
2: Okay,
0: that's all you need to go. And then what I'd recommend, how big is that gap? Is it about the width of your finger?
2: Forefinger, yeah.
0: All right. Then what you want to get is you want to get some self-leveling urethane crack filler. Urethane crack filler. It comes in a caulking tube. And you'll get a heavy-duty caulking gun, and you'll just run a big bead over that because there'll be soil down there. You don't need to get very deep. 3/8 of an inch is plenty deep. And you put this bead of caulking on there, it'll just weep. It'll get level it out. You don't have to trowel it. You don't have to put your finger in. You don't have to do anything. Just get that in there, let it level out, and you'll have it sealed up.
2: Wonderful. Yeah, I worry about expansion and contraction.
0: Well, it's going to do that. It's always going to do that. And the key here is the urethane self-leveling crack seal. So it's really, in terms of caulking, it is the most flexible, the best bonding type of caulking you can get. And when you put it between like the driveway and the foundation of the house, there's enough, you know, even though there's going to be movement, there's enough flexibility allowing it to move and enough strength to stay bonded in there. You might have to do it every 5 to 7 years unless it pulls back even further than normal. But self-leveling urethane crack filler, Quikrete makes it, Sacrete makes it, and you'll find it at a hardware store. Thank you much for the call. I appreciate it. And if you'd like to join us, do so. We got plenty to cover today. A busy one it is. And you're at home with Gary Sullivan.

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9: President Trump is issuing a new warning to Iran. It's 10 o'clock. I'm Andy Betts. First, your 3 News weather. Mostly cloudy today with a high of 83. Tonight, clouds will gradually move out, leading to mostly clear skies. Overnight low in the mid-60s. And for Sunday, sunny and 85. Right now, it's 76 degrees at your severe weather station. An effort to get talks between the U.S. and Iran back on track after days of attacks, but President Trump making a new threat to Tehran. Here's ABC's senior White House correspondent, Selena Wang.
10: The president is issuing this new threat against Iran, posting this morning that 1,000 missiles are locked and loaded and aimed at Iran, with thousands more to immediately follow if the Iranian government acts on its threat to assassinate or attempt to assassinate him. And he goes further, adding that orders have already been given and the U.S. military is ready, willing, and able to completely decimate and destroy all areas of Iran.
9: Our Carmen Angelo spoke with retired U.S. Naval Intelligence Officer Steve Rogers, who says there are few options to end the conflict with Iran. He says the only way to win the war is to obliterate Iran altogether.
11: These people are religious fanatics, and the president made clear that he doesn't want to kill a lot of civilians, but obliteration of the country may be necessary.
9: Lieutenant Commander Rogers also said maybe it's time to arm Iranian civilians. Evacuation orders are in effect north of Los Angeles, where a fast-moving wildfire is burning out of control. The Summit Fire was reported early Friday afternoon in the foothills of the Angeles National Forest, and as of last night, has burned nearly 2,700 acres and is 0% contained. Hundreds of residents living in parts of Antelope Valley have been ordered to evacuate, and an animal shelter has been set up. Cal Fire is using several planes and helicopters to battle the blaze, which started during a heat wave with temperatures over 100 degrees. A man wanted as a fugitive on sex-related charges was arrested Friday morning, hiding in the house on Cleveland's west side, where last week the body of a Tennessee woman was found in the backyard. U.S. Marshal Pete Elliott says 43-year-old Matthew Hensley was wanted on sex charges.
12: Today we tracked him down to a residence in Bosworth in Cleveland, made the arrest on him. He is hiding in a makeshift kind of behind a wall.
9: Marshall Elliott confirms the house where they found Hensley is the one where they found the body of Amber Graham, but says her case is being handled by Cleveland police. An Elyria man is in custody after firing a gun early Friday morning. At around 4:30, officers from the Elyria Police Department were investigating an unrelated alarm when they heard multiple shots fired near Delaware Avenue. Upon their arrival, officers heard approximately 20 more shots and found 27-year-old Devon Grant firing a gun, including towards the EPD's unmanned aircraft, which was being used to help in the search. No one was hurt. Grant is being held without bond until his initial hearing. A new state law that's in effect now is aimed at protecting first responders on the job. House Bill 20 makes it illegal to get within 15 feet of a police officer, firefighter, or medical responder while they're performing their official duties. An endangered bird species is getting a boost in Northeast Ohio this weekend.
13: The Akron Zoo has welcomed two new snowy owl chicks this summer. The owlets hatched as part of a national breeding program designed to protect the species from extinction. Zoo staff say the birds are doing well, and they're resting in a private nursery for now. I'm Travis Laird.
9: The Guardians remain tied with the White Sox for first place in the AL Central after topping the Marlins last night by a score of 3-2. Tonight, Tanner Bibee takes the mound in Game 2 of this final series before the All-Star break. First pitch at 4:10. 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I'm Andy Betts.
14: 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We had an earlier accident tying things up on the inbound East Shore Way at East 152nd. Please to report that's out of your way. You're good to go once again. 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

0: 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It's Jaws, J-A-W-S, cleans.com. And we thank them for sponsoring this hour of the show as we go through another hour taking your calls. And let's go kick things off this hour. Marge, welcome.
1: Good morning, Gary.
0: Morning.
1: I've heard you mention Quad being the best caulk, but is Quad the proper caulk to use for the garage floor and the driveway, bud?
0: No. Quad is a wonderful product. It is a urethane-based product, and urethanes are really the most flexible, as we were just talking with the other lady. But Quad is usually used around windows, doors, siding with mixed substrates. In other words, if you're going against wood and brick, Quad would be a perfect caulking. So tell me about the issue that you're having.
1: Well, the caulk that was used a couple of years ago it was a harder caulk, and it's popped out in spots, so it's going to have to be cleaned out, and I know it will need backer rod in the spots, but I didn't know what proper caulk to use to seal it.
0: So when you dig out that caulking, how wide is that crack or opening?
1: I guess 3/4 of an inch.
0: Okay, all right. Well, the caulking you're going to use is also a urethane. So you were on the right track. And it's, like I just had said, it's very, very flexible. It has very, very good strength. And the caulking that I just recommended to the other lady that had the driveway that was abutting the garage, and she had that gap, it was about a half inch, I had recommended a self-leveling urethane crack filler. And that's what you want to use. It's made by Quikrete, and it comes in a caulking tube. Now, I will tell you, there's two types you can use to fill that crack, okay? One of them is the self-leveling urethane crack filler. The other one is called advanced latex resin self-leveling concrete filler. And the advanced resin self-leveling crack filler is a little easier to use. And the urethane one is really hard to get out of the caulking tube. You need to get a heavy-duty caulking gun to really get a good bead on. So you can use either one. They'll both do a great job. Again, you want to fill about 3/8 of an inch down into that crevice to the surface. So, you know, if it's a bottomless hole there, you're right. You want to use a backing rod in there. Get it about 3/8 of an inch from below the surface and use either one of those. All you do is just run a bead over the backer rod and it levels out. And if it doesn't fill up to the surface level, you can put another bead on top of it. And it'll do a great job for you, Marge.
1: Okay, you say that's advanced leveling?
0: Yeah, it's advanced resin self-leveling.
1: Oh, advanced resin.
0: Filler. Yeah. Mm-hmm.
1: Okay, by crack filler. Well,
0: so basically,
1: so much, Gary.
0: You bet. You're looking for a self-leveling crack filler. You bet. Thank you, Marge. Appreciate it. Take care. Bye-bye. All right, and let's go to Ron. Ron, welcome.
2: Hey, Gary. Hey, I wanted to talk about Bermuda grass versus fescue and how to get rid of it.
0: Yeah, fire away. So, I'm no grass expert.
2: Well, so the previous callers, you know, were talking about digging it up and stuff. That's a lot of labor. So years ago, I thought it was a great idea to introduce some Bermuda into my fescue lawn for a tee box so I could hit golf balls. Well, it spread, and it spread. So I found this product called Ornamec. Ornamec, and it kills the Bermuda, not the fescue.
0: Really? Awesome.
2: Yeah.
0: Awesome.
2: It's not cheap, but it's worth it.
0: Yeah, it killed it and killed it good, huh?
2: It did the job for sure.
0: Wow. Ornamec. I'm writing that down for myself. Ornamec.
2: Do it,
0: Jerry. All right. Thank you much. Appreciate it. That's interesting. Yes, when I was talking about digging it up, it was only because of a progression that he had used. He had killed it. He had reseeded it, and Bermuda took over. And that's been my experience, too. It may take 6 years. It may take 5 years. It may take 3 years. It'll come back. And so I was talking about killing it and waiting for the survivors to prop their heads up and then hit them again and hit them again and then plant seed or do sod. I was not aware that there was a product that you could spray and it kill. And I will look that up, too. We'll kill Bermuda and leave the fescue alone. And I wonder if you can plant the seed right away. Interesting. Thank you much. Appreciate that tip. And let's go to John. He's got another tip. John, welcome.
3: Hey, Garrett, get off there. I'm getting off the. Am I off the speakerphone? Or what? Okay.
0: Go ahead. Yep. Go ahead, John.
3: Yeah, I'm good now. My AC went out on the 3rd, and I put a new fan motor in the condenser outside.
0: Yes, sir.
3: The big fan motor. Uh-huh. One of the things I noticed was when it started working after 3 days of a house at 90 degrees, everything was working real good, and that big, fat, low-pressure copper line will sweat a lot
0: right.
3: in this weather.
0: Well, yeah,
3: that
0: because...
3: your Coke bottle on the... Yeah.
0: Right, because that's what I was saying. Air conditioning is... conditioning the air, and it's all it's a great deal of it is all about pulling that moisture out of there.
3: That fat line has to have a insulator sleeve on it.
0: Yep, you're right.
3: The big black insulator sleeve was what was missing.
0: Okay.
3: And where it came out and went into the brick house,
0: right,
3: that's where I saw the water at.
0: Okay.
3: And put a big fat black insulator sleeve on it, and I think that should take care of it. Because underneath the house, it's all black.
0: Yep.
3: And I think they just missed that one spot. And it was running a little bit of water.
0: Is that right? In fact, I just had an air conditioner replaced, and I was out there when he was putting it in, and I'm thinking, like, I asked him about it because the insulator sleeve on my copper line that was going, it was 26 years old. It's seen better days.
3: It was still there.
0: Yeah, it was still there. Yeah. It was barely there, but it was still there. Very good. Well, thanks for that tip. I appreciate it. All right. And I didn't really ask him where that moisture was, but that is a way to rectify that if it's on that pipe for sure. And you know, when you have that high temperature has been down for 3 days, that air conditioner's got a lot to work with, and it's pumping a lot of refrigerant and stuff like that, and that pipe does get really cold, so insulating certainly the key. Gary, welcome.
4: Hey, how you doing, Gary?
0: Doing fine, thanks.
4: Hey, I'm an air conditioning guy for 45 years.
0: And lay it on us.
4: The gentleman who called it had that water coming from under his condenser outside.
0: Oh, what,
4: the
0: did
4: manufacturers...
0: he say- Did he say
4: the manufacturers
0: under?
4: Don't insulate? Yeah, underneath from inside the condenser.
0: That.
4: He said.
0: Okay.
4: He not the last guy, but the guy previous maybe about 10 minutes ago. But the manufacturers don't insulate that suction, that big line inside the unit. So they take the insulation up to the unit where they sweat the pipe to the outdoor unit. But inside that unit,
0: it's exposed.
4: 9 out of 10 times, even more, that's not insulated. So in a hot, humid summer day, that sweats, and that's probably the moisture coming out of the bottom of his outdoor unit, the condenser outside.
0: Is that going to hurt anything or not, Gary?
4: No.
0: Help me out there.
4: No, it's just like rain. You know, when it rains on a summer day, that water goes right through that opening where that fan blade is, and that water just got weep holes in the bottom. It drips right out of there.
0: Okay.
4: That's where he's getting that moisture from, that big suction line.
0: Obviously, I'm no air conditioning expert. I have seen moisture at mine, so I figured it was going to be okay, but I couldn't explain it as eloquently as you did, so thank you.
4: The thing I understand about air conditioning, and a lot of people, it's a misnomer, is it works by removing the heat from inside the house. Mm-hmm. That coil is very cold above the furnace.
0: Right.
4: That's why it sweats and has a condensate line.
0: Right.
4: But it's removing the heat and, of course, the moisture because that high humidity, high humid air in the house is sweating on that coil.
0: Right.
4: So that's where all that moisture comes from. In the house, it goes down the condensate drain line. But outside, if it's not insulated, inside the unit, you'll see water come out of there on a hot, humid day. For sure.
0: Excellent. Now I got something to do this afternoon. Go ahead and take a look.
4: There you go.
0: I appreciate it, Gary. Thank you.
4: Nice talking to you.
0: All right. Take care. I do appreciate that. All right. Let's take a little break. We'll come back. Larry, you'll be up first. If you'd like to join us, please do. It's 800-823-8255. We'll continue with your calls. 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
1: All right, back to work we go, talking about our homes. 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Our phone number is 800-823-8255. 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And let's go to Larry. Larry, welcome.
9: Thank you, Gary. I had a question about what I'm seeing heavily advertised, polyaspartic coatings for concrete surfaces.
1: Mm-hmm. Yes, there's a bunch of them out there now, isn't there?
9: Yeah, I'm just wondering if you have any feedback on those from anyone.
1: Well, the polyureas is kind of... You know, I think there's some, that's the one I'm most familiar with. That's kind of the latest and the greatest. And give me the name of the one you were asking about. It's the chemical.
9: Well, it's a company called Icon. I think they call it polyaspartic coating.
1: Polyaspartic. Not real fair. I've heard of that, but I'm not real familiar with that type of

0: I know that one and the polyureas came out the same, and they're kind of the king bee right now over epoxies. So, you know, I know they're very good. I'm more familiar with the polyureas.
1: Okay.
0: But I don't think you're – I mean, I think that's a very, very good coating. It's certainly it's just taking the lead and kind of blowing the epoxies out of the water. But they are expensive. I mean, I'm not going to hide that.
1: Okay.
0: They're – I had in my mind what the cost per square foot was, but I'm thinking it's like $4 or $5 a square.
1: Okay.
0: But, man, the durability on them is really high. They've kind of...
1: So, do you know if the paint flicks, the paint chips that they put in are necessary?
0: Usually they are not. I know they weren't on the on the epoxies. And I do know that on some of them, they talk about them being... improving the traction,
1: right?
0: But it's certainly I wouldn't look at it that way for the epoxies. I think it was more decorative than anything else. I knew numerous people that did not use them on the polyureas and the spartics. I think really the purpose of them, and so obviously I can't answer your question. I don't know the answer to that, but I think the purpose of them really is to break up one field of color. So it doesn't look like paint. It's more of a decorative touch, and it may increase the traction. But I think the real purpose is to break up that one field of color. There are some really good also sealers now that are slip-resistant coatings that you could go over the polyureas or whatever. And
1: okay.
0: Make that coating slip resistant.
1: I hear you promote dash coatings a lot.
0: Yeah.
1: Mm-hmm. Would those be good for an outdoor patio that's kind of old concrete?
0: Yeah. Yeah. Yeah. He does. And they're not, they're acrylic resin coatings, and it may be, it's not a urea, but you'll get a lifespan of about 12 to 15 years on that. It's a two coat system. You can do it yourself. It's applied with a roller.
1: Okay.
0: And you can also, and it's slip resistance by its nature, but it should be sealed. It'll probably need to be sealed about every 5 years. And they do have a product called TrackSafe, which is slip resistant. And I think theirs breaks down to about $2 a square.
1: Okay. Yeah, that's a big savings. Okay, Gary, I appreciate it.
0: I hope that helps. Thank you. Take care. All right, for the first time today, I can't believe it. 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
3: Good morning. I'm Andy Betts. It's 10:30. The 3 News forecast, mostly cloudy today with a high of 83. Tonight, clouds will gradually move out, leading to mostly clear skies, overnight low in the mid-60s. And for Sunday, sunny and 85. The Supreme Leader of Iran is vowing revenge for the slaying of the former Ayatollah Ali Khamenei. Today, the new Ayatollah, his son Mujtaba Khamenei, said on social media that avenging his father is the demand of the nation and must certainly take place. He also wrote, "We pledge to avenge the blood of the martyred leader and the martyrs of these two wars." Ayatollah Ali Khamenei was killed in February by U.S.-Israeli airstrikes. An Akron teen who fatally shot his friend during a recent dog attack is now facing charges including negligent homicide. A 14-year-old boy went to the Packard Drive home of a 15-year-old friend on June 30th and was attacked by the friend's dog. The younger teen pulled out a gun and opened fire, hitting the dog and his friend, JoJo Harris, who was trying to pull the dog away. Harris was later pronounced dead at the hospital. Former Ohio State star and NFL linebacker Darren Lee is pleading not guilty to the February murder of his girlfriend inside their Tennessee home. During his arraignment this week, Lee entered a no plea, which in Tennessee is treated as a not guilty plea. The FAA is approving a $3.2 million grant for Akron-Fulton International Airport. The funds will be used to help rehabilitate aging taxiways, ensuring that the airport remains safe, reliable, and ready to serve pilots, passengers, and businesses for years to come. Head to the post office today if you want to save on postage. That's because, as of Sunday, the cost of a forever stamp will go up from 78 to 82 cents. It's been about a year since the cost of a forever stamp has increased. I'm Andy Betts. 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
0: 800-823-8255. And let's go to Melanie. Melanie, welcome.
12: Hi, Gary.
0: Hello.
12: Thanks for taking my call.
0: You bet.
12: So I have a toilet question for you.
0: Okay.
12: It's doing something odd after I flush it. When the tank is filling up, mm-hmm. it doesn't just fill up. It like pauses.
0: Does it turn back on then, or?
12: Yeah, it's like it fills up completely, but there's like little pauses in it while it's doing it.
0: Hmm.
12: I looked in there. I don't have any idea.
0: So when you flush the toilet, it removes the waste. That's not the problem. Then the water from the closet fills back up, and that's when it's pausing?
12: Yes.
0: So the only thing I can think of is that is controlled by a float and a valve, okay? So there's two types of floats on that valve, or two types of floats that can be on a valve. That's a better way to say it. One of them is with a rod that's either 8, 10, or 12 inches long, and there's a plastic float on the end of that. And when it rises, it should move with fluidity and keep the water running, and when it gets to the top, it shuts off the valve and stops the water flow. That's one type. And then there's a type where there's a float about the size of your fist that rises up the valve and shuts it off. Okay. Do you see that, or do you know which one you have?
12: I'm looking at it right now. So it definitely doesn't have the ball that is attached and floats up.
0: Okay.
12: Because I don't see that at all.
0: So
12: it might be the second one.
0: So the second one, again, it's about going to be a little bit bigger than the size of your fist. It goes up, and the valve is on the left-hand side. It stands about 10 inches tall, and there's a little metal clip at the bottom, a little metal thing that it guides that float on. It rises. And the only thing I can think of is it's rubbing up against the side of the toilet, or it's somehow impeded where it stops the flow.
12: Okay.
0: So make sure, I guess one of the things to do if you see that is let it fill up and flush the toilet and just watch that float as it goes up that valve. It's just going to glide slowly up that valve, and you'll be able to see or hear when it quits filling up and see if it's not bumping onto something.
12: Okay.
0: It's just something that is just impairing that, I would believe. And if it is, and maybe you can try to adjust that, or next time, flush it and just kind of lift it a little bit and see if we can get that moving. It's, you know, and the ultimate way of correcting is replace that valve would be my guess.
12: Okay.
0: So
12: can I ask you one other question?
0: Yeah. Sure.
12: Mm-hmm. Not not toilet related.
8: Sure.
12: Does it benefit me to run the dehumidifier while I'm running my air conditioning?
0: It does if the air conditioning isn't taking enough moisture out of your house. So okay. The question I have is the issue in a particular room, or is it the basement, or where do you feel like it's pretty humid?
12: Probably upstairs on the second floor.
0: Okay. Usually your humidity levels start in the basement and it's a stack effect. Okay. So it's worse in the basement, and the further up in the house, eventually it'll all be the same, but at the beginning of this humidity issue, it works its way up the top of the house. Here's what you're going to need to do. The best dehumidifier in the house is the air conditioner, but sometimes maybe it's not sized right, or we still have high humidity in the house. It needs a little help. Usually that help that is required is usually in the basement. So the only way you're really going to know is what I would do is you can get yourself a little humidity gauge, and I would put it in the basement and leave it there for 24 hours and see what the humidity is in the basement. If it's 60%.
12: My dehumidifier actually has one built into it.
0: Yeah, okay. Do you know what kind of humidity
12: you're... It's 63%.
0: Okay, so that's high, and that's with the humidity dehumidifier running?
12: I don't think it's running right now. I don't think I have it set to run right now.
0: Well, it's not hateful. If it was 70, I'd be really concerned, or I'd be concerned. But in the summertime, if you can keep it between 50 and 60%, that's ideal. Once you get over that, you probably need to run that dehumidifier a little bit. So it may need a little help, but when I was talking about getting a humidity gauge, what I would do is I'd put one in the basement, see where it is for 24 hours, put it on the first floor the next day, see where it's running there, and kind of keep an idea where they're at. If the basement then is your number one issue, and it probably is, and 63 is not hateful, if you have vents down there and a cold air return, make sure they're open, unimpeded. And if you start getting around, you know, upper 60s, 70%, then you're going to need that help with that dehumidifier. Now, okay. I got one more question for you. On your thermostat for your air conditioner, do you have the fan on auto or on?
12: I have it on auto.
0: You have it on auto. Okay, good. That's where it should be.
12: I remember you talking about
0: okay.
12: that.
0: Okay, good. And 63 is, you know, like, it's not that bad. It's not okay. an emergency level. So to answer your question, you can run the dehumidifier when the air conditioner is running, but your air conditioner is your best dehumidifier, but sometimes it needs a little help. So
12: okay.
0: I was just wondering if
12: it would help.
0: Yeah, it'll help. It is, again, if you're running with the air conditioner, you're running 55%, you have your humidity gauge down there, and it's running 55%. And then the humidistat, which is like a thermostat, only it's measuring humidity on the dehumidifier, and you got it set at 40, okay. it'll take some more out for sure.
12: Okay. Yeah, my second floor it does not get cool much at all.
0: Mm-hmm. So well, that's why I said get one of those little gauges. I mean, they're like $15. Put it on the coffee table and let's see where it is on the first floor. We might surprise ourselves. I'm sorry?
12: What is that called?
0: It's a humidity gauge. So, you know, you got thermometers for houses, and then the humidity gauges are just, you know, they make them different shapes and sizes, rectangles and circles and freestanding
12: sure.
0: or on the wall. And just get one in that house and let's see where they're running. You can play with it, and you might have to play with it a little bit. And then just see, right. You know, if you're not cooling that, if the humidity's high on that first floor, you know, as long as it's cooling fine, but the humidity's high, you might want to run that humidifier and let's get it down a little lower in the basement because it is a stack effect. Moist air that's heavy goes to the lower floor. So if you're running 65% in the basement and it's been doing that for a while and it's 65% on the first floor, you probably need to run it in the basement.
12: Okay.
0: All right.
12: Give the air conditioner a little help.
0: Yep.
12: Thanks, Gary.
0: All right. You're quite welcome. Thank you. Take care. All right, let's take a break, and we will have Diane and Mike and Tony, if you'd like to join us, do so. Having a good time this weekend. Lots of air conditioning. We didn't have a bad week this week. It wasn't exactly cool, but it wasn't hateful. Coming up this week where I'm at, it's going to be a little warm. We'll continue with your calls. You're at home with Gary Sullivan.
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0: Well, I guess what we're doing today is trying to stay cool. We're talking a lot about heat and a lot about managing our home's temperatures and humidities. But other projects you might be thinking about or working on, we can chat with that about that also. It's 800-823-8255. Let's go to Diane. Diane, welcome.
9: Good morning.
0: Morning.
9: Well, I have a question of air conditioning. I have two window units. One's like 18,000, the other one's 8,000. And years ago when they were put in, evidently the tilt wasn't enough, I guess, for the drainage, which I didn't know at the time because water was coming out. And then the siding little place that was on the windowsill on the outside fell off, and I'm thinking, and the wood's rotted, actually. So I'm in a dilemma. Can they fix both of those windowsills on the outside without taking the air conditioning out?
10: I don't know. Can they get to it?
9: Well, yeah, they're on. I have a. It's on the first. Yeah, they can stand up and look at the wind, air conditioner, and everything else. Yeah, you don't need a ladder or anything like that. But I just didn't know. I've seen windowsills like for sale.
10: It really, you know, without me seeing it, I can't answer that. But it really depends, and it's not that difficult really to take out that air conditioning unit if you have to. It's really going to be a matter of how much it's rotted, where it's rotted, how accessible it is, or does the whole windowsill need to be replaced? I mean, and those answers we don't have yet. So, you know, they may be able to. If they're going to replace it, they're probably going to take it out, sure. If they're not, they may have to take it out anyway, because there are different wood rot repair kits that are pretty good. There's one called Woody Pox, which is an epoxy wood filler. It's very good. And, you know, you can scrape away a lot of rotted wood, and the Woody Pox can make a big patch. Unlike some of the other ones. So I don't know. They're probably going to take it out, but I don't know until you see how accessible it is and how far that rod is and whether the whole sill needs to be removed or not. But, I'm going to guess they're going to probably take it out.
9: Well, I was hoping not to hear that, because, you know, getting somebody to come in and, you know, load the air conditioner out and fix it and the windows are open and, you know.
10: Well, why don't you get somebody out there to take a look at it and get their opinion and see if they, you know, taking those window air conditioners out, I know it's a decent size one, but if you get two people on a job, it's not going to be that big of a job.
9: Yeah. So what would I look up? Well, first of all, you said the Woody Pox. I could look that up and see what that's about. And then are there any companies that do that? What do I need to look, Google it or something?
10: Well, I would say you want to get somebody, you know, there's a lot of very talented handyman services out there. You can you could stop at a hardware store or a lumber yard and see if they work with any, you know, handyman people that frequent that particular business, or ask around your neighborhood. And, you know, there's going to require somebody with some carpentry skills. And because they may have to replace it, and that's what you'd be looking for, you know. So you can go to Angie's List, you know. Angie has, you know, different things where they're rated. That's a way to find them too.
9: Okay. And one other question. How, you know, to get that tilt, I noticed, you know, they looked like they had a slight one in water. It was just put in the window and that was it, you know, and the back.
10: Well,
9: was
10: there
9: on
10: should
9: it.
10: Be a tilt about 2 to 5 inches, so the water will flow. And, you know, and there's usually something there that spins the water, the condensation, to keep the coils cool and things like that, and evaporation. Then there's a little drain hole at the back of that, and that may be plugged too. So, you know, cleaning that out's a possibility that needs to be done too. So, again, a handyman that's going to work with carpentry skills on replacing or patching that windowsill is going to be able to take care of that air conditioner, I'm sure. It's just a matter of getting it cleaned out and tilted properly.
9: Yeah. All righty. Well, thanks a lot.
10: All right. You're welcome. Take care. And let's go to Mike. Mike, welcome.
11: Morning, Gary. Thanks for taking the call.
10: Thank you.
11: Two questions, bonus from a previous caller. Cabinet doors, they're not shutting all the time. We have these Blum brackets. It feels like I just changed these out 4 or 5 years ago, and they stay open about an inch. And then the other topic was doors and hinges and squeaky hinges. I hit them with WD-40. Is there something else out there?
10: Oh, yeah.
11: And then lastly, the air conditioner. You had fan air conditioning should be on auto, I think you said.
10: Auto. It should be on when it's running, not on all the time.
11: Okay. All right. And in the winter, it's opposite. You want winter.
10: That is correct. In the winter time, you can run it. You can do either one. It's not going to hurt a thing.
11: Okay.
10: The main reason on the, you know, you heard the air conditioning fella that I had on who was very good. I should have had him do the show today. And he was talking about the coils, you know, being wet and taking that moisture out. That fan's on, I read an article not long ago. It was talking about rehydrating your house. And if it's on and those coils are soaking wet and the fan never shuts off and doesn't allow some drying. Now, there's some folks in air conditioning, quite honestly, they go like, it doesn't matter either way. I personally have had experience where it mattered in my house. So that's why I promote just running that fan on auto in the summertime. It instantly solved a humidity issue in my house.
11: Gotcha. All right. And then these cabinet doors in the kitchen.
10: So let's do the regular doors. Do the doors in the house, do they close automatically? Do they stay open? Do they stay closed? Or what are we trying to do there?
11: You're talking about the kitchen cabinet doors or the main
10: doors?
11: No,
10: I'm talking about the regular doors, bedroom doors or wherever you're having some issues there.
11: Yeah, we just, no, they don't generally swing open or close. They just stay open.
10: Okay.
11: And when you close them, they just, a couple of them are squeaking like crazy. I was just wondering, is there something more than just hitting them with WD-40?
10: Sure. That WD-40 is a very, very, very refined oil. So you could use like the Blaster multi-purpose oil or the Blaster silicone, which is going to last even longer. I just did one on a lock that goes to our screen porch. It was crazy. It just wouldn't close all the well, even though we were lifting the handle and moving this, that I took one little squirt of it and problem solved. You know, I mean, when it's hot, it's difficult. You know, a lot of that lubrication, depending on the type of lubrication, dries out pretty quickly. As far as the cabinet doors, yeah, the one thing I would do is, again, make sure all the screws are tight. That's very important. Also, you might even have to build out the hinge a little bit. And if we need further information on that, we'll have to chat on the other side of the hour. We'll continue with your calls. You're at home with Gary Sullivan.

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7: A hero is laid to rest. It's 11 o'clock. I'm Andy Betts. First, your 3 News weather. Mostly cloudy today with a high of 83. Tonight, clouds will gradually move out, leading to mostly clear skies, overnight low in the mid-60s. And for Sunday, sunny and 85. Right now, it's 78 degrees at your severe weather station. The funeral of Rittman Police Sergeant Scott Reese took place Friday afternoon at a church in Wadsworth. He was shot to death Sunday night as part of a triple murder-suicide while investigating a domestic situation. One of the speakers was Ohio Attorney General Andy Wilson.
8: The sad truth is that the community, those who truly benefited from his lifetime of service, man, we can never adequately pay you back for your loss and for your sacrifice.
7: Immediately following the service, Sergeant Reese's remains were taken to Rittman Cemetery for burial. A U.S. fleet led by 2 aircraft carriers is moving in the waters near Iran following days of renewed fighting. Those forces are gathering as President Trump issues a firm deadline for Tehran to publicly renounce attacks in the Strait of Hormuz. Fox's Madeline Rivera from Washington explains that rounds of talks are possibly back on track.
9: The U.S. maintains Iran violated the MOU when it attacked ships transiting through the Strait of Hormuz. To get confident serious about a peace deal, U.S. officials reportedly want Iran to admit they made a mistake. Per Axios, U.S. officials want Iran to publicly acknowledge the strait is open, commit to stopping attacks on commercial vessels, and recognize that shipping lanes will remain open without tolls. U.S. officials have insisted part of the problem with reaching a long-lasting agreement is that the leadership structure in Iran is fragmented, and there are hardliners who are pushing for aggressive action.
7: The warning comes amid reports of a new Iranian plot to assassinate President Trump, prompting the president to threaten overwhelming military retaliation if any attempt is made. A Central Ohio man has now been federally indicted over an alleged plot to kill government officials during the recent UFC event at the White House. Investigators say 19-year-old Tyson Proper of Knox County and 7 other defendants from 6 states used online group chats to discuss plans to attack the June 14th event and went as far as acquiring weapons and gear to carry out their plans. U.S. Attorney Dominic Gerace from the Southern District of Ohio said in a news conference Friday that this was more than just an idle threat.
10: The allegations in this indictment show that these men were not simply airing grievances from behind their keyboards and sharing like-minded political ideologies. Rather, they took action to carry out a plot to attack the UFC Freedom 250 event and to murder federal officials at the highest levels of our government.
7: Proper is now facing charges of conspiracy to provide material support to terrorists and conspiracy to commit murder on federal government territory and to murder a federal government official. In a ranking of the top states for business, Ohio claims the number one spot. According to CNBC, Ohio has the best business climate in the country, and it comes as welcome news for Governor Mike DeWine.
11: We are focused on making this a business-friendly state. Taxes are low. The legislature has been great about leading in regard to that.
7: CNBC looked at 10 different categories to compile the annual list and found the Buckeye State had the best infrastructure and lowest business costs. The Guardians remain tied with the White Sox for first place in the AL Central after topping the Marlins last night by a score of 3-2. Tonight, Tanner Bibee takes the mound in Game 2 of this final series before the All-Star break. First pitch at 4:10. 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I'm Andy Betts.
12: 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That earlier accident that was messing things up on the inbound East Shoreway is cleared up and out of your way. You're good to go at East 152nd and beyond. If you see something going on we don't, let us know on the traffic tip line. 216-986-8888. 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

0: weekend is here, and that means a little work around the home. Thanks for joining me. You are at home with Gary Sullivan. 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The phone number is 800-823-8255. 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I mean, we can chat when we're live here, obviously, and that's 9 to 1 Eastern time on Saturday and 9 to noon Eastern time on Sunday. You can stream us on the iHeart app, just our home flagship station where we broadcast from is 55 KRC. So if you're out traveling, you can take me with you. If you miss it or you don't want to listen to me today, maybe a better mood or something, I don't know, pick up the podcast. Danny's got them labeled the date.
1: You know, there's a joke in here somewhere, but I'm not going to say it.
0: Yeah, somewhere we lost it. I mean, I get it.
1: I think I lost it, though.
0: I lost it, too. But anyway, the iHeart op will connect us, is I guess basically what I'm trying to say. Not very well, but I'm trying to say it. All right, let's get back to the phone calls. Again, if you'd like to join us, do so. Tony, welcome.
2: Hey, Gary, how are you today?
0: Doing fine, thanks.
2: Hey, so I just want to give you some feedback. Several months ago, you talked about wet and forget for windows and screens.
0: Yes, sir.
2: And I went ahead and bought it and put it on the shelf and completely forgot about it. Had it there for almost 2 months. And so a couple weeks ago, I said, you know something, I better try that and see if Gary is not all wet behind the ears. But anyways, I used it, and it was unbelievable.
0: Super.
2: I had professional people do work before. And I just didn't want to spend the money, and I thought I'd put a little bit of my own time into it. Mm-hmm. The only thing I did differently, they have a dual nozzle, one to put the solution on and one to clean the window off. Mm-hmm. Yeah, but it has a little bit of a foam to it, and so I kind of switched off the end of my hose and used a regular spray head to wash it off. But, boy, I'll tell you what, Gary. Once it dried, the sills were clean, the screens were clean. I didn't have to remove anything. I was very surprised. So I just want to say thanks because it was unbelievable.
0: Excellent. You know, I've used it also. I used it on the back of the house probably in May and trying it out. They had sent me a bottle or two. And I had tried something else, I'm going to say, probably about 6 years ago. It didn't do screens, but it did glass, and you know, it left streaks, water streaks, and stuff like that. And it was okay, but it didn't really work. It wasn't as clean as if somebody cleaned it. I had the same experience you had. I really did. I was I left all the screens in place, and it puts a lot of foam and stuff up there. But I'll be honest. If I had to complain, and we all love to complain, I would say what you did with a hose and a sprayer to pre-wet, I think that's a good idea. I don't mind the switching the valve, but what happens, I think, is if you're going to pre-wet and clean the windows, you should pre-wet all of them at the same time and then come back and use the cleaner, because some of it stays in the line. So I hear what you're saying, but it does. I mean, I didn't have any streaks, and it did a marvelous job too.
2: No, in fact, there was an area on the back of the house where a bird had come by at just the right angle, and I was going to, I thought, nah, I'm going to, and you know something? It took it off too. I was very surprised. So.
0: We're on the same page because that was my motivation also. We had a couple flying friends that took care of the upper windows, and I was a little skeptical whether that was going to take it off, but same effect. I had to spend a little more time on the one window, but it did a great job. Glad it was successful for you. Thank you.
2: Well, you know, the thing that amazes me anymore, the companies come up with these products and you say, how can you do that? Or how did you figure that out? And it's just amazing.
0: It is.
2: What they come up with.
0: Yeah. No,
2: Gary,
0: I agree.
2: Thanks for your time.
0: You bet. Thank you much for the call. I appreciate it. I've had, I've had the opportunity, I should say, to experience a lot of products that people will come to me about. And I'll be honest with you, there's some I just kind of shake my head and it's like, there's no way anything's that easy. You know, the old, if it's too good to be true, it's probably not true type thing. But, I've had companies with a product, not harass me, but stay in touch with me for a couple of years and finally they go like, well, just try it. We'll send you out a bottle and just try it and see what you think. And okay, yeah, that's nothing go wrong there. And if it works, I mean, the purpose of the show is to help you with projects and find an affordable, easy way to do it. Some things aren't affordable, some things aren't easy, but some of these products are amazing. As he said, they're just amazing. I'll shake my head and think there's no way it can be that good, but there's a lot of great products out there, and I'm always happy to talk about them and introduce you to them. And, if they don't work, and I talk about products all the time because people want to know what to use. Sponsors or no sponsors. 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Tom, welcome.
3: 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Thanks for taking my call.
0: You're quite welcome.
3: So, real quick about the Wet and Forget, I've used other products, but not the window, but that's certainly going to be on my list now.
0: Yeah, it's a good one.
3: And the Jaws glass cleaner is also excellent. I use it on a regular basis.
0: Yep.
3: The reason for my call, I have a house that faces east, so I get a lot of direct sun in the morning, early afternoon, and I have a full glass storm door. And the space between that storm door and the main door is just a hot box. I've registered. I put an oven thermometer, and it gets up to like 150 degrees in that space.
0: No doubt.
3: And that handle's so hot you can't touch it. So I'm thinking about putting a film on that storm door. Mm-hmm. I don't want to do privacy. I want to keep it relatively light. I've got a dog that likes to look out, but I really want to try to block that heat.
0: Okay.
3: What would you recommend? What should I look for?
0: Well, you want a low E film, which stops whole solar heat gain. That's basically what you're looking for. And it comes in different shades. And I wonder if, I don't know what it'd look like, if you had a mirror where the dog can still look out, but it kind of is privacy. And it has they actually have them rated by an NFRC rating. You're going to have to do a little studying on the films, but what you want is a low E film to reduce solar heat gain. Because, man, you're right. It's like a giant solar panel.
3: Yep, absolutely. I've done some looking online, and I've seen ceramic films. Do you know much about those?
0: Along the same line, anything you can do to diminish the solar heat gain, that's what the whole game plan is. I mean, I can't say that I've done a study on which one has the best process of reducing that heat gain, But ceramic does have the ability. There's even ceramic coatings for houses with paint to bounce back that heat, minimize the solar heat gain on darker colors. So it would be along the same lines to really reduce the heat that's getting trapped in there, for sure.
3: Got it. Okay, so low E, and then someone's going to block that solar.
0: Yeah, and solar if you look up, you know, and I'm not so sure how this goes into films, but like on windows, replacement windows and glass, the National Fenestration Rating Council has what they call an NFRC rating, and it has parameters of what this solar heat gain is. And I think a really good window right now is, I think, like 0.028 or 0.28, I think it is. And I don't know if they rate films like that or not, but you might want to just keep an eye out and see. Maybe go to that NFRC website and see if they have a rating for films.
3: Okay, I'll do that. I appreciate the information.
0: All right. You're welcome. 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
0: All right, back at it we go. 22 minutes after the top of the hour, talking a little home improvement. And Gary, I'm glad you called back. Thank you very much. We kind of ran out of time last time.
12: Yeah. No, I'm calling about the guy with the Bloom hinges. Yeah.
0: Oh, okay.
12: So, yeah, you know, he mentioned the word Bloom, and I had a terrible time with this on our kitchen cabinets. You know, they make a 20 years ago, they were making a hinge that was very popular for, you know, flush mounted cabinets, like a soft close type of hinge.
0: Right. Right.
12: And, you know, hinges are no longer just two pieces of flat metal with a pin.
0: That's
12: correct. Goes through the middle. You know, that's just too simple. And they make so many different kinds of, way too many.
0: And they
12: types
0: can
12: of
0: adjust
12: to
0: everything else, right?
12: Oh, everything, yeah. Well, Bloom was making these hinges, and they've got a piece of plastic in them that fails.
0: Okay.
12: And when those hinges break, the hinge doesn't do its job. It won't close the cabinet, or it won't door it, or it won't keep it open. You know, and my problem is I was going to National Builders Hardware, which is a national source, to try and find these replacements. And Bloom doesn't make that particular model anymore because it failed so much, and they don't make a direct replacement for it. So, unfortunately, which, you know, means that you're going to have to do a lot of work to replace a hinge to get one that will, you'll have to drill new holes.

0: do all this stuff. I was able to find 20 of them at a local hardware store here in Portland, just a little hardware store that they buy like the last of old stock.
1: Oh.
0: And they had them, and boy, I bought every one they had.
1: Yeah. You're the guy, huh?
0: Yeah, I'm the guy that bought them, you know. So
1: is that that centerpiece that's actually on the door itself? Is that the center piston, if you will?
0: That breaks? I think so. It's about the only piece of plastic on the whole thing.
1: Yeah, I think it's that.
0: And it breaks.
1: Yeah,
0: it's in the center. Yeah. Right. Okay. So I suspect that's what's wrong. Whether or not he'll be able to get the replacement hinges, I don't know. But I have five or six that are doing the same thing.
1: Yeah, and this was his second go-round. So he had replaced the hinges, not the parts, but he replaced the hinges. And, you know, I know there's adjustments. There's a center adjustment, and then there's a rear adjustment. And the rear adjustment's the one you would make if it doesn't close, you know, all the way, like a quarter inch to a half inch. And I don't know about the one that broke, so I appreciate your input on that. But
0: I know I had a terrible time with it, so.
1: Yeah, okay. Well, so keep looking's the tip, huh?
0: Yeah.
1: Good luck.
0: Yeah.
1: Gary's got them all.
0: All right, Gary.
1: All right, thanks.
0: All right.
1: Appreciate
0: Bye.
1: It. Take care. Bye-bye. Good input on that. I appreciate that. And, you know, one of the things that is, there's a lot of truth in that. In fact, I was thinking when he was talking, you know, exactly what would you do? And I would check in, you know, people that do, there are hardware stores that are known for just about, you know, having everything. And apparently this one in Portland was that type of store. Another option for you. May not be the cheapest, but it might be an option for you. The Habitat for Humanity Restores have, you know, cabinets that get taken out of houses and different things that they sell. And maybe even going to some of the restores, taking a look. And obviously, they're sold very inexpensively. And looking to see if they happen to have those hinges on the cabinets, and buying a cabinet that's been donated, and the proceeds go to Habitat for Humanity, buying that for the hinges may not be a bad idea, or at least another outlet to find a hinge. And so I wanted to throw that out there. All right, let me give you the phone number, and it's 800-823-8255. Mike, you'll be up first. We got Jeff, Marjorie, Dave, sit tight. We'll continue. You're at home with Gary Sullivan.

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4: Good morning. I'm Andy Betts. It's 11:30. Three News forecast, mostly cloudy today with a high of 83. Tonight, clouds will gradually move out, leading to mostly clear skies, overnight low in the mid-60s. And for Sunday, sunny and 85. Peace talks between the U.S. and Iran will reportedly take place today in Oman. On Friday, the U.S. demanded that Iran publicly state that the Strait of Hormuz is open to shipping. A senior U.S. official told News Nation that there won't be a good outcome if they refuse. The demand comes after the two countries traded strikes earlier in the week. A shooting in Worcester on Friday has left one man dead and another in custody. Wayne County Sheriff's deputies responded to a 911 call reporting that a shot was heard on Smithville Western Road. The identity of the 44-year-old victim has not yet been released. Authorities are investigating. The verdict is in for a man accused of killing his niece in Stowe. John Lorkowski was convicted of murder this week in the 2024 fatal stabbing of 32-year-old Cherie Hutch. Lorkowski has been sentenced to 15 years to life in prison. A former Lorain County inmate who suffered a serious injury at the hands of a corrections officer in 2023 is taking a settlement offer in the amount of $6.35 million. Jeffrey Fry reportedly suffered a permanent spinal cord injury as well as injuries to his head and neck when he was slammed headfirst into a wall and concrete floor while he was handcuffed behind his back. In Lake County, a woman charged in the death of her two-month-old son is pleading guilty. Crystal Krause's son died by means of suffocation in 2023. Krause pleaded guilty this week to charges of reckless homicide and endangering children and will be sentenced at a later date. I'm Andy Betts. 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
2: Open lines. Talking about your home, and this is a time of year. We're all busy, a lot of projects. And I don't know what the neat thing about this show is our projects change. Today was air conditioners, and I'm no major expert at all on air conditioners. I got the working knowledge on how they work and what can go wrong and different things like that. But we have people that step in and fill the void, if you will. I certainly appreciate that. But certainly decks and concrete and painting, those are always big topics, and we're in that season also. All right, let's get back to the phones. If you want to grab a line, do so. Mike, welcome.
13: Hey, Gary, how you doing?
2: Doing fine, thank you.
13: I've got a garage door or a garage floor problem. I've got a two-car garage. And it's got a seam going down the center for the two pieces of concrete. And I thought the one side of the garage was sinking. But what I've figured out is the one side is raising. So it's creating like a, I got about an inch gap that between those two pieces of concrete. And on the actual corner of the garage, there's a crack, and it's actually raising the where the garage door is, because the molding there is going up. So it's something is pushing it up.
2: You have a big rather tree than the other near that side or sinking. Anything?
13: What's that?
2: Have a large tree near the corner of the house or anything?
13: Well, there's some trees around the around the garage. Probably the nearest one is maybe 15 feet away.
2: Yeah.
13: The area behind my garage is kind of a it's got a lot of trees back there, but they're all about 10 or 15 feet away.
2: So is this a freestanding garage?
13: Yes.
2: Okay.
13: Freestanding two-car garage.
2: Okay. Sometimes I visualize something that I have. I don't have a freestanding, and I'm going like, So, okay, so let me repicture this, if you will. It's a freestanding, and is it the garage door on the right on that corner? Tell me again, so is the floor just coming up, or the actual garage lifting, or?
13: Yeah, the floor... Okay. The garage door has the garage floor has a crack.
2: Okay.
13: In the corner of it.
2: Okay.
13: And the it's raised up, and the reason why I noticed it is the actual molding where the garage door closes is buckling, so it's actually raising up.
2: Huh.
13: Yeah, that's what I thought.
2: Yeah, you know, if it's sinking, that's one thing. I got a quick solution. I don't have a quick solution if it's raising up. You're right. Something is pushing it up, you know, and
13: yeah.
2: I've got sidewalks around my house and in our neighborhood even where, you know, I take my morning walk and, you know, there's a couple big ash trees between the house and the street, and those roots lift up the sidewalks. In areas,
13: yeah.
2: And you know, they come in, tear them out, chop off the root or something, and repair it. So I visualize something like that. I can't really think of anything else that would be pushing that up.
13: Yeah, that's what I kind of thought. It was one of the tree roots. But there's, like I said, there's a couple there's trees around the garage, but they're all about maybe, you know, 10 feet away from the garage itself,
2: yeah.
13: Not knowing which one it was. Or even where to go at that point. You know?
2: Or for that matter, even if there's one there, I don't know what else it would be.
13: I mean,
2: we could start with probes to find if we hit a root, and maybe even getting, an arborist in there to see what kind of trees. And the reason I say that is I also have a big locust tree, and it's probably 30 years old. And I've got some locust roots that are surface roots that go probably 15 or 20 feet away from that tree. And so I that would certainly could be a cause. And
13: so we could, yeah. So it couldn't put it past maybe being a root going from one of those trees.
2: Yeah, and the only reason I'm focusing on that is I don't know what else it would be, to be honest with you.
13: That was my thought too, but I thought I'd give you a call because it's something that's been bugging me for a while. And like I said, you know, if it was sinking, like I thought it was, no problem. I got some ideas on that.
2: Right.
13: But I noticed the molding going up. I was like, well, this thing is raising up.
2: Yeah. And there's different things, of course, around structures. You know, there's maybe, you know, footer drains and cables and wires. I mean, you want to be careful, but I wonder if you couldn't, since it's freestanding, if we couldn't probe the area to find out, you know, if there is a root there.
13: Probe the area, what do you mean by that?
2: Well, I'm talking about doing something very basic. I mean, if it's doing that floor, it can't be more than 2 inches below the surface, right?
13: Yeah.
2: So, you know, if we took a steel rod smaller than rebar and just start, you know, putting that down 3 or 4 inches and see if we're hitting anything.
13: Yeah, I gotcha.
2: And then we've got something to go on. And then it's really a matter of, you know, making sure we're not going to hit any utilities or anything. You can get those, you know, spray painted on where the water line is, where the electric line is. You know, I mean, we just don't want to go willy-nilly at this thing. But once we have that all lined up, you know, we could maybe dig down and actually cut that root. And that's where kind of an arborist would come in if you wanted to make sure. As a friend of mine used to say, a tree wouldn't grow a root if it didn't need it. But some trees are and not as needy as others. Like some of them maybe could lose maybe a third of their roots, and some of them really can't lose any, you know, without suffering.
13: Now, there was some trees over, looking at the garage, it was on the left-hand side of the garage that I had cut down.
2: Well,
13: that were a little bit closer.
2: Yeah.
13: So,
2: and that could maybe be it too. I mean, I had not a monstrous tree, but in the back I had a beautiful Japanese maple that was 25 years old and I lost. And I noticed the other day coming out of that landscaping, there is a root. I don't know if it's grown, but it's above the ground and it's from that maple tree. So, there's a lot of things we talk about in this show, and I like to always qualify myself and say, I'm no arborist. And that might be, you know, once we determine that it is a root, I might bring in an arborist just to get some opinions, too.
13: Okay.
2: All right.
13: I was kind of thinking the same thing, that it was a root, but I just wanted another opinion.
2: Yeah, I can't think of anything else it will be, and keep listening. You never know who calls in. Maybe an arborist will call in. All right, thank you much. Appreciate it, and appreciate your call. Our phone number is 800-823-8255. We still got a good hour and so to go, so don't be bashful. You can grab a line. Danny Boy will take your call, and we'll chat about those home projects. Seems like it's always about wood, isn't it? Rotted wood, painted wood, roots, the whole works. All right, we'll continue. You're at home with Gary Sullivan.
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0: All right, back at it we go. At home with Gary Sullivan, and let's go to Gerald here. He's got another take on the garage. I'd like to hear it. Gerald, welcome.
1: Yeah, Gary, it sounds to me like his foundation's sinking, not the slabs going up. Because you should have, he didn't say where he's from, but I assume it's a cold weather area.
0: I think he's from your area.
1: Quarters and everything.
0: I think he's from your area.
1: I'm in Louisville.
0: Yep, I think that's where he's from.
1: Even here, his footer, the bottom of his footer should be down 2 foot below grade.
0: Right.
1: In Louisville area. Mm-hmm. Further north you go, the deeper it is. I think New York's like four foot. Mm-hmm. But so a root to go down and up, it sounds to me like his foundation is sinking. And his slab is a floating slab. It's just staying there on top of the – it's not moving.
0: Mm-hmm.
1: It's holding rigid. If there's steel in there or whatever, it's going to stay up. But his foundation could be going down. And, I mean, he can check level on his – plumb on his corners and stuff and see if anything's moving.
0: Yeah,
1: but
0: I mean
1: – with a footer and everything underneath there, I don't know how anything would grow up underneath there.
0: Possibility.
1: You know what I'm saying?
0: Yeah, I mean, it's a possibility. I mean, yeah,
1: And even if it's a, if it was a little bit of a fall-away lot, his slab would be elevated, you know, like they put in a block wall or a foundation wall, which is what I used to do, put in foundation walls, and then have it cut out for the door so the slab could have been... The top of the slab could be, I don't know, 3, 4, 8 inches higher than the outside dirt. And then it's still got to be down 2 foot to the bottom of the foundation, or don't have to be. Like I say, it might not be. And it might just be settling in that side.
0: Now, help me with this. Sometimes when I'm talking to him and I go back and replay it in my head, I think, I think he said something about the floor in that corner was cracking.
1: Well, it probably would.
0: Okay. That's why I brought it up. That part would make sense.
1: If they had steel in it or even just wire, like in most garages, wire, it would still stay rigid. It'd probably crack, but it would stay rigid enough where it's not going to fall.
0: Right, right.
1: Fall with the foundation. The foundation might be going down. And the slab is staying, eventually it would. You know what I mean? Because if the foundation goes down, that means the rock, the fill rock that the slab's sitting on is going to go down. So eventually this slab will break down.
0: Right.
1: But for a long time, it would probably stay erect, you know.
0: Now, what did he say about the, it wasn't the rail, it was when the garage door comes down, I guess the post.
1: I don't know if he's talking about his rail for his, garage door, you know, the rail that the door slides on.
0: Right, right. The garage rail.
1: I don't know if he's talking about that, if it crushed at the bottom. And see, and that's attached to the building. So if the building's going down, that would be going down. But you think his door wouldn't work.
0: Right. So that's where I was. I was, you know, when we first started talking about it, I'm trying to analyze some of the options. And I'm thinking, if that whole foundation is sliding, how's that door still operating? Because
1: he never said nothing about if the door works correctly.
0: Well, that's true. But, he didn't. I didn't ask that question either. Because, like, and, you know, if you get a
1: you
0: house
1: think,
0: that
1: you
0: that's
1: would think
0: doing,
1: if that,
0: that's happening,
1: you would think if the slab raised, you think if the slab raised up and it moved his railing,
0: right.
1: It would push the railing up,
0: right?
1: And the door would be bound, not hinge bound, of course, but bound as far as
0: it wouldn't close.
1: It wouldn't be straight no more.
0: Yeah, right. Exactly.
1: It wouldn't be. I don't know when they put them in. They level them up. I know that.
0: Right.
1: You know.
0: Right.
1: But you would think something screwed up right there.
0: Right. Right.
1: You know.
0: So really,
1: and maybe his door makes a lot more noise now than it used to, and it hasn't got to that point yet. He didn't say how much higher it was.
0: Right.
1: He just said I just don't see how an indoor slab can raise.
0: Yeah, let's just put this on the list, okay? He's got a couple things to check. And, you know, yeah, maybe you ought to call somebody, really. And
1: I mean,
0: and,
1: he can check the foundation with a level
0: right
1: at his corner
0: right
1: and see if it's plumb, because yep, it should be plumb.
0: Yeah.
1: You know, it, on the inside, on his framing, if he wants to.
0: Right.
1: If it's out of plumb, that means that corner's going down, but the slab's staying the same.
0: Yeah.
1: If it's floating slab, which yeah, most of them are, most of them, they pour the foundation walls, which a lot of times they're 16-inch walls. Some, you know, we've poured them as high as sort of freestanding garage. If the ground's a little bit out of level, you might pour a 4-foot wall in the back and a 2-foot wall in the front, but your slab in the back
0: right
1: is 2 foot off the ground, and
0: right,
1: it's 1 foot off the ground up front, you know.
0: Yep. Yep.
1: And most of the time, they stop the pour at the door, and then they pour out from the door next time, so that wouldn't affect the outside concrete. It's cold joint.
0: Mm-hmm.
1: You know, very seldom do they pour the garage slab and the threshold.
0: Apron
1: sometimes
0: too,
1: they pour the out on the in the middle of the door,
0: right,
1: but then they pour the threshold with the driveway.
0: Right, right.
1: You know,
0: exactly.
1: You know, I mean, if it was sinking, that would be staying the same also, because it's tied in with the slab at that side.
0: Yeah.
1: If he's got a slab, he might have rock up to the.
0: Well, checking the level and even the mound, you might even be able to test too if there's a hollowness to that.
1: Yeah, take a basketball and bounce it.
0: Yeah,
1: bounce it on the side that he don't think sinking, and bounce it on this side and see if it gives a
0: yeah
1: a
0: thud or a hollow sound.
1: You know.
0: Exactly.
1: Yeah.
0: All right.
1: So he can
0: bounce
1: a basketball or something like that and just see if it happens.
0: Sure. Hey, appreciate that, Gerald. You had me thinking. And I appreciate that. So we'll put that on the checklist too. All right. Let's go to Jeff. Jeff, welcome.
2: How you doing, Gary?
0: I'm doing fine. We probably won't get through the whole question, but let's get started.
2: Just real quick. It's an old home in Middletown, built in 1908. It's
0: okay.
2: Got the old box gutters.
0: Oh, yeah.
2: Well, they're kind of holding water here and there.
0: Right.
2: And I thought about roof tar, but roof tar doesn't dry all the way. I was trying to find something that I could feather and help it get to the downspout.
0: Yeah, so those box gutters, you know, they get a little complicated. And if it's holding water, there is a product that does dry. It'll stay soft, but it'll dry. It's a polymer. It's made by Geocel, Geocel, I believe. And
2: Geocel,
0: it is a liquid.
2: Okay.
0: It's a liquid polymer. It can be brushed or it can be troweled. And for a
2: okay
0: box gutter, cleaning them and then up, you know, maybe even with a mineral spirits, clean them real good, and then coming back with a brush and do multiple coats, that would probably be
2: okay
0: the easiest way.
2: Mm-hmm. Where do you get it?
0: You can get it online. I've seen it at Home Depot. I'd also try some, like an Ace or Do It Best, independent hardware store. It's kind of a specialty product, but it's out there, and it's clear. It's easy to use.
2: Geocel. Okay. All right, good deal. All right, thank you
0: right
2: very much, Gary.
0: Thank you.
2: Have a good day.
0: You do the same.
2: Bye-bye.
0: Bye-bye. All right. A whirlwind it is. We got plenty of time to take your calls. And Marjorie and Daryl, Linda, Mike, and I promise I won't leave you hanging, but we're going to have to get to the other side of the hour before we take your call. And if you'd like to join us, we've, like I said, got another hour to go. So dial us up. Danny will take your calls, and we'll get you in line. And, well, we'll get some of these issues discussed and hopefully give you a solid answer. Sometimes they're aren't quite solid answers yet, but we'll get you on the right path. Fair enough. All right, we'll continue. You're at home with Gary Sullivan.

0: If you don't have a list of things to do around the house, Gary will find something for you at 1-800-823-TALK. You're at home with Gary Sullivan.
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0: 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My name is Randy Cook, here each week with Greg Ehler of Golden Reserve as we kind of go through some of the things that, they're worrying a lot of you out there about going into retirement, and we've got answers. We're going to talk through that coming up. But Greg, how are you doing today? Midsummer. Oh my gosh, it's halfway over. It's crazy.
11: It is crazy. It is really hot. Like, don't go outside hot. This is where we're at now. It's a little 90s, low of 75. I mean, that's... For an older guy, I mean, I'm an air conditioning kind of dude, Randy. I mean, it's getting a little toasty.
0: All right. Well, let's get into it here. One of the things that we found that was kind of interesting is when we started talking about SpaceX and the IPO, we got a lot of response to that. So we want to keep up with at least talking about some of the stuff that's going on out there that may move the markets. And you probably heard about this Micron report that came out. Now, there are a lot of people that say summertime, midterms, new Fed chair, all these things are going to mean that this summer the market's going to go down. Well, I was watching a little Fox Business and I saw Charles Payne and he was just geeking out completely on this Micron thing and saying if Micron comes through big, the AI run is going to keep on going and we're going to have a great summer. So the Micron thing came through really good. So, Greg, does this mean anything to us? Is this market going to keep on rolling, or do you see the volatility that other people are talking about?
11: So, do you remember, like, prepubescent, Randy.
0: Okay.
11: Before you're running through middle school and mm-hmm. you're starting to like girls, or you know you're into it and you haven't had your break yet. Maybe I'm just talking about myself. Maybe let's make it about Greg.
0: All right.
11: Everybody else is, you know, everybody else has girlfriends and you're looking around and a new girl shows up mm-hmm. and you're excited. You're like, here's my chance. This is going to be my chance. I'm going to make the move here. And by the time you get to English, the big jock that already has, you know, basically, you know, 3 or 4 inches on you has already made his move. But it's always this around the corner flyer that this time is going to be different, despite the fact that I'm 8 inches shorter than every guy in class and, you know, in the advanced math class that really doesn't really turn the heads of girls in middle school. That's what these feel like. Every once in a while, there's a new girl that shows up and Micron's like, look at me.
0: Mm-hmm.
11: Here I am. Guess what? Our Q3 2026 beat our projections by 6 billion. That's right. They projected 35 and they were at 41.
0: Yeah.
11: 6 billion. Their earnings per share went from 25. They were supposed to be 20. Everyone was excited. Everyone was rah-rah and the NASDAQ's like, we got this. And then what happened? The door slammed in Greg's face. Just like the NASDAQ slammed the door on everyone's face last week when it dropped 4.6%.
0: Mm-hmm.
11: That's right. The same week Micron's earnings came out on June 24th, NASDAQ that week dropped 4.6%. That was the equivalent of that girl not talking to Greg in eighth grade. That's where we're at, Randy.
0: Okay.
11: So here is the cautionary tale of all of this market hoopla, because we had a bunch of clients that were like, SpaceX, SpaceX. And I'm always like, hey, how do you guys think SpaceX will make money? And they just kind of look at you. What do you think SpaceX does? And they just kind of look at you. And you're like, you guys know that SpaceX is back to even. We're basically back to even now. You know, it actually went below what it opened for last week. I think it was around 153. It closed the week around 153 that week of the June 24th. And there was a time it was sub 150, which is where it opened. This isn't to say that you shouldn't buy SpaceX. This isn't to say you should buy SpaceX. But the market is a fickle dance partner. And I guess, you know, Randy, you brought up some points here on your sheet here talking about, you know, summer months usually are slower months for the stock market. Midterm months are usually, you know, worse markets for the stock market. Fed chair months, when they're newly installed, are worse months for the stock market. So you got these three headwinds that range between 5 to 20% down. And I guess it just seems really stressful, right? Like, I mean, we're not in the business. This show's not in the business of telling you what to invest in. That's just not what we do, because that would be like me telling you what I think the temperature is going to be tomorrow. It's a guessing game. It's like poly market, right? Like, you know, we're not in the guessing business. We're in the retirement business. And I think of Micron as a perfect example of everything went right that should have went right. But really, it was just a chip company that's capitalizing on a lot of chip shortages. In a nutshell, that's really what the Micron amazing thing is. You know, Intel's getting a bunch of, you know, play because of Apple. And there's some extra, but there's a lot of big headwinds that people don't understand. They don't understand if AI can be monetized. It's this really neat new thing. People are trying to understand, is Anthropic going to drop the ball? Is OpenAI going to drop the ball? Or is it going to be a rush to find cheaper ways? Do we really need quantum computing, Randy, to figure out what socks you should wear with a brown suit? Do we need quantum computing to remind us how to pack for a trip to Florida? Do we need quantum computing to figure out where we're going to go to lunch? The answer is no. We don't need that much power. And that's where there's a disconnect between the market's usage and what's going on. Then the cost of the tokens and all of these things are variables. No one really knows. So let's go back to the guessing game. So, you know, I read the paper like everybody else every day. And I read, it's my job to understand finance. But I think it frustrates with people when I don't really dive into a lot of detailed stock picking and stock guessing. And I don't think that's finance. I think that's gambling. And if you want to gamble, that's fine. I don't think there's anything wrong with you having your fun $50,000, $100,000, you know, side account that you just do what you want with. Read the paper, pick winners, pick losers, and just have fun with it. If that's part of your plan and that's you enjoy dissecting the market, that's awesome. Justin Spring, who is the co-owner of Golden Reserve, his father loves and him love talking stock picks. It's their hobby. Mm-hmm. He actually writes a great article in our upcoming quarterly newspaper. Golden Reserve has a newspaper that comes out every quarter called the Golden Quarterly. And he has an opinion piece about him and his dad and their experiences picking stocks and how they look at it. And it hits the nail on the head. Like, there's nothing wrong with doing that. But let's not make this a part of your retirement plan. Let's call it what it is. It's a hobby. And I don't think a lot of your hobbies, if you got into, you know, whatever the case may be, you know, coin collecting, you're not going to put 50% of your net worth into coin collecting. You know, if you get into different hobbies, woodwork, you're not going to build a multi-million dollar garage shed to whittle birdhouses. Like, that's the kind of sentiment. Let's just call it a hobby, because I find that in life, and including myself, when I introspectively look at it, you can chase more or you can chase happy, but you can't have both. And if you're chasing more, the problem with more is that cup has a hole in it. And if you're looking at returns, yet that, yes, you ask yourself, is enough enough for return? What's enough risk and enough, you know, around the corner? Because the last month or so, the stock market's lost about 2.5%, give or take, as of, you know, the June, let's call it June. Year to date, we're up about 7 or 8%. Over the last 12 months, or, you know, we're up about 20%. Over the last 5 years, we're up 70%. So when I scratch my head of looking at more, I'm like, that feels like a lot of more. That's a lot of sprinkles. It's a lot of hot fudge. You can overdo it, right? You've overdone a Sunday, haven't you, Randy, where you just put a little too much more
12: yeah.
11: on it?
12: Oh, yeah.
11: And I feel like retirees are getting to that point of almost putting too much. Do you really need caramel, butterscotch, and the strawberry topping on your ice cream? And if we take a step back and think about more happy, there's a lot of things that you can just say, all right, I'm just gonna take it easy now, and I'm just gonna be happy because I have more than enough money to do everything I want. And that's what your retirement planner should do for you. They should be able to outline, do you have enough money to do everything you want in retirement? Because once that box is checked, you then have the decisions to make, all right, what risk would I take and why am I really getting more ROI for more risk? And I think a lot of people, the answer in retirement is no, because you're not going to do any more. You're not going to have any more fun. You're not going to do any more experiences. That's already kind of baked in your current state of affairs. So let's take some of that risk out. And the market risk report we do, Randy, helps people. Like, if you want to dive into stocks and do all those things, like, I get it. That's a fun hobby. But if you really want to understand, am I taking too much risk based on everything I want to do in retirement? And the way we do it, it has to be a twofold analysis. If someone in a silo looks at your portfolio and says you have too much risk or you don't have enough risk, they're an idiot. And the reason is we have to first say, what do you need to do? We have to look at your expenses and your income and say, all right, here's what you do every year. And then we project that out 25 years to see what you need. So let's figure out what you need to do everything you want. And then we say, do you want to add anything to that? Maybe you want to add some trips. Let's add some trips to that just for some buffer. Let's say you start taking family trips every year. Okay, let's add 40 grand to that or whatever it is, 25 grand, whatever the magic number is. Our article later today said it was 50,000 for a huge cruise ship for a big family, but that's probably really nice. So let's just assume a little bit more and then figure out what you want. And then from there, we can start to say, is your market exposure heavy or light? Now, it's your decision. We're never going to tell you what to do. We'll tell you what we think, but you ultimately decide how fast you want to drive your retirement car. And we'll say you're more likely to get pulled over and crash if you go too fast. But if that's what you want, that's what you want. But if you want to drive slower, we can show you how slow you can drive and still do everything you want in retirement. And I think that's an interesting conversation to have that most people have never had. And if you want to have it, we will run a market risk report that shows you exactly what percentage of your assets could go backwards. Not only that, but what that would look like if we lost 20%, 30%. What if a 2008 or 9 happens again, a 2022? All of those things, we run those scenarios with your holdings just so you can get a flavor of, is the risk worth it? And I think that's where the conversation really comes to life, Randy.
12: That's an interesting question that I think we all have to answer, and that is, how much do I really need that stock market? Well, let's do the math on that. It's going to vary for everybody. It's going to vary according to who you are and certainly how much you've saved. That's a part of the roadmap for retirement, talking about markets and risk. But that's not where it stops. We're going to talk through taxes and fees and the legal protection and all the documents that you would need in retirement. And of course, your income forecast as well. What do you get paid? Where's my paycheck in retirement? Let's go through all of it. Here's the website, getyourroadmap.com. That's getyourroadmap.com. Just spell it right out. And there you can tool around the website there. There's a place for you to put some information in there. Our team reaches out to you. We have 5 offices across Cleveland: Independence, Sheffield, Pepper Pike, Canton, and Akron. Here's the number, 216-930-0000. Again, 216-930-0000. 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
12: Now, Greg, you've been to how many World Cup games now? You went to the one in Cleveland. You went to one in New York. Am I up to date here? You've been to two?
11: I've been to two.
12: Okay. All right. So there are 16 cities across North America that are hosting World Cup games. And if your city is one of them, you hope that you're going to bring in a whole bunch of people and your city's going to make a whole bunch of money. And you've probably been preparing for this for years. Here's the downside. FIFA gets basically most of the revenue from the tickets. They get all the revenue from the sponsorship. They get all the revenue from the TV deals. So basically, you do all the work for a couple of years and they get a whole bunch of the money. Not all of it, but a whole bunch of it. And Greg, when I started thinking about that, I thought, that sounds kind of familiar. You spend or you save your entire life in that 401k and then somebody else is getting paid. You go into retirement and you sit down with a financial advisor and say, okay, I want to make sure I don't lose all my money, and they get paid. So a lot of people are getting paid here and they didn't do a whole lot to get you there. So talk to me a little bit about that.
11: Well, you have the pre-retirement and the post-retirement fees, right? So when you're working, unfortunately, you don't have a lot of say. You have the 401k plan that your company has, and you can not contribute to it, I guess. But if they have a match, that would be kind of silly. But we're seeing, you know, I looked it up. The average 401k fees are roughly 0.5 to 1%. 0.5 to 1%. That's some averages that I pulled up on the old interweb. And that's a compilation of administrative fees that are usually like 0.1 to 0.2, which is the kind of the TPA and all the running the 401k, keeping it compliant, all that stuff. And then you have investment fees, which is the majority of it. And some of those investment fees can be they can be 1%. They can be more than 1%. And I think that's where 401ks fall short. And I think it's getting a little bit better, but you're locked in. It's a jail cell, right? Like the 401k is a financial jail for your money. You can't go to the open market. You can't pick the investments you want. You're beholden to the investment options that are in that plan. I think I told a story about 2 years ago where we had the 401k provider before we switched things around. I had to pay 0.5% to have my money in a money market. I mean, that's criminal. What are they managing? But I was locked up. It was a fee. And I think you need to look at that and you need to talk to your company and have those kind of discussions, or at least try to pick the plan, because you can get cheaper investments in your plan if they're doing their job, your employers. And I think that's important. And it also depends on the size, right? The smaller the plan, the higher the fees. That's just the nature of that business. The bigger the company, usually the smaller the fees. But the investment fees are where you really figure it out. And think of your investment world. Now you're after retirement.
15: your post-retirement, right? You're out of your 401k. So you're subbing in the 401k. It gets worse usually, believe it or not. Not better, worse. Because you no longer have your 401k administration fees, but you have your financial advisor fees. So that's the swap. After retirement, now you're paying Eddie, Ray, Merrill, Morgan, Rick, Fisher, any of those guys a percentage, by and large. Let's call it 1%. And then you still have the investment fees if they're using funds. If they're not holding equities, which most of them don't have equity blends, they're using some sort of fund, you're going to have an investment fee. So there is a fee sandwich. You're getting multiple layers of fees. And there might be planning too. On top of that, like, well, we're going to do an annual plan that we're going to charge you for. So you may have a triple decker. A triple decker of fees of a planning fee, a financial advising fee, and an investment fee. And the magic of this fee is that it feels small, right? You're hearing things like 0.5, 1%. And you're like, oh man, I made 20% last year. It's not that big a deal. And in the scope of last year, you're right. It probably isn't. But if you have $1 million, 1% is $10,000. And the financial industry has done a very good job of normalizing their fee structure, of just pulling it out without talking to you, without really you understanding where it's coming from. The investment companies have done even a better job. The mutual fund companies netted off the gains or added to the losses, Randy. It's not even on the statements. Let me say it again. Your investment fees, most of the time, are not on the statements.

0: grows that much, because for them, if you have $1 million and the market drops 10% this year, you lose 100,000. You know what they lose, Randy? 1,000. Mm-hmm. They still get 9,000 of fees this next year. So for them, it's like, oh, all right, well, cool. I still get 9,000. You did pretty, you know, when you do pretty good, we do pretty good. What's the stupid Fisher phrase? When you do better, we do better. That's
1: right.
0: What they say. But when you do like really crappy, we still do pretty good.
1: They don't put that in there, do they?
0: No, they don't. So, Ken Fisher. Anyways, so when we start breaking this thing down and we say, here's all we can do. And this is all we can do, because it's a weird thing. Fees, believe it or not, fees don't move the needle. People would think, when people come to us and they're at one of these big box shops paying an outrageous fee, right? You know, for $2 million, they're paying $25,000. Most of the time, they're in the 20s, 30s, maybe even 40s if they bought A-share mutual funds. And they come to us and, you know, our fees range. We have flat fees, so we don't do percentage fees at Golden Reserve. So, you know, our fees range between $5,000 and $10,000, depending on the service package that you're offered. So we're like a third or half a lot of the time, and they kind of shrug their shoulders. I think our young salespeople are always shocked because they think retirees are going to care more than they do about fees. And I know that retirees care a ton about money, but in that sales process moment, people kind of shrug their shoulders and be like, I made 20% last year. I don't care. But what I think helps them at least start to have a conversation is that use the numbers, don't use the percentages. So if you say, listen, hey, when was the last time you spent $20,000 on anything? And did you get $20,000 of service last year? Did they do your tax returns? Did they do your legal plan? Did they do an income forecast and update it? Did they do an IRA tax conversion plan and update it and execute it? Do they have, you know, CPAs running around? Do they have attorneys running around? Who do you have, and what do you get for this? I think that helps. But even at the end of the day, it's not the main reason people choose Golden Reserve. I think people make mistake because we're usually more, I think, you know, I don't ever want to say that we are cheaper. We just provide more value per dollar. And that's the way I look at it. We provide more value per fee dollar than, you know, anybody out there. And it's not close. And I think that's the way people should start looking at it, is what am I getting versus what am I paying? So if someone pays 20 grand and gets a ton of value and someone's at their office every month or at their house and balancing their checkbooks and doing, okay, maybe that's worth it. Shoot, that's a lot of stuff. But if you talk to that person once a year and don't really get any value, then you have to start paying, why am I paying 20,000? Start demanding value for what you are paying. And most people have no idea what they're paying because it's not on their statements. So what we do for everyone, to the chagrin of the entire financial industry, is we do a fee analysis for free. Our roadmap includes this, and it breaks down what you're paying in fees for your investments and for your advisor, and what you're going to pay this year in dollars, and then what you pay over the course of your retirement. So if you're paying, people don't realize, all right, you're paying $10,000 this month. Like, that's not too bad. It's like, oh, by the way, that's over 30 years. That's $300,000. What? I'm paying what? Yeah, you're paying $300,000 to Eddie Dum Dum, and he's calling you on your birthday. That's great, but that's a pretty expensive birthday wish if that's all you're getting, some text. I mean, that's like, gosh, $10,000 a text? Does that feel like value? And I'm trying to be cheeky and a little fun, but like, I'm 100% serious. Like, that's what all most people get from big box shops, is a pre-baked investment plan that they talk and throw a bunch of, they confuse the crap out of you. And then you get a phone call on your birthday and maybe an annual review where they just talk about your grandkids. And then you turn around and it's like the luncheon or the Christmas dinner or whatever it is. And then off the races again the next year, where it's like, what about the tax planning? What about the IRA planning? What about the income updates? What about the, you know, what about all these things that, you know, legal? What if you had a health change? You know, what about elder law planning, asset protection, nursing homes, all these things? If you're not getting all of that stuff, I think you're missing out, particularly if you're that retiree that has $500,000 to $3 million bucks in investments. Like, that stuff can really make a huge difference in your retirement, just rounding off some edges there, Randy. And that's why we build the roadmap that handles fees, taxes, market risk, long-term care, legal, income planning. And we do it at no charge, and we put it in one plan. If you just come in, we'll show you where your plan racks up against each of those risks. And then you can decide, oh my gosh, I need some more value here, or maybe everything is okay. And if it is, that's great.
1: Well, I remember the very famous Jack Bogle of Vanguard, his quote. He said, you, the investor, are putting up 100% of the capital. You're taking on 100% of the risk. And in this industry, you get 30% of the return. And when I heard that, between taxes and fees, I thought, this is what the financial industry has to offer. There must be a better way. And that's why.

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0: 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Some odd advice from an advisor that we're going to check out with Greg. And today's list, we got the top money mistakes that people regret once they get into their 60s. That's a pretty good list. We'll have that coming up in just a second here. Okay, Greg, it's, many times people write in their questions as to, you know, what they should do about different aspects of their retirement planning. This one actually happened in my office, and somebody came and asked me, and I started thinking of you when they asked this. So her mom, this is somebody who's about 35 years old. Her mom is 80. And her mom has plenty of money for retirement, and she wants to do the one big blowout trip. She wants to take the whole family on a cruise and on a vacation, and it's going to cost, it's a big ticket. It's going to be about $50,000 to do this. Big family, big cruise, the whole thing. She went to her financial advisor, and she said, how can I do this? She figured she was going to just take this money out of her 401k. And before he let her do that, he said, I want you to think about something here. I want you to maybe take the money out on a second on your house, because that way you'll pay less taxes along the way. And I thought to myself, Greg is going to look at this and say, this is a sleazy advisor who wants to keep his AUM going. Am I right?
5: Is there like a button for swearing? Because you need to get your hand on it right now. I don't like to swear, but I'm about to just let it. I'm going to let it rip, Randy. There's going to be some beeping.
0: I knew that this was going to get your ire up. Okay. I know how I feel about this. You tell me how you feel about this. Go ahead.
5: This is clearly and obviously a self-interested. I mean, on its face, like Randy hit the nail on the head. Like, all right, so this guy's going to lose $500 overnight for $50,000. He's ruining this lady's ability to have experiences for $500.
0: Right.
5: So scum bag. But let's just do the math. Like, let's just have some fun with this. Let's see. The question isn't, is he a scumbag, but what lengths of scumbag is he? This is why we have Fire Your Financial Advisor show. So let's just do the math. She's a single widow.
0: Mm-hmm.
5: we know a little bit more about her because this is actually a real story. Randy knows. Yep. This is from her daughter.
0: Yep.
5: That Randy talked to. So this is a real scenario. So yep. We know that she's basically getting Social Security. So she's in the low 12% income tax bracket, which goes basically to 50,000, which is where she's roughly at. Mm-hmm. So up to about 50,000 in the single. So she's paying 12% on that. So when you jump from the 50,000 on a single bracket up to 100,000, you're going to pay 22% on taxes. That's the math in 2026. So that is a 10% difference. So that's how we have to think about this. It's a 10% difference. You're paying 10% more versus 22% on your current money, 10%. I'm going to explain how there's no way to get it out any other way. So there's a whole nother issue with this, but let's just play this out to the best case scenario to make him look the least amount slimy. She's going to pay $5,000 extra in taxes. That's it. You're going to pay 10% on 50,000. That's the math, right? You guys, everybody's with me?
0: Yep.
5: You're going to pay $5,000. Now, let's say she goes and gets a HELOC on her house. Mm-hmm. According to bank rate, the going rate, and I didn't do a second HELOC, which it sounds like it was. I just did a first, a prime mm-hmm. one, a first one, 7.5%. The average HELOC time period is 10 years. You ready for this?
0: Okay.
5: If she paid it off in 10 years, she would pay $21,000.
0: Oh, my gosh.
5: If she does an interest-only loan, which most of them are, because they just wait for you to sell the house and they get more money, the banks. Sorry, banks. I let everybody know your little secret. Interest-only, $37,000. Over 10 years. So you can decide what level of scumbag. This is getting close to a 7 out of 10. I don't like to get this close to 10 out of 10, but it's pretty scumbaggery. This is pretty slimy. Because it makes no mathematical sense. Because who cares if it's tax or interest? All that matters is how much are you paying, right? Like, that's really what matters here. Whether it be to Uncle Sam or to a bank, what is being deducted from my estate? You have one scenario where you're paying tax that you would have had to probably pay anyways. And I'm going to explain that in a second. Of $5,000 versus $21,000. It is four times as worse for you to do the HELOC.
0: Wow.
5: So
0: let me ask one thing, because what I thought of was this. You can take it out of your 401k and pay the taxes. You say $5,000, $10,000. Or you can go get a second mortgage. You got to pay back the second mortgage. Where are you going to pay the second mortgage back from? Probably your 401k, and you're right back where you started from.
5: Actually, you know what? It's worse than that.
0: Okay.
5: It usually just runs until they sell the house and it cannibalizes the whole value. So everything goes to the bank. You end up losing the whole house. All the equity of the house disappears. So it's even worse. It's not even the 401k. It's not even a tax play. It's you just lost your house, your biggest asset play. When you just let it sit and interest accrue for indefinitely because they don't want to access. And it's all because the industry knows we have an abhorrence for taxes. And we're willing to do really crazy things to avoid taxes, even if they're financially lunacy. That this example is lunacy, right? There's no math that ever makes sense not to pay the $5,000 of taxes. And to put a bow on this, that's just the apples to apples, but that's actually not what happens. That was like a very favorable to the financial advisor scenario. What really happens here, Randy, is grandma dies and the asset, i.e. the 401k, goes to the kids.
0: Mm-hmm.
5: And the kids are in the 30% tax bracket. So my argument is by mom taking money out and paying taxes now, which felt like an extra $5,000. You ready for this?
0: Mm.
5: She actually saved $5,000 for the kids because her tax rates are lower than the kids. So when that kid would have taken it out, they would have paid $15,000. They would have paid 30% because that would have been added to the kid's income. We call that the kiddo's penalty. The widow's penalty is obviously what happens from a couple to single rate where she was already a widow. And when we do this math, Randy, we want everyone to show or hopefully illustrate paying taxes how you win, whether you're going on vacations or just doing a Roth conversion. I like the idea of going on vacations every month. If you're just spending it, that's even better. Or every year. That's a great way to convert your Roth into memories versus trying to manipulate the system and never pay tax so that your kids pay three times as much tax and then you have no memories. So no memories and triple the tax. Randy, does that feel like a better deal than unlimited memories?
0: No.
5: And a third of the tax? Let us do that math for you. Our IRA tax plan, our CPAs help us put that together. We'll show you the ideal way to get money out of your 401k, your IRA, any of those things, we'll build that for you. It's usually a 7 to 10 year plan. And if you become a client, we actually execute it for you. And whether the laws change, the size of your assets change, your life changes, someone passes, et cetera, we make all those pivots to make sure that you're optimizing how to take money out of your IRA. Because the worst thing you can do is listen to this scumbag and wait. Because not only do you not get the memory of the awesome vacation, you end up most likely paying more in taxes because the rates go higher because you pay at your kids' rates, not mom's, who is only paying 12 to 20% on her income, which is a great way to get money out of your IRA. It's a great conversion time anyways. So let us build that IRA tax plan. It's part of every roadmap we build, Randy, in addition to the market analysis, the fee analysis, the legal analysis, the income analysis. We do the tax plan. It's probably our most popular tool, if I'm being honest, because people really have their eyes opened of the substantial savings. Because if you have a $1 million IRA and you pay 10% on it, you get it out. You get $900,000 go to your kids or your grandkids. But if you pay 30% or more, in some states it can be 40% based on the state income tax, you're only passing on $600,000. That's $200,000 of lost savings, Randy, that could have been avoided if you just got an IRA tax plan from Golden Reserve. Take a peek. It costs you nothing. There's no obligation. We're happy to do it for you. Come check it out, and we'll whip that up right away.
0: 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Go there, find the place where it says, put a little information in here, and start right there. 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
0: Well, we love doing lists on the show. These are kind of fun. And this one I found, Greg, you get into your 60s and you ask people, you know, what have you done right? What have you done wrong? What do you regret? And we have the list of financial regrets, just basic regrets, for people in their 60s. And these actually do come from financial advisors. But what is interesting about this, there's not a whole lot here about investments. It's more about how some of these decisions have kind of turned into financial regrets here. So let's go through the list here a little bit. I think we're going to find something out by the time we get through this. First one on the list is, I've heard this before, giving too much money to my kids. And Greg, you've said it many times that baby boomers are very generous. This whole business of die with zero. Yeah, okay. Most baby boomers are giving money to their kids. But the problem is right now is some of the money they're giving to their kids is their retirement money. And all of a sudden, it becomes an emergency fund, and the bank of mom and dad continues on for kids in their 30s and 40s.
5: Yeah, I mean, I'm torn here because it definitely has a divide. You have the kids that seem to never get their life together, and they're permanently living in the basement or being supported by their parents. I'm going to exclude that because we don't come across that quite as much as we used to. What I would say is there's strategic gifting and there's a lot of things that can go wrong. So when they're saying I give too much to my kids, I think we want to give them strength, right? We want to empower them to do things and not feel guilty about it, right? Like we want them to feel like, hey, I'm giving them a little bit more than I had, whether it be, you know, a lot of times it's paying for college or maybe it's help paying off that mortgage. And when you have the right retirement plan, you know how much you can give. You know how comfortable you are because you've seen the income forecast year after year. And you're like, my money keeps growing. And my kids kind of need it now because most kids won't need the money when you die because they're going to be retired, right? Like most kids will probably be in their 50s or 60s and they'll be done too. So if you can make their journey a little easier, that would be how I would incentivize people versus just blindly, you know, just giving money away because you feel like you just want to do it now. But it is fun to give your kids things so that and watching them enjoy it, right? Like whether it be now there's a lot of things that can go wrong, gift tax, transferring your property. We did a legal segment last week on it of being careful when you transfer things during your lifetime, your cost base goes with it. So our legal plan, that's part of every roadmap, dives into this on how you can strategically give without upsetting the apple cart for taxes. And then the finance piece is how you can do it with confidence, knowing that you're not going to hurt your kids or hurt your retirement and instead get the best of both worlds. I think gifting should be a consideration, but not an obligation.
0: Going through this list here of regrets that people have in their 60s. Number one, giving too much to your kids. Number two is delaying that big lifetime event experience because you say, oh, we'll just wait another year. Oh, we'll just wait another year. And eventually it just doesn't happen. Happened with my mom. So, Greg, this is that one where we talk about we don't want to run out of money. But at the same time, this is you're not spending your money and you probably should and you probably could.
5: So my mom's a retired school teacher and my father was a retired factory worker. They retired roughly 10 years ago. And what I saw was this in motion. It was next year. They were playing the next year game, right? It was like, well, we're going to do this next year. My grandfather served in World War II. My dad had a dream of going and finally seeing Pearl Harbor. And he had a dream of going to Ireland. My mom, you know, Irish Catholic. And all of these things kept getting punted, and I saw it live. I saw this in my household, despite having a TV show, a radio show, a law firm, and a financial service company that talks about the entire thing we're trying to build is memories under management, not assets. We're in the memories business, folks. That's what real retirement planners should be in, not in the finance business. Well, the finance piece is easy. I'm not joking. It is not the hard part of our job. The hard job is modifying your behaviors to live more in retirement. And I'm going to tell you, Randy, if I wouldn't have forced the issue and bought the plane tickets for my parents for Ireland and for Pearl Harbor, they wouldn't have went. And we didn't get them there. And my father, if you've watched the show, passed away earlier this year at 69. And he thought he had another 10 years. He thought he had more time. And that's the only thing we do run out of. Most retirees will never run out of money. They will run out of time. Health issues. You can't get around as much anymore. Something unexpected happens. These are the things that I hope my show sticks. I hope you upgrade to the nicer hotel room. I hope you take the kids on an extra family vacation because those are the things when my dad was on his deathbed this last year, he brought up the Cancun trip with all the grandkids, my brother and me and all of us, we all went together. He brought up the Hawaii trip and he brought up the Ireland trip and he brought up the Buckeye cruise I sent him on. All of those things, his last week of life was comprised of memories. He sure as heck wasn't talking about how NVIDIA was performing. He wasn't talking about all the things that don't matter. He was talking about spending more. And the only way we can get people to do this, Randy, is through our income forecast. It's another tool that we build as part of a roadmap. We'll build you the first one at no charge, Randy, because we want people to see what it looks like 25 years from now if people keep spending the way they do now with 5% growth, conservative growth, not 20% growth, 5% growth. And most people's money is growing because they have no idea how much they're actually spending. And their financial advisor has them so scared that they're going to run out of money that they don't want to do anything. Our world's the opposite. Our goal is to get you to do as much as you can in retirement and have more life experiences. I think this is absolutely the number one regret in retirement. If you want me to rank these, this would be my big one.
0: You're listening to Fire Your Financial Advisor with Greg Ehler. We're going through this list today of regrets people have in their 60s. And number three is, I stayed in that job too long and I hated it, but I did it just for the security of the paycheck. And I get it. There's a lot of people that say, I got to get to Medicare and then I can quit. Or I got to get to my certain Social Security age and then I'm going to quit. But Greg, how many times has it been when you sit down with people in the office, they can retire, they just don't know they can retire because nobody's actually run the numbers?
5: You remember the kid that you knew that they could figure it out, but they needed a little push into the pool? That's how I learned how to swim. Thanks, Mom and Dad. Not safe. Traumatizing. Let us give you that push. If you're coming in and you got your accounts where you want them retirement-wise, let us give you that push into retirement. We are good at nudging you into enjoying and being like, not only are you going to be okay, we think you should increase your budgeted spending by another $20,000 a year. And they're like, what? And I'm like, well, here's the math. Well, what are we missing? Let us give you that confidence. Our income forecast does that. Our market risk analysis does that. All of our tools show you that, hey, we got all the big issues in retirement protected. Now go have some fun. Go have some fun. Go enjoy retirement. I completely believe this is a number two. People working too long ties right up to the putting off life experiences. Don't put it off. If you think you're close, let us give you the nudge. And let's give you the confidence to pull the trigger earlier so that you can start living in retirement. That's a huge part of what makes our job awesome, is making these dreams a reality, Randy.
0: The fourth one that came up on the list does have to do with investing, but I think that we can bring this over to exactly what you're talking about here, being too conservative with their investments. But at the same time, Greg, can't we say that sometimes we can be too conservative with our money, but we should be a little, some people are just too conservative with their life because they get into that whole running out of money thing.
5: I feel like the financial advisor snuck in here and put a couple on here to promote their model. I mean, giving too much money to their kids, when it goes to the kids, they can't get 1% on it. And if they don't have a money in risky investments, they usually don't get 1% on it. So, like, I don't think people are, hey, I hate knowing exactly what my money's going to do every day, Randy. I hate having the security knowing I can spend whatever I want. I hate not worrying about the S&P 500. These are things I've never heard ever. I like being able to cruise control at 55 miles an hour my entire retirement and never think about running out of money again. Weird. I don't think people are like, I just wish I would have jumped on Micron earlier. You know, it just ruined my retirement. It ruined my 26. Like, no, people don't think like that. Maybe one or two weirdos that don't have any friends anyways. But the rest of the world in retirement is focused on living. And I don't think if you can do conservative investing that still accomplishes all your goals, you are threading the needle. You win. That's how you win. You do everything you want in retirement on your terms, and that's winning. So this is a dumb one. I hate this one. Can we say that being too safe and predictable is a bad thing? I don't think so.
0: Number five on the list here is one we've talked about an awful lot, and that is tax planning. And it's interesting how this is worded, Greg. It says, leaving tax planning too late. We talk about people not even thinking about tax planning. But one of the things that we've also talked about is you get to 75 RMD age or 73 RMD age, and all of a sudden you got to start writing checks. You go, what happened? And then you got to kind of look back and say, what I should have done was I should have addressed this 5 years or 10 years earlier. Talk to me a little bit about the tax planning aspect here.
5: This is 100% right. Because the reality is you don't regret it. The only caveat is you don't regret it, your kids do, because they're the ones that pay the bill. Mm-hmm. Or your spouse does after you die. Like, so this is a delayed regret where you're not going to feel this regret during your lifetime. It's going to burn the next person down the line. You're basically taking all this heap of problems and issues and pushing it to your surviving spouse, or the surviving spouse is pushing it to the kids. And what I mean by that is a 401k is a, you know, it's for most retirees, it's their largest liability. People are like, I got $1 million IRA. It's like, no, you don't. You have somewhere between a $850,000 and $600,000 IRA because you owe Uncle Sam. it's a loan. He wants his money back. So how you pay it and how much you pay is up to you. But what people don't realize is it's on a clock. They set up the system so that you pay more in taxes. That's the short of it. Uncle Sam knows what he's doing. He's saying, hey, you can take it out at 59 and a half. But oh, by the way, you can wait till 73. Okay. I'm going to wait till 73. Why would I pay taxes if I didn't have to? Is the mentality that Uncle Sam is banking on. He's banking on you saying you're waiting till 73. And by banking on that, he knows that most likely, you know, one spouse is going to pass. And then you go from the couple rates to single rates, which a lot of times can double your taxes. So now for your RMD, when you get there, you're paying double. You're not paying 15%. You're paying 20% or 25%. And then when the surviving widow passes, well, guess what? It's going to the kids who's paying 30 or 35% because that's all getting added to their already higher earning income years in a lot of circumstances. So now all of this is because you delayed. Or alternatively, what you can do is get an IRA tax plan from Golden Reserve. It's part of every roadmap. It'll show you the initial breakdown of a 7 to 10 year Roth conversion plan that maximizes tax savings. And we will show you the comparison of doing this and not doing this under different scenarios. So you can see the total taxes paid. So you can see how much tax savings this could theoretically yield you. But the cool part about this is, Randy, is you can sit there and say, all right, not only is there the benefit of tax savings, which is the big green, but now you get a hand to your spouse an account that says, listen, this thing grows tax-free forever. So use it if you want. Oh, by the way, kids, you cannot touch this for 10 years. You know, this thing grows tax-free for 10 more years. Enjoy. You get a tax-free growth. You're welcome. So instead of a tax bill, you're giving them a supercharged investment that will never pay capital gains tax. What would you rather give your kid? What would your last act of financial security be to your spouse that you love? A bill or a bonus check? That is how you should think of your tax planning. And if you don't, you're missing the bet and you will regret it. Unfortunately, it's probably going to be while you're in your grave because you won't feel the pain till after you're gone. And your loved ones are the ones that are going to bear the brunt.
2: We're going through this list here. Final one today. These are things that people regret once they get into their 60s, giving too much to their kids, delaying that big spending lifetime experience and just saying one more year, and then you never do it. Staying in a job that you hate because you just need that paycheck. Being too conservative with your investments, leaving your inheritance tax planning too late. And the last one here is putting off writing a will. And Greg, being an estate planner, you've seen this an awful lot. And I guess it's just one of those topics that people easily just kind of push off and push off and push off. But then if you're gone and that document's not there, there can be problems.
5: That's right. And don't change the channel. I am an attorney. Sorry. Sorry. I feel like I can apologize here. So being an estate plan attorney, we see it all the time. Now, most people, Randy, have a will. Unless you're truly reckless. If you had kids, you probably had a will, right? You just did it 20 or 30 years ago. And that's all you have. And the issues you had in your 20s and 30s, I want you guys to close your eyes. If you're at home, if you're on the wheel, just, you know, focus really hard. Think of your life in your 20s and think of your life now. Is it a little different? Do you think we need some different legal tools to address your different issues? How many times do you get up and go to the bathroom at night then versus now? Just one little example.
2: Home run.
5: Yep. What happens? How many funerals did you go to this year versus your 20s? These are real issues. How many people do you know that are gone into a nursing home now versus in your 20s? These things are big, bad issues that need to be addressed with legal advice and direction and consulting. It's not about getting a will. It's not about getting a trust. It's about understanding the risks and picking the tools that fit for your family. That is what we do. Everyone that comes in, we do a legal inventory. We look at all of your docs, whatever you have. We look at the last time they're updated, and then we make recommendations. By we, I mean our attorneys, make recommendations on updates or upgrades of new options to address the life of retirement. You need a power of attorney for health, a power of attorney for finance. They need to be updated. You're probably naming your kids. They're no longer two or three. There might be 30 or 40 or 50. They can be your agents after your spouse. You need a new will probably to update the executor. Who's going to take care of things after I'm gone? You might need a trust to help avoid probate or help avoid taxes or help avoid nursing home care. All of those things are awesome new tools that come with the territory of getting old. And if you're not willing to embrace that, again, like the tax issues, your loved ones are the ones going to be dealing with the court, dealing with attorneys, dealing with fees, costs, and problems for prolonged periods of time after something happens to you from a health standpoint or from a passing standpoint. Or it can be seamless and easy. You're buying a relationship, not documents. I always tell people that when people hire an estate planning attorney, it's not like you go home and like, that's a great will. Did you read this will? Wow, it's a nice looking will. No, but you have a human that you can contact. Like, people don't hire us for our wills. They hire us to answer the phone on the worst day of our life and help us navigate it and make it a little less worse. That is what a good estate planning firm does. They make the harder days a little less hard, and they make the hard things easier. Whether it be holding your hand, going to the DMV with death certificates, understanding how to transfer, you know, how do you get all this stuff done after a loved one passes, or what do I do to protect my assets? My husband went into a nursing home. All of these things are traumatizing, and you don't want to do them alone. You don't want to do them with LegalZoom or some estate planning attorney that doesn't have elder law experience, that doesn't have a team of people that does this every day. This is where you want a pro. This isn't where you want to skimp. This is not where you want to cut corners. You may be gone, but this is the, one of the lasting things your family will remember is how organized and how much you cared to put a plan in place to make it as easy on mom or dad as possible, or easy on the kids as possible, versus I'm dead anyways. They'll figure it all out. They'll figure it out. Like that's not how it works. The court has to figure it out. The attorneys have to figure it out. And then it costs money and time and more stress in an already terrible situation. So come get a roadmap, and we'll have our legal team take a peek of your legal documents, maybe give you some ideas. And again, you don't have to use them. Maybe it's just some ideas you can take back to your attorney. You know, anything we can do to help to make your retirement more manageable, that is our mission here in life on Fire Your Financial Advisor.
2: 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They want to know how much they can spend. They want to know how much they can give. They want to know when they can retire. They want to know how much they need to protect. 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So my little bumper sticker has always been, let's take you from wondering to knowing. The roadmap can do just that. We'll get together on income, talk about what your paycheck is. 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
9: President Trump issues a new warning to Iran. It's 1 o'clock. I'm Andy Betts. First, your 3 News weather. Mostly cloudy today with a high of 83. Tonight, clouds will gradually move out, leading to mostly clear skies. Overnight low in the mid-60s. And for Sunday, sunny and 85. Right now, it's 81 degrees at your severe weather station. An effort to get talks between the U.S. and Iran back on track after days of attacks. But President Trump making a new threat to Tehran. Here's ABC's Selena Wang.
10: The president is issuing this new threat against Iran, posting this morning that 1,000 missiles are locked and loaded and aimed at Iran, with thousands more to immediately follow if the Iranian government acts on its threat to assassinate or attempt to assassinate him. And he goes further, adding that orders have already been given and the U.S. military is ready, willing, and able to completely decimate and destroy all areas of Iran.
9: Our Carmen Angelo spoke with retired U.S. Naval Intelligence Officer Steve Rogers, who says there are few options to end the conflict with Iran. He says the only way to win the war is to obliterate Iran altogether.
11: These people are religious fanatics, and the president made clear that he realizes that, but he gets back to that idea. He doesn't want to kill a lot of civilians, but obliteration of the country may be necessary.
9: Lieutenant Commander Rogers also said maybe it's time to arm Iranian civilians. Evacuation orders are in effect north of Los Angeles, where a fast-moving wildfire is burning out of control. The Summit Fire was reported early Friday afternoon in the foothills of the Angeles National Forest, and as of last night, has burned nearly 2,700 acres and is 0% contained. Hundreds of residents living in parts of Antelope Valley have been ordered to evacuate, and an animal shelter has been set up. CAL FIRE is using several planes and helicopters to battle the blaze, which started during a heat wave with temperatures over 100 degrees. A man wanted as a fugitive on sex-related charges was arrested Friday morning, hiding in the house on Cleveland's west side, where last week the body of a Tennessee woman was found in the backyard. U.S. Marshal Pete Elliott says 43-year-old Matthew Hensley was wanted on sex charges.
12: Today we tracked him down to a residence on Bosworth in Cleveland, made the arrest on him. He is hiding in a makeshift kind of behind a wall.
9: Marshal Elliott confirms the house where they found Hensley is the one where they found the body of Amber Graham, but says her case is being handled by Cleveland police. An Elyria man is in custody after firing a gun early Friday morning. At around 4:30, officers from the Elyria Police Department were investigating an unrelated alarm when they heard multiple shots fired near Delaware Avenue. Upon their arrival, officers heard approximately 20 more shots and found 27-year-old Devon Grant firing a gun, including towards the EPD's unmanned aircraft, which was being used to help in the search. No one was hurt. Grant is being held without bond until his initial hearing. A new state law that's in effect now is aimed at protecting first responders on the job. House Bill 20 makes it illegal to get within 15 feet of a police officer, firefighter, or medical responder while they're performing their official duties. A vulnerable bird species is getting a boost in Northeast Ohio this weekend.
13: The Akron Zoo has welcomed 2 new snowy owl chicks this summer. The owlets hatched as part of a national breeding program designed to protect the species from extinction. Zoo staff say the birds are doing well, and they're resting in a private nursery for now. I'm Travis Laird.
9: The Guardians remain tied with the White Sox for first place in the AL Central after topping the Marlins last night by a score of 3-2. Tonight, Tanner Bibee takes the mound in Game 2 of this final series before the All-Star break. First pitch at 4:10. 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I'm Andy Betts.
14: 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We have one wreck we're looking at right now. That's in Canton, 77 North at Portage. That's in the right shoulder. Avoid that if you can. If you see something else happening we don't, let us know by calling the traffic tip line, 216-986-8888. Let us know what you see and where it's at. I'm Corey Roddick. 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
21: In 89... McCullough addressed Congress to celebrate the 200th anniversary of the first meeting of Congress back in 1789 in New York City. He talked about many things, none more interesting than his discussion about John Quincy Adams, who, after serving as the nation's president, returned to Congress to do his part to end slavery. Let's take a listen.
22: On a June afternoon in 1775, before there was ever a Congress of the United States or a United States of America, a small boy stood with his mother on a distant knoll watching the Battle of Bunker Hill. That was Adams, John Quincy Adams, diplomat, senator, secretary of state, president of the United States, who in his lifetime had seen more and contributed more to the history of his time than almost anyone, and who, as no former president ever had, returned here to the Hill to take a seat in the House of Representatives in the 22nd Congress, and was thrilled at the prospect. Most importantly, it was here that this extraordinary American had his finest hours. Adams took his seat in the old house in what is now Statuary Hall in 1831. Small, fragile, fearing no one, he spoke his mind and conscience. He championed mechanical improvements and scientific inquiry. To no one in Congress are we so indebted for the establishment of the Smithsonian Institution. With Congressman Lincoln of Illinois and Corwin of Ohio, he cried out against the Mexican War. And for 8 long years, almost alone, he battled the infamous gag rule imposed by Southerners to prevent any discussion of petitions against slavery. Adams hated slavery, but he was fighting, he said, more for the unlimited right of all citizens to have their petitions heard, whatever their cause. It was a gallant fight and he won. The gag rule was permanently removed. Earlier this year, at the time of the inaugural ceremonies, I heard a television commentator broadcasting from Statuary Hall complain of the resonance and echoes in the room. What resonance? What echoes? John Quincy Adams is a reminder that giants come in all shapes and sizes, and that at times they have walked these halls, their voices have been heard, their spirit felt here. Listen, please, to this from his diary from March 29, 1841. The world, the flesh, all the devils in hell are arrayed against any man who now in this North American Union shall dare to join the standard of Almighty God to put down the African slave trade. And what can I, upon the verge of my 74th birthday, with a shaking hand, a darkening eye, a drowsy brain, and with all my faculties dropping from me one by one as the teeth are dropping from my head, what can I do for the cause of God and man? Yet my conscience presses me on. Let me but die upon the breach. And how he loved the House of Representatives. The forms and proceedings of the House, he writes, this call of the states for petitions, the colossal emblem of the Union over the Speaker's chair, this historic muse at the clock, the echoing pillars of the hall, the tripping mercuries who bear the resolutions and amendments between the members and the chair, the calls of eyes and nose with the different intonations of the answers from different voices, the gobbling manner of the clerks in reading over the names, the tone of the speaker in announcing the vote, and the varied shades of pleasure and pain in the countenances of the members on hearing it, would form a fine subject for a descriptive poem. Some nights he returned to his lodging so exhausted he could barely crawl up the stairs. In the winter of 1848, at the age of 80, after 17 years in the Congress, Adams collapsed at his desk. A brass plate in the floor of Statuary Hall marks the place. He was carried to the Speaker's office, and there, 2 days later, he died. At the end, Henry Clay, in tears, was holding his hand. Congressman Lincoln helped with the funeral arrangements. Daniel Webster wrote the inscription for the casket.
21: And a terrific job on the editing of this story and curation by Reagan Habib. And you've been listening to David McCullough, who in 1989 addressed Congress to celebrate the 200th anniversary of the first meeting of Congress back in 1789. And that first meeting took place not in Washington, D.C., but in New York City. And then the most poignant part of that story is the part about John Quincy Adams. And what a life lived. I mean, to have experienced what he experienced so young, in June of 1775, this small boy, McCullough said, with his mother, stood on a distant knoll and watched the Battle of Bunker Hill. Talk about being born into, well, let's just say, a real legacy. And how his life ended? In the winter of 1848, after 17 years in Congress, at the age of 80, Adams collapses at his desk. A brass plate in the floor of Statuary Hall marks the spot. He was carried to the Speaker's office, and there, 2 days later, he died. The story of John Quincy Adams here on Our American Stories.

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0: This is Our American Stories, and our next story comes to us from a man who's simply known as the History Guy. His videos are watched by hundreds of thousands of people of all ages on YouTube. The History Guy is also heard right here on Our American Stories. Today, the History Guy remembers rubles, cola, and a kitchen that changed history. It is a forgotten moment during the Cold War that deserves to be remembered. Here's the History Guy.
11: Soft drinks are hard business. The total worldwide beverage market value in 2018 was estimated at $2.2 trillion. The Coca-Cola Company's net operating revenues in 2016 were over $40 billion. The industry is so lucrative that it represents one of the longest-lasting wars in modern history, the Cola Wars. While beverage industry giants Pepsi and Coke have been competing since their creation in the 19th century, the Cola Wars refer to particularly aggressive advertising against each other since the 1980s. And that war took an odd turn in 1990 when PepsiCo purchased a fleet of warships. Yes, actual warships that gave them at the time the sixth largest submarine navy in the world. That odd event had to do with the peculiarities of the world's second oldest national currency, the most significant world conflict of the post-World War II era, and a visionary businessman. It is a story that deserves to be remembered. The ruble offered a unique challenge for the Bolsheviks following the Russian Revolution. In Marx's theory, money should not be necessary and only encouraged the sort of personal desire that was contrary to the idea of a classless society. As Leon Trotsky explained, in a communist society, the state of money will disappear. But the Marxist revolutionaries realized that abolishing money would not be easy, as Trotsky continued. Money cannot be arbitrarily abolished, nor the state and the old family liquidated. They have to exhaust their historic mission, evaporate, and fall away. But while the Soviets kept the ruble, an important aspect of the new Soviet ruble, as opposed to most national currency, is that the ruble was not convertible. That is, Russians were not allowed to use their rubles to buy foreign currencies. There's a reason for this. In capitalist countries, currency is a market. In fact, its purpose is to support market mechanisms. But in the Soviet Union, currency was a tool of centralized planning. With non-convertible currency, Russians could only use the money that they were paid to buy from government stores that only sold products sanctioned by the government, with prices set by the government. This difference in economic philosophy would be a primary driver of the defining conflict of the period following.

represent a typical American home. The model home was based on an actual house, 398 Town Line Road in Commack, Long Island. For the exhibition, the model was split down a central hallway to allow the public to view the inside, and thus earned the nickname Splitnik. And it included a model kitchen full of modern appliances. And it was there that Soviet Premier Khrushchev and U.S. Vice President Richard Nixon got into an impromptu debate about the relative value of their competing economic systems that became known as the Kitchen Debate. The kitchen debate is interesting for a number of reasons, but it was notable that, in the middle of a tense Cold War, it was not a debate about armies and rockets, but of homes and tractors and kitchens and how each system provided for its citizens. It was certainly pointed, but cordial, and became a propaganda point for both sides. Not many minds were changed, as Khrushchev summarized, "I am a lawyer for communism. You are a lawyer for capitalism. Let's kiss." But during that debate, a particular capitalist was watching closely. Donald M. Kendall was the vice president of marketing for Pepsi-Cola, which had a booth at the American National Exhibition just around the corner from the famous kitchen. While soda was popular in America, it was virtually unknown in the Soviet Union. Kendall saw opportunity in that market and had been desperate to get Khrushchev to take a drink of Pepsi. As the debate grew heated, both literally and figuratively, Khrushchev began to sweat, and Kendall dropped in with a cold cup of Pepsi. The photo op was a marketing coup. But it would be nearly a decade before Don Kendall could take advantage of that opportunity. By 1968, he was the CEO of PepsiCo, and his friend, Richard Nixon, had been elected president of the United States. Leveraging his White House connection, Kendall was able to negotiate an exclusive contract to produce and sell Pepsi-Cola behind the Iron Curtain. But there was a problem. The Soviet ruble. Since the ruble was non-convertible, the Soviets had very little foreign currency to pay for that Pepsi-Cola, and rubles had no value outside the Soviet Union. The answer came in the form of a trade. In exchange for selling soft drinks in the Soviet Union, Pepsi got the rights to sell hard liquor to the West. Pepsi was paid in vodka. Specifically, Stolichnaya, a premium brand produced in Russia that had won a gold medal in an international competition in 1953. Pepsi was given exclusive right to sell Stolichnaya outside the Soviet Union. Pepsi became the first Western consumer item to be manufactured and sold in the Soviet Union. And Stolichnaya became the first premium vodka to be imported for sale in the United States. The deal was struck in 1972, but production did not start until 1974, and that started the 15-year exclusive contract that shut rival Coca-Cola out. But when it came time to renew the contract in 1989, the situation in the Soviet Union had changed. Mikhail Gorbachev had become the premier in 1985 and had instituted significant reforms called glasnost and perestroika, or openness and restructuring. The Soviet economy was facing challenges as a result, and Gorbachev was supporting more connection between markets. Pepsi was only too happy to expand, looking to increase from 26 factories in the Soviet Union to 50, but the ruble was still not convertible and would not be for many years, and the $3 billion deal was simply too big to be paid in vodka. So the Soviets sold them something of which they had an excess. Warships. Specifically, a cruiser, a destroyer, a frigate, and 16 submarines. At the time, PepsiCo had the sixth largest submarine navy on Earth. Don Kendall, then chairman of the PepsiCo executive board, quipped to U.S. National Security Advisor Brent Scowcroft that we are disarming the Soviets faster than you. The kitchen debates and the national expositions actually represented a relative thaw in U.S.-Soviet relations, but in 1960, a U.S. U-2 spy plane was shot down over the Soviet Union, and relations sank to a new low. The Cold War would continue for another three decades. Donald M. Kendall became the CEO of Pepsi-Cola in 1963 and didn't retire from that position until 1985, and then continued as chairman of the executive board till 1991. In addition to his deal to sell Pepsi behind the Iron Curtain, he shepherded the company through the merger with Frito-Lay that created PepsiCo Inc. The 96-year-old is now retired and lives in Washington State. The modest ranch house at 398 Town Line Road in Commack, Long Island, that was the model for the 1959 American National Exposition, is still there, although the famous kitchen has been remodeled. Making the ruble convertible was not an easy feat. The Soviet ruble was replaced by the

0: Russian ruble in 1992, but significant marketing and banking reforms were required to make the currency convertible. It was not made fully convertible in 2006. As the ruble is tied to Russia's energy trade, its value has been volatile, but many argue that it is set to become a larger player in currency markets that are becoming less dependent on the US dollar. No, Pepsi did not use its submarines to sink cargo ships carrying Coca-Cola. They were actually sold for scrap, just another barter. But it is ironic that at the very center of the Cold War, the lawyer for communism would take a sip out of a cup bearing one of the world's most recognized symbols of capitalism. And as a result, Pepsi would play a notable role more than three decades later in the end of that Cold War, right down to breaking up the weapons of war and selling them for scrap. The day that Pepsi got a Navy deserves to be remembered.
1: And special thanks to the history guy. History deserves to be remembered. And you can find all of his work at YouTube, and we treasure our partnership. And again, that is the history guy. And if you've got some history stories like this, family stories, town stories, state stories, send them to us. The Cold War, the Cola Wars, the story of Pepsi, and the ruble, all of it here on Our American Stories.
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7: Good afternoon, I'm Andy Betts. It's 1:30. Your 3 News forecast, mostly cloudy today, a high of 83. Tonight, clouds will gradually move out, leading to mostly clear skies, overnight low in the mid-60s. And for Sunday, sunny and 85. The Supreme Leader of Iran is vowing revenge for the slaying of the former Ayatollah Ali Khamenei. Today, the new Ayatollah, his son Mojtaba Khamenei, said on social media that avenging his father is the demand of the nation and must certainly take place. He also wrote, "We pledge to avenge the blood of the martyred leader and all the martyrs of these two wars." An Akron teen who fatally shot his friend during a recent dog attack is now facing charges including negligent homicide. A 14-year-old boy went to the Packard Drive home of a 15-year-old friend on June 30th and was attacked by the friend's dog. The younger teen pulled out a gun and opened fire, hitting the dog and his friend, JoJo Harris, who was trying to pull the dog away. Harris was later pronounced dead at the hospital. Former Ohio State star and NFL linebacker Darren Lee is pleading not guilty to the February murder of his girlfriend inside their Tennessee home. During his arraignment this week, Lee entered a no plea, which in Tennessee is treated as a not guilty plea. The FAA is approving a $3.2 million grant for Akron-Fulton International Airport. The funds will be used to help rehabilitate aging taxiways, ensuring that the airport remains safe, reliable, and ready. costs passengers and businesses for years to come. Head to the post office today if you want to save on postage. That's because as of tomorrow, the cost of a forever stamp will go up from 78 cents to 82 cents. It's been about a year since the cost of a forever stamp has increased. I'm Andy Betts. 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
14: 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And Dan Cathy, who is, of course, Chick-fil-A is an exceptional company, exceptional people. Dan asked me one day, have you... he tells a story slightly different. I know that I'm right how I tell it, but they're very close the same, the two stories. One day he asked me, have you been in Chick-fil-A? I said, sure. So what do you think? I said, well, you're the best of a lousy lot. And he said, what? He said, well, you're not great, but you're better than the rest of them. And we discussed that. And then, of course, he asked me to kind of teach these people and deal with them. And we did a lot of things together, and one thing was I had a meeting with his managers, all his vice presidents in the headquarters, talking about verbally how do you talk to a customer. And first of all, you should look at them within 9 feet and say, hello, good morning, welcome, and so on. The behavioral analysts say that a person relates to you when, and makes a decision when they come within about 3 meters, 9 or 10 feet. That's when you make a decision that instant. So you want to make sure that that instant, a positive decision goes into their subconscious. In fact, we have an interesting study. In the very beginning of Ritz-Carlton, we had comment cards, which is not very scientific, but I had about 400,000. When I was dealing with J.D. Power, I knew Dave Power at the time very well. He said he was a step out of only automotive, and we were the first company that they actually did something with outside of automotive. I said, well, Dave, I have those 400,000 cards here. I'm being told it's not a very scientific study, but, and he said, well, give them to me. We'll see what we can find. He came back and said something very interesting here. Whenever the first contact was good, that means sales or reservation, doorman, front desk or bellman, when that was good, never ever did a complaint follow. Never ever. Whenever there was one negative in the first contact, always other complaints followed. So in other words, you can put people into a subconscious positive. If the first contact immediately happens to be well, and 9 feet is a very important because that's when the decision is being made subconsciously. Subconscious is stronger than conscience. So it's a very important moment. So we taught from there on, whatever you're doing within 9 feet, you look at the customer and say, welcome. And then and eliminate, in our case, we said, eliminate words like hi. Because I want to tell the customer immediately, you're important to us. If I say hi, I'm saying we are equal. If I say welcome, sir, welcome, I'm saying you're important to us and I am very professional. I'm giving two messages here, which creates trust. So, and then, of course, we taught our people to eliminate two more words. Don't ever say folks, guys, etc. And don't say, okay. In our case, say, I'm delighted to, or it's my pleasure. So right away, this kid that I hired from inner city becomes a very elegant young man that we put into great uniform, great, because if I hire that kid, he now, the next day, is facing the chairman of the board of the Bank of England. How I'm going to make sure that interaction happens right. If I eliminate those three things, hi or whatever, dude, guys, folks, and okay, now all of a sudden there's a very elegant young man there. So I was explaining that to Chick-fil-A and said, now, you have to eliminate the, okay. We use my pleasure. And I guess, and I think this is wrong for your market segment. Let's find a different word. And everybody agreed it was not the right word for Chick-fil-A. My pleasure was too fancy. And we kind of discussed it when suddenly in the back of the room, somebody raised a finger and said, I like my pleasure, which was Truett, the owner, the founder, this great gentleman, I like my pleasure. I said, yeah, but, you know, but it is too sophisticated for Chick-fil-A. Mr. Cathy, that was Truett Cathy, it is too sophisticated. He said, I like it. That ended the discussion, by the way. Guess what they're saying? They're saying my pleasure, you know, and implemented some other criteria of service, which Dan will tell anybody that I was successful with to help them with. Now, they didn't become an exceptional company because of me, but those are the little things that I helped them with, including the my pleasure thing, which they became famous for. I was wrong. And now I didn't tell him to use my pleasure. I was against it, you know, so anyway.
15: And a terrific job on the editing and storytelling by Greg Hengler. And a special thanks to Horst Schulze, as always, for sharing his stories with us. And it's not just a story. We have a bunch by Horch because, well, what a storyteller he is and what wisdom he has. And by the way, what a thing to know that it all starts in that very first contact. And if you've ever been to a Ritz-Carlton, it's different than the other hotels. Impeccably dressed, alert. They greet you from far away. It's always welcome. And they're different on every contact throughout the organization. And we can all be different. And we can all be better versions of ourselves. And what a story about My Pleasure and where it came from. Just beautiful storytelling. Go to more of Horst's work on OurAmericanStories.com. His book is called Excellence Wins, A No-Nonsense Guide to Becoming the Best in a World of Compromise. The story of where My Pleasure came from, here on Our American Stories.
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18: 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Cleveland's Morning News with Wills and Snyder. 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
2: This is Our American Stories, and up next, a story from Tyler Grenadal of Grand Rapids, Michigan. Tyler has one of the most interesting side gigs I've ever heard of. He's an onion ring reviewer, and he posts his reviews on his blog named Sola Capa, which in Latin means onion alone. Here's our own Monty Montgomery with more on this story.
23: In a world dominated by subpar onion rings, one man rises against it all to find the cream of the crop. On a journey that started in an economic forum in Atlanta, but continues nationwide on the streets of Grand Rapids, Michigan, the man seeking the best onion? Well, that's Tyler Grenadal.
24: I'm not trying to toot my own horn or anything, but I think at this point I must be one of the world's leading experts in onion rings, if only by the virtue that nobody else is and nobody else cares. It's not just a hobby, it's sort of a mission. You could do it with any food, in theory, I guess, but I don't think it would work with all of them, like French fries or hamburgers. For whatever reason, I think onion rings have that potential for greatness that most people won't bother to do, but a good restaurant will. Because in a sense, most people don't care about onion rings. It's kind of a throwaway, usually an appetizer or a side. It's usually not the star of a place. So I think if you're putting effort into something that you could do cheaply, that you could do poorly, that says to me a lot about what the restaurant does in other ways. The first place is actually a Saucy Dog Barbecue in Jonesville, Michigan, right outside of Hillsdale, and I got the onion rings. And I was kind of blown away by them because they didn't fit my paradigm of what an onion ring was, which before that was, I don't know, kind of a circle that tastes a bit like onion, but these had a big depth of flavor, they were handmade, they were crafted with love and care and attention. And that sort of opened my mind to the possibility of onion rings. And I think then on I started eating more and more onion rings. And an observation of a correlation kind of developed into a philosophy. I noticed that restaurants that tended to have good onion rings had good other things. In other words, the onion rings were a proxy of the quality of food for the restaurant, and that eventually developed into the onion ring standard, wherein you can judge the quality of a restaurant solely based on the onion rings.
23: Tyler now presents the onion ring standard.
24: I rank a good onion ring by four categories. So the first category is presentation and appearance. How are they plated? What are they plated in? Do they fit in it? Do they spill out? Are there too few? That one's pretty subjective. But then appearance is the second part of that category. How do the onion rings themselves look? Are they patchy? Are they hand-breaded? Are they clearly machine-made because of the uniformity to it that you can't get with hand-breading? Next one is probably an obvious one, taste. How do they taste? Usually it breaks down to three components, the breading and the batter, the onion itself, and then whatever dipping sauce they might have. Third category is texture, which I think is the most underappreciated aspect of any onion ring. How are the onions? Are they mushy? Are they too hard? Are they too soft? Do the onions slip out from beneath the batter? Something I call slippage, meaning that they're not meshed well together. The last one is probably a little unconventional when you're talking about food reviews, but it's one that's very near and dear to my heart as a thrifty Dutchman. Those who know West Michigan will know how true that is. Value. Is what I paid for it worthwhile? And that's not the same thing as cheap. Something could be expensive and a good value. All these things are proxies for all those aspects of the restaurant, I think, but value is probably the biggest one. I think the best kind of onion ring depends. So in my experience, onion rings that are good tend to be thick cut, so They're wide and they're tall. They tend to be in a liquid batter and then fried rather than breaded. Obviously handmade, I think that goes without saying. I've noticed more good ones at places like barbecue restaurants and bars rather than like fancy places. I think barbecue restaurants tend to be one of the weird concentrations of very high quality onion rings. But the best one, and I'll say this up front, Uchiko, Japanese restaurant in Austin, Texas, serves tempura battered onion rings, which were unlike anything I have ever had and blew my mind. I think what you need to have is good flavor in the batter, a liquid batter, and thick cut onion rings, and then a perfect fry time to unleash the crispiness of the batter and just enough juice from the onions to not let them be mushy.
3: We've heard about the good. Now let's hear about the bad and ugly.
24: So I like to trot out this Bastiat quote for a lot of things because I think it always applies. Truth is one, error is multiple. There's not one true way to make a good onion ring, but I think there's fewer than there are to make a bad onion ring. At the core of it, overpriced, cannot stand. Frozen, invariably bad. The prep time, if you burn it to a crisp, it's bad, because that means that the breading is too hard on the outside and the onions are just juice, like you're eating onion water, which is disgusting. I don't want to eat that. Texturally, slippage, which I mentioned earlier, it's a term I think I coined for when you bite into an onion ring and the onion just slips out and slides out onto your plate, but the breading still holds. I think that kills an onion ring quicker than just about anything else.
3: Tyler now gives an in-depth look into a recent trip to Michigan's Mackinac Island that he had. Firstly, for him and his wife to celebrate their one-year anniversary. But secondly, to review onion rings. And warning, this first review is scathing, but justifiably so. We've chosen to bleep the name of the restaurant in question to avoid further shame to them. After all, they probably were crying after reading Tyler's review, and it wasn't just because of all the bad onions they were chopping.
24: I went to a place, it's called Inn, that's halfway around Mackinac Island. For those who've never been, it's an island in Lake Huron by the Straits of Mackinac where there are no automobiles allowed. So a thing you do is bike around the island, and we were doing that, and most of the stuff on the island is concentrated in the southern half. There's one restaurant on the north part of the island, which is Drive-In. I think there's a lot of economic reasons why this is the case, but when you have a not quite monopoly per se, but a dominance and no other competition nearby, I think your products can or might tend to be worse. And I think that's the case here. I couldn't finish them. I literally could not eat any more of it. They were completely, absolutely tasteless. I mean, there was not even onion. There wasn't even salt. There wasn't even grease. I think I gave them a 0 out of 5 in taste because there was nothing at all to it. So it was kind of a meltdown in just the delivery of the onion rings as a concept. So I post all the reviews on my blog, Sola Capa, but I also post them on Google Maps. It's sort of a service to the community kind of thing. More exposure, more people learning. So I posted this review, which was not good. I mean, they weren't good onion rings. I don't really pull my punches. And they responded with the following. Sorry you didn't enjoy. After reading your novel, I have come to the conclusion that you need psychiatric help. Enjoy your time on the island. That kind of steamed me a little bit, and I think that it sort of shows a lot about what kind of restaurant it is and why it is the way it is. If the response to the owner to a negative review is, you need psychiatric help, I think that says a lot about how you run your restaurant. But in recent memory, one of the best onion rings is a place called Ice House Barbecue, also on Mackinac Island. But a similar process, except a different story. They were a beautiful golden brown, really crispy, pretty consistent size, hand-breaded, you could tell, like these weren't any frozen rings. Taste was unbelievable. They put flavor and salt and seasoning into the panko breading. The onions were cooked just right to release all the onion juices out into the ring, but without being too greasy and without being too overdone. And that's basically what the review was. And I think that the owner's response to this review, again on Google Maps, shows a lot about what kind of restaurant they run, how they operate. The response was, 5 stars for this review. Your entertaining and educational recount of the Ice House Barbecue onion ring experience kept us on the edge of our seats till the very end. thank you for sharing your unbiased expertise, as well as an exceptional talent for storytelling. I think that demonstrates a lot. So they didn't have to respond. They didn't have to respond in that verbose and glowing way either. They could have just said, thanks for the review, or glad you enjoyed the experience. But they saw someone who put a lot of time and effort into analyzing the product they put out.
3: So what's next for Tyler and his onion crusade?
24: To me, the beauty of Sola Capa is that it is a never-ending journey. Even if I did this full-time for 20 years, doing nothing but eating or reviewing onion rings, one, I would be morbidly obese, and I would probably die before the 20 years were up. Two, I don't think I'd come anywhere close to getting everywhere, even in the United States. I mean, there are an unfathomable number of restaurants, and of that number, a proportion of those have onion rings. So I think the beauty of this to me is that it's never ending. So what's next is kind of more of the same. Ideally, it would be forever. I mean, as long as I can, I want to do this. So what's next? More of the same. Keep eating onion rings, keep reviewing them. Hopefully people keep reading them.
2: And great job on that, Monty. And special thanks to Tyler Grenadal. Tyler Grenadal's story, an important one. A man in search of the perfect onion ring here on Our American Stories.
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32: A community says goodbye to one of their own. It's 2 o'clock. I'm Andy Betts. First, your 3 News weather. Mostly cloudy today with a high of 83. Tonight, clouds will gradually move out, leading to mostly clear skies, overnight low in the mid-60s. And for Sunday, sunny and 85. Right now, it's 81 degrees at your severe weather station. An overflow crowd gathered at a church in Wadsworth Friday afternoon where people remembered Rittman Police Sergeant Scott Reese, who died Sunday night after being shot while dealing with a domestic situation. Ohio Attorney General Andy Wilson was one of the speakers.
1: It's such a tragedy. It's a tragedy for you. It's a tragedy for the community. It's a tragedy for the Rittman Police Department. And it's a tragedy for the profession as a whole.
32: Visitation for Christy and McKinley McWilliams, the mom and daughter also killed that day, will take place this afternoon from 4 to 7 at Rittman United Methodist Church, with a memorial service immediately following. President Trump is giving Iran a deadline to declare the Strait of Hormuz open. Fox's Alex Hogan has the latest at the White House.
9: President Trump does not have any scheduled events on his calendar today. We saw him leave the White House earlier this morning for his golf course in Virginia. It comes as the administration says it set that deadline of today for Iran to cease attacks on ships in the Strait of Hormuz and also to declare that the critical waterway is open. It comes as today Iran's foreign minister has touched down in Oman for discussions on traffic in the Strait of Hormuz. Meantime, today, Iran's supreme leader said on state TV that avenging his father must take place. At the funeral of the late Ayatollah, flags were seen reading, quote, kill Trump.
32: Axios reported that the Trump administration wants public acknowledgement from Tehran that the waterway is open and that shipping lanes will remain open with no tolls in place, with a commitment to stopping attacks on vessels. A Central Ohio man has now been federally indicted over an alleged plot to kill government officials during the recent UFC event at the White House. Investigators say 19-year-old Tyson Proper of Knox County and seven other defendants from six states used online group chats to discuss plans to attack the June 14th event and went as far as acquiring weapons and gear to carry out their plans. U.S. Attorney Dominic Gerace from the Southern District of Ohio said in a news conference Friday that this was more than just an idle threat.
10: The allegations in this indictment, we allege, show that these men were not simply airing grievances from behind their keyboards and sharing like-minded political ideologies. Rather, they took action to carry out a plot to attack the UFC Freedom 250 event and to murder federal officials at the highest levels of our government.
32: Proper is now facing charges of conspiracy to provide material support to terrorists and conspiracy to commit murder on federal government territory and to murder a federal government official. Thousands of families in Springfield are breathing a sigh of relief after a temporary reprieve from federal officials.
11: Late on Friday, federal immigration officials pushed back the expiration of temporary protected status work permits for Haitian immigrants to July 24th. Advocates in Springfield, where roughly 15,000 Haitians currently live and work, warned that although this will delay the upcoming labor and foster care crises that Governor Mike DeWine called disastrous, it will not prevent it entirely. I'm Travis Laird.
32: The Guardians remain tied with the White Sox for first place in the AL Central after topping the Marlins last night by a score of 3-2. Tonight, Tanner Bibee takes the mound in Game 2 of this final series before the All-Star break. First pitch at 4:10. You can hear it right here and free on the iHeartRadio app. For the latest headlines at the top and bottom of the hour, set a preset on the free iHeartRadio app to WTAM 1100. I'm Andy Betts.
12: From the Elk and Elk Traffic Center, if you were injured on the job, call the attorneys at Elk and Elk at 1-800-ELK-OHIO. If you're out and about, not seeing any delays currently on 77 southbound from Akron to Canton, it will take you about 16 minutes. If you're traveling on I-480 westbound from 77 to 71, it's an 8-minute drive and just 7 minutes on 71 southbound from downtown to I-480. Aaron, VWTAM traffic on 1100 AM and 106.9 FM.
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15: Some say the expression began with the practice of leaving gifts of thanks with statues of gods. And whilst this has occurred for centuries, the phrase actually derives from the Iliad, Homer's text from the 8th century BC. In the story, Achilles battles the Trojans and kills Hector's brother, Polydorus. Hector sees this and challenges Achilles, brandishing a spear in his face. Hector says to Achilles, "I know you are brave and stronger than me by far, but these things lie in the lap of the gods. Though I'm the weaker man, I'll take your life." Achilles survives and the Trojans are defeated. A last-ditch attempt is a final effort to solve a problem or avoid defeat, and it's a military term that dates to the late 17th century. King William III of England is credited with the expression during the Anglo-French War with the Dutch Republic. William was offered to be made Sovereign Prince of Holland if he would capitulate, but he refused, and an envoy of the Dutch king threatened that William would witness the end of his fate. William replied, "There is one way to avoid this, to die defending it in the last ditch." The phrase was then picked up by the citizens of Westmoreland in the American War of Independence, when in 1798 they said, "In war, we know but one additional obligation, to die in the last ditch or uphold our nation." By the early 1800s, the figure was being used figuratively. If someone's a laughing stock, they're an object of ridicule or humiliation. And that originated from the medieval form of punishment in England. Most villages had stocks set up in the public square, and the stocks comprised two sliding boards with holes in them that were secured on a wooden frame. The hands and feet of the victim were placed in the holes, rendering him unable to escape or move freely. Petty criminals were put in the stocks so the town people could gather around, laughing and humiliating the person, even throwing rotten vegetables at them. The phrase laughing stock had developed into its current use by the early 1500s. To lead someone up the garden path means to deceive them, and it's also sometimes said as down the garden path, and its origins started in the early 1900s in England. Country estates at the time usually had acres of gardens that contained trees, hedges and paths that would wind throughout. It was in the romantic parts of these gardens that gentlemen would traditionally propose to their sweetheart. Women knew this, so to be invited on a walk by a suitor was a positive sign and one they were often keen to accept. But it also wasn't uncommon for some men to lead a woman up the garden path, not to propose marriage, but merely to try to seduce her. To leave high and dry means to be stranded without hope of recovery. And not surprisingly, this expression relates to the world of sailing. It dates from the early 1800s and originally referred to a ship being run aground and unable to move. This left the ship exposed and vulnerable to attack, and the captain was rendered helpless until the tide came in. Its first written usage was in the Times newspaper in London in 1796, where it was said that a ship had gone aground when the tide had ebbed, left her nearly high and dry. To be left in the lurch means to be abandoned in an awkward or difficult situation. And its origins are with an old French board game called Lorge. It was played with dice and was similar to backgammon. If a player was left in a position from which they couldn't win, he suffered a lorge, which was a disadvantage. This concept was then brought into the card game of cribbage, where if a player is trailing by a certain margin, he is said to be left in the lurch. To let the cat out of a bag means to give away a secret, and it dates from the early 16th century and derives from a time when unscrupulous market vendors sold false goods. One of their common deceptions was to substitute a worthless cat for a valuable pig. After showing a buyer the sought-after suckling pig, negotiations on price would begin and the pig would be placed in a carry bag. At some point, when the buyer was distracted, the pig would be replaced for a cat. It was only when the duped buyer got home that the fraud was revealed when he let the cat out of the bag. The expression lick it into shape means to mould something or someone to suit a situation, and it derives from the ancient Roman belief that animals were born formless and that their mothers had to lick them into the required shape. This belief is likely to have arisen because all mammals are born covered with a thick afterbirth, which can make them unrecognisable. The mother then licks that off and the properly formed animal appears. Bear cubs in particular are born in a seemingly shapeless form and receive a lot of attention from their mothers, so this would have also lent weight to the Romans' belief. If you say that someone is lily-livered, it means you think they are cowardly. It's often heard in Western movies, and it's an expression that we owe to the ancient Greeks, like many others. They believed that the liver was the organ that created blood, and that a poorly functioning liver resulted in physical and mental weakness. In line with this belief, they thought that a pale, lily-coloured complexion indicated a cowardly person, while rosy cheeks would be found on a strong man in good health. The Greeks also had the custom of sacrificing an animal before each battle. They looked to the animal's liver as an omen. A liver full of blood was a good sign, but a pale liver did not augur well. It was the great bard Shakespeare that brought the phrase into the mainstream when he used it in his 1606 play Macbeth. The lion's share is the largest part of something, and it derives from one of Aesop's fables, which now bears that name. It tells the story of a lion, a wolf, and a fox, as well as an ass, who kill a stag to eat. The bounty is divided into quarters to share equally, but before they start eating, the lion claims the first portion because he's the king of the jungle. He then claims the second portion because he's the strongest, and then the third portion because he is the most courageous. The other animals are left with the last quarter to eat, but they are too afraid to claim it with the lion standing over them. So depending on the version of the story, the lion's share is either three quarters or everything.
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2: And we return to our American stories. From the modernization of medicine to the development of our country's road systems, the bicycle has had a major impact on American life. Though its rise occurred in the 19th century, cycling is still something that's very popular in our country today. Margaret Goroff, author of The Mechanical Horse, How the Bicycle Reshaped American Life, brings us the story. Here's Margaret.
24: The first thing that looked like a bicycle was invented in Germany by a guy named the Baron von Drais. And he was making this during a time where there had just been a major volcano eruption in what's now Indonesia. And that had caused a lot of soot and air pollution to kind of blot out the sun, basically. There was a whole summer, 1816, where it was called the year without a summer in Europe because it was so cold and cloudy. And that affected the harvest that year. And the next year, there wasn't enough food, particularly for horses. A lot of horses had to be put down. And so there's a theory that part of what gave him the idea to make this thing was that he was looking for a substitute for a horse, something that could replace these animals that were in short supply because of this meteorological event. So he made this thing, and the object was called a draisine, and it looked a lot like a modern bicycle, except that it didn't have pedals. So it was very heavy, made initially with wood and then with iron. And the way you would get around on it was you'd kind of straddle it and just push off, like sort of Fred Flintstone, one foot in front of another. They compared it to ice skating on land. It kind of spread in continental Europe that year, 1817. You couldn't actually, there weren't factories, but he wrote about it and other people would look at the pictures and try and build one. The next year, it came to America. Somebody made one that was displayed in Baltimore, and it was a curiosity. People would pay to come and see it. And one of the people who saw it was an artist by the name of Peale, who was from Philadelphia, and he had his own museum, again, of curiosities. He is one of the first people to excavate a full dinosaur skeleton in the United States. which he had on display at his museum. And he also saw this Drazen in Baltimore and went home and paid someone to build him one. And these machines were this kind of amazing revelation to people because it was one of the first things that would help you go as fast on land as a horse because you could roll, you could get it rolling. Now, you couldn't go uphill with this thing. They weighed a ton. But if you were going downhill, you'd go really fast. And that was an astonishing new development. There was a brief kind of a fad of these, but they were very, not only heavy, but very expensive to build. You really had to be rich to have one. And so

0: 1865, so right at the very end of the Civil War. And when he came with this machine that he had built in Paris that was basically like a draisine, except it added the pedals. And he came to Connecticut and got a job in a factory, I believe. But he also spent his time reassembling this thing, working on this thing. And that is the first known bicycle with pedals. So it's the first thing that you could just sit on and keep going without touching the ground for an indeterminate amount of time, which again was a new technological marvel. Nobody had ever seen or heard of anything like this. Lalemant actually got an American patent for this machine, and there are stories about him riding it around in the countryside near Ansonia, Connecticut, where he was from. And there's one story that he was kind of going down a hill and lost control of the bicycle and nearly hit these two guys on a horse carriage. And the two guys took off because they didn't know what was coming at them. They end up in a bar, a tavern. He crashes, gets himself up, and kind of staggers into the tavern. And he hears them talking about how they had seen the devil coming at them, just flying, not touching the ground. And his response was, "I was the devil." So he goes back to France not long after, and it turns out that nobody's quite sure how, but there were people in France who were also starting to make this device, whether they had seen him do it, who knows. But they were adding pedals to the old draisine structure, and this was at the end of the 1860s. Now, these were called also velocipedes, and there was a velocipede mania in France. Everybody was riding them. And then that came over here. There were some European gymnasts, and there was a stage show, and they came over here and were riding these devices on stage. And again, they were fast, and they were also, they had this character of seeming magical, because nobody could really understand how you could balance on these two wheels and just keep going. I mean, there was even a story in the Scientific American about it where it's like, we're not quite sure how this works. That happened over a winter, and people in the United States, again, people of means, because these were not cheap, started to buy them or rent them or just go to, they started to have these bicycle schools where you could go to learn to ride one, which again was something that no adult knew how to do. So it was hard going. And then they started racing them, but this was all indoors during a winter. And they predicted that as soon as the summer came, everyone was going to be riding these things. And it was this whole new, again, you know, the mechanical horse. The thing that happened then when the weather turned warmer was that in Europe, people kept riding these things because European roads were much better than American roads. So there was all kinds of technology in Europe to make these roads, stone roads that were domed so that they shed water. In the United States at that time, the road technology was way worse. We were a lot more dependent on rivers and waterways and canals by then, and railroads for getting people and goods around the country. So in the United States, the weather turned warmer, everybody went outside, and you couldn't really ride these things on the roads. The roads were too bumpy or they were too muddy. These velocipedes were still very heavy. The wheels were like wagon wheels. They were made of wood. It was not a smooth ride, and it just became something that was not practical. So people had been racing them, and there had been this velocipede mania, but in the United States, that vanished very, very quickly.
1: And you've been listening to author Margaret Goroff tell the story of the history of the bicycle, particularly here in the United States, though we get a taste of what was going on in Europe as well. Her book, The Mechanical Horse, How the Bicycle Reshaped American Life. Well, it's a heck of a story about our culture and technology. And that first pedal on the front wheel, well, it's a French immigrant who patents this idea. And of course, it spreads like wildfire. I love the name of the bicycle,

The Velocipede. I wish that had stuck. That's a really great name. And of course, a lot of the development in Europe had to do with the sheer fact that they simply had better roads. As Margaret said, we relied on canals and rivers to move so much of what we moved along in this expansive country. When we return, more of the story of the bicycle and how it reshaped American life here on Our American Stories.

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7: Good afternoon, I'm Andy Betts. It's 2:30. The 3 News forecast, mostly cloudy today with a high of 83. Tonight, clouds will gradually move out, leading to mostly clear skies, overnight low in the mid-60s. And for Sunday, sunny and 85. Peace talks between the U.S. and Iran will reportedly take place today in Oman. On Friday, the U.S. demanded that Iran publicly state that the Strait of Hormuz is open to shipping. A senior U.S. official told News Nation that there won't be a good outcome if they refuse. The demand comes after the two countries traded strikes earlier this week. A shooting in Worcester on Friday has left one man dead and another in custody. Wayne County Sheriff's deputies responded to a 911 call reporting that a shot was heard on Smithville Western Road. The identity of the 44-year-old victim has not yet been released. The verdict is in for a man accused of killing his niece in Stowe. John Lorkowski was convicted of murder this week in the 2024 fatal stabbing of 32-year-old Cherie Hutch. Lorkowski has been sentenced to 15 years to life in prison. A former Lorain County inmate who suffered a serious injury at the hands of a corrections officer in 2023 is taking a settlement offer in the amount of $6.35 million. Jeffrey Fry reportedly suffered a permanent spinal cord injury as well as injuries to his head and neck when he was slammed headfirst into a wall and concrete floor while he was handcuffed behind his back. In Lake County, a woman charged in the death of her 2-month-old son is pleading guilty. Crystal Krause's son died by means of suffocation in 2023. Krause pleaded guilty this week to charges of reckless homicide and endangering children and will be sentenced at a later date. I'm Andy Betts. 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
15: And that was not very well done because it was, you know, it was not professionally done. It was done by a lot of people who, you know, were just doing it so that they could say they did it. In the cities, it was the responsibility of the adjacent property owner to maintain the roadway. But obviously everything's a little closer together, so you didn't have as much responsibility for as much roadway. And in the cities, the roads would be paved, although not necessarily with stone. It could be gravel, it could be, you know, wood that would rot. And this was the way it had always been, this system of maintaining the roads. And it was perceived by the people whose responsibility it was to do it, that is the property owners, that it was fine, you know. And they didn't want to be taxed more. They didn't want to pay money for some, you know, professional to come in and do whatever. They also didn't want to be required to build roads that were up to European standards. You know, you can't tell a farmer, well, instead of moving dirt around, now you're going to have to break a lot of stones. In addition, the United States didn't really have the expertise to know how to build roads that would stay dry and stay usable all year long. There was typically a season of every year where the roads were just so muddy and mucky that no one could go anywhere in the countryside. You just had to stay home. So what happened with the velocipedes, the first pedal velocipedes, the first velocipede mania that couldn't really go on American roads and just sort of died out, what happened in Europe was that the technology continued to develop. And one of the things that they discovered was that if you make your wheels not out of wood with wooden spokes, but out of wire spokes, they were light enough weight that you could make them bigger. And the bigger your driving wheel is, the faster you can go for each turn of the pedals. Because again, there were no chains yet, so your wheel turned as fast as you could turn it. But if it was a bigger and bigger wheel, each turn would cover more ground. So they created these wire spoke wheels that got as big as they could get, which is twice the length of the rider's leg. And that's when you see these big wheel bikes, the penny farthings, that are just like way over your head. And you would order those basically by inseam size, and they would build them for you. And these bicycles, because the arc of the tire was more gentle, when they started to come over to the United States in the mid to late 1870s, people could ride these on the bad roads because a smaller wheel is gonna catch every single bump, but a big arced wheel like that is gonna roll easier on the road. Now, again, these were very expensive. And also, you had to be kind of strong to get on these. And you had to, for the most part, wear pants, which meant that this was something that strong men of means, younger men usually, were doing. But these bicycles became popular among young businessmen, who would start to try and go out in the country, ride on the country roads. And they started investigating the parts of the countryside that were in between railroad stops. This was new, you know, these people hadn't really been traveling through there for a long time. And they noticed that the roads were no good. And so these young industrialists, or whoever they were, lawyers and doctors and all that, they started agitating to improve the roads. And they made the point that it would be better for the farmers. They could get their goods to market more easily, more consistently. So they started, they banded together, they created a lobby, and they started agitating for the government to start paying for improvements and teaching civil engineers how to maintain these roadways. And at first there was a lot of resistance, particularly from the farmers, because they had their hands full. But the bicyclists were able eventually to make the case to the farmers that this would have mutual benefits. And one of the ways that the government ended up encouraging this also was by extending mail delivery as long as the roads were passable. And so if a farmer wanted to get mail delivery at their house instead of having to go into town every time, they had to make sure that their roads were passable. So this alliance inspired the first state highway expenditures on roadways. These big wheel bicycles were really for wealthy young men. The older people, people who, you know, had disabilities, women who were wearing, you know, heavy skirts that wouldn't accommodate them, they couldn't enjoy them. And what happened in the late 1880s was that they hit upon the chain drive for bicycles. With a chain, you can make a wheel turn more than once for every time you crank the pedals. And so that meant that these bicycles that had been so high could come back down to the level of the earlier pedal velocipede, but could still be fast. And so they had the lighter weight wire spoke wheels, the air-filled rubber tire, which helps with bumps on the road. So when that happened, when the bicycle came down again, that opened it up for a lot of different groups of people who had not been able to ride the high wheeler. So that meant women, older men, children. That's when bicycling really started to take off in this country, in the early 1890s. And what women in particular found was that, unlike before, when if they wanted to go to another town, they needed a horse, they needed a carriage, they needed a driver, they needed to be from a family that was wealthy enough to have those things. They needed permission from their father, from their husband. They couldn't really travel independently. When you start to get this lower bicycle, which was called a safety bicycle, and it eventually becomes more affordable, you find people traveling longer distances and women traveling longer distances under their own steam and without being observed, without chaperone. So, you know, you could go places that the train didn't go. You could go places that you couldn't walk to. And there's actually a study that had to do with the genetic makeup of people in the countryside. And they had found that because of the bicycle, because people could go farther for courting, that actually the genome in those areas became more varied, that people were going farther to find their partners. And there was this sense that, you know, women should not be part of the public sphere. They should stay home. They should be just leaving the rest of the world on its own. Now you start to see women in particular, but all kinds of people who have bicycles, as being more out and about and on their own, you know, without having to check in with anyone, which was considered dangerous to the moral order, actually.
16: And you've been listening to Margaret Goroff tell the story of the bicycle, and in the end about so much more, particularly how the bicycle helped shape cultural life in this country. When we return, more of the story of the mechanical horse, that is, the history of the bicycle, here on Our American Stories.
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16: And we're back with Our American Stories and with author Margaret Goroff telling the story of the bicycle and America. When we left off, she just told us about the bicycle boom in the 1890s when a technological innovation, the lowering of the bicycle thanks to the chain, allowed more people, including women, to access riding and increase mobility. Back to Margaret with the rest of the story.
15: So in Europe, there had been a move towards more scientific understanding of medicine and health. In this country, people thought of doctors as kind of in charge of the whole person. They're not just their physical well-being, but sort of their moral well-being and how that could play into their health. There was a thought that each person had their own individual chemistry. Like, just because something was good for one person didn't mean it would be good for everybody. Each person had to be individually analyzed by their doctor who knew them well. And one of the things that American doctors were saying about the bicycle was that you shouldn't ride it or you shouldn't override it because you only had so much energy in your life, like a battery that you can't recharge, and you had to conserve that, and you couldn't be going out exercising willy-nilly because you would just wear yourself out and then you'd die. And there were certain things about American life that supported this, like the clothes that women wore. Middle-class women at the time were expected to wear these very restrictive corsets that they needed, in part because the weight of their clothes and the weight of their skirts was so much that they needed this infrastructure underneath that would distribute the weight so it wasn't all just sitting on their hips. But you could be wearing 25 pounds worth of clothing. You'd be wearing very narrow, pointy shoes. And so these women were in these very tight things that kept them from breathing well, and they weren't exercising, so they had no muscle strength. And so they were very frail, a lot of them. They couldn't, you know, you couldn't catch your breath or you would faint. And the doctors were saying, well, of course, a person like this should never exercise because that would be the end of them. But what happened with the bicycle, now we're talking about in the 1890s, the safety bicycle, is that they were so enticing and they seemed like so much fun that people were willing to try them, you know, even though the doctors were saying, please don't do this, you'll die. And these women could not wear these corsets. They had to figure out a different way to dress themselves because it just didn't work on the bicycle. So they started wearing, just for bicycling, not in the rest of their lives, but for bicycling, they would wear a looser undergarment. They would wear shorter skirts. They would go riding around. They would get a little exercise. They would get a little sun, and they would feel better. And people started feeling stronger. People started, you know, feeling healthier. And that was part of a larger move that, in combined with what was going on in Europe, and the fact that there were, you know, the communications between America and Europe were tighter. We were seeing a lot of people immigrating from Europe, including people who had medical knowledge. So there were, you know, they were discovering all these new things about health and discovering the germ theory of disease. There was a lot going on, but part of what was going on was that people who were riding these bicycles and feeling better were realizing, you know, my doctor doesn't know everything, and you can test something out and see whether it works. And if, you know, exercise works, exercise makes you feel better. And this also showed that there were, in fact, some things that were like good for everybody, that you didn't need this individual like person studying you and telling you how your moral life would be improved or changed or whatever. You could say, well, maybe everybody should eat more roughage, or everybody should do this, you know? So it was part of and played into a larger change in how people thought about health and medicine at the time. The beginning of the 1890s, the production of bicycles ramped up like crazy. Producers were making new innovations in how bikes were built. They were adapting technology from making plows and making tractors. And so the bicycles became, by 1897, 1898, just the market was just flooded with them. And they, some of them were not good, which a lot of people say is another reason for the boom to end, was that there were just a lot of bikes on the market that were dangerous, falling apart, or that didn't give you that exhilarating experience that got people hooked. In the 1890s bike boom, it seemed like everybody was riding a bike. It got more and more popular. They got cheaper and cheaper to buy. There were more and more used ones. So it seemed like everybody was doing it. And then right around the turn of the century, boom, stopped. People stopped using it for the most part. I mean, there were still people who rode them and used them for work, but they weren't a fad anymore. The myth has long held that the car was invented and everyone just moved directly from bicycles to cars, and that that's what killed the bike boom. But in fact, the car was invented at the end of the 19th century and invented by people who had been bicycle mechanics first. Henry Ford, yes, he was a bicycle mechanic, and he adapted a lot of bicycle technology, wheels and stuff like that, gears and everything, to what he was doing. But they were very expensive. So it wasn't until, you know, Henry Ford in the second decade of the 20th century started mass producing cars that ordinary people could start to afford them. So there was this 10-year gap when people really had stopped riding bicycles, but before a lot of people could start being able to afford a car. But the thing that made it much more difficult for people to ride bicycles at the beginning of the 20th century was things like streetcars, which were cutting up the roads in cities and went fast. And, you know, there were beginning to be cars on the road. So it just became less practical for people to use a bike for entertainment. What happened in the 1970s was that, again, a new technology for us, lightweight European 10-speed bicycles came over, and then we started building American 10-speeds, and that got really a lot of young people on bikes in the mid-1970s. And some of those young people had the same kind of organizational aspiration as the earlier bikers who had fought for just roads. And so with this new group, you see people advocating for old railway right-of-ways that weren't being used for anything to be turned into rail trails. That starts happening in the 70s. And also the first dedicated bike lanes in cities like New York are happening in the 1970s. You also had bike messengers at that point. I mean, there's a whole bunch of stuff going on. The thing about the bike is that it comes and goes. Right now, I think a lot of people are finding really practical uses for it, especially in cities where distances are shorter. But there have been times recently in our recent history where nobody rode a bike. And there are still places in the country where you can't really. But the times when bicycles are popular coincide with times when they are perceived as fun and safe. And what's happening right now is that a lot of cities have been investing in bike lanes and also in bike share companies, bike share programs. And that gives people a way to use a bike without really taking their lives into their hands. And now we're seeing another new technology that is really starting to catch on, which is electric bicycles, which make it super easy to go up a hill. They're getting cheaper, they're getting lighter weight, and that's coinciding with a huge older demographic, baby boomers, who came of age maybe in the 1970s bike boom after a period when nobody rode a bike really, and they want to keep riding their bikes, but they maybe don't want to deal with those hills anymore. So this electric edition, it's something else that is fun and practical. And I think that's a large part of why right now we're seeing a lot of people on bikes. So before the bicycle, really the only way to travel a long distance in this country other than on the waterways was with a horse, whether it was riding a horse or a horse and carriage. And the creation of the bicycle really affected the way we live now.
16: And a terrific job on the production, editing, and storytelling by our own Madison Derricott. And a special thanks to Margaret Goroff, The Mechanical Horse, How the Bicycle Reshaped American Life, is her book, and it's available wherever you buy your books. And it was just a blast to just walk through American life and the bicycle and where the two intersected and how the bicycle changed in some ways, and in many ways, American life. And my goodness, when we hear about where the science was as it related to, let's say, exercise and how we had a finite amount, so we should be careful how we use it up. Be careful anytime anyone says the science is settled. That's a humbling, humbling anecdote about where the consensus was on science in the 1890s. The story of the bicycle, the mechanical horse, here on Our American Stories.
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33: President Trump issues a new warning to Iran. It's 3 o'clock. I'm Andy Betts. First, your 3 News weather. Mostly cloudy today with a high of 83. Tonight, clouds will gradually move out, leading to mostly clear skies, overnight low in the mid-60s. And for Sunday, sunny and 85. Right now, it's 81 degrees at your severe weather station. An effort to get talks between the U.S. and Iran back on track after days of attacks, but President Trump making a new threat to Tehran. Here's ABC's senior White House correspondent, Selena Wang.
34: The president is issuing this new threat against Iran, posting this morning that 1,000 missiles are locked and loaded and aimed at Iran, with thousands more to immediately follow if the Iranian government acts on its threat to assassinate or attempt to assassinate him. And he goes further, adding that orders have already been given and the U.S. military is ready, willing, and able to completely decimate and destroy all areas of Iran.
8: Our Carmen Angelo spoke with retired U.S. Naval Intelligence Officer Steve Rogers, who says there are few options to end the conflict with Iran. He says the only way to win the war is to obliterate Iran altogether.
9: These people are religious fanatics, and the president made clear that he realizes that, but he gets back to that idea. He doesn't want to kill a lot of civilians, but obliteration of the country may be necessary.
8: Lieutenant Commander Rogers also said maybe it's time to arm Iranian civilians. Evacuation orders are in effect north of Los Angeles, where a fast-moving wildfire is burning out of control. The Summit fire was reported early Friday afternoon in the foothills of the Angeles National Forest, and as of last night, has burned nearly 2,700 acres and is 0% contained. Hundreds of residents living in parts of Antelope Valley have been ordered to evacuate, and an animal shelter has been set up. Cal Fire is using several planes and helicopters to battle the blaze, which started during a heat wave with temperatures over 100 degrees. A man wanted as a fugitive on sex-related charges was arrested Friday morning, hiding in the house on Cleveland's west side, where last week the body of a Tennessee woman was found in the backyard. U.S. Marshal Pete Elliott says 43-year-old Matthew Hensley was wanted on sex charges.
10: Today we tracked him down to a residence in on Bosworth in Cleveland, made the arrest on him. He is hiding in a makeshift kind of behind a wall.
8: Marshal Elliott confirms that the house where they found Hensley is the same one where they found the body of Amber Graham, but says her case is being handled by Cleveland police. An Elyria man is in custody after firing a gun early Friday morning. At around 4:30, officers from the Elyria Police Department were investigating an unrelated alarm when they heard multiple shots fired near Delaware Avenue. Upon their arrival, officers heard approximately 20 more shots and found 27-year-old Devon Grant firing a gun, including towards the EPD's unmanned aircraft, which was being used to help in the search. No one was hurt. Grant is being held without bond until his initial hearing. A new state law that's in effect now is aimed at protecting first responders on the job. House Bill 20 makes it illegal to get within 15 feet of a police officer, firefighter, or medical responder while they're performing their official duties. The legislation also increases the penalty for obstructing a first responder from a second-degree misdemeanor to a first-degree misdemeanor. A vulnerable bird species is getting a new boost in Northeast Ohio.
11: The Akron Zoo has welcomed two new snowy owl chicks this summer. The owlets hatched as part of a national breeding program designed to protect the species from extinction. Zoo staff say the birds are doing well, and they're resting in a private nursery for now. I'm Travis Laird.
8: The Guardians remain tied with the White Sox for first place in the AL Central after topping the Marlins last night by a score of 3-2. Tonight, Tanner Bibee takes the mound in Game 2 of this final series before the All-Star break. First pitch at 4:10. You can hear it right here and free on the iHeartRadio app. For the latest headlines at the top and bottom of the hour, set a preset on the free iHeartRadio app to WTAM 1100. I'm Andy Betts.
12: From the Elk and Elk Traffic Center. 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If you're out and about on this Saturday, there is some construction taking place that could potentially slow you down, including a complete closure. All lanes are currently blocked on I-480 West Express at East 98th Street due to the road repairs taking place. If you're just headed out of the house, it's a no-before-you-go situation. 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
15: 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Today's edition will feature the Cleveland Guardians at 49-46, taking on the Florida Marlins, the Miami Marlins, at 52-43. First pitch will be at 4:10 at Lone Depot Park in Miami. This is the second of a 3-game series. Today's starter will be Tanner Bibee. The right-hander is 2-9 on the year, but don't let that fool you. He has a 4.06 ERA, a 1.14 whip, 84 Ks, 30 walks in 106 innings pitched, and that's over 19 starts. Last time out, not the best for Tanner Bibee. 4 innings pitched, 6 earned runs. He got a no decision in a 7-6 loss against the Chicago White Sox. Again, he gave up 6 earned runs, struck out a batter, walked a batter. Not the best outing for Tanner Bibee. He's going to be taking on Yuri Perez, who is coming off a little bit different momentum. The 23-year-old right-hander is 5-6 on the year with a 3.84 ERA, a 1.10 whip, 89 strikeouts, and 32 walks on this season. He has struck out also 79 batters in 15 starts. He signed with an international free agent with the Marlins in 2019, made his debut in 2023 with the Marlins, and has been there ever since. This is the momentum I'm talking about. Last time, you might have heard about him. He was the pitcher that went 7 perfect innings and then was taken out of the game. The Marlins ended up winning the game, but yes, it got a little dicey there for the Fish. Seven innings, no runs. He did not allow a hit. He struck out 8 and did not walk a batter. Again, 21 batters. He faced the minimum and was yanked. Hopefully the Guardians will be able to cool that off, just like they cooled off the Marlins yesterday. Guardians All-Star Parker Messick went pitch for pitch with two-time All-Star Sandy Alcantara for the first 3 innings of the first game of this 3-game series. Again, you heard it in the news break. This is the last one before the All-Star break. The Guardians struck first in the 4th inning with a 2-run home run from Chase DeLauder, his 10th on the season. Fellow All-Star Travis Bezzana drove in another run the next inning on a sac fly. That was more than enough for the Guardians All-Star Messick, who went through the first 5 innings without giving up a hit. Marlins left-hander Huberto Hernandez, he broke up the no-hitter and the shutout in the 6th with a solo home run, and that would be the only blemish for the rookie right-hander. After Messick left the game in the 6th, Eric Sabrowski allowed a solo shot of his own to DH Leo Jimenez in the 7th inning, but after that, the bullpen held strong for the rest of the game, culminating with a scoreless 9th from Guardians All-Star Cade Smith for his league-leading 28th save and a 3-2 Guardians win. Messick notched his 8th win of the season after going 6 shutout innings, allowing only that solo home run. Chase DeLauder, 2-for-4 with that 2-run home run. And then Austin Hedges, 1-for-3. He scored a run, and more importantly, regularly. He has a 7-game hitting streak and is hitting 280. Yes, that is the same Austin Hedges that we have been known to grow and love here in this town, apparently turning into an offensive threat in front of our very eyes. And to talk about the game, talk about Hedgie, talk about the five no-hit innings from Parker Messick, Stephen Vogt and Chase DeLauder had a chance to talk to the media, and here they are.
4: This is unlike a lot of Parker starts because he didn't have a lot of strikeouts, had a couple of walks, but what was he doing so well against them?
5: Again, I think this is another outing that shows Parker's growth. Didn't have great stuff, didn't have great command, yet didn't give up a hit for a long time, and didn't get the punch outs like we're used to, but he was getting a ton of weak contact. We made some great plays in the field as well. So Parker just continues to get better and better each time. And that's the true sign. When you don't have your best stuff, you can still go out and dominate the way he did. But that was 6 dominant innings.
4: DeLauder, it seems like we're asking you every night about him hitting a great pitcher. What did you see tonight from him?
5: Yeah, I thought, you know, I loved our aggressiveness. You know, Alcantara came out pumping strikes, and we were ready for him. You're going to make some quick outs when you do that, but you're also going to get some hits. But I thought the at-bat with the home run, that was incredible. I mean, he had every reason in the world to get off the fastball and didn't miss it. But Chase has just had great at-bats since he's been back.
4: Obviously, that third run was huge. Just how you were able to get it first and third, Kwani, Hedgie, and then getting that second.
5: Yeah, I mean, Hedgie with the base hit and then Kwani getting the base hit. And Hedgie with great base running going first to third. And Baz, really, that's the at-bat we've been missing. It was really good to see him shorten up and take what he got and hit the ball in the outfield to the left. And it was a huge, huge run, and great job again by the bullpen. Great night.
6: What do you think of Gattis and Cade?
5: 3 days in a row for both of them. It's incredible. They want to pitch every day. They're ready to go. And, you know, both of them, their stuff was ticked down a little bit today. You could see Vila was down, maybe not quite as sharp, but they still, you know, come out and dominate, and those two have been doing it. It's can't thank them enough for being willing to take the ball again.
6: What kind of environment is this? Say, 31-17 or something like that?
5: Yeah, they're a really good team, and they showed it. They don't quit. You know, they play really good baseball, and they can pitch. It's gonna be a tough weekend, but good to get the first one. Always feels good to win the first game of the series, and hopefully we can roll that into tomorrow.
7: Nice to have a little atmosphere in the ballpark with all the fans out chanting.
5: It was. I mean, you know, I've been here a number of years, yeah. And just this is the best atmosphere I've ever played here by far. And it was really neat to have, you know, you get some soccer fans out there, you got some baseball fans. But it was a really exciting night, and the crowd really made it a lot of fun.
7: And overall, really clean game for you guys, right? I mean, it's just nothing. You didn't give them anything.
5: Yeah, I mean, we had some walks. We still need to clean up the walks. That's what's been hurting us. But really clean on defense. Like I said, we made some incredible defensive plays. And, you know, Manzo with the diving play. Some really good catches by Waddy and DeLauder at the wall. Kwan, just a really good baseball game.
6: Sobrowski, what are you seeing?
5: Right now, a little bit of lack of command, a little bit of lack of confidence. Eric's one of the most confident people. He's one of the best left-handed relievers in the game. But he's human. He's had a couple tough ones in a row. But if I know Eric, he's going to come back his next time out, ready to go.
15: That was Guardians manager Stephen Vogt. Here is the hero of the night, Chase DeLauder.
16: Chase, I think we're all kind of blown away right now is just how you've been able to come back, you know, after being off a couple of days, going against a guy like you were going against tonight. What were you sitting on, or what were you pushing in that moment to get a home run off?
20: Yeah, I mean, you know, electric stuff from him out there, right? Like, I think the main message was to really stay on that heater timing. I mean, everything he throws is hard, so to be able to hit anything else, you're really gonna have to be on heater. You know, and that was it. Kind of get a heater out over the plate and get on it early. You know, that's not a guy you really want to get in deep counts with and be seeing all sorts of pitches. So that was it. Get on a heater and get out of the at-bat pretty quick.
16: Well, let me ask you this. It looked like you missed a couple earlier in that count. Mm-hmm. So a lot of hitters don't get with their confidence. How can you miss a couple of good ones and still be ready for pitch?
20: Yeah, I think it was a couple sweepers that I fouled off early. You know, I think in those situations, like you're saying, it's easy to kind of be like, oh, there's my pitches. And I definitely have been victim to that in the past. I feel like, you know, when you're stubborn to your plan and committed, and I mean, I was pretty on fastball and felt like I recognized those. So kind of gave me more confidence to just stick with the heater. And then, you know, happened to go on out over the plate, second at bat.
16: Big crowd, the noise. You and Watt had a couple balls close. It's pretty loud out there. Soccer fans, everybody else. Just how are you guys able to communicate?
20: Yeah. I mean, it's loud, right? Like, you know, not as much all throughout the game, but especially those deep fly balls, you know, fans are, think they're home runs and, you know, balls off the wall and stuff like that. So it gets real loud through those. I think a big thing is honestly using the peripheral, right? Like, it's new. I haven't really had to do that before in the past. I'm sure not a lot of minor leaguers really are used to that. But yeah, like using peripherals, peeking a couple times. You know, I always, if Watson's there, like he's going to catch the ball. So I heard him last second on the deep one and, you know, trusted to just get out of the way, let him do his thing. And that's what happened.
9: Soccer fans should come to more games, right? It's fun.
20: Yeah, it's a good time. It's a good time.
10: Just seeing what Parker was doing and wasn't striking a bunch of guys out, walked more than we're used to seeing. But we looked up in the sixth inning, he didn't get over a hit. It was like watching him from out and right.
20: It's crazy. I mean, it's the same when you see the other guys on our staff pitching, right? Like electric stuff. And when he's on the mound, you got a really good feeling he's going to do his thing and we're going to have a good chance to win the ball game. You know, I've faced Parker a handful of times and it's not very fun. So super glad to be on this end of it and be able to watch him from out there because it's special.
6: You know, early in the season, you said your home runs come in bunches. Are you think you're in one of those grooves right now?
20: I don't know. I don't want to jinx it at all. But no, I mean, I'm just trying to hit the ball hard. Like, I think having a couple early like that, the start of the year kind of got me thinking, see how many I can kind of get rolling. And then that wasn't really a recipe for success. So I think now it's just hit the ball hard, man. And whenever it leaves the bat, I can't control it. So wherever it goes, it goes.
15: Well, it went over the fence yesterday, and that really helped out the Guardians. That was the author of the two-run home run yesterday, and basically the deciding factor, Chase DeLauder. Stephen Vogt before him talking about the Guardians' 3-2 win against the Miami Marlins. Some breaking news with your Cleveland Guardians. Just through the amateur draft right now, the Cleveland Guardians select right-handed pitcher Liam Pederson out of Florida with the 19th overall selection of the Major League Draft. He is 6'5", 225, a three-year player at Florida, and I give it about 20 minutes before somebody calls in and asks if we can call him up to the big leagues. This is Union Home Mortgage Guardians Game Day. News Radio WTAM 1100. I am Rob Rozicki. We'll be right back here with the winners and losers. The Are You Kidding Me play of the day will go around the diamond, and then before you know it, you'll hear the dulcet tones of Jim Rosenhaus and the Guardians Radio Network here on News Radio WTAM 1100.
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0: RBI at 45. He also has 10 home runs, and that's just one off the lead, actually, with Angel Martinez, and slugging 447 on the season. He is trying to do everything he can to replace Jose Ramirez in the lineup while he's out, and he's doing a pretty good job. Hopefully, they'll be able to do it again against the Marlins. Coming up, first pitch at 410. Up next, we'll go around the diamond. We'll get some winners and losers, and before you know it, we'll be hearing Jim Rosenhaus on this very airwaves. This is Cleveland's News Radio, WTAM 1100.
1: 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Mike and I hope you have a great weekend. Hey, we're back with you Monday, Cleveland's Morning News with Wills and Steiner. Speaking of Mike, check out his 6:45 sports to hear your Guardians winning number of the day. 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
0: All right, the winner for today is Tristan Peters. Yes, the Chicago White Sox center fielder. He hit for the cycle against the Athletics last night. The former Savannah Banana was playing there about 5 years ago, and all of a sudden now he's on the big league level hitting the cycle and becoming the third player in the expansion era, that's after 1961, to complete the cycle with two hits in the same inning. Joining household names, Orioles Felix Pye in August of 2019 and the Giants Ray Hart in July of 1970. So, yes, good job on him. And, oh, yeah, also, too, he was named to the All-Star team just the other day, basically right after that happened. And he replaced the guy from the team he beat, Nick Kurtz. The A's lost the game and their first baseman and an All-Star spot. Unfortunate for them. And that leads me to the losers. That is the Oakland A's, the Sacramento A's, whatever we're calling them now. Losers of 7 in a row, 11 out of 12, 16 out of 19. And yes, they just put their All-Star on the IL. Going to be out for a week or so with a bad leg here. Not a good time if you're an Athletics fan. I apologize, but you are the losers of the day. Up next, we'll go around the diamond here. This is Union Home Mortgage Guardians Game Day News Radio, WTAM 1100.
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9: All righty, it's a big league out there. Let's see what is happening in Major League Baseball. We already have one final in the books. The Pirates beat the Brewers 6-7 in the first end of a doubleheader. They'll be resuming in a little bit now. Also, too, bottom of the third, the Twins are beating the Angels 3-2. And in the top of the sixth, the White Sox and Athletics, they are knotted up at 0-0. Everything else is getting ready to start. The Brewers and Pirates, second end of that will be starting in just about a half an hour at 4:05. 4:10 will be the Garlands and Guardians and Marlins. 6:10 will also be the Phillies and visiting the Tigers. Also, too, around the league, the Yankees are going to be paying a visit to the Washington Nationals. That'll be at 4:05. Rockies and Giants, that'll be starting at also at 4:05. The Boston Red Sox, without a flight delay, will be going and paying a visit to the New York Metropolitans. First pitch at 4:10. Mariners and Rays also at 4:10 in Tampa. 7:05, the night slate of games will be the Royals and the Orioles in Baltimore. Also at 7:05, the Astros will be paying a visit to the Texas Rangers. 7:10, the Cubs and Reds are going to be facing off. Also at 7:10, the Braves and Cardinals. Blue Jays and Padres, Diamondbacks and Dodgers round out your slate. That is around the diamond. Major League Baseball, it's a big league, and we've got a couple of days before the All-Star break, so everybody's in action. Guardians, Marlins also in action. First pitch in about 35 minutes in Miami. You'll hear the dulcet tones of Jim Rosenhaus coming up in about 5 minutes here on these very airwaves. This is Guardians Game Day, News Radio, WTAM 1100.
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10: Good afternoon, I'm Andy Betts. It's 3:30. The 3 News forecast, mostly cloudy today, a high of 83. Tonight, clouds will gradually move out, leading to mostly clear skies, overnight low in the mid-60s. And for Sunday, sunny and 85. The Supreme Leader of Iran is vowing revenge for the slaying of the former Ayatollah Ali Khamenei. Today, the new Ayatollah, his son Mojtaba Khamenei, said on social media that avenging his father is the demand of the nation and must certainly take place. He also wrote, "We pledge to avenge the blood of the martyred leader and all the martyrs of these two wars." Ayatollah Ali Khamenei was killed in February by U.S.-Israeli airstrikes. Former Ohio State star and NFL linebacker Darren Lee is pleading not guilty to the February murder of his girlfriend inside their Tennessee home. During his arraignment this week, Lee entered a no plea, which in Tennessee is treated as a not guilty plea. Head to the post office today if you want to save on postage. That's because as of tomorrow, the cost of a forever stamp will go up from 78 cents to 82 cents. It's been about a year since the cost of a forever stamp has increased. I'm Andy Betts. Listen for our next news at the top of the hour when you set a preset on the free iHeartRadio app to WTAM 1100.
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9: For the good guys, we got Travis Bazzano leading off, playing second base. Hitting second and playing short is Brian Rocchio. Hitting third, the team leader in batting average and RBI, Chase DeLauder, the DH. Hitting fourth will be the first baseman, Kyle Manzardo. Khalil Watson, the rookie right fielder, will be batting fifth. Gabriel Arias, in for Jose, will be at third and hitting sixth. Petey Halpin in center field will be hitting seventh. And then Pat Bailey will be hitting eighth and catching. Stephen Kwan, the left fielder, will be hitting number nine. And again, today's pitchers for the good guys will be Tanner Bibee, 2-9 with a 4.06 ERA, facing Yuri Perez with a 5-6 record and a few scoreless innings, few perfect innings the last time out. Let's see if the Guardians can knock him off the schneid again. This has been Union Home Mortgage, Guardians Game Day. I'm Rob Rozicki. Up next, Jim Rosenhaus, Guardians Marlins. 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

0: afternoon, everyone. Welcome to the Bet365 Guardians warm-up show today from Lone Depot Park in Miami, Florida. It's the Guardians and the Miami Marlins in Game 2 of this three-game series. Jim Rosenhaus along with you. We are about a half hour prior to today's first pitch. Indoors, the roof is closed as always here in Miami with warm and humid conditions outside, chance of showers, but comfortable indoors. And the Guardians trying to make it two straight after last night's 3-2 victory in the series opener. With that win, the Guardians remain in a tie for first place in the American League Central Division with the White Sox. And the Marlins, despite that loss, still the hottest team in baseball since June the 1st. And they'll head into play today, tied with the Phillies in second place in the NL East behind the Braves, three games off the pace. Stay with us. We'll have more to come after this.
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0: Welcome back to Guardians Warm Up. It's time for our weekly farm report with Vice President of Player Development, Steven Osterer. As we head close to the All-Star break and a deserved break for everyone, including players in the minor league system. And Osti, we'll focus on AAA Columbus, some pitchers and position players who continue to make good progress. And let's start on the mound. Obviously, you want to have some depth for your major league club on that starting staff, just in case. And Austin Peterson is a name that continues to come up in terms of someone who's having a good year of progress. And what are you seeing from him as he gets closer?
5: Yeah, he had a good off season as well, and we were excited into spring training, and unfortunately missed some time with a tricep strain. But he's come back online and is showing a lot of the positive things, I think, that we were really excited about, you know, leading up to this year through his first 10 starts. He's big righty. He's way more strikes and execution than he is power and stuff necessarily. And just adding to that arsenal quality has been a focus for him since he was drafted quite a few years ago. And, you know, we've seen the velocity continue to climb upwards. I think he's right around 93.5 miles an hour in the fastball at this point. So that helps elevate the rest of his pitches. And, you know, changeup has come a long way, I think, in the last year and a bit, too. It's got a little bit more fade to it. He can use it against both-sided hitters. And I think he's just still trying to put everything all together, but When Austin is on, he is really dominant and just pounds his own, works really fast, and, you know, can get through a ton of innings. So we're really excited about Austin generally, and I think he's making some strides towards being a major league option for us sooner than later.
0: And another name that I know is intriguing, and we haven't really seen him that much in Major League camp for a variety of reasons, but Yordan Gomes, what are you seeing from him as the season moves along?
5: Yeah, he had a bit of a shoulder strain as well, just missed a bunch of time and finally made his AAA debut just a few weeks ago. And he was an awesome story from last year, just a guy with a lot of talent who started to break through performance-wise and got added to the 40-man roster. Like you said, there hasn't just been a ton of sample size so far this season, but he's just really trying to dial in some consistency as he makes more starts and piles them on. And Yorman's got really good stuff and velocity, and it's kind of expected, or it's where we would expect it right now. It's just the execution that likely needs to be smoothed out for him to really put it together. But when he does, he's a powerful arm. He can run it up into the upper 90s and sit 95, 96. He'll collect a lot of strikeouts, and Yorman's still 23 years old and trying to figure some things out. So there's lots of time left for his development, and getting him to consistently take the mound moving forward is going to be a huge part to him learning a little bit more about himself, the level, how to prepare, and be prepared to be a major league pitcher.
0: We'll take a break. Come back as we continue with Stephen Oesterer after this.
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6: Looking at the numbers, game two in Miami today. The Marlins the favorite. They're minus 150. Total is 7.5. And off another winner yesterday, guards in the first five innings. Same strategy today, but I'm going with Atlanta in the first five innings over the Cardinals. Now, Atlanta dropped the opener of this set. I think they bounce back big tonight thanks to a big edge on the mound. Now, Matthew Liberatore goes for St. Louis. He's been scuffling lately. 27 runs over his last 24 and two-thirds innings. Shaky 15-8 strikeout to walk ratio, two in his last three. He goes against Reynaldo Lopez for Atlanta. Since coming back from the IL, he's tossed three strong starts in a row, giving up just one run in each of those. I like Atlanta, first five innings, plus a half run, my play of the day. 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
0: Welcome back. It's Guardians Warm-Up. We're joined by Stephen Oesterer, Vice President of Player Development. Oesty, the draft is this weekend, and player development obviously will be a huge part of that after the draft, and you know who is working their way into the system. What's your role and your staff's role during the draft on Saturday and Sunday?
5: Yeah, so there's probably a lot more work heading into Saturday and Sunday than there is on the actual day for player development. We spend a ton of time helping him with assessments and getting to know the players, making phone calls, and just helping our scouting department to get to know the player as much as we possibly can. So, when we head into these days, there's obviously a ton of excitement about bringing more players on board. And I think as player development is involved in that process, it's even more exciting because you kind of know the player before you actually select them. So that part is always exciting for us. And at the same time, it also means just with our roster size that eventually we're gonna have to say goodbye to some players. So there is some bittersweetness to it, but for the 2 days of the draft, it's really exciting to bring in new names, new faces, and start to get to know a little bit more of the players that we're gonna have in our system for a while.
0: And after the draft, there is an all-star break in terms of games on the field, but you draft players, and I know it's such a key in this organization, their first look at being in the organization. How busy do you get quickly after the draft and trying to make sure these guys are ready to go?
5: Yeah, I mean, we've been preparing for the last few weeks, if not a month plus, for getting these guys into the system and getting them out to Arizona. So after they get drafted, we get them out to Arizona and get them signed. And then, effectively within 2 weeks after that, they are officially added to our minor league rosters. So we do everything we can to onboard them to who we are as an organization, who we are in player development, get to know them as people and try to build them up to get out there and play games. In the past, we've historically tried to send out a bunch of the players to Hill City to go and compete and be a part of the team, and it becomes really busy post draft and after the all-star break to do all of those things. There's a lot of preparation and work that goes into that, but again, it's really exciting to get out there to Arizona and meet 20 plus new guys and get to spend some time with them and understand who they are and what they're trying to work on and, you know, get them rolling.
0: A lot of moving parts coming up for sure on the part of your staff. Osti, always great to have you on. Thanks for the time today.
5: Of course. Thanks, Rosie.
0: That's Steven Osterer, the Vice President of Player Development for the Guardians. Stay tuned. More to come after this.
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0: 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Our pregame weather forecast is presented by Window World. Forecast here, clear. We're indoors in Miami. Outside, it's warm and humid with a chance of thunder showers, but comfortable here at Lone Depot Park and a nice day back home as well. Guardians trying to make it a nice day on the field as they try to make it two straight over the Marlins. When we come back, we'll hear from manager Stephen Vogt, the KeyBank Manager Show, next.
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0: Welcome back to Guardians Warm-Up. Game 2 of the series against the Marlins here in Miami, and it's time for the Key Bank Manager Show with manager Stephen Vogt as the Guardians try and make it two in a row. And Voter, it's amazing this game. You go weeks at a time, and you'll see different types of games. I imagine you were pretty pleased with the way yesterday's game was played, in addition to the good result.
1: Yeah, I think it was a great game for us in a lot of ways. I mean, we're facing a very good arm in Sandy Alcantara, and we kind of cashed in on every opportunity that we got. And that's what you have to do against really good pitching. When you get those opportunities, because they don't come very often, we have to cash in. I mean, big two-run homer from Chase. And then the manufactured run. I think obviously that ended up being the difference of the game. But when you're facing elite pitching like that, you have to take advantage of the opportunities when you get them. And I was really proud of our guys for doing that.
0: You mentioned that, and you've had games where you've scored a lot more runs, but the three last night, because of who you were facing, really impressive to you?
1: Yeah, it was. I mean, I think you want to score six runs a game. You want to score eight. But when you're facing someone like that, that's not going to allow you to do that. You have to take what he gives you, and I thought our guys had really good at-bats up and down the order. You know, we made some adjustments in-game. He didn't throw quite as many fastballs as he has historically. He was really off-speeding us to death, and our guys made some adjustments. You know, we strung together, you know, Hedgie and Kwan and get the two hits, and Hedgie with great base running, and then Travis with a huge sack fly. So that's what we have to do. We have to find ways to manufacture runs because we're not always going to get the two-run homer.
0: Parker Messick, unbelievable line, yet after the game he said, you know what? I didn't quite have my best stuff. What does that tell you about him?
1: He's so good, and he's so aware. And he wasn't very good yesterday. I mean, he threw a ton of balls, and that's the truth. And you know, his command was off. He didn't quite have much, but man, does he make pitches when he has to? You know, it's very uncharacteristic for Parker to walk anyone, let alone as many as he had. But what did he do? Made a big pitch to get out of the moment and carried a no-hitter into the sixth, for crying out loud. So really great job by Parker.
0: And you have had the good fortune since you've been here. Feel pretty good about the back end of your bullpen. And Hunter Gaddis and Cade Smith made it seem easy last night. I'm sure not for you, but it seemed like it.
1: There's nothing easy in this game. But, you know, Colin Holderman, that was the save right there coming in. Obviously, Eric had a tough start to his outing, but Colin came in and stopped it. And then Gaddis and Smith for 3 days in a row have just been lights out. And it's been pretty fun to watch those guys. And we've been spoiled here. We've been spoiled here with really good bullpens. And they're good pitchers. They're good people. And they coach very well. So hopefully that continues.
0: And you know what you have in Gaddis and Smith because they've been in the organization and worked their way through. But it seems like every year the Guardians are able to hit upon someone like a Colin Holderman from outside the organization. How does that happen?
1: Well, first of all, it starts with our pro acquisitions group. I mean, they identify guys that they believe can help us, and if our pitching team takes a look at them and says, yeah, if we make these little tweaks or adjustments, or we can utilize maybe this pitch a little bit more than they have in the past, do a really good job of getting those guys and then working with them to understand, okay, you know, take Colin Holderman. What do you do really well? Well, let's stick with that and maybe do this a little bit differently and use this mix. And our pitching group just does a phenomenal job of helping guys get the most out of their abilities.
0: All right, today the challenge is Yuri Perez coming off seven perfect innings his last time out. I was just over in their clubhouse. That's a big man who obviously throws hard. Similar challenges to Alcantara or a little bit different, but hard just the same?
1: It's extremely hard. I mean, it's from a tough angle. It's high velocity, and it's really good off-speed pitches out of the same tunneling. And, you know, these two guys back-to-back are tough. And, you know, but we've got to keep working. We've got to keep taking our at-bats. And he's going to present some challenges, but so is Tanner Bibee for them. So we feel good about it.
0: That is Guardians manager Stephen Vogt. The Key Bank Manager Show from Miami. Stay tuned. More to come after this.
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0: About 10 minutes away from today's first pitch here in Miami. 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Right-hander Tanner Bibee on the mound for the Guardians. 2-9, an earned run average of 4.06. He'll be opposed by right-hander Yuri Perez. 5-6, an ERA of 3.84, coming off 7 perfect innings his last time out against the Athletics. That's your pitching matchup, and that'll do it for Guardians warm-up. Stay tuned. 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
23: Good afternoon once again, everyone. Welcome back to Miami. Guardians and Marlins getting ready for game two of this three-game series. And it's time now for the starting lineups. First for the Guardians and manager Stephen Vogt. Leading things off, Travis Bazzana, the second baseman. Brian Rocchio, the shortstop, will bat second. Chase DeLauder, the designated hitter, bats third. Kyle Manzardo at first base will hit cleanup. Khalil Watson, the right fielder, bats fifth. Gabriel Arias at third base will hit sixth. Petey Halpin is in center field batting seventh. Patrick Bailey does the catching. He'll hit eighth. And Stephen Kwan in left field bats ninth. On the mound, it is right-hander Tanner Bibee. Now for the Miami Marlins and their manager Clayton McCullough. Leading things off, Liam Hicks, the designated hitter. Otto Lopez at shortstop bats second. Kyle Stowers at first base will hit third, with Xavier Edwards, the second baseman, batting cleanup. Heriberto Hernandez in left field will hit fifth. Griffin Conine, the right fielder, bats sixth. Jacob Marcy is in center field batting seventh. Joe Mack will do the catching. He'll hit eighth. And Javier Sanoja is the third baseman batting ninth. On the mound today, it's hard-throwing right-hander Yuri Perez. Those are your starting lineups. Now stay tuned when we return. It's today's first pitch on the Cleveland Clinic Radio Network.
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1: Good afternoon, everyone. Welcome to Cleveland Guardians Baseball Today from Miami, Florida, Lone Depot Park. It is the Guardians and the Miami Marlins in Game 2 of this three-game series. Jim Rosenhaus along with you this weekend from Miami. Tom Hamilton with the road trip off. Hammy will be back on Friday when post-All-Star break play begins with a homestand against the Pittsburgh Pirates. And filling in for Tom this weekend is former Cleveland Indians All-Star second baseman Jason Kipnis. And Kip, always great to see you. And you catch the Guardians at a time where they are pitching well, and we saw that in play last night in a win.
2: I think most times I catch them, they're pitching well. Their starting pitchers really do have set the tone for this team. And although low-scoring game yesterday, I thought there was a lot of good at-bats with this offense that took. I thought that they had a good approach against a really tough pitcher, and that's not an easy guy to get a win against. So it was a good win to start the series.
1: A 3-2 victory last night in the series opener against the hottest team in baseball, the Miami Marlins. And I think we got a little taste of why, although the Guardians did enough to be one step ahead last night.
2: No, I think Parker Messick, tip the cap to him first and foremost. I think he was perfect through five almost or something like that, or at least no hit through five. I think he had a few walks, but to battle with Sandy Alcantara and outpitch him even, I think, to give us the win of the first game of this tough series is the hottest team in June, especially at home. Listen, can't ask for much more right there. Looking for the same performance from Bybee tonight.
1: And with that win last night, the Guardians back in a first-place tie with the Chicago White Sox in the American League's Central Division. The Marlins, with 52 wins on the year, they are tied with the Phillies in second place behind Atlanta, three back in the National League East. We're at Lone Depot Park. Indoors, the roof is closed as it's hot and humid as it normally is here in South Florida. Ballpark opened back in 2012. Field dimensions, 344 down the left field line, 386 to left center. Center field, 400 feet away. Right center, 387 feet. And then down the right field line, it's a 335-foot shot. The home run wall, 10 feet high most of the way around. In the corners, it dips at certain points to 7 feet high. And in the alleys, there's a couple of spots where it's up to 11 feet high, but pretty much 10 all the way around. And it's an artificial surface here indoors at Lone Depot Park with the traditional dirt infield. The Marlins have taken the field in their home whites. Guardians in the traditional road grays with the city name Cleveland in block letters across the front, the blue and red trim. Marlins with the black and teal trim and a little bit of orange in there too. And we are seeing the warm-ups right now of one of the best young pitchers in the game today, Yuri Perez, who flirted with perfection his last time out. The only thing that stopped him was his pitch count. And when you look out there at him, Kip, that is a lot to look at, and he brings the heat.
2: I mean, this is a two-headed monster they're throwing at us in these first two games right now. This is a Cy Young winner in the first game with Alcantara, and then this guy, Yuri Perez. There's not much to dislike about him. This is a bright future. I think they're planning on this being a 1A, 1B type situation for their staff for a while if they keep both these guys.
1: He's only 23, just turned 23, 6'8", 220. Seven perfect innings against the Athletics his last time out. Travis Bazzano will lead things off against him. Home plate umpire Chad Whitson, Chad Fairchild at first base, Bill Miller the second base umpire, and Brian Walsh is around at third. Bazzano digs in from that left side. Perez is ready to work. And the big right-hander with the high leg kick lets it fly, and the first pitch of today's game is low and in for ball one as he started off Bazzano with a breaking ball that time. About 50% four-seam fastballs in the upper 90s from Perez. Here comes his 1-0 to Bazzano. Strike called on the outside corner. Fastball.
2: I think that if there's ever a pitcher that you wanted to see before a guy like this, Sandy Alcantara might be the guy. Kind of similar, tall, lanky, comes at you with a 97 plus. So they're kind of seeing the same thing a little bit as yesterday.
1: The 1-1 is slapped left side, base hit left field for Bezzotta to start this afternoon's game.
2: I mean, that fastball's already reaching speeds 98, 99, and Travis doesn't try to do too much right there. Outside half goes the other way to the six hole, so good start for the Cleveland offense right there.
1: And what is it about a hitter who goes to the opposite field if they've been struggling a little bit that helps them get going?
2: You're seeing the ball deeper. You're letting it get there, so you're trying to give yourself just that extra split second to recognize pitches. You're taking the guesswork out of it a little bit. You're not anticipating as much. You kind of just do a little bit more reactionary.
1: Here's Brian Rocchio, switch hitter, left side, shows bunt and bunts it foul back up on the net.
2: But it also tells me that, especially with a guy who throws this hard, what we always preach would be take the aim out of it. Don't try to control where the ball goes. Don't try to pull the ball. Don't try to go the other way. If a guy throws this hard, just try to hit it where it is, and that requires you to kind of have your bat on the path of the ball for a long time to give you that margin for error a little bit. But just if you hit a line drive to shortstop, just like Travis did right there, that tells me that you're just seeing it and hitting it instead of trying to aim it. So keeping it simple there, which you have to when these guys throw this hard.
1: A step off by Perez as he wasn't quite ready to go. Bezzotta is a threat to run. He has 12 stolen bases in 15 tries. Guardians generally pretty aggressive on the bases. Here's the pitch. Rocchio swings and misses for a strike. Quickly 0-2.
2: Now that's going to be the test for these hitters today, I think. With a guy who throws 98, 99 with his fastball and a lot of four seams, but he's coming from 6-8 arm slot up top. You got to see him up. You got to make him throw strikes with his off speed, because this is a guy, if his stuff's so nasty coming down at you, where if it starts down at all, you got to take it because it's going to end up at ball.
1: Now the 0-2 pitch from Perez. On the move is Bezzotta. The pitch is swung on and lined in the center, a base hit. Bezzotta slid into second base, not realizing that ball was in the air and on its way to center for a single, so he holds at second. But it's first and second with nobody out for the Guardians.
2: Well, another good pitch to hit right there. Kind of that was almost looked like a changeup that Rocchio stays on well. Bezzotta needs to look up, though. He should be on third base. He's got to pick up that ball when he's looking in. He would see that it was a line drive, a soft line drive off the end of the bat going to center field that he could easily take third base with. But he kind of had his head down running towards second base and didn't pick up the ball. So he was lost and kind of stood there waiting to see what to do from the third base coach. We'll take first and second, but it could be first and third right now.
1: Chase DeLauder, the batter, takes a pitch down low for ball one. So a nice early threat here for Cleveland with their hottest hitter at the plate in DeLauder. 373 in a dozen games since returning. Another home run last night. Left-handed hitter, the pitch from Perez. And he tried to check his swing on a fastball down. He couldn't do it. And the count now 1-1 on DeLauder, who's hit 3 home runs and driven in 11 in those dozen games since returning from injury. 10 homers, team high, 45 driven in on the year.
2: No doubter last night.
1: Here's the pitch, and it's outside for a ball. Yeah, he cleared that right center fence by plenty.
2: I mean, he wasn't watching. He was already talking to the Cleveland dugout when it was still going. That's when you know it.
1: You like that?
2: He knew he didn't have to run.
1: Count on him. It is 2-1. The set by Perez. Now the pitch, and it's swung on and lined foul. That's down the left side, out of play.
2: He's got a little bit more movement on his four-seam, it looks like, today. I know he doesn't throw the two-seam as much. That gets more run on it away from lefties. But I can see that even at 90-99, this four-seam still has some arm-side run to it.
1: No score, just underway, top half of the first inning. First and second, nobody out for the Guardians. Here's the pitch. Fastball high and away for ball three. Another good at-bat for Chase DeLauder. He has worked the count full. What a rookie season it has been. His season average up to 282 now. OPS just under 800. The rookie awaits, and the 3-2 is swung on and foul back out of play. Let's get that defense for you for the Marlins. In the outfield, Heriberto Hernandez is in left. Jacob Marcy is in center. Griffin Conine is around in right. Kyle Stowers at first. Xavier Edwards at second. Otto Lopez, the shortstop. And at third base, it's Javier Sanoa. Here's the pitch. Just inside, ball four. DeLauder works a walk, and the bases are now loaded with nobody out.
2: Well, good at bat right there. He fought off all the ones that were close to being strikes or in the zone and took all the balls. So that's exactly what you want. You got to keep it simple. This guy's stuff's already tough enough to hit. You don't need to be chasing pitches with him, too, to help him out.
1: And Kipwer Perez, and here comes the pitching coach out to the mound to have a visit with Perez. That's Daniel Moscos. But he's coming off Sunday's outing, seven perfect innings in Sacramento against the Athletics. And you see it sometimes. A pitcher has that type of outing, and it's hard to duplicate that the next time around.
2: Baseball's a weird game. It's a weird game. He doesn't change anything. Hitters don't change anything. And some days you're 4-for-4. Some days you're 0-for-4. Some days you're perfect. And some days now you can't get a guy out yet in the first inning. So, I mean, it's just a weird game. It's the execution, though, is what it comes down to daily. And right now, I mean, it's just one day your stuff works versus one team, and against another team, it's not going to work. So I think I like what Cleveland's doing right now, though. They're not helping him in any way. They haven't chased any strikes, and they haven't had any really big swings. These have been short, compact swings so far.
1: And they're trying to take advantage big time early. Nobody out, bases loaded for Kyle Manzardo, left-handed hitter. Here's the pitch, and it's swung on and missed, strike one. Slider that time to start him off.
2: Even over the middle of the plate, it's tough when a guy throws this hard because you're always looking for that fastball. You have to gear up for that fastball first and foremost.
1: Perez from the stretch. Long set. Now the pitch. Swung on, popped him up. Foul off to the left side and out of play. Quickly 0-2 on Manzardo, who's been going through a tough patch lately. Manzardo batting just 113 in his last 17 games. The late June, early July stretch has been a real challenge for him. Trying to come through here with the bases full. The pitch. Swing and a miss. Strike three. Manzardo down on strikes for the first out in the inning.
2: Yeah, it was a good timing for that pitcher's meeting just to calm them down. Reset him. I think this is one of those guys who can literally pitch his way out of a bases loaded, no outs jam. So I think you need to really get one of these runs in. We talked about it yesterday, of taking advantage of the times you have runners with scoring position. You got bases loaded with no outs. Now you got one out here. So we got to get something out of this inning.
1: The rookie, Khalil Watson, will step in from the left side. Here's the pitch to him. Swung on, ground ball, second baseman. Edwards to the back for a one. Lopez to first. Double play. The Marlins work out of it. No damage done, despite the Guardians loading the bases with nobody out. And after a half inning of play, it's Cleveland nothing and Miami coming up.
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1: 27-year-old right-hander Tanner Bibee takes the mound for the Guardians. Scoreless game facing Liam Hicks in the bottom of the first inning, and Hicks takes strike one on the outside corner. Hicks the DH and leading off today after coming off the bench to pinch hit last night. Left-handed hitter facing Bibee, the right-hander. Winds it up, the 0-1. Breaking ball down low, 1-1. Tanner Bibee, 6.

0: In close to six innings a start, 2.5 walks, and 7 strikeouts every 9 innings. Here's the 3-1. Fastball just missed outside, and it's a leadoff walk for Liam Hicks. And it really, I think his last start epitomizing the type of year it's been for Bibee. He had to warm up twice due to a weather delay and a field condition delay back home. And Kip, we were talking before the game, I think all players are creatures of habit, especially starting pitchers in terms of their routines. Here's Otto Lopez, baseball's leading hitter, the pitch to him. And it's on the inside corner for us.
1: No, that's not easy, especially for starters who have pretty much a itinerary warm-up that they go by. They have a checklist. They go through 10 different exercises and warm-ups to get them ready. And so if you have to start and stop that and throw them completely for a loop and out of their element, out of their rhythm.
0: Here's the 0-1. Swung on, and there's a high fly ball to right. Watson is back on it. Shy of the track, makes the catch. One down.
1: It's just not what they're used to. And I know it's just like, if you're listening at home, you're probably thinking, well, too bad, you're a professional, or make it work. Yes, it's not necessarily an excuse, but it is a reason why something might go wrong or might not be the sharpest stuff ever. And the other team had to do it too. I wonder if the other team's pitcher, did he get up and have to go? So he didn't. So, I mean, yeah, if Tanner's the only one who got affected by that and that start and stop, then it's just unfortunate. Like you said, it's unlucky.
0: Kyle Stowers steps in, left-handed hitting first baseman. Here's the pitch to him. He swings and fouls it back for strike one. Now, Bibee ended up going 4 innings on Sunday against the White Sox and allowed 6 runs on 6 hits and 3 homers. And you mention it, you know, hey, battle through it. But I think we're at a stage in the game where if a pitcher or a hitter is a little bit off, it means a lot. As the 0-1 is on its way to Stowers from Bibee. Swing and a miss, strike 2.
1: Well, these guys get ramped up, and I think they get ramped up so they're hitting their stride as they go out to the top of the first, and kind of as starters, as they're kind of, that's where they've kind of worked on their location and their pinpoint, and they're just starting to get like that real good sweat going. And then if you stop them, now they're trying to refine it almost during that inning and inside the game instead of in the bullpen before the game. They have to kind of go back and retool everything, and what that leads to is pitches over the plate that weren't supposed to be over the plate and mistakes happening that aren't supposed to be mistakes, and that's where you get hit hard.
0: Here comes Bibee's 0-2 pitch to Kyle Stowers with a runner at first. Here it is. High and outside with a fastball, and it's 1-2 on Stowers.
1: Now, position players are a little easier for that. They get to warm up. It's just, I mean, it's their bodies. You're already fresh, and then sometimes if you've already gotten loose, it might take a much shorter time to get loose for the second time around, but
0: 1-2 the count. Here's the pitch. Way outside and high for a ball as a changeup took off on him. So it's 2-2 on Bibee.
1: That one looked like it slipped out of his hand from the moisture in this room. He kind of rushed it off on his jersey, said my bad to Bailey, and said let's forget about that one.
0: Now the 2-2 delivery. Here it comes. Breaking ball fouled off at home plate. It's obviously, the roof closed, so the air conditioning's working, but it's fairly humid in here today.
1: It's got the humidity in here. It's been creeping in. Maybe they closed it too late, but you can still feel that dew in here.
0: So 2-2, the count on Stowers. Hicks, the base runner at first. Here's the pitch. Just a bit outside and high for ball 3. The defense for the Guardians today, Khalil Watson is in right. Petey Halpin in center, Stephen Kwan in left. And we'll get to the infielders after this 3-2 pitch to Stowers. Here it comes. Swung on, ground ball right side, base hit. On his way to second is Hicks, no further. He'll hold right there. And it's first and second with one away for the Marlins. On that infield, Kyle Manzardo at first, Travis Bazzana at second, Ryan Rocchio at short, Gabriel Arias at third with Patrick Bailey catching Tanner Bibee.
1: Well, the pitch was right over the middle of the plate, so it could have been a lot more damage than that one. Kind of just hits a sharp ground ball past Manzardo. It wasn't the fleetest of foot there at first base. And Wasn't the quick

0: his first step, but they got first and second now with one out, but another ground ball, and we'll get out of here.
1: Xavier Edwards, the batter, takes a breaking pitch in tight for ball one. Edwards, switch hitter, left side, batting 301 coming in. Six homers, 36 driven in for a team that's been averaging about 4.5 runs a game. Here's the pitch, and it's swung on and popped up shallow left. Long run for anyone. Charging in, Kwan makes the catch on the run in foul ground. In very shallow left, he went a long way, but he got the job done in the runner's hole.
0: That was almost into no man's land, about 30 feet down the left field line right there. But Stephen Kwan, I don't care what he's hitting, you're getting gold glove defense in left field all the time. And that goes a long way, saving that right there. Hitters and the rest of the infielders kind of scrambling back to the bases because they didn't thought it was getting down, but Kwan covered a lot of ground right there.
1: Roberto Hernandez will step to the plate. Hey, when you've got rust to bust, use PB Blaster, a Cleveland original since 1957. PB Blaster, always work it like a pro. Guardians and Marlins are scoreless. We're in the bottom of the first inning. Guardians had bases loaded, nobody out in the top of the inning, and could not score. Marlins first and second with one out. Haven't scored yet. Now there's two down for Hernandez. Bibee delivers, and his fastball's in there on the outside corner.
0: Both of these offenses making each pitcher throw a good amount of pitches in this first inning, making them work.
1: Owen won the count. The pitch to Hernandez. Swing and a miss. Quickly 0-2. 94 on the four-seamer up. A radical departure from last night. Boy, there were some quick innings in terms of pitch counts, low pitch counts for both starters. Here's Bibee's 0-2. Breaking ball down low. 1-2 the count on Hernandez, who went deep last night. His 13th home run of the year. He's driven in 36. Glad you could join us for Guardians baseball on this Saturday afternoon. Guardians trying to make it two in a row here in Miami. Here's the 1-2. Swing and a miss. Strike three. Got him with the cutter. Side retired. Bibee works out of a tight spot. And we'll head to the second scoreless from Miami on the Cleveland Clinic Radio Network.
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4: Gabriel Arias to lead it off for the Guardians in the second inning, facing Yuri Perez. The big right-hander delivers, and it's swung on and lifted foul out of play off to the first base side. No score. Guardians threatening. Bases loaded. Nobody out first inning. Couldn't score. Marlins with a couple of men on. Both pitchers working out of major jams. And now Perez is right back to it with the 0-1. Down low for a ball, 98 on the fastball. Well, these first four innings when the Guardians are batting, it's the Conrads. Score four, win four new tires contest. Alan Allred of Medina is our contestant, trying to win four new Bridgestone tires. Here's the 1-1, swing and a miss. 1-2 the count. 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And is it true if we have a winner, when you're doing the game, you'll go put the tires on for him?
5: See, if you just want to keep making up stuff, you're going to be right next to me to fulfill that.
4: Here's the 1-2. Swung on, bouncing ball up the middle on through, a base hit. And the Guardians have a second straight leadoff single off of Perez. Nothing fancy, just putting it in play and finding a hole.
5: Well, he kind of set him up with the pitch, the prior pitch. It was just a 98-mile-an-hour fastball. For last one, was right over the plate, and he just swung over the top. Didn't look like he was on it at all. So he's like, okay, I'm going to throw the same exact pitch. Throws it there. And he just at least made the adjustment and shortened it up and got a single through the middle.
4: Petey Halpin steps in, the center fielder. Left-handed batter. Here's the pitch to him. Swing and a miss. Ooh. Strike one.
5: See, that's the hard part. That's not much you can do about that when you're gearing up for 98, 99, that he throws about an 89, 90-mile-an-hour slider in under your hands. That ball just disappears right underneath the bat. So that's fine. If your approach is to hunt that fastball and it looked like a fastball, that's probably why he swung too. But stick with it, even if you miss that one.
4: Here's the 0-1. Swung on, foul tipped at home plate. And it's 0-2 as the catcher, Mac, caught some of that.
5: You don't abandon your approach just after the first pitch. If you think fastball and you got fooled, so what? Your approach is to hunt the fastball throughout the batter, at least till two strikes, then you keep going after it.
4: And for Halpin, he's just back in the major leagues after a stint with Columbus. Third different time that he has been with Cleveland this year. Came back up when the team was in Minnesota. Here's the 0-2. Swing and a miss, strike three. Halpin down on strikes, the second strikeout for Perez. So with one down, Patrick Bailey will step in. Well, not only do we keep you up to date on this game here, obviously, but today is the annual amateur draft for Major League Baseball, and it has begun with the first four rounds this afternoon and on into the evening. And the rest of it through round number 20 will be tomorrow. On the move with the pitch is Arias. The pitch is taken by Bailey. The throw, not in time. Stolen base for Gabriel Arias, who doesn't run much. That would be his second if it stands.
5: They're appealing, but it looks like he got his arm under. Should be safe. Yep, bullet. Good jump, good pitch to go on. It looks like an off-speed pitch for him to go on. Mac's been known to throw out a lot of guys this year. I think he leads the league in it. But Arias got the right pitch to go on and a good scoop by Otto Lopez up the middle, but just right slide to the outside of the bag for Arias.
4: Yeah, Joe Mack with 17 caught stealings to lead baseball. And he put a good throw right on the money, but Arias got in there. So now Bailey with an 0-1 count as a runner in scoring position. Bailey overall this season, and a lot of it was with the Giants, batting 181, three home runs, 13 driven in, but swinging a better bat since being traded to Cleveland. The pitch to him. It's off speed and down low. He checked his swing. And how about this with the improvements for Bailey and then also Austin Hedges, at least average-wise, having a career year. Guardians catchers have become valuable offensively, especially since the start of June. Here's the 1-1 on the inside corner for a strike. It's 1-2. Bailey and Hedges combined since June 1st, batting .295 with some run production in there, too.
5: We were seeing it on the TV. First 15 games, 140 average. Last 17, 283. So he's obviously found something that's working right now. Could use a single right now, though.
4: Here's the 1-2 pitch. Swung on, and he pops it up. Shallow left near the line. Converging the left fielder, the third baseman, and the shortstop. None of them get there. It falls right between all three. And Bailey will have another opportunity.
5: Perfect location. Just kind of Bermuda's triangle right there between the third baseman, shortstop, and left fielder. I'm wondering if the shortstop, who was kind of holding Arias on at second base, he had too long of a run to get to this ball. I think there was a moment. Probably one of them could have caught it, but they all kind of let up thinking some of the other one was going to get it, and maybe the left fielder was going to get it, but he knew he couldn't. So kind of fortunate for the Guardians right there that they all looked at each other and didn't take it. Would have been a tough catch either way.
4: Now the 1-2, down low and inside for ball two.
5: Now that's two good takes on that sweeper inside by Bailey right there. He seems to be picking that up.
4: Patrick Bailey coming over from the Giants about a month into the season and has formed a nice tandem behind the plate with Austin Hedges. Here's the pitch. Swung on, slapped foul off the netting above the Marlins dugout on the third base side. So the draft is underway. Guardians picking 19th, and they selected Liam Peterson, a right-handed pitcher out of the University of Florida, who throws in the mid-90s, which you kind of figured at times a little bit quicker. Here's the 2-2. Swing and a miss. Strike three. So Bailey down on strikes. Two down in the inning. That runner remains at second base for Stephen Kwan.
5: Let's see, I pulled up the report on Peterson for a second. Peterson has some of the best stuff in the draft, although not necessarily the results to match it. But, I mean, you're coming to an organization that knows how to develop pitching in Cleveland. So I think if he's already got some of the stuff, they'll be able to kind of hone that in and maybe hopefully turn him into a top-of-the-rotation guy from the sounds of it.
4: Kwan takes strike one on the inside corner.
5: Little two-seam fastball, 98 miles an hour. Nothing to it, just a get-me-over fastball for him.
4: That's unbelievable, isn't it? The consistency of velocity now. Here's the 0-1. Swung on, foul back and out of play.
5: Yeah, and 100, so he's getting geared up now. And so now this is a tough place to be. Your first at-bat versus flamethrower, and you haven't seen any of his off-speeds right now. He's giving you two fastballs to hit. You took first one, fouled off the second one, so you're kind of at his mercy right now. This is where you have to really hold on to your keys to see him up and stay as short as you can. He should be, as Kwan used to, just slap it to the left side.
4: The 0-2 swung on, popped it up foul and out of play, off to the left.
5: And he just went 98, 100, and 101. That's fun.
4: Hitting is hard
5: in
4: the big leagues and getting harder seemingly by the day. No score in this one. We're in the top half of the second. The 0-2 from Perez. Swung on, ground ball to the shortstop. Lopez is up with it. Throws on to first for the out. side retired. Guardians again threaten, but do not score. And we head to the bottom of the second. No score in Miami.
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4: Guardians and the Marlins, no score here in Miami. Jim Rosenhaus along with Jason Kipnis joining us here in South Florida this weekend. Tom Hamilton off for the remainder of the trip, and he'll rejoin us when the team starts play post-All-Star break Friday. Leading things off for the Marlins, it's Griffin Conine. The right fielder takes a breaking ball from Tanner Bibee, low and in for ball one. Conine, left-handed batter, the son of Jeff Conine, longtime Marlin and major leaguer. Next pitch is swung on and pulled to the first baseman. Couple of hops for Manzardo, who takes it to the bag in time for the out. One down.
5: We like those. Nice, easy contact Sunday hops as an infielder.
4: You know, Bibee's been in that mode where he, his stated quest when he takes the mound, he's trying to get outs within three pitches if he can, and that'll help him get deep into games, and that was working very well in the month of June.
5: Kind of want every pitcher to be taking that mentality.
4: Jacob Marcy steps in, and the pitch is outside and high for a ball. May mean sacrificing some strikeouts along the way, but that's okay if it gets you deeper into the ball game.
5: Everyone's worried about stats.
4: The 1-0 outside for a ball, 2-0.
5: I think that is the one problem in this game a little bit, especially with all the arbitrations and contract negotiations.
4: 2-0 pitch is swung on and lined foul down the right side.
5: But when the game becomes so analytical and they know they're paid for it or deducted for it, even the players start to emphasize it a little bit. Instead of worrying about maybe winning the game first and foremost or making the right play, they're worrying about maybe a certain stat that might get them paid more.
4: Now the 2-1 pitch. Outside and high, ball three.
5: I think it's started in the minor leagues too. I mean, you know, I noticed it near the end of my career that it's the emphasis on maybe playing winning baseball, or you don't see small ball anymore, I think, is because, well, guy can go 1-for-4 with a home run and get more notice than that guy who's 1-for-2 with a walk and a sack and playing the right way.
4: The 3-1 sails high and away for ball four, and Marcy will jog on down to first base with a walk.
5: So this baseball kind of has created its own monster in terms of these younger kids who maybe there's more emphasis on, listen, again, you play well and you put up the numbers, you're going to get paid, you're going to get noticed regardless, but it seems to be less of an emphasis on overall quality of baseball lately in the game these past few years.
4: Joe Mack, the batter, left-handed hitting catcher, the pitch to him on the outside corner for a strike. Did that change over the course of the 10 years that you were in the big leagues?
5: Maybe I was just so far in it, I'd like to hear other people's perspectives, and I'd like to hear what they thought of from an outsider's looking in. I thought it was kind of the perfect middle ground, I think, where we emphasized winning, and if you played well, you got paid. I didn't think one was more important than the other. I thought it was just a perfect mix. Again, I was in it, so I might not be having the best picture of it.
4: 0-1, the count on Mac. Here's the pitch. Swung on, ground ball near the middle. Backhand pickup by Pisana. Flips to the bag for one. On to first is Rocchio in time for the double play. Nicely turned up the middle by the Guardians. And the side is retired. Two complete in Miami. The Guardians nothing. The Marlins nothing.
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5: Where me, Rosie, and Tom Hamilton will put on the tires.
4: No, they get the car, the whole car.
5: They get the whole car.
4: But we could go and give them the tires, too. Deliver it personally.
5: Yeah, Tom's in there now, too.
4: Should we call Tom and ask
5: him? Nah, let's make it a surprise. He loves surprises like that, I'm sure.
12: Good luck with that one.
4: I knew he was listening today. Travis Pisana, by the way, is the batter, and it's 1-1 on him.
5: After a nice double play by Travis. Backhanded up the middle.
4: Here comes the 1-1 from Perez. And it's outside and low, 2-1. And you mentioned that, and obviously that's a part of his game that he's been working on here early in his major league career, and at times it's been challenging. But at other times, he does look smooth up the middle, and I think that double play was a great example.
5: Listen, he's going to get better. This is still early. I think don't de-emphasize the speed of the game and how much it does take to get used to it, especially in the major league infield. You're coming up against, in the minor leagues, you're still going up against kids a little bit. You're still going up against guys your own age and stuff. Now, major league is a men's league. You're getting into some big boys, and you have some infields in, and you have some guys hitting balls at you that are harder than anything you've seen, so it does take some time to get used to it.
4: The 3-1 swung on, popped up foul and out of play, off to the left.
5: But again, so I mean, to kind of go back to last inning where we were talking about the development of guys, where it's kind of like personalized or maybe not selfish, because it's not selfish to want to hit a home run or to want to play well and to get paid. It's, I think you're thinking of your family, yourself. Everybody wants to do that, so I don't mind people trying to set themselves up financially for the rest of their lives.
4: The payoff pitch is swung on and lifted high in the air back behind second base, and now into shallow center, the shortstop Lopez makes the catch.
5: But we were talking after the last labor rules that changed. It's like long gone are the, when I came up, AAA used to have a bunch of 4A guys. It used to have those veterans who were going up and down that were serving a purpose, and they would help kind of coach some of the younger guys, teach them the ropes, show them the ropes, teach them how to play the game and play the right way. Those guys don't exist anymore. AAA teams are young. They're not old anymore.
4: Brian Rocchio, the batter.
5: And those are your top prospects now. Those are a lot of guys who are knocking on the door.
4: Here's the pitch. Low and in.
5: But they're learning more of how to, I don't want to say worry about themselves, but they're going through a full season and they're learning how to perform, and that's, you need to learn that as well. But man, could a lot of them use guys who have been around the game to kind of show them the ropes and teach them the do's and don'ts and what helps, what doesn't help, and what's not to waste energy on, stuff like that. Being a good teammate, getting the guy over, stuff like that, where it's just like, it's good baseball. It's better for the game of baseball, in my mind at least.
4: Well, there are certain little things that make a difference toward winning.
5: Sure.
4: And sometimes they don't make a difference toward your own stats, for sure. The ground out to the right side to advance a runner, a great example.
5: Yeah, I'm going to be 0-for-1, and that guy next to me or after me is going to be get an RBI, and his stats sheet's going to look, but it took both of us to get that guy in, kind of. So I think that's where the team emphasis comes from, and I just don't think that really exists over. And I don't mind it. Again, it's in the minor leagues. I put the emphasis should be all on the professional game and the major league games. It's not as important as a AAA championship is. The only ones to me that really matter are the ones up here. As an organization, that's what you are thinking.
4: Here's the 1-0 to Rocchio after a mound visit, and the pitch is outside for a ball.
5: Not to take away from any of the minor league champions, but like the real ones are the count more that are up here. And I think it's fine. Get used to hitting with runners in scoring position. But sometimes when it comes up there and you're going to need to get that guy over and you haven't practiced it at all.
4: The 2-0 swung on and foul back.
5: You're going to wish you had. I think because you don't want to play catch up here. You don't want to be like, man, all I want to do is get this guy over because, oh, now winning matters. Now I'm up in the big leagues. Winning matters. I need to get this guy over. Well, I've been just taking hacks down in the minor leagues and not really trying or emphasizing on working on this stuff. So now it's still new to me, and I'm doing it at the hardest level.
4: The 2-1 is swung on and popped up left side. Foul territory. The third baseman, Sanoha, is over, and he makes the catch in foul ground for the second out in the inning. Top of the third, no score, and Chase DeLauter will bat. All right, so how do you reconcile that in the minor leagues? If you're going 0-for-1, the next guy batting, say it's two outfielders, you're an outfielder and another outfielder drives in that run, so he's 1-for-1 with an RBI thanks to what you did, but it doesn't show up for you.
5: That's where, I mean, that's where the certain organizations are better than others. If a certain organization has an emphasis on winning and playing the right baseball and playing winning baseball, I'd like to think...
4: The pitch to DeLauter is outside and high.
5: I'd like to think there's a constant communication between the AAA manager and the front office staff of the big league team that, hey, yeah, this guy had the RBI, but this is why. This is the winning player over here or something like that.
4: The 1-0 missed inside for a ball. 2-0 on DeLauter. Both teams have had some opportunities, but no score in this one in the third inning. We were scoreless last night until the fourth when DeLauter hit a two-run home run. The pitch to him, fastball strike on the outside corner.
5: I mean, I remember back in the day with Jason Giambi, I loved picking his brain and having conversations with him, and he would always say, everybody can get up here, everybody can strike out everybody, everybody can hit a home run off everybody, but you got to make it so your team thinks they can't win without you.
4: The 2-1. Just missed outside ball three.
5: That they need you to win. So, like, if they're going to go to war, they want you on their side. So that's not always maybe this guy who hit a hard single. Maybe it's the guy who does the little things right, who helps the team game out, who can come off the bench, get a bunt down.
4: The 3-1. Outside and high for ball four. DeLauter draws a walk for the second time tonight after his big night last night. It seems like the Marlins are being a little extra careful with him today.
5: I was going to say, that looked like a little respect right there for DeLauter. I think he knew that this was the bat that he really had to be careful right there. Didn't give him anything to hit.
4: And right now, Kyle Mansardo really having a tough time. He struck out with the bases loaded his first time up. Here's the pitch to him. And it's on the outside corner, strike one. And he's in one of those stretches where it seems like he is consistently behind in the count. Pitchers getting ahead quickly on Manzardo. DeLauder at first. The pitch on the outside corner for a strike. And Manzardo didn't like it.
5: Now you kind of
4: looks like you wanted a challenge.
5: Yeah, you do look at kind of how it is happening because guys can get in funks and get behind early. Are they not pulling the trigger? Are they swinging and missing at the right pitches early on? Or are they just chasing, trying to make something happen early? There's different ways. Some are good, some are bad. But you don't want to be down early to this guy.
4: There comes the 0-2. Swung on, popped it up, foul and out of play. We'll do it again on 0-2.
5: 0-2 with 100 mile an hour inside fastball. I know it says four-seam, but this does has a good little run to it. I'd hate to see what would happen if he developed a two-seamer.
4: And again, just 23 years of age. With some good big league time already under his belt. Here's the pitch. Swung on, and there's a high fly ball left field near the line. Moving over and making the catch in fair territory is Hernandez. And Manzardo's retired for the last out in the inning. After 2.5, it's the Guardians nothing, the Marlins nothing.
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4: We head to the bottom half of the third inning here in Miami. Guardians and Marlins no score. Javier Sanoja steps in to lead things off. Tanner Bibee delivers, and his fastball's a strike on the outside corner. Sanoja, good young player, was a Gold Glove winner last year as a utility player. They have a utility Gold Glove award now in both leagues. Here's the 0-1. Breaking ball low and outside. So 1-1 the count on Sanoja, who's batting .273 with three homers, 34 driven in. Now the 1-1 from Tanner Bibee. Off speed, just missed low and outside for ball two. Well, the Guardians and Marlins playing here. Meanwhile, Major League Baseball's amateur draft is underway. Guardians were picking 19th, and they selected Liam Peterson out of the University of Florida. Hard-throwing right-handed pitcher. The 2-1 misses low and outside for ball three. And a first pick in the draft this year, Rock Chalowski, the shortstop from UCLA. Many thought he would be for quite some time. And the White Sox made that happen as there's a swing and a pop-up to shallow right. Watson comes in, makes the catch. One away here in the bottom half of the third inning. Grady Emerson, a high school shortstop out of Texas, He went to Tampa Bay with the second pick. Twins made a catcher, Von Lackey, out of Georgia Tech, the third pick. And the first pitcher was Jackson Flora. The Giants did that with the fourth pick. He's out of UC Santa Barbara, the school that Shane Bieber made famous. Here's the pitch to Liam Hicks, and it's tapped foul at home plate.
5: Explosion of the bat. A lot of splinters off the top cap. You have to pick those up.
4: You see the draft here, Kip, and memories for you on draft day back in 2009.
1: I was drafted twice. So 2008, I was drafted by San Diego in the fourth round. I knew nothing about the draft. I think I was the only one in the top four rounds who didn't sign that year. Lo and behold, it turns out that my agent at the time was Bobby Witt Sr. So it was Bobby Witt Jr.'s dad. Yeah. Fast forward, I actually had a new agent the following year. Drafted, thankfully, by Cleveland in the second round. So I went back. I redshirted my first year at Kentucky, played a year at Kentucky, and then transferred to Arizona State for 2 years. But draft day was big. I knew we had Mike Leake, if you remember, from the old Cincinnati Reds days. I think he went eighth overall.
4: Next pitch to Hicks. Swung on, ground ball right side. Right there is Bazana, the second baseman. Scoops it up and flips on to first for the out. Two down.
1: So we kind of knew that a couple of us were going to get drafted. I think we had Josh Spence. I can't when he goes, but I think we were over at Pat Murphy, the Milwaukee Brewers manager now. He was my manager at Arizona State, and we all might have been at his house. I think he was throwing like a little draft party for us, and I do remember falling asleep on the couch. Yeah. So, well, it was so eventful, and so I knew I had some time to wait before I was called.
4: Otto Lopez, the batter. Here's the pitch from Bybee. In there for a strike.
1: I think I had hopes, because I was still an outfielder at the time. I think the Cubs were the last pick of the first round or something, were looking for an outfielder. And they took someone who I'd played on my Cape Cod team with, and I thought I was had him in all the stats, and I was hoping that could have been my top name called there. But again, I think everything kind of happens for a reason, and that's I think it all worked out. Zero complaints there.
4: Had you heard much from Cleveland before the draft?
1: You had conversations. I think I did have conversations with some scouts here and there. And
4: here's the 1-1. Fastball up, 2-1.
1: Again, I think as I was picked in the back 63rd overall or something. So I think by the second round, I think you're not one of those guys who needs to be having the most important conversation. Yes, it's important. Second round's a high pick, but it's not. You're not having all these conversations with every single team. I think there is some certain ones that, like, hey, we're thinking about it, this pick.
4: The 2-1 is down low, 3-1.
1: And I do remember that the first round pick was Alex White out of North Carolina, and then me and him faced off in Omaha about a week later, first second round. So that was our first chance to kind of shake hands after that and get to know each other a little bit. Doubled off him the first at bat, no big deal.
4: The 3-1, breaking ball, down low, ball four. It was easy, huh?
1: I mean, sure. No, I think I've become good friends with him ever since. I actually still stay in touch with him because he still golfs with Lonnie Chisenhall out in Carolina. So we've still stayed in touch here and there. And I think they had kind of a golf outing that I was a part of. But we were definitely good friends going up through the ranks together.
4: Lopez, a two-out base runner in a scoreless game. Bottom half of the third inning, and now Kyle Stowers steps in. Quick throw to first. Just back in time was Lopez. Close play.
1: I was wondering why it was a little quieter in here than last night's game. And I look up at the TV, and there's the England-Norway game that started when we had that big England contingent on left center field doing chants the whole game yesterday.
4: There's Bybee's pitch to Stowers, and that's in there for a strike. Yeah, if there are soccer fans here today, that's a problem.
1: Agreed. Yeah, that game's down the road over where the Dolphins play, but we had probably a group of 100 of them in left center of the Budweiser tent.
4: Here's the 0-1. Just missed inside. And as a result, it's a dry Saturday here at the ballpark. There's no beer left.
1: Yeah.
4: They had their fill last night, the English fans, for sure. Here comes the 1-1 from Tanner Bybee. Fastball just missed outside. Ball two. So that Cleveland drafts you. You're a college outfielder, and obviously had a good enough career at that to be drafted as high as you were. Here's the 2-1 pitch to Stowers. Breaking ball, low and in. He checked his swing for ball three. When did the subject of moving to second base come up?
1: So it was, I go to short season in Mahoning Valley after you get drafted. I play about 25 games there. Then after that is what they call instructs.
4: Here comes the 3-1 to Stowers. Called strike outside corner. Stowers doesn't like it. He's going to challenge. And the ABS says it was indeed a strike.
1: And once you go to instructs, then they kind of get maybe like the top 15 guys drafted or something that year. They'll send them. They kind of run you through maybe a three-week camp or something. You're scrimmaging. You're just going through drills, getting used to just kind of extending your legs for a major league season already into it. And I think they had known I had played infield in high school. And one day, I believe it was still like Travis Fryman and a couple of the other coaches come over and they're like, hey, we want to see something. Grab an infielder's glove. So I think I go to one of my teammates there and ask, can I borrow their glove? Or they had one for me. And they take me to one of the side fields over in Goodyear.
4: Payoff pitch coming to Stowers. Here it is. Curveball on the outside corner. Called strike three. And Stowers is going to challenge again, we think. Yes, he is.
1: His ego just use up both of them. Oh, he's
4: it
1: right.
4: It is a ball just outside. So a good challenge by Stowers because that's ball four and it extends the inning. First and second now for the Marlins with two outs. And Xavier Edwards will step in.
1: You know what? Guys know their zone very well. So I think when he challenged the pitch right before that, it was both of these were outside cutters. The first one he just thought was outside and he got it to see it come and nick the zone. So he probably had that one even further out, obviously, by a couple inches. So he's like, I got to be right on this one if that one ended up there. Oh, one for two.
4: Here's Edwards. Popped to left his first time, and he takes a strike.
1: You do know there is hesitation, though. If you just used up one of them, you're it's risky to use that second one, too, in the same at-bat.
4: Two on, two gone for the Marlins. Bivey battling these first three innings has held Miami off the scoreboard. Here's a swing and a bouncing ball. Left side on through. Base hit. Rounding third. Heading for home is Lopez.
1: Wow.
4: The throw.
1: No run.
4: Went to second. So, they got the runner there. Are they saying the run?
1: No run. So Quan deked him. Quan threw right to second base as the runner from first. Stowers rounded second base. He never thought the ball was coming there. Goes right to Bezzana at the back. Tags him before the run scores, holding it to 0-0.
4: How about that? Stephen Quan strikes again with a great defensive play. And we will head to the fourth inning. Still no score on the Cleveland Clinic Radio Network.
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4: Fourth inning underway, still no score thanks to the heady defensive play by Stephen Kwan that helped the Guardians out of that third inning with no damage done. And Khalil Watson steps in, takes a breaking ball, low and in for ball one from Yuri Perez. Here's the pitch, swung on, fouled off. And quickly it's 1-1 on Watson, who bounced into a double play his first time up. We're following the draft for you, the annual amateur draft. Guardians picking 19th in the first round, selected Florida pitcher Liam Peterson out of the University of Florida, right-hander. Here's the 1-1 pitch. Swing and a bouncing ball to first. One hop grab by the first baseman. Stowers takes it to the bag in time for the out. Quickly one away here in the fourth inning. And in the second round, they have selected Logan Schmidt, a high school lefty out of California. What do you have on him?
5: Big frame, 6'4", 215, committed to LSU. High school lefty. He's one of the younger side, it says, 17 years old, and can sit 94, 96 with frequently hitting 97. I mean, that's what you'd like to see for a lefty pitcher out of high school at 17 years old hitting 97.
4: Gabriel Arias, the batter, takes a breaking ball low and away.
5: I think you're going to see that a lot more in this draft, though. I think that's just the way the game's going, where a lot of people throw hard now, and they throw it at a younger age. So it's like, well, it's still surprising to read or see. That's just kind of the evolution of the game right now.
4: It's remarkable, really, quickly that's happened.
5: Yeah, but, I mean, Cleveland has taken two hard-throwing guys in the first two picks.
4: The 1-0 is swung on and blasted foul down the left side off the netting.
5: But to finish before, the story before, where we went to Instructs, got a bucket of balls hit to me by Travis Fryman and some other coaches, and I don't think it was pretty. I'm sure as anybody who's seen me play defense sometimes, it's not always, but I did make all the play. And
4: the 1-1 swung on, and that's looped to shallow center over the outstretched glove of the second baseman, Edwards, who tumbled backward trying to make that play, but it floats into center for a base hit, and Gabriel Arias is 2-for-2.
5: Well, kind of better be lucky than good always, but he kind of mixed up his feet on this jump. It wasn't hit hard. It was off the end of the bat, just floating out into center field, and it looked like he had a beat on it because it wasn't racing fast for it. But he kind of turned before his jump and lost his momentum and really didn't get high off the ground, and he's mad at himself at second base thinking that ball should have been caught and probably should have. But we'll take it as another second hit for Arias.
4: Now Petey Halpin. Here's the pitch. Fastball, outside, ball one. So how long did it take you to feel comfortable as a second baseman?
5: 14 years.
4: Okay.
5: When I was done playing? No. and here's what I knew. And I had to a look in the mirror kind of part when they brought this up to me or brought it to my attention that they were thinking about making a switch.
4: The 1-0, Halpin fouls it back and out of play.
5: Because I had always thought of myself as a baseball player first, as a team first guy, and whatever they need, I'll do it, and kind of stuff like that. So I don't have any problem switching positions. You tell me I can't do something, I'm going to do it. But there's a little bit of like where I was like, well, I think I'm a good outfielder, though. I don't know why. And I like damn good outfielder, like first team All-American. So I had my pride. I had to check it a little bit.
4: The 1-1 swung on and popped up foul again out of play.
5: But I think Cleveland at the time had a player by the name of Grady Sizemore in center field who was pretty, pretty good. And he was healthy at the time. And I told myself, I was like, I can be comfortable in center field where I was, but I would probably be in double A and triple A because if he wasn't moving and he wasn't going anywhere anytime soon, or I could be uncomfortable with probably a quicker path to the big leagues at second base.
4: Throw to first, back safely, Arias.
5: And as any minor leaguer, as anybody with aspirations to play in the big leagues, my goal was to get to the big leagues myself. And so I said, if this is my best chance or best way forward, I'll make the switch. You got it. And so I put in the work and got there and was lucky enough to fly through the minor leagues. I think it was only about a year and a half. And so from the moment that they gave me an infield glove to fast forward to maybe a season and a half later, I'm infield in Texas, which is a quick infield, short grass, and infield in on Prince Fielder and Josh Hamilton. Like I said earlier with Bizzano, where it's a men's league game now, and I haven't faced guys this size and hit it this hard. I'm like, you know what?
1: Where's my outfield glove right
4: now? Here's the 1-2 pitch. And Halpin floats it to shallow left. Coming on Hernandez, he won't get to it. That's a base hit for Petey Halpin to the opposite field. And he's aboard with Arias moving up to second. First and second with one down here in the fourth inning. Now the Guardians continuing to put together threats against Perez, but they have yet to score in this scoreless game. Now Patrick Bailey will step in. For Cleveland, that is base hit number 5 off of Yuri Perez. And again, he's coming off a 7 innings perfect in Sacramento outing as he leaves a pitch outside and high to Bailey for ball one. Perez, who last year returned after missing the 2024 season due to Tommy John surgery. Numbers a little bit up, but you expect that. Now the 1-0, double steal on the way to third. And in standing up is Arias. And following the second is Halpin. The double steal easily with no throw. Arias with 2 stolen bases today, and he is not normally a big stolen base threat.
1: Some of these big tall guys, these big flamethrowers, the bigger that leg takes a little longer to get all the way up. They're a little bit slower because they're concentrated on it. They're not used to having guys on base, so they kind of have a little bit slower motion up to make sure they hit their spots, and they keep forgetting about the runner sometimes.
4: So now second and third. The pitch to Bailey is swung on and fouled back.
1: Right pitch to swing at 2-0. He's sitting dead red fastball. Got it. Just a little bit out of his zone. Again, I know it says four seam, but this still looks a little bit more like a two seam. It's still got this good arm side run to it a little bit. But if he ever does develop a two seamer where he just goes down in the zone with it, is he going to give hitters trouble? He already is giving hitters trouble.
4: The big right-hander with the pitch. Swung on and fouled back. Well, his manager took some heat in his last start for pulling him at 92 pitches with
1: a perfect game. Can't imagine why.
4: But, look, it makes sense. He's 23. Tommy John 2 years ago, and it was only his third start back from a stint on the injured list with a hamstring issue. And the other part of it we'll get to after this 2-2 to Bailey. Now they call time.
1: That's more explainable than if it was just like a guy just didn't want to go over a pitch counter. The manager just pulled him, I guess, if he's coming off injury.
4: Yeah. And they really feel they can make a push for the postseason. They want him available for that at his best.
1: Well, they're managing him like he's an ace now. They're this. Like I said, it's a 1A, 1B with him and Alcantara.
4: The 2-2. Swing and a miss. Strike 3. Chase the slider. 2 down in the inning. And now Stephen Kwan will step in.
1: Man, he has saved it with Cleveland having guys on second and third, less than 2 outs, or the bases loaded, less than 2 outs earlier in the game. He has saved his nastiest stuff so far.
4: Now here's Kwan. Bounced to short first time up. Has been swinging a better bat trying to come through here. Here's the pitch to him. Swing and a miss. Strike 1.
1: Chased a high one.
4: On this season with men in scoring position, batting .254. Guardians as a team have really labored in this spot. .227 as a team, that's 28th in the big leagues out of 30. Here's the 0-1. Down low, 1-1 the count.
1: He still just seems like he's swinging down to up rather than up to down. I think I just love the way that his bat used to come down at the baseball. It was so flat. It just stayed through the zone for a long time. It just still looks like he's kind of got that down to up swing going. Some people think it's trying to hit for power, but it's not always the case.
4: The 1-1 is skied foul off to the left side, out of play.
1: I don't think Stephen Kwan's trying to be a 30 home run guy. I don't think that's what's going on here.
4: Now, if it's on the inner part of the plate and he can pull it, he likes to do that because he can hit for a little bit of power.
1: Sure, that's where you're supposed to hit that ball, too, if it's on the inner part of the plate. But I think there's just times your body gets out of sync or that bat starts dropping when it doesn't mean to. And it really comes to
5: to the point of emphasis when the guy throws this hard, where you have to get on plane with the ball as early as you can. And if that bat's dropping, you're such a small margin for error.
4: Second and third, two outs. Here's the pitch. Swung on, line, nice. Left side, base hit. This will roll toward the left field corner. Arias has scored. Chasing him home is Halpin. He scores into second with a two-run double. It's Stephen Kwan.
5: Now that was an old up to downswing right there. He stayed on top of this fastball. That was a great adjustment, an old-looking Kwan swing, the one that works so well about just hitting it where it's pitched. Sneaks it inside the third base line and gets two runs for Cleveland right there. That is not trying to do. That is just licked slow-mo. You just see his eyes go straight to that baseball, and the barrel follows. That is not trying to do too much and just getting on path with that. Great swing. That's what we're talking about.
4: So the Guardians take a 2-0 lead as Travis Bazzana steps in. Bazzana today, 1-for-2 with a single. Here's the pitch. And it's on the outside corner, strike one. For Stephen Kwan, that's his 10th double. 16 runs batted in now.
5: Man, this offense will really do well if we can get him going.
4: Here's the 0-1. Swing and a miss. 0-2 the count on Bazzana. Well, very much as they did last night on Chase DeLauter's two-run

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9: Yeah, the Guardians with a two-run lead for Tanner Bibee as he's back to work in the bottom half of the fourth inning. 2-0 Cleveland. Roberto Hernandez will lead things off for the Marlins. He struck out his first time up. And this is the Tanner Bibee we saw all of the month of June, as he has limited Miami to two hits. And his first pitch is in there for strike one to Hernandez. Jim Rosenhaus along with Jason Kipnis here in Miami. Here's the 0-1. And it's down low, 1-1. And a fun summer for you traveling around not only the country but the world, right?
10: We had a good fun Scotland golf trip with Michael Brantley and Lonnie Chisenhall. And another one of my buddies and my uncle and brother.
9: The 1-1. Up and in, 2-1.
10: Got to play the old course, St. Andrews, and a bunch of some Royal Dornoch, Royal Troon, Trump Turnberry. We played some really good courses and played some really good golf. So I told my dad, I was like, I kind of crammed for the test, had a couple lessons for about 5 weeks before the trip.
9: The 2-1, fastball strike.
10: And it worked. Got to play some real good golf at right at the right time. Weather avoided us. It's going to be windy and there's going to be some drizzle here and there, but I think it hailed 2 days later at St. Andrews and was covered with snow.
9: The 2-2 swung on, popped him up. Foul territory, maybe a play for Bailey. He throws the mask away and makes the catch in the on-deck circle in front of the Guardians dugout for the first out in the inning. You kind of want some bad weather, don't you, to give the full experience?
10: Oh, I mean, we got all four seasons in the first round where we had sunshine, rain, wind, and then hail. One of the funniest moments was watching Brantley line up a putt and kind of looks up and starts getting pelted in the head with hail, where it's like like as he looks up.
9: Here's Griffin.
10: And I'm trying to hold my laughter in while he's putting.
9: Griffin Conine, the batter, with a pitch to him. And it's outside for ball one. And how's Michael Brantley doing with retirement?
10: He's doing well. I think I'm sure probably 30 teams. I know Houston, everyone's probably lining up trying to get him as their hitting coach, but I think he enjoys right now being a dad, fishing, golfing.
9: The 1-0 swung on, lined right field, base hit for Conine. Watson on it quickly. Conine aboard with a one-out single. Yeah, certainly one of the great hitters to come through Cleveland in recent memory, Michael Brantley.
10: Yep.
9: Jacob Marcy steps in. He walked his first time up. Marcy, left-handed batter. Bibee's had to work around some trouble in each of the first four innings now. At least one base runner every inning. Here's his pitch, and it's on the outside corner, strike one. Guardians 2, Marlins nothing.

0: bottom of the fourth inning. Last game before the All-Star break is tomorrow afternoon, a 1:40 first pitch. Here comes the 0-1. And it swung on and popped up foul and out of play left side. 0-2 the count.
1: Well, we've got blessed with two really good pitching matchups these first two games. These have been some studs.
0: Joey Cantillo for the Guardians tomorrow. What a first half he has had. Marlins have not announced their starter yet for tomorrow. Here comes the 0-2 pitch. Swung on, a tapper foul outside of first.
1: That always kind of annoyed me, and I wasn't even sure why. But what are you waiting on deciding, I guess? I don't know why, it's just not announced. If it's a starter, it's a starter. Or if it's like if you're doing a bullpen day or just an opener, rather. I don't know. There is some gamesmanship to it.
0: You feel like they're letting whoever it is know, right?
1: That's what I'm saying. That guy who's going tomorrow probably already knows he's going tomorrow.
0: The 0-2 missed inside, 1-2.
1: But I'd like to leave the ballpark knowing who I'm facing the next day. Which is probably exactly why they don't do it. It's just why they haven't set it over.
0: Here comes the 1-2 pitch. Breaking ball swung on and launched foul deep into the upper deck on that first base side. Hey, don't forget MLB's Journey to 30 sweepstakes. Enter now for your chance to win trips to all 30 Major League ballparks. Go to MLB.com/journey-to-30-sweeps. Now the 1-2 from Tanner Bibee, and he'll have to wait as Marcy asks for time. You don't need to enter that. You've already been to all the ballparks.
1: Haven't been to the new Atlanta one.
0: All right.
1: And you know what? In the 10 years, never played in San Diego once.
0: That's true. It was a long time.
1: Never played in San
0: trips.
1: Diego once. And then my sister lives out there, and she thought I was doing it on purpose.
0: The 1-2. Fastball called strike three on the outside corner. Marcy caught looking for the second out in the inning. That'll bring up Joe Mack, who bounced into a double play his first time up for Tanner Bibee. That is his second strikeout. Now Mack digs in from the left side. That would seem like a... Here's the pitch to Mack first. And it swung on and lifted high in the air to right field. Back on it is Watson, and he makes the catch to retire the side. It would seem like extraordinary lengths to go to not see your sister.
1: I think that's why she thought it was personal.
0: Okay.
1: I told her I don't make the schedules.
0: Fair enough.
1: I would love to. It's warm weather. I would have loved to in April, so over some Cleveland Aprils that we had to play in, but that's the way the schedule's worked out. I actually kind of enjoy that each team plays every team now these days.
0: Glad you worked through that with your sister.
1: Yeah.
0: That's big. All right, we head to the fifth. It's 2-0 Cleveland over the Marlins.
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0: First pitch swinging, Brian Rocchio flies out to the center fielder, Jacob Marcy. And there's one down here in the top half of the fifth inning. Guardians up 2-0 here in Miami as Chase DeLauter steps in. He's been up twice, walked twice. And it certainly has appeared that Yuri Perez doesn't want much part of Chase DeLauter in his first pitch here. Sails way outside for ball one. DeLauter been red hot at the plate. Three homers, 11 RBIs in his last dozen games, and he takes a breaking ball low and in. And Kip, you didn't have a chance to see him over in Chicago when you were working games there, but early impressions of Chase DeLauter at the plate?
1: Impactful bat, for sure.
0: The 2-0 is foul back.
1: I think it's kind of weird. It's his feet move different, and it kind of seems like he kind of hits from that back hip with his hands where they're dropped low. But, I mean, he's balanced. He's a lot more balanced than it would seem. Bigger frame. And it's just he's so short that allows him to kind of let the ball travel and recognize pitches a little bit longer. But definitely a major league bat and an impactful one at that.
0: Here's the 2-1. Breaking ball down low, 3-1.
1: I was very surprised when you told me that this is already probably the most games he's played in a season. That just tells me he's been unlucky or he's had kind of difficulties grinding out seasons and with some injuries and taking care of his body the right way. I think he's learning how to, and I'm happy for him that it's starting to look like he's getting a hang on it.
0: The 3-1 swung on, bouncing ball back to the mound, grabbed by Perez, underhand flip in time at first, 2 away. Now Kyle Manzardo will step in. Manzardo's 0 for 2. Hey, whenever the Guardians win, your Northeast Ohio Ford dealers will donate $500 to Cleveland Guardians charities. That'll support expanded access to youth sports in Cleveland. 2-0, Cleveland in front. Fifth inning. Here's the pitch to Manzardo, and he swings and misses. Strike one.
1: Big swing, which I don't mind. Oh, you want to spend the dollar. I like being the risk that you think you're going to get fastball, and he got it. But, like, just the way he finished his swing there, where he's facing almost the Indians' dugout, his left back foot kind of.
0: And there's a line drive to center field. That'll get down for a base hit and an encouraging at-bat for Kyle Manzardo.
1: I want to finish that thought because that was a night and day, two different swings where he obviously swung and missed, so the rotation's going to keep going. But he literally was facing the Indians' dugout, Guardians' dugout on the first base side. And his left foot kind of almost went over to the righty's batter's box. So, I mean, that's a big turn. His next pitch, he's like, okay, that was too much. Shortens up. Look, doesn't step at all. And a single up the middle. So I think he's kind of got to have to recognize that, hey, when I keep my legs even quieter, my bat usually is in a better position.
0: Khalil Watson steps in. He takes strike one on the outside corner. That snapped an 0 for 21 for Kyle Manzardo.
1: I think Norway just scored in the soccer game. We're hearing some cheers from this little red section. You can hear them.
0: Here's the 0-1. Swung on, popped up foul and out of play.
1: I know this is a baseball channel, but we like to keep everybody informed on all sports.
0: It is interesting that there would be some soccer fans from Norway with the big game right up the street.
1: Couldn't get tickets to that game, and maybe they're here to hopefully celebrate their team.
0: Yeah.
1: Here to support.
0: I guess they said, look, we're going to a game. We just don't know which kind. Here comes the 0-2. Swing and a miss, strike three. Watson down on strikes. Side retired. We head to the bottom of the fifth. Guardians 2, the Marlins nothing.
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0: Guardians with a two-run lead as we head to the bottom of the fifth inning. Javier Sanoja steps in. The number nine hitter for the Marlins facing Tanner Bibee, who has a good one going. Here's his first to Sanoja, and it's swung on and line foul off the netting down the left side. Marathon is here to keep you and your team fueled up all summer long. Marathon driven together. Here comes the 0-1 from Bibee. Swung on a chopper over the mound and right to the second baseman, Bazana, who throws him out at first. One down. Get your injury report this half inning presented by Elk and Elk. Serious lawyers for serious injuries. Call 1-800-ELK-OHIO. And, of course, Guardians waiting to get back in the lineup. Jose Ramirez and Angel Martinez, both on the injured list, but making good progress. But it'll be a little bit after the All-Star break before they're ready to go, as they have still some strengthening and rehab work to do, but starting some baseball activities, so that's been encouraging. Tim Herron also on the injured list after being struck by that line drive on his pitching elbow up in Minnesota. Liam Hicks, the batter, the pitch to him. Breaking ball down low for ball one. Hicks has walked and bounced to second in two trips. Another good-looking young hitter. Just his second major league season. Good rookie year last year. The pitch to him. He swings and pokes it back over the mound and hit the second base bag and ricochets into right center field. Rocchio was right there to make the play, but it hit the bag.
1: Stuck his bat out off the end of the bag. Kind of goes right back at Bibee. Goes. There's so much English on this ball that is just spinning. Stays, hugs the ground under Bibee's glove. Goes off the mound even. Still goes to second base. Rocchio's sitting there waiting for it and just hits the bag and pops into right field for a single. It literally looked comically like the ball was just like angels in the outfield where it was going away from all the defenders.
0: Here's Otto Lopez, baseball's leading hitter at 341 coming in. And he takes a pitch down low for ball one. Guardians held him hitless last night, snapping a nine-game hitting streak. Today, he's flied to right and walked.
1: No, they've done a good job with him so far these first two games.
0: Now the 1-0. Fastball strike on the outside corner. Lopez, 27 years of age, born in the Dominican Republic, but moved to Montreal when he was 12. And that's where the Blue Jays saw him. They signed him as a free agent back in 2017. Traded to the Giants in 24. And then a waiver claim from the Giants by Miami prior to last season. Here's the pitch to him. Breaking ball down low. And he took advantage of playing time last year with 15 homers, 77 driven in. Not nearly the high batting average. He hit 246 a year ago, almost 100 points higher this season. What a year he's had. Now the 2-1. Up high for a ball, curveball that didn't curve enough. 3-1.
1: Still trying to pinpoint who he reminds me of already with his batting stance. I mean, it's very simple. Athletic position. Looks like he's taking a free throw. Bat's just resting on his shoulder.
0: The 3-1 swung on, yanked foul outside of third.
1: There's a little Gene Segura. Do you remember him in there?
0: Yeah.
1: I'm trying to think of who else, but I mean, they just keep it so simple.
0: Well, he has been part of an offense that has been in the upper echelon in baseball. The 3-2. It's down low, and walking into second base is Hicks. The throw went through by Bailey. And we have a challenge here.
1: I think Bailey thought it was a strike.
0: They initially said low. And it is a strike on the ABS challenge. Just caught the bottom of the zone, so that's strike three. And Lopez kind of knew it. He was already headed to the dugout.
1: Weird play, though, because it was called ball four, so the runner was taken off to second. He pulled up, thinking that because it was ball four, he was able just to get the free bag at second base, so there wasn't the urgency to like block it. So it was kind of a short throw from Bailey to second base where Pisano didn't pick it, and the ball goes in the outfield. So there wasn't this urgency thinking like, oh, well, it's first and second because it's a walk. ABS challenge, and it becomes a strikeout, meaning if Travis picked that and they tagged him, it would have been strike him out, throw him out.
0: Well, the umpires met behind the mound to discuss something, and they're not going to let us know what that was, but everything stays the same on the diamond with Hicks moving up to second.
1: Now, again, this is going to become a learning curve for Travis, I think. And you don't know because everybody on that infield probably thought it was ball four because that's what the call was. So, but there wasn't the urgency. Both Bailey and Bibee immediately looked at each other to challenge and tap their heads. But if Travis can just knock that out or keep it in front of it and pick it up and tag him because like the runner completely stopped running just to be safe.
0: Now Kyle Stowers.
1: Might have got 2-for-1 there, but runner on second now.
0: Here's the pitch. And it's on the outside corner for a strike. So big strikeout for Bibee. 2 down in the inning.
1: Yeah,
0: 2-0 Cleveland.
1: My bad. Lopez knew he kind of was a strike three. He was walking back to the dugout.
0: Now the 0-1. Swung on. Ground ball. Second base. Up with it. Pisano throws to first. In time for the out. Side retired. More good work by Tanner Bibee. And we will head to the sixth. It's the Guardians 2, the Marlins nothing.
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0: Guardians still with that 2-0 lead. Eury Pérez still out there for the Marlins, and first pitch swinging is Gabriel Arias, and he fouls it off at home plate for strike one. Arias, 2-for-2, a single back in the second inning, another single and a run scored in the fourth on the two-run double from Stephen Kwan, and that's the difference in the game right now. Pérez had 88 pitches, and bear in mind in that perfect game bid, when he was pulled after 7, he threw 92, so his time in this game running short. Here's the pitch to Arias. In tight.
1: Yeah, you can see his pitch speed kind of starting to go a little bit. He's only at 97.
0: The 1-1. Swung on, pulled foul outside of third. You know, we talk so much about velocity now. Not only, you know, a couple of pitches here and there, but the consistency and how it's held throughout the game.
1: Again, that's just the evolution of sports where guys are just going to keep getting bigger, faster, stronger, and pushing the human body to see how good it can become. I think you go.
0: Next pitch to Arias was low and away.
1: I think as injuries happen, as more stats come out, I think there's just more information for these trainers and which exercises work, which don't, and I think that's just they get smarter and better at it.
0: The 2-2 swung on, line drive, base hit, left field for Arias, maybe more, and Hernandez fires it in quickly. Huge turn by Arias, and he just got back at first base with a long single. 3-for-3.
1: He's having a good day. That was not an easy pitch for him. Normally, it's something to miss over the middle. Oh, never mind. That was right over the middle one. But 86 is still hard to hit when it's off of a 99-mile-an-hour fastball before that. But big wide turn from Arias. I love it. Out of the box thinking two. Gets told no. Puts the brakes on. Comes back. But he's such a wide turn that there's actually a play from the second baseman to throw it back at the first baseman.
0: Now Petey Halpin. 1-for-2. A single. The pitch. And it swung on. Popped up foul.
1: These were the guys who started it last time for Kwan. These are the guys who had two singles. They were the two base runners that scored. So let's see if they can do it again.
0: And again, Halpin just up from AAA Columbus. With Cleveland this year, this is his 30th game. Batting just 167. With sporadic playing time at best. Here's the 0-1. Swung on, fouled off. And it's 0-2. And I know you were a regular most of your career. I always thought guys like a Mike Avilas, what they were able to do not playing every day, that's a hard challenge.
1: It's a skill in of itself. I think it's very impressive. Some of these guys, and you hear some fun quotes from guys like him where it's like, you don't have to get ready if you stay ready. And like they are always...
0: The 0-2 swing and a miss, strike three.
1: They are always with two or three different gloves on, an infielder's glove, an outfielder's glove, a pinch hit ready. So it's like their games are... They're working out and staying loose just as much as some guy. They're sweating just as much as some guy who's playing in the game. So I think they have to be ready for anything when they're called upon. And on top of that, not only being ready, but then to go out and have some success and prove that you can just come in and pinch hit, because that is not easy. I was never that great at pinch hitting. I like to be kind of in the rhythm of the game, but there's some guys who thrive on that and are weapons even.
0: Patrick Bailey, the batter, he's 0-for-2, couple of strikeouts. Switch hitter, left side. Guardians up 2-0. Runner at first. Gabriel Arias with one away. The pitch from Pérez. Check swing in there for a strike.
1: I love that you bring him up. I still talk to Mikey. I still have a text conversation with Avilas and Carrasco. That's just three big idiots talking to each other. Nothing important goes on in that text conversation.
0: The 0-1. Outside and low, 1-1. Boy, Cookie's had a season where I think the Braves have designated him at least 17 times. And he keeps coming back when they need him. Here comes the 1-1. Breaking ball down low, 2-1.
1: No, he's been up and down. The fortunate for them, that kind of similar to Columbus and Cleveland, where their Gwinnett is their AAA, and that's where I played my last season. Fun place to play, but it's only about a 45-minute drive from the big league stadium, and So I think I'd like to think that he's probably just gotten to at least stay in the same spot and live in the same spot and not have to keep moving back and forth. That would be a nightmare.
0: The 2-1 swung on, and there's a tapper to third. Dug out by Sanoha to second for one, on to first. Double play. Wow. Nicely turned by the Marlins. And the sixth inning is done for the Guardians. We head to the bottom of the inning. 2-0 Cleveland over Miami.
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0: 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Xavier Edwards to lead things off against Tanner Bibee, bottom of the sixth. 2-0 Cleveland. Edwards 1-for-2. The pitch to him. Outside, ball one. We're indoors here in Miami. Warm and humid outside. Probably a chance of showers late in the day here. Here comes the 1-0 from Bibee to Edwards. And it's low and outside for a ball. 2-0. Good one going for Bibee. Shutout baseball on four hits. Along the way, he has struck out three. And he has also walked three. Make it four for Bibee. Next pitch is swung on, and that's lifted high in the air to right. Under it, Watson makes the catch.
1: He's kind of... Bibee already moves the ball around a lot in the zone. He kind of gets really on top of it and kind of comes across. So it's got that good cutter and everything's kind of going into lefties. But he's kind of been almost effectively wild today where he's lived on the edge and it hasn't been as sharp as he'd probably say. I mean, I'm looking at his balls to strike. It looks like it was 43 strikes, 36 balls. So, I mean, it's kind of almost split down the middle, really. And you'd like to see more strikes and balls than that. But I think he's really used it. He hasn't gone behind too much to where it's affected him. I think he still has put away these at-bats, the ones that go deep counts.
0: Next hitter, Roberto Hernandez, takes a pitch down low for a ball.
1: So even like that, when he gets behind in some counts, he hasn't given in to them. And he's still gotten these hitters to kind of go after his pitch.
0: Here's his 1-0. Swung on, yanked foul outside of third. 1-1 the count. Tanner Bibee, month of June, ERA under 2. That rough start, first start of July, his last time out on Sunday, but some extenuating circumstances certainly. Now right back to the sharp Tanner Bibee we've seen a lot this season. The 1-1 swung on, and that's lifted high in the air to right again, but an easy play for Watson, who makes the catch for the second out in the inning. Two up, two down. Here comes Griffin Conine. Let's pause 10 seconds. Station ID. Cleveland Clinic Radio Network.
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0: Griffin Conine, the batter, as Tanner Bibee delivers, and Conine takes it down low for a ball. Jim Rosenhaus, along with Jason Kipnis, at Lone Depot Park in Miami. Gary Ibars, our on-site engineer. Brian Motze back home at Command Center. Guardians up 2-0. Bottom of the sixth inning. The pitch to Conine is swung on and fouled back. Tanner Bibee spinning a four-hit shutout so far and trying to keep the pitch count in line. Maybe get himself another inning. Here's his pitch to Conine. Outside and high for a ball. He's at 84 pitches.
1: Some early traffic early on in this game, but he's settled in nicely these last few innings.
0: Here comes his 2-1 pitch to Conine. Swung on, grounded to the second baseman, Bazana again. He turns and throws to first in time for the out. Side retired in order. We head to the seventh. It's the Guardians 2, the Marlins nothing.
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0: Guardians with a two-run lead as we reach the seventh. And the man who put them there, Stephen Kwan, with a two-run double in the fourth, leads it off against a new pitcher. It's lefty Cade Gibson. The pitch to Kwan is swung on and looped near the middle. But picked up by the shortstop, Lopez, then he bobbles it and drops it and has no play. Safe at first is Kwan.
1: I mean, got jammed. I don't mind that. Lefty on left. I like Kwan starting to see the ball a little bit deeper. You want to get jammed a little bit just because it gives you a better chance. But goes up the middle, but they had him played there. Kind of looked like Lopez was shielded a little bit by the second baseman running in front. And when he went to transfer the baseball, just kind of slipped out of his hands.
0: He is charged with an error. Now Travis Bazana steps in. The pitch to him. Up high, ball one. Gibson's 28 years of age. Originally a 10th round pick of Miami back in 2022. Part of a bullpen that's been razor sharp recently. Their overall numbers okay, but lately very strong. Here's his pitch, and Bazana takes a breaking ball on the outside corner. Gibson is appearing in his 17th game.
13: Yes.
0: The pitch to him. He's down low for a ball.
1: We're hearing that little tarps off section from the right field that comes out in every stadium.
0: Now the pitch from Gibson, swung on, fouled off. Now, not to stir up trouble, but
1: well, you usually do. So what is this?
0: It's easy to do it here in climate control. I mean, show us April in Cleveland with the tarps off.
1: Those are real men.
0: Yes,
1: that takes some cojones and some cervezas. It takes a little bit of both.
0: The 2-2 is fouled off at home plate.
1: I've seen that. I've gone to Bears games, Chicago Bears games in the winter, and you see a guy without a shirt on, and you're just like, for who? Why? I love it. But for if it's for me, please stop. But for who? Because it just cannot feel good.
0: The 2-2. Swing and a miss. Strike 3. Good heat that time from Gibson. One down in the inning for Brian Rocchio. Turns around, bats from the right side now. We're in the seventh. It's 2-0 Guardians in front, and you should check out the all-new redesigned hybrid Toyota RAV4, America's best-selling SUV, more versatile than ever. 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Pitch to Rocchio, swung on and missed for strike one.
1: I do think it's funny because it's not like they all came here together. It's literally just a bunch of different guys, a bunch from different groups going over to one section to take their shirt off and swing their shirts around.
0: And there's clearly some bonding going on. Here's the 0-1. Swung on, and that's lifted high in the air, right field line. Long run for Conine, and he makes the running catch almost to the warning track in that right field corner. A fine play by Conine, the right fielder, to retire Brian Rocchio for the second out in the inning. So two down for Chase DeLauder, left on left, and he's okay with that this year. DeLauder has been absolutely destroying left-handed pitching. Here's the pitch from Gibson. Nope, he'll throw to first, back safely. Is Kwan. Guardians up 2-0. And this is going to be interesting, Kip.
1: What do you got?
0: What Stephen Vogt does end game with his bullpen.
1: Yeah.
0: Here's the pitch. Runner on the move. And the ball is dropped by Mack, the catcher. And that's an easy stolen base for Stephen Kwan.
1: Good jump off the pitcher. That one was right off the pitcher. Nothing Matt could do with the catcher. I think he kind of just knew that he had to hold it there the last second, so just came out a little bit on the transfer and dribbled out the first baseline, but no harm there. But great jump by Kwan. That was definitely off the left-handed pitcher. But you said what? Cade Smith's thrown 3 days in a row?
0: Smith has thrown 3 days in a row, as has Hunter Gaddis. Sabrowski, 4 out of 5. Or excuse me, 3 out of 4. Boy, I'd be shocked if we saw any of them.
1: I would be, too. You usually kind of set that limit at 3, but, I mean, you need every win you can get. So, yes, this will be interesting to see. If the score remains the same and you're up 2 going late into this game to the 8th and 9th inning, you do have the break coming up. Are they going to factor that in?
0: Here's the 1-1. Outside, 2-1. Well, for one of those involved, no break, because Cade Smith will be at the All-Star game.
1: Maybe it's tough. I think you talk to Cade. I think that's where you'll make the decision. Maybe you don't pitch in the All-Star game and you still go.
0: Next pitch to DeLauder on the inside corner for a strike.
1: I never know how those conversations go where, like, some guy, some starter makes it, but it's not his turn in the rotation, so they don't pitch him, and then they get a replacement who does play. But these are big games right now.
0: Gibson delivers. DeLauder tried to check it. Did he? No, he went too far as they made the appeal to Brian Walsh at third base. That's strike 3. And we have reached the stretch in Miami. It is still the Guardians 2, the Marlins nothing.
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0: Guardians up 2-0 as Tanner Bibee comes out for the seventh with the shutout working. And the fans here on their feet for the seventh inning stretch. Let's take a look at the out-of-town scoreboard presented by your Northeast Ohio Ford dealers. Smattering of games in the major leagues this afternoon. Earlier today, the White Sox, they beat the Athletics 1-0. So the best the Guardians can do is keep pace if they can win here today. The Red Hot Twins, they beat the Angels at home today. 5-3, the final score. Minnesota a winner at Target Field. Pittsburgh in game one of a twin bill, a 7-6 winner over the Brewers. Action ongoing. Bottom of the eighth, San Francisco 4, Colorado 2. Bottom of the seventh, Washington 2. And the Yankees nothing. That game in D.C. They're underway in the nightcap of that doubleheader in Pittsburgh. It's 3-2 Pirates over the Brewers in the top of the seventh. Bottom of the sixth in St. Pete, Tampa Bay leading the slumping Mariners 2-1. Boston trying to make it 8 in a row in the win column. They lead the Mets 2-0, bottom of the sixth. And the Phillies and Tigers are underway, top first in Detroit. The Red Hot Tigers gaining ground in the division as well. All right. Bottom third of the lineup due in against Bibee. Jacob Marcy, the batter. Bibee delivers, and Marcy takes a breaking ball outside for ball one. Bibee's at 85 pitches. Man, did they need this from him today. And he has delivered. Here's the 1-0. Down low, 2-0. With all the close games the Guardians play, and they play more close games than anyone in baseball, they use the bullpen a lot. Their leverage relievers late in games. The 2-0 swung on, ground ball to first, dug out by Manzardo, flips to Bibee covering in time for the out. One down here in the seventh. And again, we talked about it last inning. Remains to be seen, but Cade Smith and Hunter Gaddis have worked three straight days. Eric Sabrowski close to that. So there may be some different arms a part of it. Colin Holderman certainly has the stuff to finish things up if that's how it shakes out. Joe Mack, the batter, and he takes a fastball strike. Or maybe Bibee just finishes up.
1: That'd be nice. Yeah, let's keep it simple. I think Bibee will get an extended rest right now with the All-Star break coming up. So maybe Vo kind of leans into him and gives him the ball for a little bit more than he normally would have.
0: The 0-1, down low, 1-1. And he had a an extra day's rest pitching on Sunday, the last time out. And in that game, it was a shorter outing, just four innings. So he's not coming off a high-stress outing.
1: We do see Sean Armstrong getting up in the bullpen.
0: Here's the pitch. And it's low and in for a ball.
1: I think it's hard to throw a bullpen off too much. I think they're always kind of an all arms on deck. They're always ready. I think if you asked them to pitch a fourth day, none of them would say no anyways.
0: The 2-1 swung on, line drive to left. This one's going to get down for a base hit, and Moore tracking it down in the corner is Kwan, but on his way to second is Mack with a one-out double.
1: Yeah, good swing by Mack to take the sinker away. Just goes down the left field line, and with the outfield kind of shifted over to the right for a pull lefty, Kwan was nowhere near that ball, kind of easy walk-in double. Where I think both of them were kind of jogging in. They got something brewing here, but we got one out. I think if Bibee can get out of this inning, that really helps Vogt make his decision.
0: It's Javier Sanoja stepping in, right-handed batter. Number 9 hitter in the lineup. Here's the pitch. And it's on the outside corner, strike one. Sanoja coming off a solid season a year ago. So many of these Marlins hitters, young players that we haven't seen a whole lot of yet. Here's the 0-1. Breaking ball, bounce to third. Backing up, backhand stop. Arias, low throw. Good scoop by Manzardo in time for the out. He two-hopped it over there, but got the job done, and advancing to third is Mack, but now two away.
1: A kind of risky base running there, because it was kind of just a two-hopper to Arias that he took a back step at third now to make this play. And the runner Mack at second kind of watched to see it, but he kind of saw that throw go down, and two-hopping it over from third base allowed Mack from second base to get over there. And that looks like the end of the day for Bibee.
0: It sure does, as Steven Vogt's on his way to the mound. No challenge, by the way, on a very close play at first base. But Tanner Bibee, what an outing for him. As Steven Vogt is going to make the move to the bullpen. And even though we're in Miami, there's always a lot of Cleveland fans here. They are up and standing behind the Cleveland dugout on the first base side, appreciative of a tremendous effort for Bibee. 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
18: 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We will continue giving it to you on WTAM 1100.
0: Right-hander Sean Armstrong on to pitch for the Guardians. He will face Liam Hicks. Guardians up 2-0. Two outs in the bottom of the 7th. Runner at third for Miami. That is Joe Mack. Armstrong comes on for the 33rd time. He's 2-1, an ERA of 4.76. A right-hander, veteran. Here's the pitch. And it's on the inside corner for a strike. You saw this guy just breaking in the first time around with Cleveland.
1: Armstrong?
0: Yeah.
1: Yeah, sure did. One of the few former teammates that I've played with that are still in this game.
0: The 0-1 is swung on, bloop to shallow left. It gets down for a base hit. Scoring is Mack. The Marlins are on the board on the bloop single to the opposite field by Liam Hicks.
1: Cutter pitcher versus lefty, that's kind of exactly what you want to do. You want to get jammed and look out over the plate if it's up and try not to do too much with it, as you always hear that boring kind of saying, but it really does hold effect. When the guy throws a heavy cutter the way Armstrong does, just don't try to pull it, just stay through it. And like kind of a little bloop line drive over the shortstop is a way to hit it.
0: Now Otto Lopez, the pitch to him. Outside, ball one. And again, attendance here, they don't have a lot. But those that are here, trying to make themselves heard, and the MVP chance arising for Otto Lopez. Here's the pitch. Swung on, cued foul past the first base dugout. Lopez, 0-2 with a walk. Hitless in the series so far. Guardians pitching doing good work on a hitter with the top batting average in baseball. Here's the 1-1. Swung on, popped him up.
1: There we go.
0: On the infield, third base side. Arias comes in, and he makes the catch to retire the side. Marlins breakthrough for their first run. We head to the eighth. It's Cleveland 2, Miami 1.
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0: New pitcher on for the Marlins, as they have gone with a right-hander now. It is Will Kempner, part of, again, a very solid Miami bullpen. Kempner to face Kyle Manzardo. Here's the pitch, and it's swung on and blasted high and foul down the right side. 0-1 the count on Manzardo. Kempner has appeared in 8 games. He's 1-0, an ERA of 1.74. Hard throwing righty. Here's his pitch, and Manzardo takes it outside and low. Manzardo's 1-for-3, singled,

0: Or an insurance run, rather.
1: Here's the 1-2. High and outside. 2-2 the count.
0: It's funny, these old pitchers that come in right now from the bullpen who are throwing 96 or something like that, where it used to be a good thrower. I was like, oh, he just hit 97. I was like, well, we just faced a guy hitting throwing 100 all day, so now it's almost like a breath of relief.
1: The 2-2, outside and low for ball three.
0: Man, long gone are the days where you used to knock out the starter to get to the bullpen.
1: Do you even want to anymore? Yeah,
0: exactly.
1: You know he's only on for an inning. Here's the 3-2.
0: Ooh.
1: Breaking ball inside, that hit him. Looked like it caught Manzardo in the back of the leg. And he's a little slow to get to first base, but he'll get there.
0: Caught him right in the thigh on the side. It hurts like hell, to be honest. But weird kind of take, too, because he looked like he was already kind of committing and starting his swing, but then put the brakes on. Ooh, got him on the inside of the back thigh. Kind of. He's getting a little close up near that groin, but got him high up on that left thigh. That can't feel good. You're not used to it. You kind of contense your right side as a lefty hitter and know you're almost where you're expecting it to hit maybe on the right side, and you're leaning into it so it doesn't hurt that much, and then it just goes and gets a soft part where you have nothing there. He'll feel that one tomorrow.
1: Oh, see that we replay? Just got a second look, folks, and that
0: got
1: was close to
0: it
1: real
0: close.
1: Trouble. All right, here we go with Watson at the plate. Khalil Watson, 0-for-3, the pitch to him. Outside and low for ball one. It's been a tough stretch for Watson after a really good start. He's now just 4 for his last 37. And the strikeouts have really slowed him. Here's the pitch from Kempner. Swung on, line drive, left field, base hit. Will it be extras? It's cut off over there by Hernandez. On his way to third, kind of limping in there is Manzardo. Into second with a double is Watson.
0: Great piece of hitting right there. Just hitting it up a hard line drive. This wasn't just a little dink and dunk. This was a hard line drive over the third baseman down the left field line on a pitch that was tailing away from him. So a two-seam away from a lefty, and he really went with the ball nicely there. And you wanted to make sure Manzardo went from first to third because the left fielder got over there pretty fast, but it had nothing behind it. Kind of made a jump throw to try to scare him to get him in and getting the ball in early, but Manzardo read the ball well and went first to third. So we got second and third, no outs here.
1: And Gabriel Arias at the plate already, 3-for-3. The pitch to him, fastball in there for a strike.
0: And in these one-run games, these low-scoring games, the way that Cleveland has been in a bunch of them, these are the advantages, or these are the times that you have to take advantage of. Excuse me. You got second and third, no outs. Man, Vogt would love some breathing room here to make some decisions with the bullpen. Got to get these guys in.
1: Here's the 0-1. Fastball strike on the inside corner.
0: Not sure if Arias is just fooled or why he has his, two strikes kind of over the plate and didn't pull the trigger out of them, so he probably was looking for something else here. But time to go to work with two strikes. Put the ball in play. Infield's about halfway. Not fully in, halfway.
1: Here's the pitch. Low and outside for a ball. 1-2 the count on Gabriel Arias. 3 singles today for Arias, as well as a pair of stolen bases.
0: Having a great game today.
1: The 1-2. Swung on, chopped foul at home plate.
0: A little late on that, but I don't mind that. You can see him trying to emphasize seeing this good slider from Kempner up. So as a fastball, he knew that was going to be behind him and late on it, but just got enough piece of it to fight it off and live for another pitch.
1: Kempner, most of the season in the minor leagues. Here's his pitch, and it's swung on and missed, strike three. Got the heat past him.
0: Yeah, nothing too special about that one. Kind of just up and over the plate, and Arias probably, like I said, he was late on that last one, so maybe still trying to worry about that curveball. But this one was by him with a little bit, maybe a mile or two faster than the last pitch. Got to get these guys in, or at least one of them in here.
1: So, Petey Halpin will battle. He's 1-for-3 today, a single back in the fourth, scored a

0: run.
1: Infield moves all the way in now.
0: Here's the pitch from Kempner. On the outside corner, strike one, and Halpin looks like he thought about challenging, yeah, but didn't.
1: He might have won that one, too.
0: 2-1 ball game. Guardians in front. Top half of the eighth. Second and third, one out. Here's the pitch. Outside and high. 1-1 the count on Halpin. Visiting with Petey at his locker today, he's saying that he was down in the minor leagues for almost 2 weeks, and he said, look, you want to be up here, but it allowed him to play every day, kind of get back in a rhythm. Here's the 1-1. Swing and a miss, and it's 1-2. So that was the positive, and it feels like he was able to get back on track a little bit and come up here with a little bit more confidence at the plate.
1: Yes, you want to be up here, but you don't want to be up here when you're searching, when everything's kind of put on a pedestal up here and every game's that much more important versus the best. That's not when you want to be trying to find it.
0: Here's the 1-2. Swung on, foul back. We'll do it again on 1-2.
1: See, these guys, I'd like to see him. This guy is just a big two-seam, almost a sidearmer with his way that his two-seamer runs and his good sweeper. I'd like to see them with this two-seamer. Their angles, they should be kind of focusing on hitting it the other way, these lefty hitters kind of through the six-hole where the shortstops are. So they're coming off these fastballs away, but like if that's with a guy whose fastball is going to tail arm side that much, that's where you should be predicting the fastball to be. So it's almost looking like they're just coming off this pitch when that's the one that they should be looking for and staying on.
0: We'll see if Halpin can make that adjustment with a 1-2 count. Kempner sets. Here's his pitch. Swing and a miss, strike three. Another good fastball, strikes out Halpin, two down in the inning.
1: Yeah, he kind of did it back-to-back to Arias and Halpin right there. He kind of added a little oomph onto each one of those pitches. Kind of same spot again, fastball away. Kind of, I mean, great location, but I, as a lefty hitter, if I see a pitcher whose fastball is constantly running that way, I'm starting to dive in and look out over that plate because I know that's where I want to meet the ball. But yeah, twice, back-to-back guys that we needed contact, didn't get it because he's put a little oomph on them and blew it by him.
0: Patrick Bailey, the batter, he swings and fouls it back into the net for strike one. Bailey's 0-3, couple of strikeouts, and he's bounced into a double play. Base hit here, though, changes the complexion of this game. It's 2-1, Cleveland in front. Guardians trying to add here in the eighth inning. The 0-1 pitch, swing and a miss, 0-2.
1: Yeah, you're just seeing these swings from the left side of guys coming off and pulling off of it on a two-seamer from a righty. You want to stay out over the plate.
0: 0-2 the count. Here it is. Outside for a ball. 1-2. And again, Bailey has been swinging a better bat since coming to the Guardians after the trade with San Francisco. Trying to come through here late.
1: Infield shifted over to the right. Big hole at shortstop.
0: The 1-2. Swung on, popped him up, foul. Left side out of play. So we'll do it again at 1-2. Enbridge Gas Ohio wants to remind you, whether you're an individual or contractor, state law requires that you call 811 before you dig to have underground utilities marked. Here's the 1-2 pitch. Outside, ball two. Wow. A lot of people in this ballpark, yeah, thought that was strike three, including the guy on the mound, Will Kempner. Right-hander's ready. Here's the 2-2. Breaking ball low and in, ball three.
1: I was going to say, he hasn't seen that pitch yet, Bailey, so I kind of predicted he was going to that one. But now I'm still kind of looking for that fastball away. He's gotten the first two guys with it. I want to kind of get out over it and shoot it to the left side. Really got to see that sweeper up. That has to start up and out for it to come back into the zone. Anything else, that's going to wind up as a ball. So I'm looking up and out for both pitches here.
0: The payoff pitch. Swung on, and that's drilled to left. It's carrying well. Hernandez back. He won't get to it. It's up against the wall. Two runs will score. Patrick yes. Bailey comes through, and the Guardians are now up 4-1.
1: And he did just that. He stayed on top of this fastball and went the other way with it. You have to. If all these pitches are going that way, don't fight it with your body. Don't fight it with your swing. Is his sweeper so hard? It's going to be a ball if it starts anywhere besides up and out. But the two seam, he's been going to it already. He's been watching it with the first two guys. Great swing to stay on top of that and through that baseball with Patrick Bailey off the bottom of the wall in left field for a two-run double. Thank you.
0: Up to the plate, Stephen Kwan with Bailey at second. All of a sudden, a three-run lead for Cleveland. Here's the pitch, and Kwan takes it outside for a ball. Bailey now with 15 runs batted in on the season, 10 since being acquired by Cleveland. Kwan with a big two-run double earlier in the game, the fourth inning. Here's the pitch to him. Swung on, foul back. Well, the Guardians, a couple of games in a row down here. They've been able to tack on late in the game, and we will see how big those runs are here tonight.
1: Good adjustment right there from Bailey. God, that's a big swing.
0: Here comes the 1-1 to Kwan. He swings and foul tips it for strike two. And I kept you were talking about it before the swing. How hard is that in the middle of an at-bat to really focus in and adjust?
1: I mean, it should be decided before the bat a little bit. If you know what you're facing, if you know what you're up against, that this guy is a two-seamer, a kind of sidearm pitcher with a hard sweeper, and a very good at both of them. It's 97 with run, and it's a hard sweeper. But it moves so much on a sweeper that unless that thing starts up and outside to a lefty, it's not coming back in the zone. It's going to be bounced by your foot or underneath your hands for a ball, though, so you should be taking it anyways. But I'm looking for that fastball all the time anyways.
0: The 1-2 swung on, ground ball to the second baseman. Edwards has it, throws to first in time for the out. But the damage was done by the Guardians. The two-run double by Patrick Bailey makes it 4-1 Cleveland, heading to the bottom half of the eighth inning here in Miami.
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0: Guardians up 4-1 as we head to the bottom half of the eighth inning. New pitcher for Cleveland, it's Franco Alemán. The third pitcher now for the Guardians after Tanner Bibee started, pitched into the seventh, Sean Armstrong got that final out in the seventh, and now Aleman, the hard-throwing righty, here in the eighth to face Kyle Stowers, who takes a pitch low and in for ball one. Aleman, the rookie, in his major league career now, this is only appearance number six. Here's his pitch. Swung on, popped him up. Left side, long run for Kwan. He's charging into foul ground. Slides, makes the catch. Right in front of the sidewall, he went into a slide, and he made the grab for the first out in the inning.
1: High fly ball gave him a lot of time to long because he was starting that run from left center pretty much. Took all that time, lined it up, and slid perfectly to avoid the wall. I mean, that's gold glove out there. There's a reason his glove's gold. God, he's good out there.
0: Four-time gold glover, and we've seen him a lot in center this year. When he goes back to left, you remember why he's won the four gold gloves in the corner, because he plays it so well. Now, for the Marlins, it's Xavier Edwards, and he takes a strike on the outside corner. Yeah, big spot here for the rookie, and he certainly was in plenty of these spots with AAA Columbus, the pitch. And the breaking ball's down low for a ball. Aleman from Tampa by way of Cuba. Grew up in Cuba, but now lives in Tampa. 26 years of age. Big kid, 6'7", 250. Here's his pitch. Edwards swings and lines it foul out of play. Off to the left side.
1: He is a big boy.
0: Pretty much fastball slider. And he's been solid in his appearances in the big leagues. Here comes his 1-2 pitch. Swing and a miss. Strike three. 99 on the fastball from Aleman.
1: I didn't know he had that in the tank. This is my first time seeing him, I guess. Just up close and personal. I mean, he kind of paused. He brought his foot up, kind of stutter step, kind of that old Johnny Cueto little shake and bake, and then just rips 99.
0: Roberto Hernandez steps in.
1: One of these days, I'll stop being surprised that everybody throws hard now, but it's still just so fun to watch.
0: Yeah, they just threw a slider past Hernandez for strike one.
1: He's kind of similar to Kempner a little bit. Or are these, both these guys have these hard-throwing two-seamers with these good sweeping sliders across that are very difficult on righties to hit.
0: The 0-1, low and outside, 1-1.
1: But he's got almost a few inches on Kempner and a few miles an hour.
0: Now the set by Aleman. Here it comes. Fastball, strike called on the outside corner. How about his numbers at Columbus? Franco Aleman, in 27 games, pitched 28 and a third innings, allowed one run.
1: Oof. That works.
0: Gets you to the big leagues.
1: That'll get you noticed.
0: Here comes the 1-2. He bounced it in there for a ball. 2-2 the count on Hernandez, who's 0-3. Guardians up 4-1. Huge two-run double from Patrick Bailey in the top half of this inning. But don't sleep on the Marlins yet. They have been baseball's hottest team for more than a month. The 2-2. Swung on, line drive down the left field line. This one gets down for a base hit. Kwan's on it quickly. He'll fire to second. On his way there is Hernandez, and he makes it with a head first slide.
1: Yeah, nothing much Kwan could do. That thing had double written all over it down the left field line. Got to it real fast and threw it in, but Hernandez was thinking two out the gate and never hesitated around first base. Head first slide into second, safe. But man, that's why that Patrick Bailey at bat was so big. The breathing room that that's two extra runs can give you.
0: Griffin Conine will be the batter. With Hernandez at second, two down in the inning. We're in the eighth. Here's the pitch. And it's down low for ball one. Don't forget, now through August the 6th, you could win a Guardians Edition F-150 Raptor truck courtesy of your Northeast Ohio Ford dealers. 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Conine, 1-for-3 with a single back in the fourth inning. Another of the young Marlins hitters just getting his feet wet in the major leagues with good success. The 1-0, he swings and misses over the slider. Actually, change up that time, and it's 1-1. A tremendous movement on that last pitch from Alemán. Now the right-hander fires away. Fastball popped up foul, left side, out of play. So 1-2 the count on Griffin Conine.
1: Got a fastball up and in, or see if you can get him to chase on one of those sweepers to the back foot.
0: Here's the 1-2. Fastball low and in.
1: Ooh, he's going to challenge it, though. I don't know. Taking a risk. I don't hate it.
0: Guardians.
1: I don't think he's going to get it, but
0: they have two left. Wrong. Just missed.
1: Yeah.
0: So it is a ball.
1: He kind of yanked that two-seam back. I think Bailey wanted it up in a way that I was mentioning. Kind of yanked that low and in.
0: Two down, runner at second. Alemán delivers. It's swung on and lifted high in the air, left center field. Long run for Kwan. He's there, and he makes the catch to retire Conine and the Marlins. We head to the ninth. It's the Guardians 4, Miami 1.
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0: Will Kempner stays on for the Marlins to pitch the ninth inning. He came on last inning. And he'll face Travis Bazzana to get it started for the Guardians. The pitch, breaking ball on the outside corner for strike one. Bazzana is 1-for-4. He singled to open today's game. Way back in that first inning, the Guardians loaded the bases with nobody out, did not score. But Tanner Bibee was terrific today. Here's the pitch, and it's swung on and missed. Quickly 0-2. And then a two-run double from Stephen Kwan in the fourth, and another two-run double from Patrick Bailey in the top of the eighth. That's been enough for the Guardians. The lone run for the Marlins, a seventh-inning RBI single from Liam Hicks. Here's Kempner's pitch to Bazzana. Swung on, ground ball, first base, foul ball. Just foul, and it's 0-2. And Kibbitt, again, good starting pitching set the tone. Tanner Bibee today.
1: Absolutely. Both days. Parker Messick yesterday and Tanner Bibee today. Going up against two very tough pitchers to go toe-to-toe with. These two guys are studs over here in Miami. Cleveland's got to appreciate what they've got as well. They've got a good starting rotation going right now that keeps them in games and sets the tone for them throughout all of this.
0: 0-2 the count on Bezzana. Here's the pitch. Breaking ball swung on and missed. Strike three. One down. Now that's three strikeouts for Kempner since he came on. Now Brian Rocchio, 1-for-4. Switch hitter back to that left side.
1: I mean, the same approach. This is the same guy as last inning. Again, that's why the infield is shifted over to the right. You want them to be thinking, just shoot it through that six hole where the shortstop is or where he left.
0: Here's Kempner's pitch, and it is outside for ball one. 4-1, Guardians in front with 4 runs on 10 hits. Marlins a run on 7, and they've committed the game's only error. Here comes the 1-0 from Kempner. Off speed, outside. This message from our friends at Cleveland Clinic. Big thanks to all the caregivers at Hillcrest Hospital for everything they do to care for patients and families at Hillcrest Hospital. Here's Kempner's 2-0. Way inside, almost hit him. Rocchio gets out of the way.
1: That's what I'm saying. That thing moves so much. Unless it starts around the plate, it's not going to come back for a strike. So any kind of spin, you really are just looking out over the plate and taking all that spin in. Even if he somehow throws one for a strike in, you give it that to him until two strikes. And you keep looking out over the plate to try to spray it to the left field on a guy who has a fastball that runs this much.
0: Here's the 3-0. Called strike on the inside corner. 3-1 the count.
1: Yeah, didn't show him his good pitch right there in the 3-0. Just threw a four-seamer at 93. Here comes probably a 95-96 with run, though.
0: The 3-1 delivery. Swing and a miss. Home run cut by Rocchio.
1: Rocchio's upset. He just missed a good pitch right there on 3-1 right down the middle.
0: Why would you figured before the season began he'd be second on the ball club in runs driven in with 42 coming into the All-Star break. 3-2 the count on him. The payoff pitch. Swung on, line drive, base hit center field for Rocchio.
1: Oh, he come up limp out the box. He's hopping bad going to first base after a great swing. Something's wrong with Rocchio right now.
0: Oh, man. Well, Chad Wolf, the trainer, comes out to have a look. Sandy Alomar right there, but boy, that happened in a hurry, didn't it?
1: Sure did. I'm wondering if it happened right after the swing, kind of like it looks like it's his back left ankle. Ankle or knee. Great swing where he stays on exactly what we're talking about. The two-seam up and away, he goes with the pitch. Let's see what happens here.
0: Getting a second look up here in the booth.
1: Oh, I know. I've done this so many times. It's his back leg after he kind of drives the ball. So unreal swing by Rocchio. Single, hard single out to center field. When he plants his back foot and when he squishes that bug, as they say, it over-rotates and kind of feels like a sprain in the ankle and everything. So for a few couple steps, it literally feels like you just tore every ligament in your ankle, and that's why he wasn't putting any pressure on it. But when it calms down, because you didn't really get it that bad, I wouldn't be surprised if he stays in this game. Yep, he's staying in the game. It looked like he was shot, though, in the foot, didn't it?
0: Yeah.
1: It hurts like hell right away. So I've done this a couple times where it just over-rotates, kind of hyper-extends almost for a second, but I think he's got enough adrenaline and everything going. He'll feel that a little sore tomorrow. But, yeah, he's staying in the game. He's got his lead now, but that's not fun to do.
0: Well, Chase DeLauder steps in with a man aboard. Rocchio, good lead at first. Here's the pitch, and it's outside for ball one. DeLauder has walked twice. Since then, he's tapped back to the mound and struck out. He has been red hot at the plate. And the big home run, the two-run shot last night. Here comes the 1-0 from Kempner. Off speed, catches the outside corner for a strike. So 1-1 on DeLauder. Guardians up 4-1 here in the ninth inning. And again, we're not sure who's going to pitch the bottom of the ninth.
1: Yeah, but Holderman and Festa warming up.
0: Yeah, quite sure that it won't be Cade Smith for a fourth straight game. The 1-1 swung on, bouncing ball to short. Up with it, Lopez to second for one, on to first, double play.
1: Wow, good flip from the shortstop and a jump throw after hitting second base by the second baseman. Athletic play up the infield right there.
0: Now that retires this side. We'll head to the bottom of the ninth. Three outs to go. Guardians up 4-1.
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0: Jim Rosenhaus, along with Jason Kipnis, back with you in Miami. Gary Ibar, our on-site engineer. Brian Motze at Command Center. Bottom half of the ninth inning, Guardians trying to make it two in a row. Over the Marlins, they lead it 4-1, and trying to earn the save will be Colin Holderman. Facing the bottom third of the Marlins lineup, Jacob Marcy leads it off. First pitch swinging, bounces it to the second baseman. Bazana's up with it, throws on to first for the out. One pitch, one down for Holderman.
1: Good start. Exactly what you want to feel it, make him feel comfortable here in the ninth.
0: What a year it has been for Colin Holderman. Signed in the offseason. 34 appearances, 4-2, an ERA of 1.83. No saves, no save opportunities. In his major league career, though, he has three saves. Up to the plate, Joe Mack, and he takes a pitch low and in. And for Holderman, it starts with that good sinking fastball, upper 90s consistent. And then he'll throw in that slider as well. Here's the 1-0. Swung on, a chopper back to the mound. High hop, grab by Holderman. The flip to first in time for the out. And he's one out away from wrapping this one up quickly.
1: I love this. This is where, I mean, once those, let's get one more out here before it, but then there's jokes that always start where it's like, oh, that was easy. That made that look easy. And he starts talking smack to Cade and all that stuff. That happens. Rosie, you're scared about a jinx, and that's not a jinx. I'm telling you, a player's perspective where all these jokes come from it. You can blame me if something happens, but he looks good right now.
0: Javier Sanoja steps in, and he takes a fastball strike at 97. No jinx. That's bad luck to believe in that.
1: Says the guy who jinxed the no-hitter yesterday.
0: 4-1 Cleveland. Here's the pitch, and it's down low for a ball. 1-1 the count. Again, if you're just joining us, Cade Smith and Hunter Gattis have both pitched three straight days. And again, the Guardians really try and be careful not to overuse their pitchers. Here's the pitch from Holderman. Fastball strike on the outside corner. 1-2 the count. And they also, this is a boost for the other guys in the pen who don't get these opportunities.
1: Yep. Battle tested. Everybody's been a part of it. Everybody's contributing.
0: Here comes the 1-2. Bounced it in there. Low and outside. 2-2. Sanoha today 0-3. He has flied to right, grounded out twice. Holderman from the stretch. Here's his pitch. Swung on, and that's chopped toward third, foul. Man, he got inside.
1: He's got some good late movement on that. I mean, 97, 98 from that angle, too.
0: He was saying as recently as last year with Pittsburgh, he got into triple digits with that sinker. Holderman trying to nail it down here with two down in the ninth. Guardians looking for their third win in a row. The 2-2 swung on and lifted foul, out of play. That is off to the left. And Cleveland trying to keep pace with the White Sox. They came in tied atop the division. The Sox already won today, 1-0 at home against the Athletics. The 2-2 swung on, fouled off again. Staying alive is Sanoha, fighting off some really good pitches here, and this will be the eighth pitch in the at-bat coming up.
1: Come on, let's finish this one.
0: Holderman's ready. Here it comes. Swung on, and there's a fly ball to shallow left. Coming in, Kwan. He makes the catch.
1: Told you no jinx.
0: And the Guardians have won it again. They take the first two games of this series here in Miami, winning this afternoon by a final score of 4-1. We're back with final thoughts after this.
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2: Welcome back to Loan Depot Park in Miami, Florida, where the Guardians were winners today by a final score of 4-1. They have taken the first two games of this series, and we're joined by Jason Kipp this weekend. And Kipp, look, it hasn't been easy with Jose Ramirez on the injured list as well as Angel Martinez. But I think we've seen the formula for success the last two nights here, and it has worked well. A familiar formula, to be sure, over the years.
3: Start off with good starting pitching. I think Parker Messick yesterday and Bybee today had two very good outings. You got to have a clean sheet on defense, which they've done each time. They've played real solid defense, haven't shot themselves in the foot. And then timely hitting. Listen, we faced two very good pitchers these last two nights and have had good approaches. It looks like they've had actually very good approaches, but I think the best thing that they've done so far is capitalize when they've had chances to score. Runners in scoring position, you got to take advantage, especially when you know you're not going to have a lot of crooked numbers and you don't have a couple guys who can just come up and change the game with one swing of the bat too many times. You got to take advantage with those singles. And just two good wins with getting some momentum going into the break is huge.
2: Opportunity for a sweep tomorrow, and you have some fun going on tonight.
3: We got some fun going on. I'm going to put down the headset right now, and I'm going to head over where I've got most of these guys. I'm hoping it's a family trip, so they've got their families in town, and I'm going to have them, the staff, media, everybody I can is coming on over to my restaurant here in Miami, Shiso, over in Wynwood, and I'm going to host the entire Cleveland organization. So it's a very fun full circle night for me to have the organization come eat at my restaurant.
2: And you're cooking, right, tonight?
3: I'd like them to have a good time, so I will not be cooking.
2: Hey, enjoy, and I will see you tomorrow.
3: You got it. We'll see you guys tomorrow.
2: That is Jason Kipnis following a 4-1 Guardians win over the Miami Marlins here today. Your final line, 4 runs, 11 hits, no errors. And for the Guardians, it was 8 men left on base, 1 run, 7 hits, 1 error, and 8 men left for Miami. The winning pitcher, Tanner Bibee, now 3-9. 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Time of the game, 2 hours, 50 minutes. 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
3: Good evening once again, everyone. Welcome back to Loan Depot Park in Miami, where the Guardians were winners today by a final score of 4-1. Their second straight here against the Marlins, a team that was red hot coming in, but the Guardians get the job done twice in 2 days with good pitching and some timely hitting. We'll have more on that in just a little bit, plus manager Stephen Vogt. But first, a look at the out-of-town scores presented by your Northeast Ohio Ford dealers, and the White Sox were a winner earlier today at home against the Athletics. A 1-0 final as Eric Fetty picked up the win for the Sox with some good pitching, and they remain a hot ball club, and the Guardians and Sox now will remain tied for first place heading into play tomorrow in the American League's Central Division. Other finals, the Yankees win in D.C. 4-2 over the Nationals. Trent Grisham with a home run in the eighth inning, his 10th of the season, to put the Yankees in front for good. Giants a winner at home. They beat the Rockies 4-2. Game one of a twin bill, it was the Pirates over the Brewers 3-2. Other action, a final from Minneapolis, the Twins over the Angels 5-3. Elsewhere, game two of that doubleheader in Pittsburgh, the Pirates, another one-run win, 7-6 this time over the Brew Crew. And in games that are just getting started or ongoing, the Royals and Orioles underway in Baltimore. No score, top of the first. Top of the fourth in Detroit, the Phillies lead the Tigers 3-0. It's the Rays 6, the Mariners 1. That game in the top half of the ninth inning over in St. Pete. The Red Sox are leading the Mets 4-0 as Boston stays smoking hot. It's the bottom of the ninth now in New York. The Red Sox trying to close it out and win another. And that's it for games ongoing right now in the big leagues. The rest of it is later on. Right here, a 4-1 win for the Guardians over the Marlins. We'll have our Honda Drive It Home game summary after this.
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3: Welcome back to Guardians Wrap-Up. Jim Rosenhaus along with you from Miami following a 4-1 Guardians win. This one was scoreless into the fourth inning. Tanner Bibee and Eury Pérez hooked up in a good pitcher's duel, and it was the Guardians who would strike first in this one. Back-to-back singles from Gabriel Arias and Petey Halpin with one down set the table, and then with two outs, Stephen Kwan came through. Second and third, two outs. Here's the pitch. Swung on, line, nice. Left side, base hit. This will roll toward the left field corner. Arias has scored. Chasing him home is Halpin. He scores into second with a two-run double. It's Stephen Kwan.
10: Now, that was an old up-to-down swing right there. He stayed on top of this fastball. That was a great adjustment, an old-looking Kwan swing, the one that works so well about just hitting it where it's pitched. Sneaks it inside the third base line and gets two runs for Cleveland right there.
3: The Marlins would make things close. Bottom of the seventh, still 2-0 Cleveland when Liam Hicks delivered with an RBI single, and that made it a 2-1 ball game. But the Guardians picked up some much-needed insurance in the eighth inning after Kyle Manzardo was hit by a pitch and Khalil Watson doubled. They were on base with two outs for Patrick Bailey. The payoff pitch swung on, and that's drilled to left. It's carrying well. Hernandez back. He won't get to it. It's up against the wall. Two runs will score. Patrick yes. Bailey comes through, and the Guardians are now up 4-1.
10: And he stayed on top of this fastball and went the other way with it. You have to. If all these pitches are going that way, don't fight it with your body. Don't fight it with your swing. Is his sweeper so hard? It's going to be a ball if it starts anywhere besides up and out. But the two-seam, he's been going to it already. He's been watching it with the first two guys. Great swing to stay on top of that and through that baseball with Patrick Bailey off the bottom of the wall in left field for a two-run double.
3: The bullpen did the rest, and Cleveland has a 4-1 win. Four runs, 11 hits, no errors, eight men left for Cleveland. On the other side, one run, seven hits, one error, eight men left on base for Miami. Winning pitcher Tanner Bibee now 3-9. Colin Holderman with his first save. Eury Pérez, 5-7, takes the loss. 2 hours, 50 minutes to play at 16,070 were on hand here in Miami. Stay with us. We'll hear from manager Stephen Vogt next.
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3: Welcome back to Miami. The Guardians winners by a score of 4-1. Let's head downstairs and hear from manager Stephen Vogt.
14: With where your bullpen is at coming into the series, what could you say about what Tanner did tonight? Tanner, kind of how we talked about Gavin the other day in Minnesota, we needed this from Tanner. I mean, he stepped up three times through the order, did his job and then some. And again, on a day where he didn't have his best command, best stuff, he just did not let them score, and he was outstanding.
15: What can you say about pitching around the walks and just being able to have traffic but get the outs?
14: Yeah, our guys make pitches when they need to, and you know, our starters have been super consistent for us all year, and Tanner's been no different. It's kind of like I shared with him after he came out. I just said, hey, great first half. You've been through some stuff already. And I have a feeling that the rest of the year is going to be incredible.
15: It was a vintage Kwan game. We talk about the defense before we talk about the offense. It's a play in the third inning, just the instincts to do that.
14: The instincts, the heads up. You know, he knows he's not going to get the guy at the plate. He sees, you know, Stowers rounding kind of hard, and for Baz to be there, that was a play of the game. By far, it stopped all momentum they had. You know, they go up 1-0 there. They still are, you know, they're trying to rally, and he just killed it right there. And unbelievable. He's Gold Glove for a reason. He's the best left fielder on the planet.
15: And Patrick's bat to open things up, bat count, the pitch, what he was able to
14: do. Yeah, I just saw a replay where that pitch was. You don't know in real time. Up and away, good fastball. You know, we had some really good chances to break this game open a couple different times, and so to get the Kwani's two-out double, Patty's two-out double are huge for us.
16: And just being able to capitalize a few good chances you had, maybe not the first thing, but after that, to get those.
14: Yeah, runs. Again, you know, our guys are stepping up. They're having clutch ABs when we need to. It's not going to be pretty every night. It's not going to look textbook, but we're finding ways.
15: What did you think of and Holden?
14: Yeah, I thought, you know, Army did a great job as well. You know, comes in, gets a bloop single, but gets the next guy out. And then Franco and Holden were outstanding on a night where very few people were available. They stepped up and kind of new roles for them. You would have never known. They didn't skip a beat. So our bullpen's been solid and continues to be. And but for Franco, Sean, and Holden to step up tonight was huge.
15: Luca Bailey, three kind of tough at-bats, strengths and guys. And what did you see from the at-bat on the double?
14: Yeah, I mean, he shortened up. He definitely shortened up his swing. He was trying to just put the ball in play. And, you know, it's just a good testament for all of our guys, for all our young guys, too. You know, it doesn't matter what you do in your first three at-bats. It matters that you complete all of them. And Patty stepped up huge and got us much, much needed, you know, insurance runs.
17: Thank you.
3: Yeah, with the win today, the Guardians improved to 50-46 on the season, and they'll head into play tomorrow, the last day prior to the All-Star break, tied for first place atop the American League Central Division with the White Sox. The Marlins, meanwhile, they've dropped two straight after winning six in a row, but still one of the hottest teams in baseball. They slipped to 52-44 on the season. The finale of the series tomorrow afternoon, a 1:40 start. Joey Cantillo will be on the mound for the Guardians against a yet-to-be-determined starter for the Marlins. We'll get it started with the warm-up show at 1:05. Until then, for Gary Ibar, our on-site engineer, and Brian Motze back at Command Center, and Jason Kipnis, this is Jim Rosenhaus reminding you the final score from Lone Depot Park in Miami. It was the Guardians 4 and the Marlins 1. Have a great night, everyone.
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5: Now the 0-1. Swung on, ground ball, second base, up with it. Bezzotta throws to first, in time for the out. Side retired. More good work by Tanner Bibee. And we will head to the sixth. It's the Guardians 2, the Marlins nothing. Here's his pitch. Swung on, popped him up. Left side, long run for Kwan. He's charging into foul ground. Slides, makes the catch. Right in front of the sidewall, he went into a slide, and he made the grab for the first out in the inning.
6: High fly ball gave him a lot of time to long because he was starting that run from left center pretty much. Took all that time, lined it up, and slid perfectly to avoid the wall. There's a reason his glove's gold.
5: Olderman's ready. Here it comes. Swung on, and there's a fly ball to shallow left. Coming in, Kwan. He makes the catch, and the Guardians have won it again. They take the first two games of this series here in Miami, winning this afternoon by a final score of 4-1.
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8: 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Here's your host, Rob Rozicki.
9: That's how you do it. That is guards ball. Jason Kipnis could not have said it better. That is how you win games without Jose Ramirez, without Angel Martinez, who mysteriously is still leading this team in home runs despite not playing in a month. That is how you do it. Guardians win 4-1. Clean baseball defensively. Not great runners in scoring position. More on that later. And, yes, solid starting pitching and immaculate bullpen. That's what you do. Couple of doubles ended up doing it for the Guardians. Stephen Kwan, 2-for-4 with a double, was first two runs of the game in the fourth inning. And then top of the eighth inning, it was Patrick Bailey. He was the other hero. Two much-needed insurance runs. I don't know about you, but 2-1 going into the bottom of the ninth did not sound nearly as good as 4-1. And also, too, I was a little nervous. And you can call in if you were, too. 216-578-1100. You can text it 21095. First out of the ninth inning, right to Travis Bezzotta. And that seems to be in a situation, seems to be a kind of a ball where if he's going to boot something, that's what was going to get booted. And he did not do it. Everybody did their job. Even Stephen Kwan out there with the stick a little bit, you know, obviously the two RBI double and a nifty

0: Nifty little deke in the third inning. Everybody thought he was throwing home, but you know what? He picked off Kyle Sowers at second base trying to make a big turn while he thought the runner was scoring with a contested throw. That saved a run. And yes, that's how you do it. Guardians win 4-1, third win in a row, second against the Marlins. They are now assured of winning their final game series of the first unofficial first half before the All-Star break. The final game will be tomorrow. Marlins and Guardians. First pitch at 1:40. So, yeah, you can listen to that right here. Brenda will have pregame, and yes, you'll have a great old time with that one. 216-578-1100. You can text 21095. We're going to be open all the way until 9 p.m. this evening. So, if you want to get involved, I would do it before then. Again, 216-578-1100. Text it 21095. I'm Rob Rozicki, Dollar Bank Extra Innings. We'll be back.
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2: ABC News, I'm Dave Packard. A bipartisan bill to try to make housing more affordable became law today without President Trump's signature. He had 10 days to veto it, sign it, or let it become law on its own. The president refusing to sign because the Senate won't pass the Save America Act, which would require a government ID to vote. U.S. Ambassador to Israel Mike Huckabee telling Fox News that Israeli intelligence tipped off the U.S. to a very specific plot to assassinate President Trump. Meanwhile, Iran's Islamic Military Revolutionary Guard today announced that the Strait of Hormuz would be closed until further notice. Democratic Congressman Ro Khanna says he was detained by Israeli settlers and authorities during his visit to a West Bank village Thursday.
3: I'm certainly probably the first American politician who's been detained by the IDF and Israeli settlers.
2: Now, Khanna is the latest Democrat considering a run for president to visit the West Bank. This is ABC News.
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14: Two on, two gone for the Marlins. Bobby battling these first three innings has held Miami off the scoreboard. Here's a swing and a bouncing ball. Left side on through, base hit. Rounding third, heading for home is Lopez.
15: Wow.
14: The throw.
15: No run.
14: Went to second. So, oh, they got the runner there. Are
15: no
14: they
15: run.
14: Saying the run?
15: No run. So Kwan deked him. Kwan threw right to second base as the runner from first. Stowers rounded second base. He never thought the ball was coming there. Goes right to Bezzana at the back. Tags him before the run scores, holding it to 0-0.
14: How about that? Steven Kwan strikes again with a great defensive play.
1: 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Here again is your host, Rob Rosicky.
0: That's what I'm talking about, Stephen Kwan, third inning. Again, it looked like that ball was going home until it left his hand. It was a straight-up no-look kind of situation. And yes, pegged the runner out at second base. I'm sure he was trying to save a run, but it was a smart play either way. Even if it got in after the run scored, the inning was over. Obviously, it got there before, so it did save a run. And in a 4-1 victory, every little thing is going to count. I mean, that was the difference between it being tied and the Guardians being up by one when Bailey hit his 2-RBI double in the eighth inning. So, yeah, that's what guards ball is. Clean defense, heady play or two, a couple of clutch hits, not a whole lot of them. Again, just the two doubles. That was the only two hits the Guardians had with runners in scoring position today. And yes, phenomenal starting pitching. Tanner Bibee, 6 2/3 innings, gave up just the one run, five hits, struck out three. And really, the only concerning part of it was it seemed like in the first couple of innings, he was fighting just accuracy and just fighting command. About five walks, actually four walks in the first three innings of the game. So, okay, he got through it. You heard Voder talk about the fact that, yeah, he was fighting through not having his best stuff. It was one of those days. But it doesn't change the fact that, yes, a phenomenal one-run game for Tanner Bibee. After yesterday's Parker Messick gem, he was no-hit through five innings, gave up a solo shot in the sixth inning. That was the only run he gave up. So, yes, other than a couple of walks here and there, great starting pitching, sound defense, and a heady player too. That's typically how the Guardians are going to win games. And yeah, if you have a heart condition, if you have any sort of high blood pressure situation, this might not be the team for you because, yes, it seems like it's a one-run game pretty much every night. It's a white knuckler every night. It was a white knuckler today until basically the top of the eighth inning when Patrick Bailey had that double. So, yes, that's the way the Guardians are going to win games. And I am thrilled that this team is trying to get some momentum before the All-Star break. It was looking bleak. You know, going through Minnesota, going through Chicago, it did not look good. And Miami, I know it's weird to say, it's the Marlins. We're not used to it, kind of like the White Sox being at 50 wins right now. The Marlins are one of the better teams in the game right now. They had the best record since June 1st. I don't know if that holds true, losing two in a row to the Guardians now, but coming into the day anyway, one of the hotter teams in baseball. Otto Lopez, bona fide all-star, batting leader right now in the NL. We had Sandy Alcantara yesterday. He's going to be a Cy Young candidate. He's an innings eater. He's a former all-star. Yes, this team is pretty good. And the fact that the Guardians kind of are picking up some momentum right now is a nice thing. Now, we'll see if it carries through the all-star break. We'll see if it carries through having, you know, basically a week off here. But yes, Guardians win 4-1. Other Guardians news today too. This is Dollar Bank Extra Innings here on News Radio WTAM 1100. Guardians, the MLB draft was going on today, and we have some new folks joining the farm system. Headed up by the 19th overall pick, Liam Peterson. He is a right-handed starter out of the University of Florida. 3 years there. He's now going to be bouncing around the Guardians minor league system. By all accounts, it seems like he is going to be a top of the rotation arm. He is the first pitcher they have drafted in the first round since Gavin Williams way back in the day in 2021. So yes, after a bunch of hitters, it looks like they have, it looks to be another next big thing coming up through the minors as starting pitching goes anyway. The one knock on him, he has great stuff, fastball, slider, curve. He strikes out a lot of batters, but he also gives up a lot of hits. Now, most folks think, and this is what the Guardians are good at, we're not asking them to do anything out of character here, they can develop the stuff. They can develop the arm. They can get that, hits to walk, hits and walks, right, the whip down pretty quickly, I would think. And then rest of the picks today, Logan Schmidt. He is a, looks like a high school pitcher of his own a left-hander. Then you got Trey Broussard, out of Houston, Texas. Let's see here. He is an outfielder. He was drafted with the 95th pick in the third round. And then Cade Lewis, number 1, 2, 3 overall in the fourth round. He is a was playing first base at Wake Forest. Looks like now he's going to be moving over to third. At least that's what he's projected at right now. But yes, that is what the Guardians are doing. If you want to talk about that, if you want to talk about the Guardians moving away from all these hitters now with the first round pick. What, last year it was Jace LaViolette. Before that, obviously, we got the second baseman right now, Travis Bezzana. Ralphie Vasquez, he's banging around AAA right now. Velasquez is, and then you got DeLauder, and then Gavin Williams before that. So first time in, about 6 years, looks like we got a pitcher with the number one pick in the first round anyway. And then, too, yes, looks like Rock Chalowski. He was the shortstop that went to the White Sox number one overall. So, yes, the NFL or the MLB draft is moving around pretty good. I know it's kind of tough with the MLB draft. I know with these last couple draft classes, we've been kind of spoiled. But typically, most of these names are going to be banging around the minor leagues for a while. We're not going to really see what they're about until, at the very least, 2028. So, yeah, if you want to call about that, 216-578-1100, you can text it, 21095. Let's actually go to the phones right now. The texter right now, 330, says, I like the Guardians taking a pitcher at 19. That's Bob Feller's number. So, yeah, you got, little harmony there. Let's go to the always understated Anthony in East Cleveland. How you doing today, Anthony?
16: Man, railroad tracks, man. I mean, where do I begin? Because low-key, bear with me. I got a low-key, a little bit of a rundown. I mean, railroad tracks, you always crush it. But, I mean, Tanner, you already crushed it with him. I mean, obviously you got to get the walks down because the walks is the low-key center of all the major sports. I mean, it's even killer to the pick six, but I digress with that. Another dub against the Marlins. I mean, as you guys already know, I used to live in Florida, and I mean, they don't like me. I don't like them. And then obviously we have a bad history with them. Obviously with the 97 with them at the time, the Indians, but I digress with that as well. Voter manager of the year, go ahead, throw that in there. Quad. Chase the water, K Watt. I mean, for me, obviously with the Cavaliers, with beat Detroit, for me personally, it's beat anything out of Florida. And then, I mean, obviously with Tri-C and I call him Tri-C, but Ciccone and then Messick, they Florida homecomings for them. But, I mean, Parker Messick yesterday, I mean, he was awesome. With Travis Bezzana, I'm not worried about his defense. He's going to get better with that. Because with Gabby Arias, he's adjusted as far as hitting. I believe that with Travis Lazani, he's going to go ahead and readjust with his defense. You know what? Hey, Railroad Track, what do you think about this? I think that this team overall plays, and I've been advocating for it for not just, I do apologize because I call in sister stations sometimes, but hey, this team plays like remember the 2002 Anaheim Angels? They had great pitching, timely hitting, great defense. Who says that you can't win a championship with that formula? I mean, what's going on with we could do this. I mean, we stay with it, with that formula, we can win it all. What do you think about it, Railroad Tracks?
0: You go in with that 2002 team. What first person that comes to mind right now is Garrett Anderson. They had a couple of guys on that team that were more than capable of hitting 30 home runs a season. So, granted, it was the steroid era, so I guess it was a little bit jaded there. Yeah, Garrett Anderson at 29. I forgot about Troy Gloss at 30. We don't have quite that kind of power, but yeah, when it comes down to the pitching staff and the defense, and maybe in a non-steroid run, maybe this team is a little bit like that. You know, if they can keep this together, I think the big thing, the two things that really have to come on through is this starting staff has to give this team a chance to win every time around, and that's two or less runs, I hate to say it. And they also got to play clean defense because it seems to be, even with the walks, even with, you know, and I agree with you, they kill you almost as bad as anything in professional sports. It's the walks combined with the errors and the shoddy defense that gives these guys extra outs. And, you know, we've already seen the Guardians, a couple of times this week. It seems like blow games late because of defense that's a little suspect. But, yeah, I mean, if they can keep this together and if they can kind of, you know, especially if Jose can get back in a timely fashion, then this team will turn around for sure.
16: Hey, you know what, Railroad Tracks? I mean, it's fair enough that you had mentioned it. So I'm glad you had brought it up about Jose Ramirez because obviously we're missing him right now. And Jose, go ahead, take your time during the All-Star break because we're definitely looking forward to you. Hopefully, fingers crossed, coming back with the Pirates series. And I'm definitely going to be at the ball yard for it. Can't wait. MVP. Check MVP. But Railroad Track, listen, to me, the equivalent of a Garrett Anderson for this ball club is Jose Ramirez. What do you think about that?
0: Yeah, they're comparable. I know Anderson probably had a little bit of a higher of a batting average overall, but yeah, I mean, they're kind of the same guys. Anderson, that World Series year, I think it was 30 home runs and 50 doubles, so that's kind of Jose's shtick, maybe not quite to that level again. There's less pharmaceuticals involved, so that might have something to do with it. But yeah, kind of maybe an outfield version of Jose. But Anthony, I do got to let you go here. I got a couple callers here on the writ, and I got Alan waving at me to stop talking soon. All righty, Anthony from East Cleveland, the always understated Anthony from East Cleveland, and he mentioned it there real quick before we go to break. Stephen Kwan, he doing it a little bit again tonight with the stick. You know, we've been very malaise. We've had kind of a lack of patience with Stephen Kwan and the batting average under 230. It seems like he's lost at the plate. But it looks like now he's got his three out of his last four games, he's got hits. Batting average is continually going up. You see what he can do out in left field. You know, hopefully maybe he can use this break to kind of take some time away from this whole mess and clear his head and get this thing good to go, because we haven't seen him right now normal since really the All-Star break last year. And maybe we'll just have an opposite of last year. He'll just be red hot in the second half instead of, you know, the first half like last year, and that'll help the Guardians out too. But again, good job, Stephen Kwan. Looks like he's getting a little bit better. 2-for-4 today with a double, a couple of RBIs. Gabriel Arias, speaking of dudes waking up, 3-for-4 today, a couple of stolen bases. Yes, that's what happens when guys start hitting. You win games. 216-578-1100. You can text it, 21095. This is Dollar Bank Extra Innings. We got about an hour and 10 minutes left here on the big one. Cleveland's News Radio, WTAM 1100.
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14: Second and third, two outs. Here's the pitch. Swung on, line, nice. Left side, base hit. This will roll toward the left field corner. Arias has scored. Chasing him home is Halpin. He scores into second with a two-run double. It's Stephen Kwan.
15: Now, that was an old up-to-downswing right there. He stayed on top of this fastball. That was a great adjustment, an old-looking Kwan swing, the one that works so well about just hitting it where it's pitched. Sneaks it inside the third base line and gets two runs for Cleveland right there.
1: Back to Dollar Bank Extra Innings on WTAM 1100, home of the Guardians. Here again is your host, Rob Rosicky.
0: That was the first two runs of the contest. Guardians with a Stephen Kwan double in the fourth inning made it 2-0. Then it was a Liam Hicks RBI single that cut the lead in half in the seventh inning, 2-1 Cleveland. And then it was Patrick Bailey with a 2 RBI double of his own in the top of the eighth inning. And that does it for the Guardians, 4-1. And it's so weird to see this kind of go down this way. We have one catcher in Austin Hedges who miraculously is hitting almost 280. I think it's 279 as of close of business last night. And then we have Patrick Bailey, who, again, you know, you look at the batting average, it does not look good right now, 181 overall. But he's even jumped it up 70 points since he was coming from San Francisco when he was traded over here. Like, he was a negative war player over there and has kind of turned it around here. He's flirting with actually getting a full point on that. But, yeah, with the Guardians right now, hitting 213 at this point in time of the season? 2 RBI tonight? Like, this catcher, and I'm not saying we don't have the second coming of Cal Raleigh. I'm not going to say that. However, this position, I'll say straight out, I know, again, Bailey's batting average doesn't look exactly outstanding here. 181 on the season, 213 with the Guardians. But the catcher's not really a liability as the way it has been the last couple of years. Bo Naylor's doing whatever. I think last I checked, he was hitting 230 in Columbus. Austin Hedges, miraculously, at what, you know, mid-30s, 33, 34 years old, wakes up and knows how to hit. That's like me waking up tomorrow and knowing how to speak Mandarin. We'll go with that. But, yeah, between these two guys, and also, too, let's not, you know, forget the fact that these guys are two of the best defensive catchers in baseball. And watching what this starting rotation's done the last few weeks, I can't help but realize this thing really took a turn when Patrick Bailey became the number two instead of Bo Naylor or Austin Hedges, whatever we want to call it here. Number to call is 216-578-1100. You can text it 21095. I think we're going to rely on Blackwell from Cleveland for most of our draft analysis here. Guardians make four picks today in the Major League Baseball draft. Liam Peterson, number one overall, 19th overall pick in the first round for the Guardians. Right-hander out of Florida. Again, big stuff, but sometimes he is prone to giving up a lot of hits. I think the Guardians can coach that out of him. But Trey Broussard was another guy they picked up in the third round, an outfielder out of Texas here, college player. Trey Broussard is a speedster with strengths that can hit. He's basically Angel Martinez, but taller and faster. Cade Lewis, our fourth-round pick, was a first base, now at third. He is basically like Kyle Manzardo with a little bit more power and can play third base. Courtesy Blackwell from Cleveland. Unofficial extra innings draft analysis here. But, yeah, I mean, they go with a pitcher with the first overall pick the 19th overall pick in the first round. First time they've done that since 2021. Gavin Williams was the last first-round starter they took. Then after that, it's just been a myriad of position players. A few of them worked out pretty well. Chase DeLauder, once he got healthy, obviously he's contributing on the big league level. Had a couple of walks today, two-run home run yesterday. Ralphie Velasquez, he's right now in AAA. He's been moving up the system quite nicely. Wouldn't be surprised if he's going to be up here in the next year or so. Again, that might factor into what Kyle Manzardo is going to be doing. Velasquez is a first baseman. Then you got Travis Bazana, obvious. We're just happy he caught the ball today, so yay, good job. He had a hit, too. And then Jace LaViolette last year. He is currently in the infantile stages of the system. So, yeah, first time in a long time we've gone with pitching in that first round. How do you feel about that? I know I talk to you every day. I hear you guys talk every day. We want hitting. We want the hitting. We want the power. We want the big bats. That's been sorely what we've been needing for the last few years. And at least in the draft, they have responded with it. Again, a couple of guys still banging around the minors. A couple of guys contributing on the big league level right now. But they went away from the number one hitting prospect and went into the number one pitching prospect. How do you feel about that? I'd like to, you know, because, again, this is the minor leagues we're talking about here. The decisions made today will affect the major league roster, I would think, probably in 2 to 3 years, if not a little longer. Again, we got a high school player here and a couple of high school guys in this whole mess. So, yeah, 216-578-1100. You can text the show, 21095. Let's see here. We got, hate to see Chicago pick up Jim Tomei's son. Yeah, he did go to the Pale Hosers. How long do I have to worry about him destroying Cleveland his whole career? Seems like a sick joke to me. See, I can think of 4D chess here because what they did now is they put the plant in Chicago. So, okay, he might have a few good seasons. We'll see how long the new CBA is, how long he's going to be under team control. But then he's going to come here. Then he's going to jump ship here. And then the tides will turn. 216-578-1100. You can text the show 21095. We have one more hour left. We're going to go all the way until 9 p.m. tonight. Bizana is a liability at second base. He is terrible. That's from the 216. Yes, we'll get into Bizana coming back here too, because offensively, I think he's been getting a bad rap. He's an above average hitter. Defensively, we'll get into it, and that's the concern.